0: against the Southpaw, Cam Caminiti. Connor Hyzak starts it off, and he's been the Biscuits' best hitter here in September. Hyzak got off to a little bit of a slow start. It wasn't eye-poppingly slow as he drills one up the first baseline. Falls foul down on that right side for top of the netting. But Hyzak has really turned up the heat here in the month of September. This is game number 7 for him in the month. He's hitting over 400. Pitch misses outside, and he's done a lot of that damage with extra base hits. Time for a team high, 4 extra base hits. He had them in 4 consecutive games. He just lost a 7-game hitting streak last night. Fouls one back and falls into a 1-2 hole. Hyzak in the month, 9 hits in 6 games to the tune of a 409 average. Stripping in 7 and has an OPS above 1,000. And he drills one out to right, hanging up for Owen Carey. He's there to glove it. A 99 off the bat the opposite way for Hyzak. But it's a second consecutive lineout for the Biscuits offense. One at an even 100. That one at 99.5 off the bat. It was JT Arruda who ended the second inning with a hard line out. That was to left. Now Connor Hyzak starts off this home half of the third with one the opposite way. Here's Gregory Barrios. He drills one in the alleyway, sinking away from Dixon Williams. He's on the run, reaches out, full extension dive, and he made the catch. Oh, my. Well, these two teams putting on some shows defensively here in the early goings. Getting another look at it. That ball looked destined to find the outfield grass. Williams diving upwards to make the catch. Crashes into the turf. And he's got the second out. Caminiti will tip his cap, and here comes Daniel Vaoheen, who watches just inside to begin his first trip. Vaoheen, the left-handed hitting catcher. Very interesting story this year. He had a full 2 months where he didn't see any playing time. He was promoted here from Montgomery up to AAA Durham to be a reserve catcher. He was placed on the development list. He didn't play for exactly 60 days. Sent back here to Montgomery. Played, just activated today off the development list. It's been about a week since he's seen action. Vaoheen, despite all the ups and downs and time off, he's been consistent at reaching base. He has a 14-game on base streak that dates all the way back to mid-May. Pitch misses low. He safely hit in each of his last 2 contests. For Vaoheen, he did not play last week at Rocket City, but he did play in the most recent homestand against Pensacola. Played on August 29th, and he sends one up in the air on the left side. Over from third, Luke Waddell in foul ground in front of the third base coach's box. Is there to squeeze it. That's another 1-2-3 inning for Cam Caminiti. Some hard hit baseballs, but nothing to show. And we stay scoreless through 3 innings.
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1: A soft roller over towards third. Kenny charging in. The third baseman had trouble getting it out, and it's safe at first base. Heel can fly. Anybody else, and that's probably an out there at first base. Instead, it'll be an infield single. Kenny crashing in. And just a little bit of hesitation getting it out of the glove. He knew he had to hurry. John Heel can run. And there's the first hit for either team tonight. And it belongs to the speedster, John Heel. He's always a threat to go as Eric Hartman stands in. And he goes on the first pitch. There's a swing and a miss. Vaoheen's throw was a good one, but it's not in time. John Heel swipes another. That's his 15th in 32 games. He wreaks havoc on the base paths, and he's not the only one. With Eric Hartman, anytime he gets on, he's going. Ton of speed at the top of this order. Hartman down on the count, 0-1. Suarez readies and just misses outside with a slider. We mentioned for Eric Hartman that he's the only player in minor league baseball that has 25 or more homers and 50 or more stolen bases. He's at 26 and 56. Pitch home. Waved through. When you look at the last time that happened, it's a pretty big Braves name. It's pretty cool for the youngster to be doing it with the Atlanta Braves organization. You got to go all the way back to the year 1995 in single-A Macon, where Andrew Jones had 25 homers and 56 stolen bases. A pretty good company for Eric Hartman, the number one Atlanta prospect. Pitch home, and he rolls it foul over towards the first base dugout. In the modern era in Major League Baseball, a 25-50 season has only been achieved 15 times. The modern era goes all the way back to 1901. 1-2 pitch, a shot foul right back to the screen. Suarez now at an even 40 pitches with nobody out and a runner at second base in the visiting half of the fourth. Three of the top four just 20 years old in this order. Spin move to second. Barrios playing a deep shortstop. No play to be made as Heel goes back in with a dive. Well, as the future Braves and the future Rays go to work tonight here in Montgomery, their parent clubs are back at it tonight, game two of a three-game series. Suarez kicks home. The 1-2 is high, and that one caught the umpire in the mask and goes to the backstop. Well, some confusion there. Vaoheen and Suarez not on the same page. End up being a wild pitch that moves Heel over to third base, representing the game's first run. Well, last night it was the Rays that got the best of the Braves. Now they're back at it again tonight, up 5-0 in the fourth inning. They're in Atlanta. Now the count's even on Hartman at 2-2. Aggressive, strikeout prone hitter, but boy, he can hit it a long way. And he watches just above the zone with a slider. Did not miss by much. It's not very frequent that you see Hartman take something close to the zone. Last night, he was behind in the count a lot, and then in his fourth trip up, watched three straight balls, a couple borderline as well. Reaching there on a well-painted slider downstairs. Well, the first hit of the ball game, John Heel. Started this inning with a knock and his second trip up to the plate against Suarez. Then swipe second, move to third on a wild pitch. That's where he stands with nobody out. Suarez could use his fifth strikeout here.

0: He deals the payoff. And just misses low. A rare walk, and one certainly earned from Eric Hartman. He battled off some borderline pitches, and the ninth pitch of the at-bat results in ball four. That is just the 20th walk for Santiago Suarez through 123 innings. That is his bread and butter. Live in the zone, and at times he can get hit around, but even at that, he's able to minimize damage quite often. This one rolled out towards third base, vacuumed up by Kenny, out at second, and a turn two, but Columbus adds a run. It's a 5-4-3 double play. Kenny, Arruda, and Simpson turn the trick, but Columbus gets on the board first. So it won't be an RBI for Alex Lodice, but he does put his team up 1-0 on the ground ball double play. John Heal set the table with a leadoff single, and now scores on that twin killing. Here's Owen Carey. Fouls one directly back. Owen Carey, the number 21 prospect in the Braves organization. 20-year-old, caught reaching at a changeup well outside. Carey lined out to center field in his last trip. It was to right center. Well struck baseball. But he's 0 for 5 on the week with a strikeout. He's down 0-2 here. And Suarez comes up and in, misses with his fastball at 94 miles an hour. Carey had to evade being struck. He's flared back and out of play. Day turning tonight here at Davos Park in the final series of 2026 for each of these teams. Columbus up 1-0. There's the pitch home. It's drilled to straightaway center field, sending Horvath into a back pedal, gliding underneath it, and the center fielder is there to retire the side. But a run does come around to score. John Heal started the inning with a single. He scored on the double play ball, and it's 1-0 Columbus to the bottom of the fourth.
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0: this Wednesday night. Second trip through the order for Cam Caminiti and the Biscuits bats. Matt Corbat, the leadoff man. The lone strikeout thus far for Caminiti. Came to open up the Biscuits' home half of the first. It's been just one walk and nine batters faced through the first three trips. And the first pitch swing through a fastball up top. 20-year-old Caminiti has been efficient. That was pitch 34 for him. 33 pitches through the first three. Pretty sharp right there. He deals home. Horvath watches just off the plate to tie things back up at 1-1. And the Biscuits have struggled here at home against Columbus this year. 1-1 is pulled foul off the netting above that third base dugout. The Biscuits have lost a lot of tied games with Columbus here in this ballpark. It's been a long time since Columbus last came here to Dombos Park. A 1-2 pitch dives outside to even things back up. You have to go all the way back to the first homestand of the year for Montgomery in the first six-game set of 2026 that spanned from April 7th through April 12th. Biscuits won the home opener in walk-off fashion. Will Simpson played hero in that game. 2-2 sprayed foul. Well, the Biscuits then lost five in a row. So with last night's 2-1 win for Columbus, they have claimed six consecutive games here in this ballpark. And with a win tonight, the Clingstones can at least claim a season series split. This is game 20 out of 24, and Horvath has gone swinging. Two strikeouts for Caminiti. Both have come against the Biscuits' leadoff man. And Cooper Kenny will get his second look at Caminiti. Kenny, the only man to reach thus far for Montgomery. Horvath just cut through the pitch there. A left-hander comes set and deals home to his fellow lefty. Bends one across the zone. Columbus up 1-0. Kenny shoots one the opposite way. Kenny worked a walk, but Will Simpson bounced into an inning-ending double play in the opening frame. Kenny, a former first-round pick. Originally from Kennesaw, Georgia. Clutched a commitment to South Carolina, but was drafted out of high school. And he shoots one the opposite way. This will dunk down. A base hit for Cooper Kenny. Well, neither team had a hit through the first three innings. Both have a single in the fourth. It led to a run for Columbus. Will the Biscuits be as fortunate here in the home half of the fourth? Kenny has reached in both of his two trips against Caminiti with a walk and now a single. Here comes Will Simpson, who has had a career year. Single season home run leader in Biscuits franchise history. Watches the first pitch up and away. Simpson has solid numbers against left-handed arms. Has some gap-to-gap power against lefties. And he watches a called strike with a fastball at the top of the zone. Simpson standing on 26 homers, 27 overall, which is tied for the second most in the entire Rays minor league system. And he shoots one foul up the top of the screen. Ball and two strikes on Simpson. Will has been a staple in the lineup night in and night out for Kevin Bowles. He leads the way playing tonight in his 116th game. This is game 134 on the season. Simpson also played a few games in AAA. And he just got a piece of that to stay alive. Just five games remain here in the regular season. Three out of four playoff spots in the Southern League are spoken for. Knoxville won the first half crown in the North Division. Biloxi claimed the first half title here in the South Side. Simpson lays off of a breaking ball downstairs. Ties things back up at 2-2. Pensacola on Sunday with a win over Columbus won the second half in the south side. The only spot left up for grabs is the north half, second division, or second half title. There's a pop-up foul on the right side off the sweet level and down into the seats on the first base side. Another 2-2 pitch up coming to Will Simpson. Caminiti too shy of 50 on the night. He deals home, and he misses down and in, and Simpson has worked the count all the way to full. Seven pitches in this at-bat. And Caminiti steps off the back of the mound, wants to get on the same page with his catcher, Brookman. Southpaw set. Here comes his payoff. And he misses just off the inside corner, and Simpson works a walk. Biscuits have two aboard the base paths for the first time tonight. And the second trip around the order has proven to fix some things offensively for both clubs. Biscuits looking to cash in. Here's Theo Gillen. First pitch to him is popped up on the infield. The catcher, Brookman, standing on top of home plate in the right-handed batter's box, and right on top of the plate is there to put the squeeze on the second out. So Caminiti, after the walk, bounces back to get a pop out right on top of home plate. So Justin Henry Malloy will dig in, and Malloy, after struggling to begin the year in AAA Durham, saw playing time decrease, and now here in AA. Took him a second to get back into the swing of things. He is fully back. Pitch misses low. Malloy did go hitless last night. He did reach on one occasion and then was pulled from the game. He was hit on the hand. Everything all right. They pinch ran for him. He finished the night 0-2 with a hit-by-pitch. And he slaps one deep out to right center field. Dixon Williams settles underneath it and off to his left, puts the squeeze to retire the side. Now the Biscuits do get their first hit. They have a walk as well, but they leave two stranded, and Columbus hanging on to a 1-0 lead at the top of the fifth we go.
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0: Lights are on here from Dabo's Park as day is turned tonight. Dixon Williams to start things off in the visiting portion of the fifth. Santiago Suarez, through four innings, has given up just one hit. They did lead to a run. He's faced one over the minimum on his way to 50 pitches. He kicks home to the lefty in the first pitch. A half-hearted swing, but he did go around. And it's 0-1. Dixon Williams, Adam Zabrowski, and Carson Taylor. Lefty, righty, and lefty. Suarez out of the windup. Gets a swing and a miss on a slider beneath the knees. Williams struck out his first time up against Suarez. Now behind in the count, nothing in two. There's that 0-2 pitch. It's fought off foul on the left side, off the facing of the sweet level and down into the crowd below. Another 0-2 offering. Pulled on the ground. Will Simpson is there to vacuum it up. He waves off Suarez, who was crashing over to first. And Williams drops to 0-2 tonight. Here comes Adam Zabrowski, who has stepped to the plate five times this week. Between last night and tonight, he has struck out all five times, which has not been common for Zabrowski against the Biscuits. He has inflicted some damage on Biscuits pitching. And he watches downstairs. Zabrowski having a career year. 274 mark with 19 homers and 43 driven in. Pitch home. Chopped back behind the plate. Trickles up the third baseline. Evens the count of the ball and a strike. Santiago Suarez originally signed out of Venezuela in 2022 with the Marlins. Did not play very much in that system. He signed and then was traded over in November. So he gets Zabrowski to cut through a slider. Suarez, part of a deal that brought over a starter later in the set, Marcus Johnson as well. JT Chagua alongside Xavier Edwards were the two players sent from the Rays over to the Marlins. Suarez still young and shining this year. 2-2 pitch. Zabrowski bounces one back up the middle, forehanded by the shortstop Barrios. He throws on the run, and Suarez has sat down each of the first two. Coming up, Carson Taylor. Struck out his first time up. Suarez struck out four through the first trip around, with Taylor being that fourth strikeout. He does not have a strikeout since. Both teams have one hit. Columbus cashed in on their hit in the fourth. Pitch home. Just missed the outside. Ball and no strikes on Carson Taylor. Taylor, 27 years old. He's from Atlanta. And he shoots one the opposite way, and that dunks into left field, a base hit. Carson Taylor aboard with a two-out single here in the top of the fifth inning, just the second allowed by Suarez. And it extends the frame for Archer Brookman. It's a nice piece of hitting right there. Got a fastball on the outer edge. Went with the pitch, shot it the opposite way, just outside the reach of the third baseman, Cooper Kinney. Now here's Archer Brookman for the second time. Grounded out to shortstop in his first trip. Taylor has his lead on the pitch home. Stays up and in. Brookman, much like Taylor, 27 years old. He's a native of Quebec. Originally signed with the Tigers after a stellar career at Ohio State College. Chops one at his feet, and it's an even 1-1 count. So Torres just over 60 pitches now. He's been pretty efficient tonight. We talked about his numbers. 13 straight starts in which he's made it through five innings. 1-1. Misses just outside. Regardless of what the offense does during a Suarez start, he gives them a chance to win night in and night out. The Biscuits are 14-9 in starts made by Suarez this year. A large part of that is because in 17 of his 23, not including tonight, he's given up three or less. This one trickled foul, and it's back to a 2-2 count and even. Catcher Archer Brookman served as the designated hitter last night. Flip-flopping spots tonight is the only change defensively. For the manager, Nestor Perez. There's a pickoff, a tight play over there at first. Simpson thought he nabbed him. It was awfully close, but Taylor's back in safely. Suarez just one pitch away from getting out of this visiting portion of the fifth and sending us to the home half. Slightly closed off stance for the righty, deals home. And that pitch just above the zone. A slider up. And the count is full. Carson Taylor will get a head start on this payoff pitch. Suarez stationed on the first base side of the rubber. Here's his offering. Swing and a foul tip, hung on to by the catcher, Vaoheen. And Suarez has five punch-outs through five one-run frames. We go bottom five. Biscuits trying to break through in the run column, trailing 1-0 to Columbus when we return.
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Monahan. He's issued a pair of free passes and faced two over the minimum. The Biscuits had a runner at second base in their last trip up with just one out but couldn't cash in. The Biscuits trailing 1-0. JT Arruda starts it off. First pitch to him. He shoots it up in the air on the right side of foul ball. Arruda lined out to left field in the alleyway in left center field in his first and only trip tonight. It'll be Arruda, Hizak, and Barrios. All batting from the right side against the southpaw. He deals home. This one misses inside and skips to the backstop. Well, the Biscuits currently trailing 1-0, and they've really struggled as of late in tight contests. The Biscuits 0-5, and their last five games decided by one run. There's a sharply shot ground ball on two hops over to short. Lodice handles it and flings it on to first for the out. And Connor Isaac's turn. Shot one to right field. Just shy of 100 miles an hour his last time.

0: Isaac in from the right side, and the first pitch to him stays above the zone for ball one. Caminiti, with 4 1/3 scoreless tonight, has lowered his double-A ERA to 1.82. Came in at 2-1-3 in five starts. This is sixth. The swing and a miss. He went six one-run innings against the Biscuits in the first matchup, the only time he's faced them prior to tonight. The Biscuits went on to win that game, tagging the bullpen for 9 runs. It's a 10-4 win for Montgomery. Pitch misses outside. Isaac in the driver's seat at 2-1. He's really found his groove, reaching in 8 consecutive games. Mentioned he had the 7-game hitting streak snapped last night, but he drove in the only run for the Biscuits with a sacrifice fly. Biscuits went on to lose last night by a 2-1 final score, make it 5 consecutive losses in one-run games. Got to go back almost exactly a month to find the Biscuits' last one-run win. There's a foul ball back to the screen. Biscuits in this ballpark on August 11th. Took down the Chattanooga Lookouts, the Cincinnati Reds AA affiliate, by a 7-6 score. Payoff pitch. Isaac drills it up in the air, leaking foul on the right side. We'll do another 3-2. Gregory Barrios standing on deck. Isaac drove in 2 in the series finale on Sunday. Drove in another last night. This time a breaking ball downstairs. And it's strikeout number 3 for Cam Caminiti. Isaac chased a backdoor breaking ball. And it's 2-2, 2 down in the 5th for the Biscuits bats. Train goes screeching by as Gregory Barrios stands in and shoots the first pitch on a line foul. Up that first base side. Barrios asks for time. Barrios was the Biscuits' best hitter by average in the month of August. He's been sharp here in September as well. Called strike on that outside edge, and he's down in the count, nothing in 2. Caminiti at an even 65 pitches, looking to finish off the 5th. And he won't hear. Foul ball back on that right side. Here he's up and over the sweet level. Well, you hear the train screeching by. It's not that one. Train chugging along the concourse. And a breaking ball just misses beneath the zone. Ball and 2 strikes now on the Biscuits shortstop. Former Brewers farmhand. Out of Venezuela. And he sends one high into the night sky. Shallow left center field. Dixon Williams jogging in. And above his black ball cap is there to retire the Biscuits. It's a 1-2-3. Bottom of the 5th inning. We've played 5, and it's Columbus 1, Montgomery nothing.
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0: Santiago Suarez completing at least five innings. Gotten through him tonight on 67 pitches, and he has the 9-1 and two batters two up, starting with the lefty Luke Waddell. First pitch just misses upstairs. Missed with a fastball, and it's a ball and no strikes. Waddell, Heel, and Hartman, the three slated to hit. Lefty, righty, lefty. And Waddell takes a 2-0 advantage on a changeup wide of the zone. Suarez leads the Biscuits in quality starts this year with six. There's a flare out to right field. Malloy charging in. Makes the catch at his chest, sprinting in from right. And there's one away here in the top of inning number six. Suarez pretty frequently has gotten through six innings and had a pitch count that at least makes you think. Is he going to come back out for the seventh? He has gone seven innings on two occasions this year. He's done it a total of three times as a pro. Pitch misses downstairs. Last time he went seven innings was back in mid-July here in this ballpark against the Knoxville Smokies, the Cubs AA affiliate. Pitch up. Chopped foul. Heel now in an even count at 1-1. John Heel notched the first hit of this ball game, leading off the top of the fourth. He then stole second base, moved over to third on a wild pitch, and then scored on a ground ball double play. And he cuts through this one. Fouled back off the catcher, Daniel Vaoheen. Suarez with five strikeouts. Just above 70 pitches. Last time out, he went 91 pitches to get through six innings. That's high and tight. He was the winning pitcher last week at Rocket City in game three of that set. Biscuits have rolled with a five-man rotation. Just misses outside, and the count is now full. Suarez making what is more than likely his final appearance of 2026. You never know, but he misses up and in. This is slated to be his final appearance. Well, he issues a walk. That is his second walk of the night. The most he's issued in a game in his entire career as a pro is three. He did that back in April, the only time he's done it this year. And is now three straight starts in which he has walked two, which isn't very concerning, but it's not the most characteristic from Suarez. Here's Eric Hartman, and he watches the first pitch above the zone. Hartman, so far tonight, has struck out and walked. He was the first walk and was erased on a double play that scored a run. Neal has already stolen a base tonight. He'll stay put at first. There's a called strike on the inside edge to even things at 1-1. Eric Hartman from Alberta, Canada. He was a 20th round pick out of high school for going a commitment to Michigan. Suarez checks over there on Heel at first base. He's back in with a dive. Going from 20th round pick to the top prospect in an organization. Really cool stuff. Here's a back pick over to first. Vaoheen fired behind Heel and went back in on his feet. It's an advantageous count now for Eric Hartman. Hartman possesses a lot of power. In his first home run against Montgomery, he has two at AA as he shoots one down the line in left field, slicing away and finding its way for the bullpen and down into the seats. Kicks back into the field of play. Heel was running on the 2-1 pitch. Now it's evened up at 2-2. Suarez at an even 80 pitches here on the night. I would imagine this will probably be his final inning. He's looking to turn in a quality start tonight. 2-2, runner goes. There's a chopper over towards first. Backhanded by Simpson. He'll take it to the bag himself. Heel does go to second on the ground ball. Eric Hartman 0-2 now. John Heel remains the only Columbus Clinkstones player to make it to second base. He's been there twice. Columbus just two hits tonight. There have only been three in the ballgame. Two by Columbus, one from Montgomery. Biscuits got their lone run last night in the seventh inning. Pitch home. Tagged in the air to straightaway center field. Horvath took one step back and now climbs in a few steps, and he makes the catch to end the inning. Well, a one-out walk left stranded at second base, and we go to the bottom of the sixth inning with Columbus leading 1-0.
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0: Rockets clubhouse there in center field. A brand new clubhouse here this year, and it's been all sorts of upgrades. 2026, the year of upgrades here from Dabo's Park, the newly named Dabo's Park. Brand new lights this season, a new scoreboard, a new ribbon board on the left field wall. Plenty of new things here at Dabo's Park. You get a look at that board on the left field wall. Upgrades, people, upgrades. Here's Danielle Beohe. And he watches a called strike to even the count in 1-1 after watching the first one. New scoreboard put in middle of the season alongside those lights. There's a breaking ball that stayed inside. Beohe in the ninth spot of the card, looking to start off this home half of the sixth on a high note. Caminiti just crossing the 70-pitch mark here with his pitches to Beohe. There's a flare back up the middle. That's down for a base hit. Beohe has reached in 15 straight all the way back to May the 15th. Give him a hit in each of his last three games. Second hit of the game for Montgomery, and they have the leadoff man aboard for the first time. The only other time the leadoff man has reached was the speedster John Heal, who created a little havoc on the base paths and got over to third. He does have a stolen bag this year, but wouldn't imagine he'll be super aggressive on the base paths. First pitch. Check swing, a foul ball on a pitch towards the top of the zone. Horvath down 0-1. We mentioned that Horvath has shined against left-handed arms. He's also done some of his best work in this ballpark. Overall this season, an even 260 hitter. He's hitting above 300 here at Dabo's Park in Montgomery. And he's hitting above that mark at 274 against lefties, but 0-2 tonight against Caminiti. And he drills one high in the air, deep out to left, headed deep towards that scoreboard, and it is off the top of the wall. Extra bases. Beohe ripping around third. Here comes the throw. It will go to third, and it's an RBI game-time triple for Matt Corbett. Right on cue. Mack attacks a hanging slider and shoots it off of the top of the wall in left center field. It carried back towards the infield, and he gets three bases out of it. We've got ourselves a brand new ball game. And the Biscuits, with nobody out, have the go-ahead run standing 90 feet away, and Cooper Kinney digs in. He watches the first pitch outside. And Kinney, prior to the leadoff single by Beohe and then the RBI triple, was the only hit for Montgomery against Caminiti. The infield pulled in. Here's the 1-0. In on the hands. Kinney had to pull them back to avoid being hit around the wrist. Suarez watching from the dugout. More than likely his evening is done after 6 1-run innings. And now off the hook for a loss. And if the Biscuits can push home the runner at third base, he'd be in line for a win. A little bit of action out in the bullpen. See Suarez there, seated without his hat on. 2-1. Bends inside, and Kinney has the advantage at 3-3. Kinney has walked and singled. So he got a brief look at the only lefty in the bullpen for Montgomery. Well, this misses high, and Kinney has now reached all three times, and the walk makes it three straight to reach. And here comes the pitching coach, Mike Steed, out of the first base dugout, making his first trip to the mound. Caminiti has been so sharp tonight when he's run into some trouble here in the sixth. All tied at one. Biscuits now have the advantage in the hit column and threatening to take the lead. Runner to the corners and nobody out. The RBI leader in the clubhouse, Will Simpson. I briefly mentioned, and you got a brief look if you're with us on MILB TV or on the Gulf Coast Sports Network. There's another righty getting loose. That's Blaine Abeda warming down the right field line for Columbus. The opposite side, a lefty getting loose. The only left-handed pitcher on the roster for Montgomery, and TJ Fontaine More than likely, C. Fontaine on for the top of the seventh inning. Caminiti looking to avoid having to go to the bullpen here in this inning. Will Simpson stands in from the right side. First pitch to him is lofted up in the air. Foul on the first base side. Carson Taylor can only watch it fall into the first row just behind that dugout. Well, we've talked a little bit tonight about these two teams' parent club. The Rays and the Braves in action. That game in the sixth. It's still 6-1 Tampa Bay there in Atlanta. Caminiti set at his belt, deals the 0-1. And he misses low. Bring the count back to 1-1. Simpson sitting at 91 RBIs. And he cuts through a sinker on the inner half. It's a ball and two strikes. That's a career best mark for Simpson. Previous high was 90 that he recorded back in 2024. Well, the big final stretch. He waves and misses at this one. Maybe he could get off to 100 for the first time as a pro. He waves through a slider downstairs, and he becomes the fourth to strike out against Caminiti. Well-timed strikeout for the lefty, and now comes another lefty in Theo Gillen. Gillen 0 for 2 thus far. Just two pitches seen. He's grounded out to second. He goes after the first pitch again. Fouls it back into the catcher's mitt. It's a breaking ball up towards the top of the zone. Gillen then popped out on the first pitch he saw in the fourth inning. There's a chance here to drive in another. He's been up there with Will Simpson in the second half in terms of runs driven in. And this one back up the middle, vacuumed up by the second baseman Heel. On to second for one, and they roll the double play. That looked destined to find its way into shallow right center. Instead, Heel starts the double play, and Cam Caminiti will exit to that first base dugout in a 1-1 game. Biscuits get on the board on the RBI triple from Horvath, and we're tied at one to the top of the seventh.
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0: fantastic outing yet again. A quality start for Santiago Suarez. We'll get you his final line in just a moment. But it is the lefty we briefly mentioned. And T.J. Fontaine taking over. He'll see back-to-back lefties in Owen Carey and Dixon Williams to open up his night. Fontaine enters with a 6.13 ERA. Twists home, finds the strike zone with his first operant. Fontaine has had some ups and downs here in year one, primarily in AA. Made one appearance out of the bullpen for the Biscuits last year. He twirls to the plate, and there's a flare foul up the third baseline. Fontaine began this season in High A Bowling Green, where he spent most of last year. Pitched really well, and now up here with the Biscuits. And he's turned in back-to-back scoreless appearances spanning three innings. So 0-2 is lofted back over top of the screen. Fontaine making his 27th relief outing with the Biscuits here this year. 25-year-old shakes off his catcher, Veoheen. Those two getting on the same page. He's searching for that put-away pitch. Here it is. And it's fouled back. Now Fontaine has not allowed a run in his last two appearances, but struggled the last time he faced Columbus there at Synovus Park on the 22nd of August. He misses wide here. The Clingstones tagged him for six runs across an inning and two-thirds, where he walked a pair. He did strike out three. Gave up four hits. Southpaw takes a deep breath. Here's his pitch. Swing and a miss. Got him swinging at a pitch down and away. Veoheen had a leak behind him, but fires up the line in time for the strikeout. So a strong start to the night for the lefty Fontaine. Now let's get you that final line on the starter tonight. A quality start for the eighth time this year. Team leading eighth quality start for Suarez, who goes six innings of one-run baseball. He gave up a pair of hits. He walked two. He struck out five. Here's the second consecutive lefty against Fontaine. Dixon Williams lays off a first pitch slider. It's in there for a call and strike. Fontaine works with a fastball slider and changeup combination. Former 14th round pick by the Rays in 2023 out of San Diego State. Misses up and in. Peel over to the third base umpire. Crew chief Garrett Nelson says he did not offer. It's pretty rare that you see three guys that went to the same high school playing together on one pro roster. There's a pop-up back and out of play, and that is the case. Now, not all of them were teammates. T.J. Fontaine was teammates in his time at Buchanan High School in California with Brock Jones, who ended up at Stanford playing both football and baseball. Fontaine went his separate way to San Diego State. 1-2 bends wide. Well, Jones not in the lineup tonight, but a few years prior, Fontaine graduated in 2019 from Buchanan High School. In 2016, J.T. Arruda, the current second baseman, graduated from there. 2-2 pitch, bends down and away, and we are full. Dixon Williams in search of his first trip aboard the base paths. There's J.T. Arruda and Will Simpson. Payoff pitch. Rolled foul towards the Biscuits dugout on the third base side. We'll do another 3-2. Fontaine wants a little bit of rosin before this pitch. Dixon Williams, a native of Greenville, North Carolina, a fourth-round pick out of East Carolina. Trying to find his way aboard. 3-2. Wave and a miss. Fontaine has struck out each of the two he's faced thus far. Well-painted pitch on the outer edge. Just snuck it past Dixon Williams. There's Adam Zabrowski, grounded out to shortstop. 0 for 6 on the week, but this is a guy you really have to focus against. Can't make many mistakes to this guy. Zabrowski takes a changeup down for ball one. Zabrowski, 25 years old. He's coming off of a homestand last week where he belted four more homers. Hit 375 on the week. Now he hops ahead 2-0. A 13th round pick out of St. John Fisher College, a Division III school in New York. That was in 2021's draft. Pitch misses downstairs. This is his third campaign with the Braves double-A team. Columbus in the midst of their second season as a Braves double-A affiliate. He played with the Mississippi Braves back in 2024, their final year. Wasn't teammates with him, but a former M Brave out there in right field for the Biscuits and Justin Henry Malloy. 3-0 pitch. Down Broadway for a called strike. Pulled on the ground, left side, a fair ball into the bullpen. It kicks back into play. And Zabrowski stumbles around the first base bag and made a wise decision to stay put there at first. That rode the line up and just stayed fair. Right over top of the bag. A well-struck ball. Crew chief Garrett Nelson had the best look at it. He made the call that it was fair. It's a well-struck single. The first hit of the week for Adam Zabrowski, and he's aboard with two outs here in the top of the seventh. Here comes Carson Taylor. 1-for-2 thus far with a strikeout and a base hit of his own. Singled his last time up. That was in the fifth. First pitch to him. Bends down and away. Taylor has seen left-handed pitching really well. 333 mark against Southpaws with two homers, two of his five home runs. That coming in just 15 at-bats. It's 5 out of 15 against left-handed arms. Watches a called strike, and the count's back to even. Taylor's had a nice start to this week. Three hits in the two games. Drove in one of the runs last night. So down in the dirt, blocked by Veoheen. That holds his fellow catcher over there at first base. Tonight, Zabrowski's serving as the designated hitter, but he was behind the plate last night. We'll more than likely see him back there tomorrow. This game two of a six-game series that ends the 2026 seasons for each of these teams. I want to go in to the offseason with a bad taste in your mouth. It's a high chopper out towards second base. Arruda plays it at his chest and fires sidearm over to first to end the inning. A two-out single by Adam Zabrowski, but they don't turn it into a run, and it's still a 1-1 game, and it's stretch time at Dombos Park.
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you get to the bullpen. Cam Caminiti's night is done. It's another sharp one for the number two Braves prospect. The 20-year-old turned in six innings of one-run baseball. He'll earn a no decision tonight. He gave up just three hits. He walked three and struck out four. And it's Blaine Abeda on in relief to face Justin Henry Malloy. First pitch glides across the outside edge. A first pitch slider from Abeda. He goes fastball, slider, and sweeper. 28-year-old, making his 42nd relief outing with the Clingstones this year. He's pitched his way to a 5.66 ERA. And he finds the heart of the plate and hops ahead of Malloy 0-2. Abeda has been mighty effective against right-handed hitters, this year. Has struggled at times against lefties. He's got righty-lefty-righty to up. And he misses low with his 0-2 offering. I mentioned last time the Biscuits faced Cam Caminiti. He went six one-run innings. He does the exact same tonight. The Biscuits went on to win that game 10-4. They got to the bullpen in the late innings. See if they can do that tonight. This is down in the dirt as well. Evens the count at 2-2. Being his last outing against Montgomery, he went one inning and gave up two runs on four hits. A little bit of a new-look offense. Malloy was not part of that team in mid-August. And he's worked the count from 0-2 to full at 3-2. Abeda did pitch in that game that Caminiti started back in August. He did not allow a run. He only got one out. It's high and tight, and it's ball four. So from 0-2 to a walk on four consecutive pitches. And Malloy is aboard. The Biscuits got the leadoff man on in the sixth. It's the only time up until now that they had the leadoff man on, and it did lead to a run. So JT Arruda, who's 0-2 as a righty with a line out to left and a ground out to shortstop, now flips over to the left side of the dish. Pichot squares to bunt, drops it down foul just to the third base side. Arruda has reached safely in seven in a row with Montgomery. Tonight marks his 23rd with the club. Played in right around 60 games earlier this year with the Seattle Mariners AA affiliate. Arkansas Travelers as part of the Texas League. Before being released a little bit following the draft. He's rolled over his strong play to end his tenure with the Mariners. This one kicks away, and they're saying it hit JT. He's showing those effects. It took a minute for that to be called a hit-by-pitch, and it actually rolled over towards the first base dugout and into the stairwell. Arruda limping down to first base, and out comes the trainer, James Ramstill, alongside the skipper, Kevin Bowles. And as they visit with Arruda, Mike Stee, the pitching coach, wants to have a chat with his new arm, Blaine Abeda. Checking out that left ankle for JT.

0: Biscuits have runners at first and second on a walk and a hit by pitch with nobody out and Connor Hyzak digging in. Hyzak's lone double-A homer came against Columbus. Had a stretch there with four straight doubles last week at Rocket City. Four straight meaning a double in each of four consecutive games, not four straight at-bats. Got a chance to give the Biscuits the advantage here, and he takes inside for ball one. Almeida struggling to find the zone. Nine pitches for him. Three of them have been strikes. Pitch home. Swing and a miss. Got him to chase a slider downstairs. Hyzak at times susceptible to the swing and miss on pitches outside the zone. Stays grounded. Boy, he can hit the ball hard. Former Mississippi State Bulldog. 1-1. Lofted back to the screen, and it's 1-2. Hyzak battling against Abena. He's in desperate need of the first out of this frame. And he's got a pop up on the infield. That should do it here. Infield fly rule is in effect. And Hyzak is out on a pop out to third base. Well, Gregory Barrios will look to push the Biscuits in front with one out and runners at first and second. Barrios has lined out to center and flown out to center thus far tonight. He's a .253 hitter on the season and has played his best ball here in the second half. Pitch home. And he rolls it softly up the middle, forehanded by Lodice. He flips the heel. The only out they'll get is there at second base. Let me go over to third. Ruta erased from the base paths, and Barrios on with a fielder's choice. They go shortstop to second. There's Danielle Veohin, who did single his last time up and came around to score to even this game at one apiece. Veohin now four hits in the last three games. He'd love to add another. Barrios runs. The throw will go to second base. It's cut off by the shortstop, Lodice. His throw to the plate skips past, and in comes the run. Malloy scores. Barrios is over to third. And a little bit of base-running chaos created from this Biscuits group. And they have the advantage on what will be charged a throwing error on Lodice. He sent a rocket to the plate, and it was just outside the reach downstairs of the catcher, Brookman. And the Biscuits have their first lead here in the series. They did not lead at all last night in a 2-1 loss. They now have a 2-1 advantage. Veohin looking to add on, and he cuts through a slider inside. Abeda readies. And this one fouled off the facing of the first base dugout. Veohin down in the count. For Gregory Barrios, that was his 42nd stolen base, and it created a run for Montgomery. This one lofted back up and over our heads. Veohin stays alive. This gets up 2-1 now in the home half of the seventh. They've got an opportunity with two outs to add on another. Barrios standing 90 feet away. Pitch home. Sent high in the air, foul on the left side. Veohin will see another. One and two. Both teams with three hits, so the Biscuits have a 2-1 advantage. Offering home. Bends inside. Top of the order standing on deck with Matt Horvath due up for the fourth time tonight. He drove in the first run of the game for Montgomery to tie this at a 1-1 score. 2-2 pitch. Downstairs, and the count is full. Cam Caminiti turned in six innings on 85 pitches. Logs another quality start. Baena has now thrown an even 20. He's looking for the final out of the seventh. Payoff pitch is found back. And it stays at 3-2. Mayoheen fighting. This will be the ninth pitch to the lefty. And he watches up and away. That's a big at-bat from Danielle Mayoheen, who's on for the second time. And he turns the lineup card back over to the top. Abeda at 22 pitches here in his lone inning. Now sees a right-hander getting loose down the right field line. Matt Horvath drove in the first run with an RBI triple. He's got a chance to inflict some more damage. Right-hander kicks home to him. He squares to bunt, drops it down well down the third base line, but it is on the foul side of things. It was a late attempt by Horvath. Well, that's good bat control. Obviously, they're bunting for a hit, so not the worst result to have it be on the foul side. Doesn't shift the defense much. Third baseman Waddell still playing deep at third. Creeping in with the pitch. Runner goes. This one popped up on the right side of the infield. And foul ground. The first baseman Carson Taylor's there to collect it. But the Biscuits, despite not notching a hit in the inning, have a lead for the first time. A leadoff walk results in a run, and it's 2-1 after seven innings.
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0: returns to the mound, pitching with the lead. Fontaine out for his second inning. He gave up a two-out base hit to Adam Zabrowski, but left him over there at first base, facing four in that top of the seventh. Now to the top of the eighth. He's got the 8-9-1 batters, Archer Brookman and Luke Waddell, before John Heel comes up for the fourth time. Pitch home. Swing and a miss by the right-handed hitting catcher. Fontaine, not exactly efficient in his first inning, but he got out of things. He threw 22 pitches, but he is out there for another with Justin Yeager beginning to toss down the left field line. 0-1. Pulled high and deep out to left. Connor Hyzak started in, now trots backwards into a back pedal. He's there to make the catch. Fly out to left. Begins this top of the eighth inning. The Biscuits are five outs away from a win. And if this score holds, it would mark their first win in a one-run game in quite some time, in almost an entire month. They're 0-5 in their last five one-run games. Pitch home is just inside. It would also mark some history for the Biscuits manager. Kevin Bowles is one win shy away from 1,500 in his minor league managerial career. 1-0, a swatted foul to tie the count back up. Bowles in his third season as the skipper with the Biscuits. And he is looking to join an elite group. He would become the seventh active manager in minor league baseball to 1,500 wins. Pitch misses outside. And this Biscuits team is well aware of that. Bowles does not put any big emphasis on it, but these guys want to celebrate their manager. There's a high chopper back over top of the mound. Kenny crashing in has it, and with plenty of time is able to slide it over there to first. And Luke Waddell out on a 5-3 ground out. High chopper up over the mound. Kenny able to play it there at third base, and there's two away. Now the Biscuits currently sitting on two runs. With a win would also snap a long streak. They have not won a game when failing to reach five runs since all the way back on July 11th. There's a high fly ball out to right field, playable for Justin Henry Malloy, and this time a very efficient top of the eighth inning for T.J. Fontaine. It's two scoreless one-hit frames with a pair of strikeouts for the lefty. We go bottom eight. Biscuits hoping to add some insurance when we come back.
1: I'm still going for it, even with higher stroke risk from atrial fibrillation, an irregular heartbeat not caused by a heart valve problem. 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

0: tonight. Under the lights on a Wednesday night for the final time here in 2026 at Dabo's Park. Biscuits facing a new arm here in the home half of the eighth inning. They have scored in back-to-back trips to the disc to take a 2-1 lead. And here's Cooper Kinney against this new arm. There's a swing and a miss. This is Shea Shaneman, right-hander on in relief. The third arm used tonight after Caminiti went 6 one-run innings. Blaine Abeda, despite not allowing a hit in his lone inning, did issue 2 walks and a hit by pitch, and the Biscuits tagged him for a run. And now it's Shea Shaneman's turn. Shaneman enters with a 5.58 ERA. Biscuits have seen him plenty this year. They had 2 outings the last time these two teams met. 1 good and 1 bad. And this one lined up the middle on a backhand. It trickles past the shortstop, Lodis. That has got a pretty good case to be ruled a hit. 105 right at the feet of the shortstop, and he had to play it on a very short hop. Couldn't quite dig it out. See how they rule it, but I would imagine that's a base hit for Cooper Kinney, which would mark his second of the night. He's been on 4 times tonight. All 4 trips have earned him a trip to first base. Did that on an 0-2 pitch. Here's Will Simpson. He rolls one back behind the plate. Falls behind 0-1. Friend the conductor hanging out there. Not a bad spot to watch the game. Just beneath that scoreboard on the tracks. Pitch home. Misses down and in. Ball in, a strike. Awaiting the official ruling. They go error on the shortstop, Lodis. Kinney will dart for second, and Simpson grounds it foul on the third base side. Will Simpson tonight, 0-2 with a walk. Struck out his last time up, but facing Shaneman for the first time this evening. Shaneman, 27 years old. He's been used as both a starter and a reliever this year for Columbus. Kicks home. Simpson drills one in the alleyway, right center field. Slicing away from Williams. He dives, and he can't make the catch. This one rolls to the base of the wall. And over to third goes Kinney. He had to freeze to make sure Dixon Williams didn't rob Will Simpson. And it's a double for Will, and the Biscuits are positioned well to add on here in the eighth. We saw Dixon Williams take a hit away earlier on a diving play in the alleyway on the other side. This time just came up short of another fantastic play, and Will Simpson the beneficiary of it. It's a double for Will, his first hit of the night, and the infield now pulled in. Here's Theo Gillen. He's had a rough night thus far. 0-3. 2 of those outs have come on one pitch. The other one was an inning-ending double play. Love to add to his RBI total here. 43 driven in 57 games. Just saw a shot of the conductor hanging out watching the game, and looks like he's headed on to other things. One 0 pitch. Outside, 2-0. Biscuits. Have a 2-1 lead after 2 straight misses. The catcher, Archer Brookman, wants to chat with the new right-hander, Chase Shaneman. Both starters tonight will earn a no decision. Both of them turned in 6 one-run innings. Caminiti exited with a 2-1 lead, or excuse me, with a 1-0 lead. Actually, that's a lie, too. He gave up the run that pushed him from the game after the sixth. So it was 1-1 when he left. A Theo Gillen looking to add to this Biscuits advantage. Only 7 total hits between these two teams tonight. Gillen could break it open with one swing. And he sends one high in the air, headed out towards the scoreboard. It's back, and it is gone!
1: Theo Gillen!
0: Right on cue, Theo Gillen does add on. It's an opposite field shot, for Gillen's 10th here in AA, and the Biscuits lead has stretched to 5-1. Well, there is that insurance we were talking about for Montgomery, and they get it courtesy of the Rays' second-ranked prospect. Justin Henry Malloy dives in from the right side. And Malloy has been a frequent round tripper here in the month. He had four homers last week, including a multi-homer game for the second time in his minor league career. He's up in the count, 1-0. Pitch home to him. It's just off the plate, and he's got a 2-0 advantage. Well, the Biscuits do reach that magic number of five here tonight. They've done it with just five hits. They get three balls and no strikes. And it's a four-pitch walk to Justin Henry Malloy, and the Biscuits, thanks to an error, a double, a homer, and a walk, have seen four straight reach against Shea Shaneman. I mentioned that Shaneman, in the last meeting between these two teams, appeared twice. One of them, a blown save loss, where he went one inning and allowed four runs. The other one was as smooth as possible. An 11-pitch, 1-2-3 inning with a strikeout. And the second look at the Biscuits on that week. And this one not going as he had planned. Mike Steed returns to the first base dugout, the pitching coach for Columbus. Shaneman back to work. Biscuits have themselves a four-run cushion and would love to add on some more. Here's JT Arruda. Backs off. They pitch down and in. Looked like a slider came up short. Right-hander slides home. Finds the zone. Even the count at 1-1. Just clipped that inside edge. Ruda hitting 305 here in his time with Montgomery. Malloy got a great jump, and he will steal this one without a throw. It's a called strike, and that's a good teammate move there from Ruda. Got a pitch that he certainly knew was going to be inside the strike zone, but he saw the jump out of the corner of his eye, watched it on by to bring another runner into scoring range. Stolen bag for Malloy, his second with Montgomery. Pitch home. Is rolled out to second base, and that'll move Malloy over to third, but provide the first down for Shea Shaneman. Connor Hyzak's turn. Hyzak is driven in a run in back-to-back, and he's got another opportunity. Three driven in the last two games. Hyzak playing in his 24th game here with the Biscuits. Infield pulled in against him, and he cuts through a first pitch breaking ball outside. Shaneman was part of the opening day roster here in Columbus for the second straight year. Rocks home. This one flared out to shallow right. Crashing in comes Owen Carey. On the run, he's there to make the catch. And Malloy won't leak off the bag. He took one step before stopping and retreating back there. So it's a fly out to right for the second out. Gregory Barrios has an opportunity to drive in another run. Biscuits up 5-1 with two outs and a runner at third base. Three runs in already in the inning on the home run from Theo Gillen. This one rolled down the line and right. It's a fair ball. Barrios has extra bases and an RBI. He's cruising into second base. Not stopping there. And the throw is well late. Cut off on the infield, and it's another triple. The second of the night for the Biscuits. This one belongs to Gregory Barrios.
2: Catch number 15, Daniel A. Johan.
0: Same spot for Daniel Veohi. He watches the first pitch down and in. A lefty hitting catcher has reached in each of his last two trips. Flag outstretched, blowing out to left. Veohi awaits this 1-0. And he sends it on a flare to shallow center. Charging in to make the catch comes Dixon Williams, and the inning is over. For the Biscuits, thanks to a three-run homer by Theo Gillen and an RBI triple with two outs from Gregory Barrios, have the advantage. They carry a five-run advantage, 6-1 to the top of the ninth, three outs away from a win.
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0: This gets you 3 outs away from a series evening win here on this Wednesday. And they turn to the bullpen with Justin Yeager coming on in relief to face this part of the order. Eric Hartman, Alex Lodice, and Owen Carey, the 2, 3, and 4 batters, due up here in the top of the ninth inning. A little bit of history on the line. Biscuits have a 5-run cushion, and Kevin Bowles, watching from that third base dugout, is 3 outs away for managerial win number 1,500. It's an elite group that he would be able to join. Justin Yeager is on, and a non-save opportunity. I'm looking to slam the door on these Clingstones. Yeager has been sharp in his time with the Biscuits, a 2-4 ERA. Pitch misses high. He spent most of his year up in AAA, but as a member of the Padres. He's part of big league camp. Year number one with the Padres. He split time last year between AA Biloxi here in this league with the Brewers organization, pitching against the Biscuits at times, as well as AAA Nashville. He was released on August 1st. 4 days later, he was in the Biscuits clubhouse. Two-one pitch. Bends inside. Struggled this year in 33 relief outings in AAA El Paso, but he has been mighty sharp here in his time with the Biscuits. But down 3-1. And he finds the top of the zone, a called strike. Yeager went 2 innings and allowed a run in his last trip. That was last week at Rocket City, and now he walks the first man that he faces here. Walks haven't been a big issue for him. This is his 10th outing with Montgomery. And Alex Lodice will climb in to face him. And his time with the Biscuits, 15 innings. He's given up 4 earned runs. That's his 7th walk. To 21 strikeouts. Runner goes. Biscuits don't mind it. It's Eric Hartman who moves up to second base. One and oh, pitch to Lodice. Stays high. Last thing Yeager wants to do is give free bases away. Biscuits had some troubles in the bullpen last week at Rocket City. It cost them 2 games. They very easily could have had a 6-game sweep of the Trash Pandas. 2-0. Finds the outside corner for a called strike. That's with a slider. In game one of the week last week, Biscuits scored 3 in the top of the 11th and allowed 4 in the bottom half without allowing an out, or without picking up an out. Luis Guerrero was charged with a blown save and the loss. And then on Sunday, the Biscuits had an advantage up until the 8th inning where Rocket City took the lead and finished off the Biscuits. And this is high for ball 4. Back-to-back walks by Yeager. I'll earn him a visit from Bayoheen. And Jim Paddock's going to stay put in that third base dugout. Yeager hasn't really struggled with walks, especially as of late. Most he's walked in a game is 2, so that matches that number here in his time with the Biscuits. But the 28-year-old had not walked anybody in his last 2 outings, spanning 3 2/3 innings. Prior to that, had walked 1 in each of his prior 3 appearances. He's got to be careful here. Back-to-back walks, and Owen Carey will be hunting something to do some damage with. 11 pitches, only 3 of them for strikes. There's the pitch. And this misses high. 96 with a fastball.
1: 1-0 pitch.
0: That finds the zone, a called strike. Fastball right at the top of the zone at 97 miles an hour. And Carey will have a green light now. Likely taking until he saw a strike for back-to-back walks to open the inning. 1-1 pitch is inside. Make it 2-1. Yeager was originally a Braves draft pick in the 33rd round of the 2019 draft out of Southern Illinois University. 2-1 is cut through, and that takes Carey down to the dirt. Well, he took a home run swing and came up empty and ended up falling across the plate. That evens the count up at 2-2. Well, it's a 5-run lead for the Biscuits here in the ninth, and that was a game-tying type swing. And he shoots this one foul out of play, and it remains 2-2. Obviously, he cannot tie the game, but there was enough swing in there to net 5 runs. Yeager readies with his 2-2. And again, a foul ball back to the screen. Fastball, top rail of the zone. Carey looking for his first hit tonight. He's 0 for 3. Struck out in his last trip against Fontaine. There's the 2-2. It's fought off foul again on the left side. 7 pitches into the at-bat. Carey continues to foul off these borderline pitches. 3 straight foul balls. Yeager set. Here's the 8th pitch. And he wins the battle with a slider up in the zone. And he strikes out his first. Biscuits are 2 outs away from a win here on a Wednesday night. Dixon Williams climbs in from that left side. First pitch to him. Swing and a miss. Reached back. 97-mile-an-hour fastball. Yeager lives in the upper 90s. Most of the time, 97, 98-ish. He kicks home. Check swing, and on appeal, he did not go. Counts tied back up at 1-1. Yeager at 21 pitches. Now the runners hit first and second. They reached on walks. Struck out Owen Carey. And deals his 1-1. Swing and a miss. 97 again. And it's 1-2. Williams back in behind in the count at 1-2. Struck out twice tonight. Make it 3 times. Cut on and miss on a fastball. After back-to-back walks, Yeager has struck out 2 in a row. And Columbus down to their final out tonight. Kevin Bowles an out away from becoming the 7th active manager to 1,500 career wins in minor league baseball. There's a squibber up the first baseline. You look at the list, Rick Sweet of the Nashville Sounds, Pat Kelly of the Louisville Bats, John Shoemaker of the Ontario Tower Buzzers, Dave Brundage, Sacramento River Cats, Marty Peavy of the Iowa Cubs, and Mike Guerrero of the Biloxi Shuckers. Elite group. There's a swing and a miss, and now a strike away. Browski 1 for 3 tonight. He has struck out 5 times in the last 2 games. 1 tonight, 4 last night. And Yeager would love to fan the side after the back-to-back walks. 0-2 pitch. Swing and a miss on an elevated fastball, and it's a milestone in Montgomery. Bulls banks his 1,500th as the skipper, and he becomes the seventh active manager in minor league baseball to achieve the feat. And you look there, the Biscuits know it. They're looking into that third base dugout, and they will take some time tonight to celebrate their manager. Kevin Bulls to 1,500 career wins. A legendary mark for a legendary man. And the Biscuits get it done tonight. 6-1 the final, and they tie this series up at a game apiece. TJ Fontaine gets the win. Blaine Abeda will suffer the loss, and there are just four games left to go here in the regular season slate. There's Kevin Bulls right there. His club knows it. They'll celebrate tonight. They had their sights set on this. Obviously, the year, not a playoff berth for the first time in quite some time, but they get it done tonight, and they have reason to celebrate. Biscuits get it done tonight, 6-1 the final score, and that wraps us up on a Wednesday from Davos Park. We're back at it tomorrow, 6:35 the first pitch, with TJ Nichols on the mound for Montgomery and Drew Hackenberg getting the start on the other side for Columbus. Biscuits win it to get to 69-65, and obviously the big story, Kevin Bulls, 1,500 career wins. Well, that wraps us up here from Davos Park. We'll catch you tomorrow, 6:35 the first pitch, and on behalf of our entire production crew, I'm Luke Manley saying thanks for hanging out with us on this Wednesday night. We hope to see you at Davos Park, 6:35 the first pitch tomorrow.

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1: 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And as always, you can hear us on hundreds of local affiliates throughout North America. Final hour this Wednesday night. Open phone lines, 310-840-4910 is the number to join the show. That's 310-840-4910. If I sound like I don't have my normal rocket ship energy, it's because we found out this evening that we lost a legend. That we lost one of the great, not only hockey legends, but also one of the great hockey broadcasting legends. Barry Melrose passed away this evening at the age of 70 following a battle with Parkinson's disease. I mean, again, I remember watching Barry Melrose in his little Barry's Corner and all the segments that they drew up for him to break down, you know, the hockey highlights of the night or, you know, what's going on around the league. I mean, he was with ESPN in 1996. You know, he was their primary face and voice of their NHL studio coverage. And like I said, the Sports Center segments where they'd have, where they would basically tee him up and let him break down. He was so easy the way he broke down the game, the way he spoke about the game. He was so freaking cool. You know, his flamboyant suits, the cigars, the mullet, the slick back mullet. I mean, there is not many people that have a more easily recognizable, iconic look than Barry Melrose. I was also in some movies. He was in, that ABC sitcom, Spin City. And then, I mean, how could we forget his playing career? He played over 300 games with the Jets, with the Maple Leafs, and the Red Wings. Was a great coach. Coached the LA Kings in the 90s, coached them to their first Stanley Cup Finals appearance in 1993. Briefly coached the Lightning in 2008-2009 and Steven Stamkos' rookie season. But I think he'll always be known most for those SportsCenter segments and how he was just such a cool guy that he made hockey cool. Hockey's cool on its own, and I really wish that... Cancer, Parkinson's, it sucks, man. You wish it didn't exist because Barry Melrose is only 70. And so the sport, NHL and hockey, I feel like has really taken on a lot more newer fans the last couple of years. It's continued to grow. It's continued to become more popular, more mainstream. And if we still had Barry Melrose, like breaking down some of the best players in the game, Celebrini, McDavid, McKinnon, like, if we still had that, it'd be a gift. It'd be a treasure. Like, he would either be on ESPN or he would be, you know, he would be with TNT. And he'd still be kicking it. And he'd still be cool as hell. And he'd still have great suits and a big cigar. And the slick back mullet would look as great as ever. But, I mean, he stepped away like 3 years ago. Following his Parkinson's diagnosis, and if you know anybody that has Parkinson's, I mean, that disease takes its toll. Sometimes you're fortunate enough that, you know, you can kind of go years, several years, if not a decade plus. Other times it gets you quick, and it got Barry Melrose quick. Got diagnosed 3 years ago and passed away this evening at the age of 70. So rest in peace to a legend, a hockey legend in every sense of the word, playing, coaching, broadcasting, one of the coolest guys. I mean, I wanted to be like Barry Melrose, and I never was a big hockey player. I never played hockey, was never a big a huge diehard hockey fan, but I always watched his segments on SportsCenter to hear him talk about hockey because he was so freaking cool. So RIP to Barry Melrose. 310-840-4910. We got a bunch of things to get to here in the final hour. Me and Combs are going to finish off our week one NFL against the spread head-to-head picks. I've got some thoughts on what Bryce Underwood had to say in response to his coach, Kyle Whittingham, basically saying his spot is not guaranteed. And we've got some more baseball and U.S. Open scores to get you. And I want to kind of tie a bow on what I was calling people out for the U.S. Open scheduling, because I don't think tennis needs to be fixed, especially men's tennis. But there are solutions out there if you want to try to pursue them. So again, we'll get to that in a bit. But we want to keep you posted minute by minute on this Patriots-Seahawks game. So when we last went to break, they were just starting the third quarter. Patriots lead 7-0. Again, the big story of the game, Sam Darnold ruled out hip injury on a sack that he took in the first drive of the game. And he is not coming back. He went for x-rays. I think Seahawks fans probably waiting with bated breath over the next 24 to 48 hours on what the timeline is going to look like. So Drew Lock in Seattle, they haven't even been able to score a point. Patriots got the ball to start the second half, and they were able to march down the field until a 3rd and 4 where Drake May was looking for A.J. Brown and a Seahawks defender who made a clean, really good play on the ball. It was Nehemiah Pritchett, their backup corner. As he's trying to break up the pass, you know, A.J. Brown kind of went to like a half slide to try to catch it, and Pritchett's knee hit right into A.J. Brown's ankle. A.J. Brown was down on the field. They took an injury timeout. He's questionable to return with an ankle injury. And then in another big momentum swing, so that was 3rd down and an incomplete pass. 4th down, the Patriots punt the ball away, and Seattle roughs the kicker. They rough the punter, and they gift the Patriots a fresh set of downs. And the penalty was on Chaz Surratt, their inside linebacker, who has been with the Seahawks he was with them last year, really good special teams player, and he cost them. He roughs the punter, gives the Patriots a fresh set of downs. They turn that into a Borregales 50-yard field goal. So in a game where you're not going to get a lot of points to begin with, Patriots get gifted 3 extra because the Seahawks rough the punter. But A.J. Brown questionable to return with an ankle injury in his Patriots debut. Again, Sam Darnold out for the game with a hip injury. Patriots lead the Seahawks 10-0, under 12 minutes left to go in the third quarter. And this feels like a must-score drive now for Seattle. Drew Lock able to start it with a first down pitch and catch to the fullback, Brady Russell. So it's getting grim for Seattle here, and their chances of winning this game and what the potential future, near-term future looks like for Sam Darnold. A.J. Brown looks like he's headed to the locker room, by the way, and he's limping. He's got a noticeable gimp. So I don't know if A.J. Brown is going to be coming back to this game either. Part of the game, man. Part of the game. And after months and months of waiting for the NFL to return, we've got injuries to star players. Combs telling me in the show chat, Hunter Henry went to the medical tent too. I didn't even know that one. Jeez. 310-840-4910 is the phone number to join the show. You can call, you can text. 310-840-4910. All right, I want to get to Bryce Underwood here and Michigan. And if you somehow are living under a rock until just now, the debacle in Ann Arbor on Saturday, Michigan escapes. They get a second crack at the Hail Mary after the Big Ten officials in the replay center put an extra second back on the clock. They run the Hail Mary for a second time. Bryce Underwood, J.J. Buchanan, touchdown catch. Michigan walks it off on the final play and avoids what would have been an all-time disastrous loss to Western Michigan. This wouldn't have been as disastrous as the loss to Appalachian State 20 years ago, but it would have been right up there. So they you know, a lot of people saying they rigged the game. It looked like that at first, you know, and I still think it was rigged. Because we talked to Mike Pereira on the show yesterday, and he goes, in the NFL, this never would have happened. You know, you go by the official film footage, the broadcast clock, which is synced up to the stadium clock, not this hidden clock that all of a sudden Big Ten officials have access to, and they're saying, well, hold on. The official replay clock had 1 second, had 2/100ths of a second when the defender from Western Michigan stepped out of bounds before he leapt in the air and touched the ball. So Michigan fans stormed the field. Not all of them, but a good amount of them. I mean, several dozen, if not a couple hundred Michigan fans stormed the field after they walk off on a rigged Hail Mary second chance opportunity just to beat Western Michigan. Bryce Underwood lapping it up, laughing as if he didn't play terribly all game.

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1: Anybody's starting spot isn't guaranteed. That's the gist of what he said. Pretty short and simple. Kyle Whittingham asked about what's going to happen with the quarterback position. He goes, well, Bryce's spot, just like, I'm paraphrasing, Bryce's spot, just like anybody's spot, isn't guaranteed. And if we have the sound here, I'd like to hear the response to Bryce Underwood when he was asked about this, because apparently he didn't hear his head coach say this. But here is Michigan's quarterback, Bryce Underwood, when asked about Kyle Whittingham saying his starting job isn't guaranteed.
2: The reaction to Coach Whittingham's comments about how your job isn't permanent.
3: Those comments about that?
2: Yeah, he said that your job isn't infinite, as a starter.
3: That's cool. I see that as well.
2: What's your reaction?
3: It's cool.
1: In case you didn't hear that, Bryce Underwood said, oh, that's cool. I didn't see that. And then the reporter goes, oh, so what's your reaction to it? Bryce Underwood goes, that's cool. PR 101. Maybe take a couple of classes or a couple of lessons, Bryce Underwood. Because you're digging yourself a deeper hole. Here's the first thing to ask. Do you believe him? Do you believe Bryce Underwood that he didn't see or hear or was made privy to his head coach saying that his starting job isn't guaranteed? Now, whether you want to say, oh, Bryce Underwood is never on social media, it doesn't pay attention to any of that, I still find that pretty hard to believe. I find that pretty hard to believe that even if you don't have an Instagram or you don't use Instagram or you don't use Twitter, or you don't use any kind of social media, find that hard to believe that you wouldn't have heard through the grapevine. Nobody would have said something, your family, your friends, nothing at all. That your head coach basically said your starting job isn't guaranteed. Like, hey, I will bench you if you play poorly. Not sure I believe it. So if he did hear it, and that's just how he wanted to answer. Oh, no, I didn't see it. That's cool, though. That works if you show up and you play well against Oklahoma this weekend. Then it works. Then, hey, you're the cool guy. That's all right. My starting job isn't guaranteed. That's fine. I'm going to ball out. I got you. Don't worry. What do you see what I got coming at the big house again this weekend? If he really truly didn't see it, didn't hear it, had no idea that his coach said that, then I guess, okay, well, you're put on the spot. And maybe that's a defense mechanism, right? Maybe inside his mind he's going, oh, wow. I know nobody told me about this. I have no idea. So he goes, oh, that's cool. No, I didn't see it. Either way, I mean, it's pretty obvious. Bryce Underwood, who struggled most of last season, again, to the point where in the loss to Oklahoma in Norman, he goes 9 of 24 for 142 yards. Struggled in the loss to USC. I mean, went 8 of 17 in the win against Michigan State last year. Couldn't even throw for 100 passing yards. And then in the final game of the year against Ohio State, I mean, it looked like a guy that it was his first start all over again. And I know the Buckeyes defense was the best in the country last year. 8 of 18 for 63 yards. Like, he had like 4 of those performances. Sooner or later, can you throw the football or not? He threw 3 picks in the bowl game, lost to Texas. You want to say, oh, Pat, that doesn't matter. What does that matter? Bowl game that,

0: his teammates aren't playing. Okay, the onus was on Bryce Underwood to take a big step forward this year. You're no longer a freshman. You're the sophomore. You're 6'4", 230. You're a heavily prized recruit. You chose to stay at Michigan. You wanted to put on for the Wolverines. You got some good weapons around you this year. And you have another brutal performance where you barely complete 50% of your passes. You threw another pick. You needed a last-second, second-chance Hail Mary just to beat Western Michigan in your own building. Yeah, I mean, it's pretty damn obvious. It's pretty damn simple what Kyle Whittingham said. His spot ain't guaranteed. You're damn straight. I mean, if Bryce Underwood turns in another similar performance to the one that he put forth last weekend at home, he's going to be benched. That's it. You don't get a 4 or 5 game leash. I mean, their season is essentially on the line this weekend. Now, I don't think that Michigan's going to the college football playoff. I said before the season started, I said, I don't have high hopes for this team. I don't trust the quarterback. I think at best, they're the fourth best team in the Big Ten. At best. I mean, they're not better than Ohio State, Oregon, Indiana. At best, they might be the sixth best team in the Big Ten. I mean, that's, you know, Iowa's better than them. That's right, Monty. Iowa Hawkeyes. I think they beat Michigan by double digits if they played them right now. And I have people on social media, oh, you're a jackass. You're, you know, you are a Michigan hater. You have no idea what you're talking about. You don't know ball. Stick to your mom's basement. Yeah. How does that take look 1 week into the season? How does that take look 1 week into the season? And so, again, I didn't think they were going to be a college football playoff team to begin with, but, I mean, any hope you have, any hope you have of keeping your season alive for a college football playoff run, it rests this weekend at home. At the Big House, high noon kickoff, national TV on Fox against John Mateer and the number 11 Oklahoma Sooners, who, again, wiped the floor with you last year because you couldn't move the damn ball worth a lick. Not to mention, you got to play Indiana later this year. You got to go to Eugene to play Oregon. You got to go to Columbus to play Ohio State. You get why I said I think the ceiling for this team was 8 wins? And it wouldn't shock me if they go 7-5? 7-5 might be a good season now, considering they still have 6 ranked teams to play. And you escaped on the most BS second-chance Hail Mary at home against Western Michigan. You lose on Saturday, the season is over. You might as well try a quarterback change. You might as well. You might as well go to Tommy Carr, who, by the way, Kyle Whittingham called him poised and unflappable a couple of days ago. Tommy Carr is going to be the starting quarterback in 10 days from now if Bryce Underwood plays the same way that he did on Saturday, because they will get curb stomped by Oklahoma again. That Sooners defense is no freaking joke. You saw it last year. Brent Venables, I mean, he's going to have his guys, the Sooners defense, they're going to be like dogs on raw meat on Saturday getting after Bryce Underwood. Maybe Michigan's defense pulls one out. Maybe the Wolverines' defense finds a way to stop John Mateer. Maybe Mateer has a bad game. Maybe you win a football game 13-10 or 17-13. But I doubt it. I doubt it. You had 7 points to the final second of the game at home against Western Michigan. Is Western Michigan a better team than we all thought? Probably. And again, I'll bring up, as a Notre Dame fan, a couple years ago, I never would have thought in a billion years, a trillion years, that Notre Dame, after losing to Northern Illinois, would be in the national championship the same freaking year. That ain't happening this season for Michigan. Not with the schedule you got to play. There is no room for error. It's a must-win game. Not only do I think they're going to lose, I think they're going to have a quarterback change after this weekend, because I don't think Bryce Underwood is a good quarterback. I think he's going to struggle mightily again against an elite defense in Oklahoma. And I think it is going to be Tommy Carr starting for Michigan against UTEP in what might be one of just three or four give-me games that they have on the schedule this season. 310-840-4910 is the number to join the show. You can call, you can text 310-840-4910. So after the Patriots kicked the field goal, Seahawks had to punt, although, again, great special teams. They pinned New England inside their own 10. Patriots didn't even move the football. You got a good punt return from Seattle, and so they start in New England territory, down 10-0, midway through the third quarter. They just took a timeout because they're having trouble with the operation. But Drew Lock, you're going to start rapping. You're going to start showing out. It's time to do something. Sam Darnold ruled out for the game with the hip injury that he suffered on the first drive of the game. This is a must-score possession for Seattle. We'll keep you updated when we return. Combs and I, producer Brandon Combs, will finish off our NFL against the spread picks for week one. Still a lot left to do. You want to join the show? 310-840-4910. I'm Pat Boyle. 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
1: It's NFL opening week. The stars are coming out to play. Matthew Stafford, Christian McCaffrey, Miles Garrett, Fred Warner. Your home for the NFL all season long. Hey, I wanna be a rock star. Westwood One Sports.
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1: 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I'm Pat Boyle. Phone number to join the show, 310-840-4910. 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You can also hit me up on Twitter, at PatBoyle44. Seahawks get a field goal. They had a touchdown, and it gets waved off. Last time we went to commercial break, they were in Patriots territory. Drew Locke would hit Cooper Kupp a couple of plays later, made a beautiful one-handed catch for a 24-yard gain. They were in the red zone. They had a third and four. Drew Locke finds Cooper Kupp for a 7-yard touchdown, but it gets taken off the board. Illegal shift. Both George Helani and it was either Kupp or JSN, two guys in motion at the same time. Neither of them got set. Take it off the board. Next play, Drew Locke throws an incomplete pass in the end zone for JSN. They have to settle for a 30-yard Jason Myers field goal. So the Seahawks finally have their first points of the night with 3 minutes to go in the third quarter. Patriots lead the Super Bowl rematch 10-3. And if you heard me saying Drew Locke and you're just joining the show and you haven't been paying attention to the game, that's right. Sam Darnold knocked out of the game in the first quarter on the first drive. Hip injury after he took a sack. Limped to the locker room, got x-rays, still waiting on any kind of update on that. AJ Brown also limped to the locker room. He's getting x-rays on his ankle. He got knocked out of the game earlier this quarter. Three catches, 26 yards for AJ Brown. Hunter Henry also went to the medical tent. He's questionable to return. He has two catches for 16 yards. And again, Darnold, 1 for 2, 13 yards. Patriots lead the Seahawks 10-3. That Seattle defense, they're going to have to do something special here because you literally started a drive in the Patriots side of the field and you still couldn't score a touchdown. They're going to need a big defensive turnover, something special, some special teams play. Maybe Rashid Shaheed's got to run a punt back, something like that. Patriots lead it 10-3. Sam Darnold not coming back. And hopefully it's not too much more serious than that. But that's the big news of this game. 310-840-4910. Before we get to me and Combs finishing off our head-to-head picks for the NFL for week one, let's get to a phone call here. Mr. Positive is in Michigan next up. We were talking about Bryce Underwood and his response to Michigan head coach Kyle Whittingham's comments this week after their near loss and Hail Mary of a Hail Mary of a win against Western Michigan. Mr. Positive, what's going on? How you doing?
2: Hey, Pat. Thanks for taking my call. Boom shakalaka. Hope the deadlifts are going great, number one. Number two, great tribute to Barry. Fantastic. Now, when it comes to Bryce, I'm not asking him to be loquacious. But, oh, my God, I'm glad that you played that bit because he showed no fire. He showed no passion. I guess when you make $3 to $4 million a year, you just go, oh, it's cool. It's cool. Wow. Hopefully he can change that mindset and get a little bit more aggressive and wanting to be a winner. I was a little bit shocked at that display of dispassion, if you will. Unbelievable.
1: Yeah, it's a good point. It's a good point, man. I appreciate the call. Thank you. I did deadlift again yesterday, and I kept it in check at 315 for five. I did two sets of 315 for five. I wasn't feeling as strong as 2 weeks ago when I hit 365. So I didn't want to, obviously never want to injure yourself. And so I can only hope, Mr. Positive, that I can get up to your 500 or 700 pound deadlift, whatever you said that you were deadlifting in your prime. So appreciate that. Thank you for the tribute. Yeah, in case you missed it, RIP to a legend, Barry Melrose, passing away today, this evening at the age of 70. And then, yeah, great vocab, loquacious, to be very chatty about Bryce Underwood. Yeah, you know, he doesn't have to, you know, basically answer and say, oh, well, I'm going to put blood, sweat, and tears, and I'm going to fight for my position, and I'm fighting to win football games. But, you know, he basically did the exact opposite. When Kyle Whittingham said, you know, his spot isn't guaranteed, Bryce Underwood was asked about it, the Michigan quarterback, and whether he was telling the truth or not, said, oh, I didn't see it. That's cool. And Mr. Positive makes a great point. These quarterbacks in college football, especially at these big-time schools, you're making, like, NFL rookie money. $3, $4, $5 million a year. I forget exactly what Bryce Underwood NIL deal, his NIL contract, is paying him. Yeah. Estimated $12 million for 4 years. So, yeah, he's getting paid about $3 million per year. I would think Bryce Underwood, who's only a sophomore, has an NFL-type build as a quarterback, 6'4", 230 pounds, good arm. Well, powerful arm, not necessarily accurate. Good speed. I would think he'd want to play in the NFL. That, you know, just getting paid to play college football isn't his only dream. So, yeah, to say that he seemed dispassionate or lacking interest or lacking the fight. I mean, again, everybody's different. Not everybody's got to be Tim Tebow. Not everybody's got to be that guy that says, oh, I'm going to put, you know, my body on the line. We'll see what happens on Saturday. That's what's going to speak the loudest. His actions, his play against Oklahoma, a defense that had him flummoxed last year. Played one of his worst games of the season. And that defense is just as strong, if not better, this year under Brent Venables. The only difference, this year it's in the big house. Well, he's going to hear some noise. He's going to hear some boos if he plays poorly. That might be, it might not be a positive playing at home. You're going to get booed no matter what on the road. You never want to get booed at home. So it's a massive game for the rest of his season, maybe the trajectory of his entire football career. I don't think that would be hyperbolic to say that for Bryce Underwood, it hinges upon how he plays against Oklahoma this Saturday. 310-840-4910, phone number to join the show. Patriots to lead the Seahawks 10-3. They just took a 2nd and 19 and threw a little dump off to Ramondre Stevenson for about 10 yards. He got a 3rd and long with a minute to go in the third quarter. Seattle hoping they can get a stop and then somehow find a way to score a touchdown this game. Let's finish off our week one NFL against the spread picks. Me and producer Brandon Combs going head-to-head all year. We got through all but 4 games for week one last night, so we got a couple to finish up here. Combs, that includes Commanders at the Eagles, Cardinals at the Chargers, the Sunday night game between the Cowboys and the Giants, and the Monday night game between the Broncos and the Chiefs. So let's get it kicking, brother. Commanders yeah. at the Eagles, give me the number that you've got with our friends at BetMGM, and let's get it rolling.
3: Yeah, Pat, before we get to that, I just want to give a little update on our game that we played earlier with the parlay for tonight's game. Obviously, we get the, it's a wipeout of the Sam Darnold part of the parlay. But Ramondre Stevenson, 4-plus receptions, check. Jadarian Price, 2-plus receptions, check. We are Jadarian Price to score a touchdown, and an A.J. Barner needs 16 more receiving yards away from cashing this parlay.
1: Okay.
3: So 2 out of 4 have hit, and the only reason we're not trying to go 5 for 5 is because Sam Darnold got hurt after the first drive. So it's could be a pretty good night if we finish this one off, but just wanted to give that update.
1: Yeah, thank you for that update. The only problems are, you know, again, Seattle hasn't scored a touchdown tonight. Drew Lock is playing quarterback, and A.J. Barner's only got 1 catch for 4 yards. But hey, you never know. 4th quarter, everything to play for. By the way, the Seahawks did just give up that first down conversion, so not great. Not great as New England still has the ball now past midfield to start the 4th quarter. One quick other update here. How are we doing in Let's Go Streaking? So I know I took Aaron Judge. He got a hit early. That pushed my streak to 5. Monty had Brandon Lau. He got a hit early. That pushed his streak to 5 as well. Lee had PCA. He got a hit. He's got a new streak. Brad got a hit with Michael Massey. He's up to 3.
3: We're 5.
1: You're waiting
3: for 5.
1: On Nico Horner. Nico we went Horner 5 for 5? Let's go.
3: Nico Horner got a hit. 5 for 5. We're going streaking again.
1: Beautiful.
3: Unreal.
1: That's a beautiful thing, baby. Time. That was plus 515 Aaron odds. Judge. Thank you, Leo. We'll applaud ourselves.
3: Yeah. Good stuff. Really good stuff tonight. A lot of good plays were placed. But now it's time for me to finish this butt whooping that I'm about to hand you this weekend in NFL ATS. You're about to take a 1-0 lead.
1: Yeah, exactly. Exactly. So. Now, again, not rooting for the Sam Darnold injury, but I had the Patriots in this game. You had the Seahawks, and it was at 3.5. Mm-hmm. And I mean, unless Seattle
3: so
1: scores 2 touchdowns.
3: More games to play, Pat. 15 more games to play.
1: Well, yeah, tell yourself that because you have a 2-game lead in college in our college football picks, and you're acting like you won the whole thing.
3: Oh, because I'm going to win the whole thing. Same way I'm going to win the whole thing in NFL as well. NFL ATSs. Yeah. Anyway, let's go ahead and finish our scores here. Let's go and finish our picks, I should say. We left off with Commanders at Eagles. Eagles are a 4.5-point favorite at home. What do you got here?
1: Yeah, we might need to adjust this number because the graphic that Monty is showing with the odds from our friends at BetMGM, I do believe this is up to 5.5 now. Let me double check. Let me refresh. Yeah, 5.5 at -108 for the Eagles. So there we go. 5.5. Yeah, look, it's going in the direction of Philadelphia. And I did say the Eagles are going to win the NFC East. I think the Commanders are going to miss the playoffs. But week one, division game, too many points. Too many points. I'll take Washington. Give me the Commanders plus the 5.5. I know the last time they played each other in the NFC Championship game and the Eagles absolutely wiped the floor with them. Last year, the two meetings, the Eagles won the first one in December 29-18, and I don't think Jaden Daniels played in either of these games. Let me double check here. Eagles won by 11. Let's see, who started for Washington? It had to have been Mariota. It was. And Mariota got hurt, and then it was Josh Johnson. And then they played each other in week 17, or week 18, meaningless game, and Washington won. So you basically throw out both results from last year. I just think, again, week one, division game, too many points. Washington, I do think they're going to be bad, but I don't think they're going to get crushed week one in Philly. So I'll take the Commanders with the points.
3: Drake May just threw an interception. Seahawks ball. He tried to throw one deep, got tipped up by the defender, and they came down with it and then returned it for about a good 30 yards. So Seahawks are set up with the ball and a chance to come back here in the fourth quarter. It looks like he was going to Romeo Doubs. Romeo Doubs open for a second, but Drake May just sailed the ball too much, and they were able to tip that ball up and eventually pick it off. Unbelievable. If Drake made a good pass there, that's a touchdown.
1: Yeah, I mean it was double coverage.
3: But he was open. If Drake May puts that thing on a laser and throws it to him and leads him, that's why you see the reaction that you see right there.
1: Hold on, I just rewound. Let me watch the game in real play. I also thought it was third down, so I thought that was like an arm punt. That was a second down.
3: Yeah.
1: Yeah, I mean, it wasn't that bad of a pass.
3: Watch
1: now,
3: it in
1: if it was like,
3: when you see the replay. Watch it in slow-mo when you see the replay. If he hits him, as soon as that route breaks, he's wide open. The safety does have to come in and crash down. But once he breaks and he hits that route, he's open. That's a bad pass by Drake May.
1: Yeah. Yeah, it's not a great pass, but I mean, it is it's a pass that's 40, 45 yards in the air into double coverage to begin with. If it was on the money, yes, then it probably Romeo Doubs probably would have caught it. So yeah, that's on Drake May. I wouldn't say that's a terrible mistake though.
3: That's a bad pass by Drake May. Top five quarterbacks don't make that pass. Just saying, just throwing it out there.
1: I mean, trust me, I'm waiting for the Drake May
3: top five.
1: I'm waiting for the Drake May regression. So I don't know if that was this. Okay, so I'm taking the Commanders. Who are you going with? You going Philly or you going Washington? 5.5.
3: Yeah, I think this Philadelphia team is going to come out looking to show that A.J. Brown was the problem in the locker room. I think that that's what they want to show everybody. I think that's what they're going to look to prove. And I think that this Commanders defense is bad enough to allow them to do it. Do I think that this Eagles team is great? No, I don't. I think that this is a division that is a two-team race as well, but I think it's the Cowboys and the Giants. Don't smile too hard, Pat. I think it's the Cowboys and the Giants that are racing in this division. I think the Eagles finish third, but I think in this game, the Eagles are good enough to cover. I think they win this game by a touchdown, maybe even 10 points. So I will take the Eagles in this game. All right, next game, we have Cardinals and Chargers. The Chargers are a 10-point favorite at home. Mike, McDaniel making his Chargers debut on offense. Everybody loves this Chargers offense with Mike McDaniel, and so do I. The Chargers cover the 10, and I normally don't take 10. 10 is usually my cutoff point in the NFL. That's too many points in the NFL to give up. I think the Chargers are, their offense is going to be phenomenal this year, and the Cardinals are god-awful. So give me the Chargers minus the 10.
1: I do think the Cardinals will be god-awful. I also have the Chargers missing the playoffs, though. So, again, 10 points to me. Like you said, that's normally your cutoff point. I could see a backdoor cover. I could see the Chargers maybe not blowing them away too early. So I'll take Arizona here. 10 points again, week one. Give me the Arizona Cardinals catching the 10. Combs, you're going nuts. Do we have a touchdown
3: here?
1: Give
3: me a Seahawks touchdown from JSN to tie this game at 10. Let's go. Tecmo Bowl, baby. We're not dead yet. The Seahawks don't wake up until they're down by 7 in the fourth quarter, baby. You were already chalking this up as a win. I might have been chalking it up with you, but you were already chalking this up as a win.
1: Nice. I was, and I never got back to the live broadcast after I went back and watched that Drake May touchdown. So you were like two plays at it. So they go for it here on 4th and 1, and they score the touchdown on this play. Or am I even more behind than that? It must have came on this 4th and 1. Yeah.
3: Yeah.
1: They go play action. Yeah, so Drew Lock hits JSN, and he basically just the Red Sea's part. The Red Sea's parted for Jaxon Smith-Njigba. He catches the pass for a first down. There's like five Patriots defenders. Nobody touches him. That just goes to show you how fast Jaxon Smith-Njigba is. The reigning offensive player of the year with a touchdown catch of almost 50 yards ties the game pending the extra point. Wow. Drew Lock has orchestrated a comeback. Crazy. We got to get to break. So again, Combs, you're going with the Chargers to cover the 10. I'm going with the Cardinals. We'll finish up with our Sunday Night Football, Monday Night Football prediction when we come back. And we'll obviously keep you posted up to the very second of this Patriots-Seahawks game. 11:30 to go in regulation. Sam Darnold out of the game. Drew Lock has come back and led the Seahawks to tie this game up at 10 apiece. We'll get you caught up when we return. 310-840-4910. That's producer Brandon Combs. I'm Pat Boyle. 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
4: 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Matthew Stafford, Christian McCaffrey, Miles Garrett, Fred Warner. 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
1: Line in New England, fourth and one under center lock. Fakes the handoff, throws a pass, caught 40-yard line, breaking the tackle, 35-30. It's Jackson Smith and Jigma, 15, 10, 5, touchdown! Touchdown, Seattle! 45-yard catch and run! By the explosive Jackson Smith and Jigma on fourth and one! An extra point will tie early in the fourth.
2: Welcome on back, BetMGM Tonight, Westwood One Sports. That was the great Kevin Harlan. That was just a couple of minutes ago. Fourth and one, JSN, 45-yard touchdown catch to tie the game with Sam Darnold ruled out since the first quarter. Drew Lock has led the Seahawks back, and now a play after Romeo Doubs drops a wide-open biscuit of what would have been a 30-yard catch. A play later, Drake May throws another interception picked off by Julian Love. How this game has swung on its head. It was 10-0 Patriots towards the end of the third quarter. It's now 10-10. Seattle's got the ball in scoring range and field goal range with over 9 minutes to go. What a turn of events. Holy smokes. We've got our guys, Linnell Willingham and Josh Graham, waiting at the top of the hour to take over for Westwood One Sports Night. They'll have you for the finish of this game and instant post-game analysis. But, man, Combs, this game has swung. You and I have to get in our final two against the spread picks for week one. So let's load it up here. Sunday Night Football, Cowboys at the Giants, and Dallas at the Meadowlands. They are three-point favorites Sunday Night Football. I'm going with my G-men here. I'm going with Big Blue. I think they're a playoff team. So, yes, give me the plus three, the 3 points with the G-men. I think they win this game outright. I'll take Big Blue.
3: Patriots regression showing on night one. I love it. Give me the Cowboys in this game. I think that this game is high scoring, and I do think that the Cowboys win this game probably by a touchdown on opening night.
2: Combs, 10 seconds or less. Broncos, Chiefs, it's Broncos. Either 2.5 or 3. You're picking the Broncos. I'm on the Broncos as well, so I guess the spread, we'll lock that in stone tomorrow. But, yeah, you and I both on Denver for that Monday night game. All right, that'll do it. The NFL is back, and we're set up for a fantastic finish. Linnell Willingham, Josh Graham, have you guys covered for the rest of it in the instant postgame reaction. I'm Pat Boyle. Thanks so much to producer Brandon Combs. Thanks to video producer Michael Montgomery. Thanks to our guy Lee DeLapp in our Westwood One Studios. Thanks to Brad Evans. Everybody else that works on the show will be back here at 6 p.m. Eastern tomorrow.
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Yes, indeed. Welcome in a Wednesday night edition of Westwood One Sports Night. Whitney Youngest in charge. Linnell Willingham getting you up to 3 a.m. Eastern time. Boy, do we got a heck of a lot to get into. NFL kickoff presented by YouTube TV. Patriots and Seahawks in the waning moments of the game. We just saw Seahawks kicker Jason Myers come into the contest and split the uprights. 13-10 Seattle. The story of this one is the fact that early in this football game, Sam Darnold left with a hip injury. He has been ruled out. And the future of the Seattle Seahawks, all of a sudden, in doubt. If you're a Seahawks fan, silver lining for you is that Drew Lock has come in and played really, really well in relief of Sam Darnold. And here's the reality of it, right? And the numbers for Drew Lock, 16-22, 187, and a touchdown. He's been damn near flawless outside of him struggling to get Seattle in and out of the huddle on a down-in, down-out basis. The reality is, I think Seattle, and we don't know the extent of Sam Darnold's injury. We do know that he's ruled out for tonight with a hip injury suffered in the first quarter. We don't know the extent of the injury, but I do know this. I think Seattle, no matter how long Sam Darnold is out, and by the way, for the record, I had the Seattle Seahawks missing the playoffs coming up this year. Just drawing my line in the sand, right? The Seahawks should be able to overcome Darnold's injury because, like I've continued to say, he's not the straw that stirs the drink for this group. You're seeing it on full display right now, and I get it, right? The quarterback position is sexy. It's the guy that gets all the credit. The reality is for Seattle, anybody with a pulse can have success in this system because it's not all about the quarterback. What they've been able to do with their outside zone stuff, getting Jadarian Price on the perimeter, 10 carries for 52 yards for him. I told you last night, early this morning, hey, put some money on Jadarian Price. Our pals at the DraftKings Sportsbook, I think it was 60 yards was plus money for him. He's at 52 yards right now with 5:50 left to play as Seattle tries to burn the clock out here. So I think the story of this game is, yes, Sam Darnold is out and we don't know his status moving forward. If you're a Seahawks fan, I can only imagine how doom and gloom this is for you right now. But I'm telling you, I'm here to tell you, hey, relax. Everything's fine. Drew Lock has played well, and I know numbers do not always tell the story of how someone has performed. But outside of the pre-snap penalties for Seattle, and that was something that was happening while Darnold was in the game as well, Drew Lock has been really good, man. They're getting him on the perimeter, working off of play action. This is the key, though, and this is the big issue that has plagued New England all night long defensively. Whether it's Jadarian Price, whether it's Helani, they cannot stop Seattle from getting to the perimeter on this zone run action. And what it's allowed Drew Lock to do is ease himself into this football game. He's working off play action. His check down is constantly open. They're vacating the flat. I mean, it's clockwork. It's what you saw from Sam Darnold last year when it looked right. You know what I'm saying? It's what you saw from Geno Smith the year prior when it looked right. You know what I'm saying? So I think if you're a Seahawks fan, no need to panic here, because I think your team and the reason you all won the Super Bowl last year is because of the sum of the parts in the scheme, not the quarterback. You're fine. No need to panic here if you're a fan of the Seattle Seahawks. Your defense, and here's the biggest reason why you shouldn't panic. One, you saw Jackson Smith Ejigba bust open one for a touchdown. Good recognition from Lock. But this defense, man, we talk about next man up. We talk about next man up mentality all the time, right, in the National Football League. What was the story going into this year and going into tonight in particular when it came to the Seahawks defense? What was the story? Who they didn't have as they get another sack of Drake May. This time it's Leonard Williams. The story was who they didn't have. Nick Emenwori, the best defensive rookie in the NFL last year, not playing tonight. They lost Kobe Bryant at safety to the Chicago Bears via free agency. They lost Reek Woolen at the corner spot to Philadelphia via free agency. They lost Boye Mafe to the Bengals via free agency.
You can't tell. They have not skipped a beat. Drake May has been in hell all night long. All night long. And we're going to get to the Patriots side of this coming up here in a second because gut check time if you're a Patriots fan. The way that he finished the postseason, the way that he played throughout the postseason, and then tonight, we're going to have a real conversation about Drake May coming up a little bit later on in the show. But I do want to give praise and credit to this Seattle Seahawks defense and what they've been able to do here tonight. When everyone's doubting you, when everyone's got questions about you, it sometimes for a team could be a rallying cry. You're seeing it right now with the Seahawks defense. They are flying around defensively. The pass rush is getting it done. They're stopping the run. They're strong at the point of attack. And they're doing it undermanned. They don't have arguably their most dynamic, most important weapon defensively. Talking about Nick Emenwori. It's been the other guys stepping up. As you see Nehemiah Pritchett just now getting another stop. You may not know who the hell I'm talking about right now, but by season's end, I guarantee you America knows who Nehemiah Pritchett is. He has come in and been phenomenal tonight. So, for the record, I had the Seahawks missing the playoffs this year. We gave you our NFC predictions last night. I had this group missing the playoffs. They might be the team this year that I'm the most wrong about. And it's honestly, I'm beating myself over the head about it because what's the most impressive piece about this group tonight, guys? What's been the thing that's impressed you the most? It should be a universal answer from everybody across the country who watches football. Up front, on both sides of the line of scrimmage, I'm going to sound like a broken record. Up front, along both sides of the line of scrimmage, we have watched this group dominate. We have. And the adjustments that have been made in this game is interesting as well. They tried to replicate the formula from the Super Bowl, talking about Seattle, sending pressure out of the secondary. Devon Witherspoon, Nick Emenwori in the Super Bowl. I mean, they were ferocious blitzing out of the secondary. And Drake May was terrible against the blitz. 4 of 10 for like 22 yards. It was awful, right? Tonight, without Nick Emenwori, the one thing that Josh McDaniels and company know going into this is, hey, they're probably not going to blitz the nickel opposite Nick Emenwori. They're probably not going to blitz the defensive back opposite Nick Emenwori. So if we know where he is and we can identify where he is pre-snap, that's where the pressure is coming from. That's been the case most of the night. New England has burned Seattle when they've went to the blitz, but credit to the Seahawks saying, okay, we're not going to continue to get burned by the same thing. Our pass rush and our four-man rush is as formidable as any groups in the NFL. So we don't have to send Devon Witherspoon. We can drop back and play 7 in coverage, and they've had so much success doing it. You think about the way that this Patriots defense, or offense rather, has looked in the second half. I mean, they're lifeless. They're lifeless here in the second half. Josh McDaniels has had no answers here. No answers. And if you're a Seahawks fan, this is what you got to feel good about. I give a lot of credit to the coaching staff. Baby Bill Belichick is what I dubbed him when he was first on the coaching market back in 2024. I wanted Mike McDonald in Washington with my Commanders. Brother knows how to dial it up, man. His defensive scheme, you're seeing, is greater than the sum of the parts. The scheme may be greater than the sum of the parts in Seattle. Not trying to take anything away from what these dudes have up front or what they have from a personnel standpoint. I'm not. But to see Reek Woolen exit, to be without Nick Emenwori tonight, to see Kobe Bryant exit, they haven't skipped a bit. Look at this! I mean, come on, man! I'm fired up just watching them. They keep everything in front of them. They play downhill. There is a swagger and an energy that they have on defense. Yet I picked him to miss the postseason. You know why? I didn't believe in the quarterback. I didn't. Well, now that the quarterback's out of there, we don't know the extent of Sam Darnold's injury. If you're just joining us here on Westwood One Sports Night, Patriots and Seahawks opening game of the National Football League season, an absolute treat, a defensive battle on both sides of the football for both teams here. The big story, though, Seahawks quarterback Sam Darnold left this game in the first quarter with a hip injury.
He's ruled out. We'll find out post-game and probably tomorrow. That's why you should keep it locked here on Westwood One Sports. We should find out the extent of his injury and how long it's going to keep him out. But as I said to kick off the show here, guys, as you've seen here tonight, the Seattle Seahawks, if they have to be without Sam Darnold for an extended period of time, they're fine. They're fine because the quarterback position in this offense is not the straw that stirs the drink. This is a run-first operation. They lost Kenneth Walker, the Super Bowl MVP, to the Kansas City Chiefs, and their rookie Jadarian Price has come in here tonight and not missed a beat. Seattle has gotten on the edge with this running game ad nauseum here tonight, at will, whenever they've wanted to, and it's allowed Drew Lock to ease his

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1: Every single game this weekend, every team that decided to be ignorant and not play their dudes during the preseason, this is the byproduct of it. Holy cow. And I give credit to Seattle's defense. I give credit to New England's defense, right? The football tonight on the offensive side has been so damn sloppy. The penalty numbers, I mean, good gracious, you can't win football games like this during the regular season, but everyone's going to chalk it up to, oh, it's week one. There's a combined 17 penalties between both teams for 150 yards, guys. The Seahawks have 10 penalties for 98 yards. New England, 7 penalties for 50 yards. This is the byproduct of not playing preseason football. Argue with somebody you love. Hopefully that's me. I'm telling you. So many storylines to follow here tonight. Opening game of the NFL season, living up to the hype. A rematch of the Super Bowl, Patriots and Seahawks. This one going to come down to the wire. We just hit the two-minute warning. Current situation is this. They just punted the football away, I believe, after Drake May hit a check down, and we're going to see, you know, what ultimately happens here and if they're going to go for it on fourth down. You assume that they're going to go for it on fourth down as it's about fourth and nine when they get out of the timeout. We're going to get to Drake May coming up here as we roll throughout this program because it is all about the quarterback position, right? Patriots fans out there, if you're watching on YouTube, and we encourage you to check us out there, just search Westwood One Sports Night on YouTube. You see my background. We had all this hubbub all offseason. Who's the best quarterback from the 2024 class? Y'all couldn't stop talking about Drake May. Brother looks awful tonight. Just being real, came into 8 more than 92. Drake May, if they lose this football game, it's on him. He cost them this football game with the two interceptions. Pressing. We'll see, though, man. Hopefully, this is what's beautiful about the game of football. He's got one play right here, fourth and nine, to keep this thing alive. And we're going to get a timeout from Seattle, so they're going to keep us on the edge of our seats as we continue to break things down here on Westwood One Sports Night, the opening night of the National Football League season. Where else would you rather be than kicking it with the youngest in charge here on Westwood One Sports Night? We'll get you up to 3 a.m. Eastern time. We're going to bring you a Wednesday staple here tonight as well, making its debut for the NFL season. The Westwood One Sports Night pressure cooker, the four players in the National Football League under the most pressure as we get geared up for this weekend's action. So you can make sure that you stick around for that a little bit later on in the show. If you're just joining us, the Seattle Seahawks up 13-10. 4 minutes left to go. 2 minutes left to go in regulation. Patriots have the ball here on a fourth and nine. The biggest story of this game is not the fact that Seattle's winning. It's the fact that they're winning without Sam Darnold. He left this game in the first quarter with a hip injury. It's been the Drew Lock show ever since. 16-22, 187, and a touchdown. He has been damn near flawless in this one. As I said to start the show, if you're a Seahawks fan and you cut on the show tonight and you're thinking, darn, our season's ruined because Sam Darnold's going to probably have to miss some time here. It's not. Sam Darnold, not the straw that stirs the drink for the Seahawks offense. It's their rushing attack. They lost Kenneth Walker to the Chiefs via free agency. Their rookie first-round pick, Jadarian Price, has come in here tonight and done the damn thing on the ground. They're getting to the edge at will, and it's the reason, you know, why Drew Lock's look good here tonight to me. Anybody would look good under center in this system, in this scheme. Getting up the speed, though. They did convert the fourth and nine. Drake May with a big-time throw over the middle. Back-to-back runs here from New England as they're in field goal range. We may get – how much of a treat would that be? Us getting free football here on the opening night of the National Football League season. 13-10 Seahawks right now, a minute 22 left to go. In regulation, the story of the contest, if you're just now joining us, the fact that Seahawks starter Sam Darnold left this game.

0: game in the first quarter with a hip injury. Shortly after he left, went into the blue tent. The limp that he had, and I'm going to retweet the footage out on my social media. It's at NELL_BTP. The limp that he had going to the sideline, they're saying it's a hip. I don't know what exactly it is. That limp I know was bad, though. Despite him being out, it hasn't really slowed down this Seahawks offense. Yes, they only have 13 points, but the passing game has been on point. Drew Lock has come in relief and been damn good, 16-22 for a 187 and a touchdown. The star of the game, though, I told you last night, man, if you were listening here on Westwood One Sports Night, Jadarian Price making his debut with the Seahawks. He's been the story. The numbers aren't going to jump out at you. 10 carries, 52 yards, but their ability to consistently get him on the edge, to consistently get him on the perimeter, it's why they've had so much success offensively tonight. The reigning offensive player of the year, Jackson Smith the Jigba, just doing Jackson Smith the Jigba things. 8 catches, 122. He has been huge. We'll see if he's going to have the opportunity to get back on the football field here. New England going to set up for a field goal at some point here towards the end of regulation. We'll keep you up to speed with the end of regulation. Patriots and Seahawks to open up the year in the National Football League, baby. Where else would you rather be but here on Westwood One Sports Night with the youngest and Charles and L. Willingham? When we come back, we'll break it all down for you. Patriots, Seahawks, the waning moments of the opening game of the NFL season, man. Next, here on Westwood One Sports Night. The wait is over. 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

0: 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Here's Linnell Willingham.
1: Yes, indeed, Westwood One Sports tonight. Whitney Youngus and Charles Linnell Willingham getting you up to 3 a.m. Eastern Time. NFL kickoff presented by YouTube TV. Our NFL kickoff game in the books after Drew Lock taking a knee here. We're going to get the clock running down. Drake May totally vomiting all over himself here in this second half. Not one, not two, three interceptions for Drake May here tonight in this football game. And when you think about the way that he played throughout the 2025 postseason, and then to come out here in the season opener and absolutely stink the joint up. I mean, Patriots fans, are you now second-guessing your franchise quarterback? How could you not be? I mean, this is what you call being in a funk. And here's the thing about the three interceptions. All three of them, well, the last one, to his credit, he's trying to throw the football away. But, brother, throw it away when it doesn't, when it's not interceptable, pal. I mean, geez, I'm almost at a loss for words because I'm watching it here in real time, and I'm like, okay, he's getting rushed. He's getting rushed. He's rolling out to the right. He's going to throw the football away. It looked like he was clearly trying to throw it away. I give him the benefit of the doubt for that. He's getting hit. The ball hangs in the air a little bit in a tremendous play made by the defensive back of the Seattle Seahawks coming up with that football. Man, oh man, what a finish to this football game. The Seattle Seahawks winning the opening game of the NFL season 13-10. Sam Darnold leaves this game in the first quarter with a hip injury. Drake May and the Patriots unable to capitalize. Josh Jobe coming up with the game-clinching interception as Drake May tried to get it to Mac Hollins. Really looked like he was trying to throw the football away. We have the call via Westwood One Sports of the interception by our guy Josh Jobe. Man, oh man, the Seattle Seahawks doing the unthinkable, winning the season opener minus Sam Darnold for a majority of this one. Here's how the final call sounded.
2: Third down, 5. Patriots down by 3. 26 seconds to go. Shotgun snap to May. Moved out of the pocket. Throws a pass. End zone. Intercepted in the end zone. Was he inbounds? Intercepted by Jobe. Seattle has picked off May. They've done it again. The defense of Seattle has done it again.
1: Third interception of the contest. I got Kevin Harlan on the call via Westwood One. I mean, man, I put myself in Drake May's shoes for a second. I feel for you, young prince. That's a tough way to go out, especially when you consider how poorly he played throughout the 2025 postseason, man. It was not very good for Drake May. The drop-off in production was historically bad. And he followed it up with a performance tonight that may go down as one of the worst of his career. Has he had a three-interception performance in his career yet to this point? That game tonight may end up going down as the worst game of his career to this point. Good gracious. Now, to his credit, he loses A.J. Brown in the second quarter to an ankle injury. Okay, it's tough to come back from. I feel you. But, man, here's the worst part about the Drake May interceptions. The last one I'll give him the benefit of the doubt for. The first one, he throws a deep shot for Romeo Doubs. And I don't know why he threw the football, if I'm being honest. Really nice job by the safety coming over, converging on it. Tip drill play. Next thing you know, Nehemiah Prichard has got the football. It's 2nd and 9, Drake. What are you trying to push the football down the field for? You don't have to in that situation. On the interception that he threw prior to the game-sealing interception. The interception that he threw prior to the game-sealing interception was the worst one of them all. You're backed up deep in your own territory, Drake May. This is where him being a young quarterback hurts you. And this is why we're not too quick to anoint these guys. We're never too quick to anoint these guys. The second interception to me, clearly the worst of them all. It's 3rd and 14 from your own 22-yard line. You get flushed out, and then you force a pass in a damn near double, triple coverage. Julian Love did a great job breaking on the football. I guess in real time, I'm thinking arm arrogance for Drake May in that situation. Like, I see where you were trying to go, but why are you forcing that on third and 14, backed up deep in your own territory? And at this point, right, at this point in the football game, it's tied at 10 apiece. And Seattle's offense is being operated by a backup quarterback. What the hell are you doing, Drake May? Where is your situational awareness, pal? It's inexcusable. And I'm as big of a Drake May fan as the next guy is, but I got to call a spade a spade. Drake May single-handedly cost the New England Patriots the football game tonight. No matter which way you slice it, Drake May single-handedly cost the Patriots this game here tonight. Against a backup quarterback for the majority of the contest. Want your reaction on this at 310-840-4910. Seahawks over the Patriots, 13-10 in the season opener. I don't know what's the bigger story. Maybe we'll let you all decide that at 310-840-4910. What's the bigger story here? The awful performance, the choke job by Drake May down the stretch, or the fact that the Seahawks were able to overcome life without Sam Darnold? 310-840-4910 is the number. I'll be real. I think the performance of Drake May is the bigger story. Rarely is a starting quarterback going down in the NFL not going to be the lead story in terms of social media and what we're all talking about and where the conversation should be shifted towards. But in this moment, I mean, this is clearly the biggest story. This is a dude that was the MVP runner-up last season, guys. And then had a historically bad postseason when you consider the drop-off in play. I mean, it was god-awful throughout last year's postseason. And then tonight, in a game where Sam Darnold exits in the first quarter, you still can't get it done. The most disheartening piece of what we saw tonight from Drake May, is it something we haven't seen from him before, if we're being honest, right? Poor decision-making. Drake made tonight, made poor decisions with the football. And that's not something we're accustomed to seeing from him. It's just not. He made poor decision after poor decision after poor decision here in this football game tonight. And it sucks because it happened when they needed him to be his best. He came up Kevin Hart small. It's tough to stomach, man. 310-840-4910 is the number here. Drake May coming off a postseason where he had a minus 17.7 EPA as a passer. That's the worst of any conference-winning quarterback in the next-gen stats era. He follows it up his very next game, fresh off of the Super Bowl heartbreak. He vomits down his leg again. Drake May tonight cost the New England Patriots. There's really no other way to slice it, America. There's not. But the beautiful part about finally being here, we've been geeked up for the start of the NFL season, right? If you're a Patriots fan, you know what I expect you to call in here tonight and say? Well, Linnell, it's only week one. That's the beauty of it, folks. It's only week one. But it's our job to draw some conclusions from what we saw here tonight. Look, all year long, right, I'm going to be honest, transparent. I'll own it when I am wrong. I'll say it here even after week one. I gave you my NFC predictions last night. A lot of people in my comments today at NELL_BTP saying, where are the Seahawks? The champs aren't even on the list? They didn't even make the knocking on the door? In terms of the Super Six Pack? No, I didn't have them there. But as I sit here tonight, after watching this group in the opener, minus Nicky Minwori, minus Sam Darnold, they went out and stuck it to the New England Patriots. They punched New England in the mouth tonight. You think about what the Patriots tried to accomplish. I say it all the time. We love wagertainment. We love fantasy football. At the end of the day, football at every level, little league, high school, college, and the NFL. It's about the 60-minute fight in the phone booth. And you know who won that tonight? The Seattle Seahawks. They won the fight up front along the offensive line and along the defensive line. Don't let the rushing numbers for the Patriots fool you. They got dominated up front. They did. 31 carries for 109 yards. You take away the 47 scramble yards of Drake May. Ramondre Stevenson, 18 carries for 51 yards, guys. You give me 18 carries, I get you 51 yards. Come on, man. That's what you call being dominated up front. And that's why I'm disappointed in myself for the take that I gave. The horses up front for Seattle are still there, right? Their front four, spearheaded by Leonard Williams, DeMarcus Lawrence, Jaron Reed, those dudes get after it, man. And what you saw tonight, that's why I love Baby Belichick, Mike McDonald, already one of the best coaches in the National Football League. What you saw from Baby Belichick, as I like to call him, Mike McDonald, Seahawks head coach, what you saw from him in real time was an adjustment be made. Think about the formula in the Super Bowl. Blitz, Bama, blitz. They were sending pressure from everywhere. Threw everything at Drake May with the damn kitchen sink. They're sending Eman Wari out the secondary. They're sending Spoon out the secondary. And it caused Drake May to struggle. He was 4 of 10 for 22 yards against the blitz in the Super Bowl. Early on in this football game tonight, the blitz was almost used as a weapon against Seattle when they decided to bring pressure. But then Mike McDonald, and I would love to see the splits, and we'll get these numbers to you as we roll throughout the show. In the second half, they blitzed a hell of a lot less. They forced Drake May to throw the football underneath. And the Seattle Seahawks, to their credit, right? Because they didn't play their guys in the preseason. Being able to rally and tackle the way that they did in a week one contest after not playing in the preseason, maybe the NFL should be investigating what type of camp the Seahawks are running. Because that defense looked electric. 310-840-4910 is the number. Seahawks, big fat winners, 13-10 here in the season opener of the NFL season. The two biggest stories coming out of this one, Sam Darnold left this game in the first quarter with a hip injury. He did not return. We'll give you and keep you up to speed on Darnold's status moving forward as it becomes, you know, privy to us here on Westwood One Sports. And then Drake May, after having one of the worst postseason performances in recent memory when you look at his total output throughout the 2026 playoffs, he followed it up tonight with a three-interception performance. And I'm telling you, you heard it here first. Drake May single-handedly cost the New England Patriots tonight. 310-840-4910 is the number. Let's go to Jeremy out in Illinois wanting to check in. Jeremy, what's going on, man? Welcome into Westwood One Sports Night.
3: I will kind of agree with you on Drake May selling the game. But let's be real, Romeo Doubs had a wide-open catch that he dropped that forced Drake May to throw one of the fattest pass I've seen him throw in his career so far. So is Drake May part to blame? Yes, but it's also on Romeo Doubs for not catching a wide-open pass 14 yards down the field.
1: Romeo Doubs made one mistake. Drake May made three. How in the hell is that your conclusion?
3: Because, look, Romeo Doubs, that one incompletion to Romeo Doubs made Drake May not trust him after that drop.
1: Oh, I don't know if that's the case. Drake May didn't trust himself. Drake May didn't trust himself, and I appreciate the call. 310-840-4910 is the number. What's the bigger story here tonight? Sam Darnold leaving in the first quarter with a hip injury and Seattle still pulling off the win, or Drake May with his first ever three-interception performance, to me, single-handedly costing the New England Patriots. The Seattle Seahawks, 13-10 winners in the season opener. We'll take your calls next here on Westwood One Sports Night.
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2: 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Myself, the super producer, Denton Day, here on Westwood One Sports. Let's get to the story, though. Sam Darnold left this game in the first quarter with a hip injury. According to ESPN's Adam Schefter, Sam Darnold has been at Harborview Medical Center in Seattle undergoing a CT scan on his hip. So we do have confirmation that it is the hip. There was some, you know, speculation of whether or not it was knee, ankle. It is the hip. The initial test, according to the sources of Adam Schefter, are encouraging, but they're inconclusive. Darnold now set to undergo a MRI on Thursday, so we will await word on the starting quarterback of the Seattle Seahawks. As I've said, though, guys, if you're a Seahawks fan, first and foremost, congratulations to you, guys. Your team played well. I didn't have the Seahawks making the playoffs. We gave our NFC predictions last night. I had them on the outside looking in. The way that they look tonight, that may be the team that I'm wrong about coming up here in the 2026 season. Here's the reality, though. As I've continued to say all night long, I don't believe Seattle losing Sam Darnold, if they have to be without him for an extended period of time, I don't believe that is just the end of their season. I am bought in to the sum of the parts with this Seattle offense, as I've said all offseason long. The fact that they were able to get Jadarian Price on the edge tonight as easily as they were, it set up all the play action looks where you got to see Jaxon Smith-Njigba find the soft spots and zones, and then the offensive player of the year doing the rest, making plays after the catch. He's special. In this system, though, similarly to the system in San Francisco, similarly to the system in Minnesota, you don't need a star at the quarterback position to have success. As long as that outside zone game is working and they're able to work off a play action and get to the boot stuff and move the pocket for Sam Darnold, for Drew Lock, they're going to be fine. They're going to be fine. Drew Lock is not some talentless bum, by the way, either. I don't sleep on Drew Lock. Seriously, though, whoever they put in is going to have success. Can we give a pat on the back, too, to Coach Flory, the new offensive coordinator? First-time play caller for the Seattle Seahawks. Called himself a game, didn't he? Now, I'll say this. He could have been a little bit more annoying about running to the perimeter. It's the only flaw and the only real criticism I have tonight of the Seattle Seahawks. When you have that sort of success running to the edge, when you have that sort of success running the football, period, you beat them over the head till they can't stop it anymore. It's the only concern and the only, you know, gripe I have with Seattle. As you see them down on the ground, don't pick your or extend your hand out to try to pick them up. Step on them. Didn't see that tonight from Seattle, but they did get the victory 13-10. The other big story in this one, outside of the Sam Darnold injury, it better come out that Drake May was injured the way that he played tonight. 3 interception performance, pressing in the second half. The last interception that he threw, I thought, was the most excusable. The second was the one that made you want to pull your hair out. Because with a young quarterback, right, Situational awareness, understanding situational football is more important than anything. You can have the biggest arm. You can be the fastest runner. If you're not locked in from the neck up, I can't do nothing with you. So in this situation, when it's 3rd and 14 at your own damn 22-yard line, Drake May, what the hell are you doing trying to force the football into Pop Douglas? Throw the football away, punt the football, and play the field position game. You're going up against a backup quarterback. Your defense has allowed 10 points up until that point. If I was Draymond Jones, if I'm Milton Williams, I'm cussing Drake May's ass out. What are you doing, brother? Give us an opportunity, man. 310-840-4910 is the number. Just give me your reaction on what you saw tonight between the Seahawks and the Patriots. I thought Drake May gave this football game away. There were some other issues that the Patriots had as well that we'll go through as we ease our way into the midnight hour. But I do want to open up the phones. 310-840-4910. Let's start out in H-Town. Tyler is in Houston. Wanting to check in. Tyler, what's going on? Welcome into Westwood One Sports Night.
3: Hey, Taylor T here in Houston. Seattle's defense did a fantastic job. My Texans did not quite get it done the way that they should have in the divisional round last year. Mm-hmm. But we brought in Clowney, and we brought in Reed Blankenship. And this season, I mean, we missed out on being the number one defense by, I believe, 0.4 points at the end of the season.
2: So what you're saying is what you saw tonight makes you feel a lot more confident about your Houston Texans. I catch your drift. I appreciate the call. 310-840-4910. Your reaction to what you saw tonight, Drake May, for lack of a better phrase, guys, just totally pissing down his leg tonight. Let's call it what it is. A 3-interception performance. The second interception that he threw, man. Good God almighty. I just laid out the circumstances for you. Understand time and score, Drake May. Jason is in Maryland wanting to check in. Jason, what's going on?
4: My man, Linnell. It's football season, baby. And I was so happy to hear your last intro and that you're doing a show Sunday. I can't wait to hear that. Man, you know how I go. I'm a Commanders fan, so I'm excited that maybe we're getting a wounded tiger week three. But it was May's worst game as a pro. But everybody has a bad game. I like our guy better. But let's go. I can't wait to see tomorrow and can't wait till Sunday at 4:30.
2: Appreciate you, Jason. 310-840-4910 is the number. As we ease our way into the midnight hour, I do want to reset things here for those of you that are just now joining us that were, you know, tuned in on our affiliates, listening to Kevin Harlan and company on the call on the Westwood One broadcast. Patriots and Seahawks. I mean, a damn good game to start the year. You can, you know, have all the criticisms about, you know, each individual player and team that you want, but the bottom line is we got a good football game. It was competitive. It was also sloppy. This is the number one dude in America, guys, here on Westwood One Sports, the youngest in charge, Linnell Willingham. What did I tell you? All preseason long, you got to play your guys. You got to play your guys. This game tonight and how sloppy it was, over 150 penalty yards combined between both teams, damn near 20 penalties between the two of them. This is why you play your dudes in the preseason. For Seattle, though, their ability to overcome the sloppiness was the difference. Every coach is going to say it in week one for your favorite team, right? What week one is about, everyone's knocking off the rust. Everyone's shaking off the cobwebs. What week one is about not making the big mistake. And tonight, Drake May, three different times, made the big mistake. We'll continue to recap Patriots and Seahawks next here on Westwood One Sports Night.
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0: It's NFL Kickoff, presented by YouTube TV on Westwood One Sports. Here's Linnell Willingham.
1: I know it's getting hot in Drake May's house. What a stinker. 13-10, Seahawks victorious over the Patriots in the NFL season opener. We break it all down for you here on Westwood One Sports Night. I'm the youngest in charge, Linnell Willingham, getting you up to 3 a.m. Eastern time. Number to hit us up on the talking text line, 310-840-4910. You can get at us on YouTube as well. A bunch of comments coming through in the chat. Justin Winnesass, 8330, says, Drake is not elite, sick of hearing it. Look, man, I never told you he was elite. You didn't hear that from this guy. But I will say this, for his performance tonight, for this performance to come on the heels of the way that he played in the postseason, it is not a good look. Our guy Dennis Castro says, this game is why the NFL needs 4 preseason games. It's why teams need to play their guys in the preseason as well, chat. This is what you got to play. I say it all the time if you've been listening here on Westwood One Sports. I say it all the time. The only way you get ready to play football, America, is by playing football. Joint practices don't cut it. They don't. Training camp doesn't cut it. You got to play your guys in the preseason. And I'm not talking about playing your guys for a cup of coffee either. Miss me with a 3-and-out and then you sit your offense or your starters for the rest of the time. I don't want to see it. I don't want to see it. If you're looking for more examples as to how sloppy this game was tonight, we're going to get into Sam Darnold and his injury, Drake May's awful performance. But I do want to highlight the sloppiness of both teams tonight, because that comment in the YouTube chat, it struck a nerve with your boy. Between both Seattle and New England tonight, 17 penalties for 148 yards. Between both teams combined tonight, 17 penalties for 148 yards. On third down, situational football, oh so important, right? On third down, both of these two teams combined tonight, 7 of 27 on third down. Maybe you should have played your guys in the preseason. But if you're Mike McDonald, Baby Belichick, as I like to call him, man, we haven't talked a whole lot about this Seahawks defense, man, and that's where I think I was wrong about Seattle. We gave our predictions last night here on Westwood One Sports Night, and I did not have Seattle in the postseason because of the losses that they suffered on defense. Losing Kobe Bryant, losing Reek Woolen, losing Boye Mafe. It's a lot. Not having Nicky Minwori coming into tonight. Despite all of that, Mike McDonald put on a defensive masterclass for the second consecutive time against Josh McDaniels. For the second consecutive time, Baby Belichick, Mike McDonald, put on a defensive masterclass and totally outcoached Josh McDaniels. He did it in the Super Bowl with the Patriots having no answers to the blitz out of the secondary, and he did it again tonight. What I love from Mike McDonald tonight, though, in particular, and look, the definition of insanity, right? Doing the same thing over and over and over, expecting different results. Mike McDonald, early in this football game, said, you know what? Let's see if you learned this offseason. They kept sending Devon Witherspoon out of the secondary over and over and over again. And to Drake May and Josh McDaniels' credit, they had answers for it. So initially in this game, the blitz almost worked in favor of New England. Mike McDonald recognized that, and then what did you see? They relied on their front four whipping ass, and taking names. I say it all the time. What is football about? That 60-minute fight in the phone booth between the offensive line and the defensive line. Tonight, Seattle won that battle on both sides of the football. And it's why, ultimately, they came up victorious. But as far as their defense is concerned, hey, man, Nehemiah Pritchard, take a bow. Josh Jobe, who had the game a ceiling interception, take a bow. That is the ultimate. Like, it's a testament to just what they have. You can talk about next man up all you want. It's very cliche. It's used a lot. When it comes to Seattle, it really is next man up. every dude that, you know, played as a reserve last year that's now being elevated into a more prominent role, they balled out tonight. That's a credit to this coaching staff and the players themselves, man. They're building something in Seattle. And I know that I wasn't super bullish on them going into the year, really because of the quarterback more than anything. Sam Darnold last year led the NFL in interceptions, led the National Football League in turnovers, period. Yet Seattle found themselves not just in the Super Bowl, but they won it. So why would anyone in America sound the alarm or hit the panic button over Sam Darnold going down? It might end up being a net positive for Seattle. Talking about Sam Darnold going down. As long as that outside zone run game is working, as long as they're able to keep defenses honest with being balanced on offense, you can put Dillon Gabriel in that quarterback. You know what I'm saying? It really doesn't matter. It's more about the sum of the parts in the scheme rather than the quarterback position. So Sam Darnold going out in that first quarter was a massive, massive blow. It's not the end-all, be-all, though, when it comes to the 2026 Seahawks. Adam Schefter of ESPN gave us an update about 5-10 minutes ago. I'll read it here again. Sources say that Seattle Seahawks quarterback Sam Darnold has been at Harborview Medical Center in Seattle undergoing a CT scan on his hip. The initial tests, encouraging but inconclusive. Darnold now scheduled to undergo an MRI on Thursday. This just in from Seahawks coach Mike McDonald. He said that the team got, quote, great news back on Sam Darnold, and doctors do not believe that his hip is fractured. That is massive news for Seattle. It is. A fractured hip would have cost him the entirety of the season, probably. Like, that's something that puts you on the shelf for 6-8 months, you know? So we'll see how long he's on the shelf. But Seahawks fans, I'm telling you, this isn't me trying to be funny. You're okay with Drew Lock. Drew Lock is locked in. I'm telling you, if you're looking for why you should trust Drew Lock, there's that epic video of him on the sidelines with the Denver Broncos singing Young Jeezy's Put On. And at that moment, I knew Drew Lock was a dog. At that moment, I knew Drew Lock could be trusted. If you're a Seahawks fan, you saw it here tonight. Drew Lock in relief of Sam Darnold, 16 of 22, threw a touchdown, 187 yards through the air, and he just looked comfortable. The only real issue I had with him, and I feel like this is a byproduct of their entire offense just being rusty, the penalties, the pre-snap stuff. That's the only thing that I would look at Sam Darnold and go, all right, or excuse me, Drew Lock and go, all right, Slim, you got to be better. The bigger story to me, though, is Drake May. If you're just joining us and wondering, well, what the hell happened tonight? The Seahawks victorious 13-10. This is no exaggeration. Drake May quite literally cost them the game tonight, talking about the Patriots. He single-handedly threw this football game away. And here's the bigger story to me. You look at Drake May's 2025 regular season. Those numbers versus his numbers since the playoffs started last year. Night and day difference. Since the playoffs started last year, Drake May's got a 60% completion percentage. He's thrown 7 touchdowns to 7 interceptions, and he's got 11 giveaways. That leads the National Football League. So there we go. That's tough, man. And I love Drake May as much as the next guy does. I thought he was brilliant last year. But even a blind man can see that Drake May's struggling right now. And when you're an athlete in a funk, it's the worst thing to get out of. It's the most difficult thing to get out of. It's rare that a funk carries over, though, from one season to another. Right? And that seemingly is the case here with Drake May. Guys, I'm not making this up. It's all public information. He was the MVP runner-up. And in the playoffs, we saw the worst statistical drop-off regular season to postseason in the history of the National Football League, guys. If you're out there listening in the New England area, in the Boston area, what's up? Talk to me. You've got to be going through it right now, and I feel for you. But I will tell you this, just like I gave a silver lining to the Seattle Seahawks fans, I'll give a silver lining to the fans of the New England Patriots. It's just week one, y'all. It's just week one. Drake May, starting quarterback for the New England Patriots, the man who cost them the game, was open, honest, and transparent in the postgame about his final interception that really cost New England the game.
2: It was something where we had a certain protection on, we were cutting, and was trying to get rid of it, and realized we're Mac was in back there in the back and didn't put enough on it to get it out, and it was just unacceptable. We had a chance to send it to overtime at the worst, and the only thing you could do was turn the ball over, and that's what I did.
1: I give credit to Drake May. What else is he supposed to go up there and say? He owned it. He 1,010% owned what happened tonight, and he should have. And the explanation I'm fine with, right, makes sense watching it in real time. Play side, they had the tackle cutting. The cut block wasn't good enough. The pass rusher was in the face of Drake May. He tried to throw the football away, and as he told you, he simply didn't get enough on the football. What's the bigger story, though, coming out of this football game? 310-840-4910. What's the bigger story coming out of Seahawks and Patriots here in night number one of the NFL season?

0: They're going to be without him, I assume, for some period of time. They play again in 11 days. Is Seattle being without Sam Darnold potentially the bigger story? Or is the bigger story the fact that Drake May has continued his poor play from the 2026 postseason? 310-840-4910 is the number here on Westwood One Sports Tonight. Let's go to Johnny in Atlanta wanting to check in. Johnny, what's going on?
1: What's going on in there? Hey, the biggest story is not only Drake May, but that whole Patriots offense was just completely trash. How can you go through the first half, the Seattle Seahawks give all those penalties, and you only put up 10 points and only one touchdown? And how do you trade for a player and only give him three touches in the first half? You should feed the guy. So not only Drake May, yes, Drake May did play terrible too for the second half, but I'm talking about the first half. The Patriots should have went in the half up 21 points. They didn't have the Seahawks didn't have their starting quarterback, and they gave up a whole bunch of penalties. But that's my take on that right there.
0: I appreciate you, man. I think that leads the conversation in another direction as well. We're putting a lot of onus on Drake May, and he deserves it. You can't turn the football over three times at the quarterback position and expect to win. But to Johnny's point, I mean, the rest of the Patriots offense, not very good either. Guys weren't winning consistently on the perimeter. Obviously, without going back and watching the tape, you don't know exactly, but it felt like, man, Drake May constantly forced to throw the football underneath. Whatever Josh McDaniels was dialing up in that second half in particular was not working. It just wasn't. To Drake May's credit, though, the one thing that he did do tonight that he didn't do in the Super Bowl that I thought would really catapult them, watching the way this game played out early on, his ability to be dangerous with his legs, his ability to make plays off schedule, his ability to be a threat as a scrambler. Like, that's something. He was their best rushing option tonight. That's the other piece of this. And Oliver, you said it during the break, bro. Like, doesn't look like that offensive line brought in Elijah Vera Tucker. Doesn't look like Will Campbell is just way more healthy. Doesn't look like Jarrett Wilson is just so much more comfortable at center. They got manhandled up front. Now, here's the thing. I don't know if not having success against Seattle is something to panic about, you know? A lot of teams are going to face this reality this year when it comes to the Seattle Seahawks, because that defense, despite losing several key starters and not having Nicky Manwari tonight, they're legit. They're flying around on that side of the football. And I've said it already a couple of times here tonight, but I mean, I got to keep it 8 more than 92, right? Like, football, it's such a complex game. There's so much ego involved in it. I go back to the play calling, the adjustments defensively of Baby Belichick, as I'm calling him, Mike McDonald. When you're getting lit up with your initial game plan of sending pressure from the secondary, when that's not working, it's very easy as a egotistical, testosterone-filled head coach and play caller to go, you know what? Nah, Slim, we're going to keep running it. We'll get it eventually. They'll figure it out eventually because I drew it up. Well, Mike McDonald realized, and I think you really saw the switch at halftime when they were able to go in and get on the whiteboard, they got out of the pressure looks. They consistently played 7 in coverage. And when they did bring pressure, where did it come from? The A-gaps. Better matchup there for you. And it worked for Seattle. They sacked Drake May 3 times tonight. He was pressured a bunch more. I mean, he was under siege, it felt like, quite a bit. I also noticed for New England, as I'm watching this, and the persistence from Josh McDaniels was fascinating when you consider the lack of success. They tried to undergo an identity shift tonight in real time. The way I would describe that Patriots offense last year, that was a finesse offense, right? Put a lot on Drake May. It's a reason he had MVP-like numbers. Tonight, they really tried to run the football, and they really didn't have a lot of success with it. Outside of Drake May's scrambles, the traditional run game was on lock. Ramondre Stevenson, 18 carries, 51 yards. So a credit to Seattle. the way that Nwosu's coming down.

0: down, taking on the move blocker, and making the tackle. I mean, it was just, they play a brand of football that's so damn physical and rough and tough and nasty and mean and physical. It's hard to overstate it, man. It really is. If you watched all 60 minutes of this thing, you know what I'm talking about, man. 310-840-4910 is the number here on Westwood One Sports Night. The Seattle Seahawks without Sam Darnold for a majority of this contest. He left in the first quarter with a hip injury. They are victorious, 13-10 over the New England Patriots. What's the bigger story here tonight? I want your reaction on the game, period, but also lock in with this. What's the bigger story? The fact that the Seahawks lost Sam Darnold in this football game to a hip injury, or the fact that Drake May, a man who at the end of last regular season looked like a top five quarterback in the NFL, Drake May again tonight, following up his poor postseason with a poor start to the regular season. Three interceptions and cost them the game. What's the bigger story? Your reaction to Patriots and Seahawks next here on Westwood One Sports Night. The wait is over. Football is here, and DraftKings is now here as well. 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

0: fakes the handoff, throws a pass, caught, 40-yard line, breaking the tackle, 35-30. It's Jackson Smith and Jigma, 15, 10, 5, touchdown! Touchdown, Seattle! 45-yard catch and run by the explosive Jackson Smith and Jigba.
1: I got Kevin Harlan on the call via Westwood One Sports. Jackson Smith and Jigba having himself a night, picking up right off where he left off. 8 catches, a buck 22, and a touchdown tonight for the Seattle Seahawks, making life easy for Drew Lock. 122 of Drew Lock's 187 yards went to Jackson Smith and Jigba. Seattle able to overcome losing Sam Darnold early in this football game. He left with a hip injury, according to Seahawks head coach Mike McDonald. They got some very encouraging news. They think he has avoided what the ultimate scare was, and that was a hip fracture. That may have cost him the entirety of the regular season. We still will await word. He's got an MRI scheduled for tomorrow. Make sure you keep it locked here on Westwood One Sports 24/7 as we keep you up to speed with the latest on the health of Seahawks quarterback Sam Darnold. As far as Patriots quarterback Drake May goes, I feel like Darnold's injury, the further and further we get in this show, the more and more I realize the bigger quarterback story is not the injury to the starter, Sam Darnold. It's the awful performance of Drake May. And it's not just about tonight. It's not. I do want to highlight tonight, but I keep feeling like you can't tell the story of Drake May. You can't paint the picture without peeking back at last postseason. 4 postseason games for Drake May. And then tonight, his past 5 games, the way that Drake May has played in his past 5 games, doesn't look like a franchise quarterback. 7 touchdowns, 11 total turnovers, 7 picks, 4 fumbles lost. He's taken 24 sacks, and the numbers aren't good, man. They aren't. Tonight in particular, what I'm more disappointed with and what Patriots fans should be most disappointed in, the decision-making. We've never questioned the decision-making of Drake May, right? Tonight, this is the first 3 interception game of his career. The decision-making was awful. People are going to point to the Josh Job interception that sealed the game. But to me, the one that was the most egregious tonight, the one that was the most unacceptable, it's 3rd and 14 from your own 22-yard line, and it's 10-10. You're playing a backup quarterback. Why force the football? That interception that he threw in the fourth quarter on 3rd and 14 from their own 22-yard line, that was the one to me that was the backbreaker, because you gifted Seattle a field goal, which ultimately turned into the game-winning field goal. That's the nasty part about this. Didn't have to happen. Live to see another down, Drake May. The first interception that he forced to Romeo Doubs, it's 2nd and 9. What are you throwing the football in the double coverage for? Live to see another down. Here's the problem, and it's more credit to this Seattle Seahawks defense. It's exactly what they want you to do. They want you to get bored making the routine play. They want you to get bored with the mundane. Checking it down, checking it down, checking it down. Ramondre Stevenson had 5 catches. Leading receiver tonight. Got bored. And then he started trying to force the football downfield. And that's where he got bit in the ass. That is why the New England Patriots lost this football game, because Drake May got bored with the mundane. You can't be an elite quarterback in this league. You can't be elite at anything if you routinely get bored doing the mundane tasks. Making the right play, play in and play out. If you get bored doing that, quarterback's not the position for you. 310-840-4910 is the number here on Westwood One Sports. Now, Henry is in Georgia wanting to check in. Henry, what's going on, man?
2: Hey, guys. Seahawks fan here. I do want to talk about Drake May, because I think we need to kind of pump the brakes a little bit on this guy. I think he was supposed to be the next big thing after taking the Patriots to the Super Bowl, and tonight he goes, I believe it was like 23 for 33, you know, touchdown, 3 picks. And the worst part, correct me if I'm not mistaken, I think all three came in the fourth quarter. So I'm not saying, you know, he's going to be a bust, whatever, or, but I do think he's a little bit overrated. You know, and guys who've lost that second-year Super Bowl, you know, you got Marino, Kaepernick, Burrow, Purdy. Maybe might want to put May on that list after tonight. So I guess my question I'll leave y'all with is, are we watching, like, the next-rate quarterback, or are we watching another guy who just peaked way too early? Thanks for the call, guys. Good night.
1: Appreciate you. Best calls in the country, helping us move the conversation forward. I want to double-click on that. We know Drake May wasn't good tonight. Like, that's just the reality of it. What does it mean, though? 310-840-4910. I'm going to, again, give him the benefit of the doubt. I'm going to chalk it up to it being week one. I'm going to chalk it up to it being the Seattle Seahawks defense. But make no mistake about it, Drake May is now 1,010% under the microscope. He's got to be, guys. He's got to be. I gave you the numbers. His last five games, meaning this past postseason and then tonight, 7 touchdowns, 7 picks, 4 fumbles lost, 24 sacks taken. Got to be better. Got to be better. 310-840-4910 is the number here on Westwood One Sports Night. Shane is in Houston. What's up, Shane? Shane, what's going on, man? What you got?
3: Well, you know, I was trying to get to you last night, as I always listen to you, but your number was busy. You're getting too popular. I wanted to, first of all, talk about your Super Bowl picks, then I'll give you mine. I will bet you any amount you want that Minnesota will not even make the playoffs, much less even sniff the Super Bowl.
1: I think you're crazy on that, but okay.
3: No, okay, we'll see. I guess, you know, we'll talk throughout the season. The Baltimore Ravens will do what Baltimore does. You know, they'll either win a first-round game, maybe get to division, or maybe AFC championship, but they will.
1: We got to let you run, since you just totally chose to just not abide by the prompt. We're going to let you run. Callers that are calling in the future, try to stay on task for me. 310-840-4910. We're breaking down every angle of Seahawks and Patriots. Drake May with a 3-interception performance, the first of his career. The game-clinching interception happened as Josh Jobe took the ball away in the end zone, tapping his feet on the sideline. Really acrobatic, athletic play. I said it in real time. Don't know if Drake May meant to leave that football in play. Drake May post-game got the chance to explain, hey, what went down on that interception that in reality, you know, ultimately cost the New England Patriots the football game here. Three different interceptions tonight from Drake May. And when you think about it, his decision-making tonight, something that we could put under the microscope, it wasn't an issue for him last year. Here's May doing his damnedest to explain what went wrong in the waning moments of this football game.
4: It was something where we had a certain protection on, we were cutting, and you know, was trying to, you know, get rid of it, and you know, realized we're, you know, Mac was in back there in the back, and didn't put enough on it, you know, to get it out, and it was just unacceptable. You know, we had a chance to send it to overtime at the worst, and the only thing you could do was turn the ball over, and that's what I did.
1: I love the accountability from him. I'll say it to him blue in the face. He was horrible tonight, but I do love the accountability that he gave, man. 310-840-4910 is the number. A couple of comments coming in here into the YouTube chat. Remember, we encourage you to check out the YouTube live stream each and every night here on Westwood One Sports Night. Just search Westwood One Sports Night on YouTube. If you're geeked up and loving the conversation we're having tonight, if you're loving the post-game reaction, you can get it all NFL season long. I'll be on here with you. Westwood One Sports Night, 11 p.m. to 3 a.m. Eastern Time on Sunday nights as well, immediately following our coverage of Sunday Night Football starting this weekend, following Cowboys and Giants. It's me and you right here on Westwood One Sports. I'm super duper excited about it, man. Recapping the NFL day, will be the first ones in the world to get the opportunity to react to the Sunday that was in the National Football League. So super duper excited for that to get kicked off, starting off this Sunday. 310-840-4910. Rob is in Connecticut wanting to chime in. Rob, what's going on, man?
5: Linnell, what's going on? I'm all geeked up. That was a beautiful.
1: What up, dog?
5: I'm telling you, man, that JSN touchdown got me all geeked up. And you know what you said, a blind man can't see. And you know I'm blind. They don't call me the blind rhino for nothing, you know. So I listened to Kevin Harlan. I listened to the whole game. You know, the momentum changer in that game was, well, first off, accountability is huge. I give that to Drake. But I hope he continues to throw interceptions all year long because I'm a Buffalo Bills fan. And we are going to put a stamp on it this Sunday, and that will put us at 1-0. But anyways, and Sam Darnold, he's going to be back. Give him a couple weeks. It's probably just a hip strain. I'm not a doctor, but I had 4 hip replacements, so I know these things. So the momentum changer in this game was definitely that first interception, and then they went right down the field. That 25-yard reception by Cooper Kupp was beautiful. That was
1: a hell of a catch.
5: Yeah. That was a hell of a catch. I didn't see it, but I know it was a hell of a catch. See, it takes a blind man to see it. I can see it because Kevin Harlan is on point, and I love listening to him. And I love listening to you because you lay it out.
1: He does a tremendous job painting the picture for you, Rob. I'm going to let you run because we got some others up against it, man. We appreciate you. 310-840-4910 is the number. Uh-oh, this is interesting. Randy is in Buffalo. Randy, what do you got for us, man? Were you hate watching tonight?
6: Hey, what's up, brother? No, it's all good. This game reminds me. Game 3 years ago, the Bills were in New York. They were playing the Jets. Aaron Rodgers runs out with the flag. 3 plays later, he's out. Bills are playing against Zach Wilson. We're thinking it's going to be all roses and daisies, just like tonight. I'm sure they thought New England. Allen ends up having 4 interceptions, 5 turnovers. Bills lose to Zach Wilson. So I don't think we should get too crazy right now about this whole Drake May. It's going to be a Colin Kaepernick type situation. Everything will be fine. The thing I would only look at is, you know, maybe the Brown injury, but besides that, I think everything's going to be good.
1: Appreciate you, man. Short, sweet, and to the point. 310-840-4910 is the number here on Westwood One Sports Night. We know that Drake May struggled, right? 3 interceptions. Cost his team the game, if we're being honest. Do you think this was just one bad game? Or are you beginning to gain real concern about Drake May? 310-840-4910 is the number. I'll answer that question, plus tell you the number one thing that impressed me with the Seattle Seahawks tonight. Next here on Westwood One Sports Night.
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0: It's NFL Kickoff, presented by YouTube TV on Westwood One Sports. Here's Linnell Willingham.
1: Yes, indeed. He's still rocking out with you here on Westwood One Sports tonight. Recapping Patriots-Seahawks season opener of the 2026 NFL season. The thing that impressed me the most about the Seattle Seahawks tonight is without Sam Darnold under center, they showed that we're still a force to be reckoned with offensively. And I know what some of you are going to say. Well, I know they scored 13 points. They scored 13 points, yes. But their ability to control the line of scrimmage is the thing that impressed me the most. I kept telling you all offseason, I didn't have the Seahawks making the playoffs because I thought Sam Darnold would be the thing that held this group back. He led the NFL in turnovers last year. Somehow, someway, they won the Super Bowl. Him being out, if he's got to miss an extended amount of time, it's not a backbreaker for Seattle because their success is a byproduct of the sum of the parts, not the quarterback. As long as Jadarian Price and this outside zone is working, which it did all night tonight, and they're able to work off a play action and find easy completions for the quarterback and take their chunk plays, what do you do? How do you stop it? Jackson Smith the Jigba, all eight of his receptions tonight came versus zone coverage. You know why he was able to have so much success sitting down, finding soft spots and zones? Because those defensive backs were constantly put in conflict. The second level of the defense constantly put in conflict because they don't know whether it's a run or a pass because Seattle ran the hell out of the football. Guys, you want to talk about the ultimate balance. They had 22 runs and 24 pass attempts tonight, guys. Like, that's just, it doesn't get any better than that. Hell of a performance from Seattle. Their defense, we'll get to them as we enter the 1 a.m. hour on the East Coast. But, man, just a hell of a performance and a statement win, I would say, from the Seattle Seahawks. Ethan is in Chicago wanting to check in. Ethan, what's going on, man?
2: Hey, can you hear me?
1: Yep, I got you. What's going on, man?
2: Awesome. So I guess my question primarily regarding Drake May is obviously played very, very bad today. And however, I do feel like it is a bit premature to say that, you know, he's a bust or, you know, he's not going to have any success in the future or whatever, you know, whatever you want to say. He's in a little bit of a funk right now. I would definitely say that. But I also wouldn't chalk it up to just, you know, did he have a bad game or did he play poorly in the playoffs this postseason as well? I feel like the better question to ask would be, I feel like he's still a young quarterback. It was his first time in the playoffs this year. I think he just has a problem handling elite defenses and high pressure situations. I wouldn't write off tonight as just specifically a bad game per se. I think he just needs to mature a bit, which is why I think that it's premature to kind of say that he can't be an elite quarterback.
1: Here's the thing about the National Football League, buddy. Drake May at season's end is going to be eligible for a contract extension from the Patriots. He is going to ask to be the highest paid quarterback in NFL history, probably. So he's got to get it together, man. This can't be, he's not mature. You can't finish second in the MVP voting, and then we talk about the guy lacking maturity. The bottom line is, and I appreciate the call, the bottom line is, and I think it's good that we shift the conversation in this direction. Was tonight just a bad game from Drake May, or are you worried about his long-term future in New England? Let's get right to it. 310-840-4910. Was tonight just a one-off performance for Drake May, or are you worried about his long-term future with the Patriots? Why do I ask that question? I ask that question for this reason. You look at the way that he performed in the 2024 postseason, in addition to tonight, the numbers aren't good. The thing that really was interesting tonight is he got bored with the mundane tasks. He got bored with the mundane tasks. He was having all this success underneath all game long. You saw it play in and play out. And then the moment he got greedy, the moment he got bored with the mundane task, with doing the, you know, boring play, it got him in trouble. All three of the interceptions, well, the third one I will give him the benefit of the doubt on, because I think that's more of a byproduct of bad protection. But the first two interceptions are a byproduct of Drake May, one, just simply pressing, and then two, not understanding time and score, not having situational awareness. It's second and nine, and you force a deep shot into double coverage that ends up getting picked off. Live to see the next down, Drake. Park it, flush it, move on. The second interception that he threw that led to the game-winning field goal for Seattle. It's third and 14 from your own 22-yard line. Why are you forcing the ball into coverage, giving the opposing offense a short field to ultimately win the football game? That was the thing that was most disheartening with Drake May. The situational awareness totally evaporated and went out of the window. It's a smart kid. UNC educated, man. Wasn't smart tonight in between the lines. 310-840-4910 is the number. It's frustrating to watch, man. Someone types in the YouTube chat, Drake, the schedule man. That's a good one. You're damn right. You look at last year, what was the narrative coming out of the regular season? Who did they play? Did he play any stiff competition? Played stiff competition defensively throughout the course of the postseason, and he sucked. Played stiff competition again tonight defensively, and he sucked. Patriots fans out there, was tonight's performance from Drake May just a one-off, or are you concerned about his long-term future as the New England Patriots starter? Let's lay it all out on the line. 310-840-4910. Is Drake May in trouble, or is just week one? Let's go to Walter in Detroit wanting to check in. Walter, what's going on, man?
3: Hey, Linnell. So pretty much I think this is one of those cases that C.J. Stroud had last year. He had a really bad year. He cost them the Super Bowl. But also the Patriots were in the Super Bowl last year. I think they're going to have a bad year altogether. Kind of that curse thing that's going on. They got a little drama going on with their coach. It's just a mess over there right now. And it doesn't look like it all over, but it is. It's a mess.
1: Do you think that there's issue at the quarterback spot with Drake May, Walter?
3: Absolutely. Absolutely. I think this is going to be a bad year for him. I think that he had a lot of good things going for him last year. I mean, even with their wide receiver situation, they lost one of their big wide receivers. Yeah, you got another one in, but you got to get used to him now. You got to get correlated with him. I think he's going to have a bad year altogether.
1: Appreciate you as always, brother. 310-840-4910. Chance, what up, brother?
4: Man, I appreciate it. So you know where I'm at. I'm a Bills fan, right?
1: Yeah.
4: But, you know, I'm not going to – if I'm a Patriots fan, I'm still excited about the future, but we need to pump the brakes. Some of these people calling this kid a top five quarterback already, no, he's not that. Just in his past two games alone against the Seahawks, he's had five interceptions, one fumble for loss, and nine sacks. He got outplayed today by Drew Lock. All he's got to do is just be a game manager today and just not do crazy dumb stuff. And they win this game. He's young still. He's got a whole lot of potential. If I'm the Patriots fan, like I said, I'm not freaking out. But, man, the division still runs through Buffalo. Josh Allen is still the best quarterback in that division. Go Buffalo. But
1: I don't
4: think
1: anyone
4: Patriots
1: was denying
4: fans,
1: that, Chance. I appreciate you as always, brother. So what Chance said there at the tail end of the call I think is fascinating. And I agree. We were too quick to anoint Drake May. That is my overarching takeaway from all of this. Maybe we were too quick to anoint Drake May as a legitimate franchise quarterback, a legitimate top 10 guy in the National Football League. The decision-making was appalling tonight, man. I can't, and I know I've said it several different times, but like, man, I can't make this stuff up. It's how I feel about the game. The decision-making from Drake May is the stuff to me that I can't live with. If I'm a Patriots fan tonight, I'm pissed. I'm pissed. Not because he played poorly in the postseason and then played poorly tonight. It's why he played poorly, America. Poor decisions, lack of situational awareness, and it looks like a quarterback who's regressing, not improving. 310-840-4910 will allow you to continue to react to the opening game of the NFL season, Patriots and Seahawks. There was a big injury on the Seahawks side. We'll keep you up to speed on that next.
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0: It's NFL Kickoff, presented by YouTube TV on Westwood One Sports. Here's Linnell Willingham.
1: Westwood One Sports tonight. Whitney Young is in charge. Linnell Willingham rocking out until 3 a.m. Eastern time, recapping Seahawks and Patriots, the start to the 2026 NFL season. The top stories coming out of this one: Sam Darnold left this game in the first quarter. Just two pass attempts. We did not see him for the remainder of the contest. He is scheduled to undergo an MRI tomorrow to find out the full extent of his injury. But the CAT scan came back, showing some good news. He looks like he has avoided a hip fracture, which would have potentially cost him the entirety of the season. Despite not having Sam Darnold, the Seattle Seahawks were still functioning pretty well offensively, all things considered. Yes, they scored 13 points. I get that. But the big story in this one to me was the play of their backup, Drew Lock, missed the stay ready to keep from getting ready. 16 to 22, a buck 87 and a touchdown. His success, though, to me, predicated off of Seattle's ability to run the football. I told you last night, if you were looking to sprinkle a little bit of cash on somebody, Jadarian Price, the over on his rushing, whatever rushing props out there that existed for him, I thought it was a strong play, man. He only got 10 carries, but he made the most of it, tallying up 52 yards. Their ability all night, talking about the Seahawks, to get on the perimeter with their zone run scheme and allow Drew Lock easy reads off of play action. It's why they won the football game tonight. That's not the biggest story, though. I mean, I've made my mind on it. My line is drawn in the sand. The biggest story tonight is the fact that Drake May is regressing. The biggest story tonight is that Drake May single-handedly cost the New England Patriots this football game. There's really no other way to chalk it up. You can blame the Romeo Doubs drop all you want, but we all can count. One mistake, less than three mistakes. Drake May threw three interceptions tonight. It's on him. I don't care how you want to slice it. It's on him. It's also on this Patriots defense as well. They're not totally free of blame. They weren't good enough stopping the run tonight. They could not stop Jadarian Price and George Halani from getting on the perimeter. That's why the play-action pass stuff worked all night long. If you're in New England, you got to look in the mirror here moving forward. This isn't that cupcake-ass schedule of 2025. You got to play some big boys. You can't whine and complain about it, because guess what? 10 days from now, you're at home taking on the Pittsburgh Steelers. Sorry, can't cry about it. Chop wood and continue to work. 310-840-4910 is the number if you want to chime in on what happened here tonight. Our guy Rich is in Florida wanting to check in. Rich, what's up, man? Patrick out in Baltimore wanting to chime in. Pat, what's going on, man?
2: Hey, how are you?
1: Doing good, man. Doing good.
2: I just think this reeks that kind of thing that happened with C.J. Stroud, man. He came in, lit the league on fire. Everyone was ready to anoint him as the next guy, top 10 guy. Everyone gets an offseason of tape on him. They get a harder schedule. They kind of learn his tendencies a little bit. He's like, I don't see it with him, man.
1: And I appreciate the call. That's the thing that's going to be dissected between now and tomorrow night when the 49ers and Rams kick. It's what's up with Drake May? What is the reason he plays so poorly? Like, I don't think he's figured out, guys. I don't think that's what it is at all. I think this is a byproduct of New England playing stiffer competition. That's it. It's not rocket science here. This is what happens when you play better defenses. He doesn't look as good. When he's forced to make tighter window throw, doesn't look as good. When he's constantly forced off of his spot, doesn't look as good. When he doesn't have the balance in the run game, doesn't look as good. One under-talked about storyline here tonight, and I haven't even brought it up once. I mean, A.J. Brown left this game as well. I will give Drake May that as well. That's no excuse to throw three interceptions. It's not. It's just not. But them losing A.J. Brown, the schematic issue that it caused is they needed dudes that can win after the catch. Pop Douglas is that, but he didn't really break a whole lot of tackles tonight. When you're constantly throwing the football underneath the way that New England was, when Seattle is coming up and rallying and tackling, it does nothing for you. You got to be able to create explosives. They couldn't do that tonight. They couldn't do that tonight. But as far as Drake May is concerned, man, I think we were too quick to anoint him, yes. I do. But I also don't believe like he's a bum. I think there's a fine line. It's somewhere in the middle. We got to have real nuance to this conversation. We're talking about what Drake May is. I'm not willing to say he sucks. There's a lot of talent there. His decision-making tonight was just piss poor. I don't know how else to put it. He was in his head. He was pressing. It's what young quarterbacks do. But he's got to be okay with making the boring routine play over and over and over. It was frustrating to watch just as a football fan because I know what Seattle wants to do defensively. They're going to make you check the football down all day long. They're willing to live with you dinking and dunking the football down the field. The moment you get aggressive and bite off more than you can chew, they're on your ass. You saw the way Julian Love broke on the football. You saw the way Nehemiah Pritchard was able to be, you know, show off good hands in the tip drill. It's tough, man. I'm not willing to write Drake May off. I do believe that New England and Josh McDaniels have to go back to the drawing board, though, and figure things out with him. He looked confident throughout this game, though. Like, that's the most frustrating part about it is before he threw the first interception, the numbers weren't gaudy or sexy at all, but he was managing the football game, scrambling when it was there for him, taking the plays underneath. The moment he got greedy, it was it for New England. I don't believe tonight is an indictment on who Drake May is moving forward. I don't believe he's some sort of bum. I think he's a young, ascending player in this league. He's damn sure not no top 10 quarterback, though. So you can miss me with all that. 310-840-4910 is the number. Dan is in New Jersey wanting to check in. Dan, what's up, buddy?
3: You know, brother, how you doing?
1: Doing good, man.
3: Hey, listen, on both quarterbacks, one, to your point, you know, you were saying all offseason, you know, like Sam Darnold isn't a guy that you win because of somebody you win with. And I think that goes more to your point tonight, you know, plugging in Drew Locke and they're able to win with a quarterback, you know. And for someone like Drake May, is he a bum? No, I don't think he's a bum. But I think he's a guy that's a product that's surrounded by a good defense that's constantly getting him a ball. But when the pressure's on him, like you said yourself, the last five games, what his stats were, sometimes when you have a quarterback like that that's, you know, protected by a good defense, when you run into a bigger bully, the bigger bully's going to win. You know, I just think that's what the issue is for him.
1: Do you think there should be concern long-term with him?
3: I do, because I kind of view him as an early career Russell Wilson that was protected by a good defense, you know. And not that he's exactly the same like Russell, but like, and I don't know under Vrabel that this will happen, that the defense will deteriorate because he's a defensive-minded coach, but like if that happens and he has to be more of the show, I think there could be concern for that then if he doesn't develop better than he has.
1: I appreciate you, Dan. 310-840-4910. We're getting some active comments in the chat. Let's read a couple of them here. Camilo De La Rosa says they lost to the world champs. They added sorry-ass Brown and Romeo Doubs. He's the worst receiver I've ever seen. Long as AFC East has no defense, they'll be in the playoffs. Okay. I think the Romeo Doubs piece in this is pretty fascinating. His debut tonight for New England, less than stellar. Think about the big-time bag he got. 3 targets, 0 catches, 0 yards for Romeo Doubs. If we're looking for people to blame, and you don't want to put it all on Drake May, Oh, Romeo, where were you tonight? Sad performance, man. This is the thing. I'm such a nice guy, right? That we've been ragging on Drake May for like an hour, and I almost feel bad for it. I almost feel bad about it to where I'm now trying to think, like, how can I give him the benefit of the doubt? Romeo Dobbs sucked tonight. A.J. Brown got hurt. Chill on Drake May. I don't believe he's not the answer in New England. That'd be ridiculous to come out and say that after tonight. But, like, they got to have some conversations about what he is, man. The last caller said he was protected by the defense. I say the scheme protects him more than the defense does. I think Josh McDaniels dials it up as well as anybody. But you saw them tonight, and I'm going to go back to and refer to my game notes here for a second because this was something that was glaringly obvious to me. New England wants to undergo an identity shift offensively. There's a element of physicality that they want to bring to this offense. It's why they brought in Elijah Vera Tucker. It's why they brought in the fullback, Reggie Gilliam. They want to beat you up front. I don't know if they have the personnel to do that. Jarrett Wilson is an undersized center. You're not just going to maul people in the run game with that guy at center. Elijah Vera Tucker struggled to stay healthy throughout the course of his career. But the numbers tonight, I mean, they struggled on the ground. You remove the Drake May scrambles from the equation. Ramondre Stevenson had 18 carries for 51 yards. I mean, just getting stuffed all night. And I almost look to shift blame towards Josh McDaniels. Why keep trying to force a square peg into a round hole when you see you're not getting any movement in the run game? You're not having any success. At that point, when you continue to force feed the run game for no damn reason, you put yourself

out. Like, I don't believe that Buffalo is just going to run away with the division. But there is a glaring issue for them right now. There is a glaring issue that they've got to get corrected fast, because if they don't, it's going to cost them within their own division. If you can't set the edge and stop the run, you can't be a good defense in this league. And tonight, New England showed you, we can't stop the run. What do you think Jaylen Warren and Rico Dowdle have in store for the Patriots coming up in week two? What do you think Bashaul Tootin and Chris Rodriguez have in week three with Jacksonville? You play in a division with James Cook, Devon Achane. How do you beat Miami, who's one of the worst teams in football, if you can't stop perimeter runs? That's literally their bread and butter. So if I'm Mike Vrabel, yes, I'm concerned about Drake May. I'm more concerned about the performance of my defense. 310-840-4910 if you want to chime in with that as well. What concerns you more, or what should the Patriots be more concerned by, the performance of their defense tonight or the performance of Drake May? 310-840-4910 is the number. I want to put the defense under the microscope here for a second, because I know there are a bunch of smart Alex out there saying, well, what are you talking about? They only gave up 13 points. What do you mean the defense played poorly? Yes, they gave up just 13 points. That's all factual. They didn't tackle particularly well. They looked slow at times on defense. The effortless ability of the Seahawks to get on the edge tells the story. Jackson Smith in his run after the catch work that he had tonight tells the story. Remember what I said about this Patriots team and why I picked Buffalo to win the division. They lost their best pass rusher in Ke'Lavon Chaisson to the Washington Commanders. Through one game, Gabe Yakis, Draymond Jones, less than to be desired, guys. Need just a little bit more. 310-840-4910. You can get at us in the YouTube chat as well. Just search Westwood One Sports Night. We got one guy spamming the YouTube chat. Romeo Robs, he says, is the new nickname for Romeo Dobbs, the $68 million wide receiver for the New England Patriots. That's the other tough part about this thing if you're New England. You lost A.J. Brown to injury legitimately. Romeo Dobbs was on a milk carton all game. Your two brand-new receivers didn't really help you. K.K. Groover types that in the YouTube chat and says, defense played great. Go Hawks. You damn right. You damn right. If you're a Seahawks fan, to do this tonight, one, without Nick Emanuori, that's the one thing to me that I'm like, dog. You were without Nick Emanuori tonight, and you still balled out defensively. So as a Pats fan in Cali, I wanted to go to a Pats Sunday night game, so I got Chargers-Pats tickets. Will that game be flexed out? Man, Patriots fans, chill. The Patriots aren't going to get flexed out of prime time. They're not a bad football team. That's not at all the message that I'm trying to get across here tonight. They're not a bad football team at all. They just got some issues right now. And it's week one. This is the time to have problems. My overarching takeaway, too, and we talked about this a little bit earlier, in terms of New England here, this is a big boy schedule. You're playing a first-place schedule now, guys. How are you going to respond? 310-840-4910 is the number. As we continue to roll throughout this 1 a.m. hour on the East Coast, I want to introduce a new staple here on Westwood One Sports Night. We'll do it all football season long, each and every Wednesday night. We'll enter the Westwood One Sports Night pressure cooker. Who are the four players going into the week of play in the NFL that has the most pressure on them? We'll enter the pressure cooker before we exit this 1 a.m. hour on the East Coast. I want to continue to take your calls on Patriots and Seahawks at 310-840-4910.

0: 49-10. So you can continue to line up with that. When we come back, I don't know if this brother makes the pressure cooker list, but there's an AFC quarterback that for damn sure is under the microscope this year. He's got to get his team over the hump or else his coach maybe gets fired. I'll give you the details on that and tell you who I'm talking about next here on Westwood One Sports Night. The wait is over. Football is here, and so is DraftKings. 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

0: 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Here's Linnell Willingham.
1: Yes, indeedy. Westwood One Sports Night continues with the youngest in charge, Linnell Willingham, getting you up to 3 a.m. Eastern time, breaking down every angle of the NFL season opener. Patriots, Seahawks, from Seattle, story of tonight, Sam Darnold leaving in the first quarter with a hip injury. He's got an MRI scheduled for tomorrow, so make sure you keep it locked here on Westwood One Sports 24/7, 365, to get the latest on Sam Darnold. The bigger story, though, was the performance of Drake May. He was awful tonight. First ever three-interception game of his career. I think Mike McDonald out-coaching Josh McDaniels, another big storyline in this one as well. I want to get your calls on what happened tonight. 310-840-4910. If you're a Patriots fan, are you concerned about Drake May, or is this just a one-off? 310-840-4910. Bunch of calls lining up. Oh, I can't wait to go to Jim in Boston. Jim is in Boston. What's up, Jim?
2: Oh, Linnell, what a tough one. Everything that we were worried about prior to the game is what took us down. You've mentioned them. The offensive line, we knew we were going to have a hard time running this year. Number two was the play of the safeties, which I thought were horrible. And number three was the fact that they didn't get any playing time. So, of course, they're going to be rusty. Drake May proved it. I mean, he barely played. He didn't play in any preseason games.
1: Is that rust, quarterbacks though? Can you attribute poor decision-making to rust, though, Jim? Like, I think that's just him making bad
2: choices. I'm not calling
1: it
2: rust, Linnell.
1: Okay.
2: I'm not calling it rust. You got to see active play so you can get your timing and your decisions better. I mean, to me, it's just he didn't get enough practice in there.
1: I appreciate you as always, man. 310-840-4910 is the number. I mean, I think if you're a Patriots fan, and I guess I should have asked Jim this as well. If you're a Patriots fan, like, what are you more concerned about? Your inability to run the football and stop the run? Or you're more worried about the performance of the quarterback, Drake May? Because I think all three of those things should be at the top of the list for the New England Patriots. Not only did Drake May just show terrible field awareness tonight, and poor situational awareness, poor decision-making, whatever you want to call it. You also couldn't stop the run on the edge. You also couldn't run the football. What's the bigger concern here if you're a Patriots fan? 310-840-4910. Let's keep it on the phones. Let's go to Scott out in L.A. wanting to check in. Scott, what's going on, brother?
3: So I got a take that probably no one's actually ever talked about. There's 162 games in a baseball season. There's 82 games in a basketball season. There's only 17 games in a football season. So the sample size is so short. And Drake May was good for, 10 or 12 games, and that's it? And now everyone thinks that he's, like, the next coming? If Mookie Betts goes 10 games in a row with hitting doubles, it just goes unnoticed. But this guy has, 12 games, and now all of a sudden everyone thinks he's the new Tom Brady? What?
1: I mean, I guess I get your point that you're trying to make, and I appreciate the call. I mean, look, obviously the sample size for Drake May, it's been 1 year of good play. His rookie year, he didn't play very well. Last year, he was awesome, runner-up for the MVP. The postseason, he stunk. And to start the regular season this year, he stinks. So, to the last caller's credit, yeah, the sample size is small. We've seen the very best of Drake May. I think we've seen the very worst of Drake May, including what we saw tonight. Who's the real Drake May is my question. 310-840-4910. And then if you're a Patriots fan, I've placed the blame on him tonight. But he's not the only thing that went wrong for New England. They couldn't stop the run consistently. They couldn't run the ball consistently. That's a problem for them. 310-840-4910. Brad is in Cleveland. What's up, Brad?
4: Hello, yeah, how you doing? How you
1: good.
4: Doing, man?
1: What's up, Brad? I'm good.
4: First of all, I heard you on local Cleveland radio a couple weeks ago, so nice job here on the local station with the guys here.
1: Yeah, appreciate you, man.
4: You know, that game to me, I had no, you know, strong interest in the game, but of course it was the first game of the season, but that was a snooze fest to me. I mean, no, besides Jackson, Smith, and Jigba's play, that was pretty boring, I mean, in my opinion. But it was, I actually put on some U.S. Open tennis. It was so boring. I mean, then I went back to the game. That's how, yeah, I mean, I've been waiting for this game, like a lot of people, for weeks. But
1: so
4: in terms
1: of you saying the game was boring, it goes back to what I said earlier in the show. I mean, this was a byproduct of two teams not playing their dudes in the preseason. It was sloppy. 17 combined penalties for 150 yards between both teams. That's not going to cut it. It was sloppy on both sides. I agree.
4: Yeah, and it almost, I was thinking to myself, this reminds me of like a preseason game. Like, it really, it wasn't much better than the Hall of Fame opening preseason game from Canton, Ohio. It really wasn't. It just had the better players where all the starters were out there, the first stringers. But other than that, it was a snooze fest. And when, you know, Sam Darnold went down and then A.J. Brown went down, that took the game down even another couple of notches. So I'm hoping tomorrow's game's better. I mean, I'm a big Myles Garrett fan. I want to see how he's going to do in his debut with the Rams. But, you know, hopefully tomorrow's game will be better than tonight's game.
1: For sure. Appreciate you as always, man. 310-840-4910 is the number. You can hit us up on the talking text line. Remember, you can check us out in the YouTube chat as well. Just search Westwood One Sports Night. We're going to get into our Wednesday staple here on Westwood One Sports Night. We're going to enter the Westwood One Sports Night pressure cooker, the four NFL players with the most pressure on them, under the most scrutiny heading into that week of NFL games. I'm excited to bring you all that coming up here momentarily. I do want to run through some more of these calls. Mike calling out from in California. What's up, Mike?
5: Hey, how's it going tonight?
1: Going swell, brother. Going swell. Appreciate you chiming in.
5: Yeah, right on. Hey, a couple of your callers hit it right on. I mean, Drake May, you know, that small sample size, right on. I mean, he might have played good in the regular season last year, but he played what they say the easiest schedule. He didn't play any, you know, the number four seeds in the division. Now he's going to have to play, and he didn't play well in the playoffs last year, like you said. So he just played a number one seed in the NFC West, and you know, he might turn out to be good, but he's I see still a year or two away from being a very good quarterback in the NFL.
1: See, I don't even know if I'm willing to say he's a year or two away, and I appreciate the call. Like, the more and more I look at tonight, yes, he wasn't very good. But I want to double-click on something I said earlier in the show. Man, I think tonight in real time, we watched the Patriots try and undergo an offensive identity change. Last year, how would you describe that Patriots offense? Finesse, right? Threw the ball a bunch. Drake May put up big numbers. Runner up for the MVP. It was great. Tonight, there was a clear emphasis on trying to run the football, even when it wasn't working, right? And I guess you got to give credit to Josh McDaniels, but not really. I mean, why keep banging your head against the wall if it ain't cracking? You know what I'm saying? These numbers per Next Gen Stats. The Patriots on first down tonight, 14 run plays called, 8 pass plays called. On the 8 pass plays, 7.4 yards per play. On the called 14 runs, 2 yards per carry. That's the story right there. They were consistently behind the sticks. It allowed that 4-man rush to tee off and pin their ears back. And as a result, New England struggled offensively, man. 310-840-4910 is the number. I'm exhausted because I'm almost starting to feel bad for Drake May. And I said it like a half hour ago, if you were paying attention. I'm almost starting to feel bad for Drake May. Because I do feel like, I mean, to say that the kids, no one's called him a bust here tonight. I'll give you all credit for that. No one's suggesting that the Patriots picked the wrong guy, right? But like when we have this conversation of, hey, what does tonight's performance mean? When we have that conversation, I got to take the kiddie gloves off, man. The decision-making was alarming tonight. It was. And I don't know, I don't want to, you know, make him a conservative quarterback. I don't want to discourage him from pushing the football down the field, but you got to play smart if you're Drake May. That's the biggest thing that I was really disappointed in tonight, is him getting bored making the routine play. Oscar's in Chicago. What's going on, Oscar?
6: Hello, Boogie.
1: What's going on, man?
6: First time caller. All right, man. Hey, you know, I know I don't want to use the term, man, but, you know, I'm not a New England fan by no means. But, yeah, you know, can we just be crucifying the man? I mean, you know, this is just week one.
1: That's what I'm saying. That's what I was just saying. Go ahead, though. Go ahead.
6: Right, right. But I'm just saying, you know, hey, man, I'm hoping Caleb will pull us through. But, you know, it's just like I said, this is just the first game.
1: Yeah.
6: And, you know, we just hope that, you know, like you said, man, this is one of the products of why, you know, they need to play in the preseason to get the rust off. But I'm just saying, man, you know, let's just give everybody a chance. And then maybe by week three or four or something, you know, we'd be like, oh, man, what's going on?
1: So what you're saying is, hold on, let me break you down real quick. So what you're saying is this. Let me translate to America what you're trying to say. So when Caleb Williams comes out and stinks to join up in Carolina on Sunday, you want us to give him a pass. That's what you're saying, right? You want us to give him a pass.
6: I want a pass, but hopefully it won't come to that, man. Hopefully
1: I don't think it will. I'm a big fan of his. I appreciate the call, man. I'm feeling the same way as the last caller did, though, man. Like, it almost feels like, damn it, we being too hard on Drake. But, like, every time I think that way, what do I quickly snap back with? And, by the way, if you just watch me on the YouTube stream, attempt to snap. I think I'm using the wrong fingers, by the way. People tell me this all the time. It doesn't produce much noise, but I'm pretty sure these are the wrong fingers, right?
7: You're very much using your ring finger, not your middle finger.
1: Yeah, this doesn't, it just doesn't, like, listen to that.
7: You gotta practice more.
1: Drake May wants to practice more.
7: Just walk around the house snapping. So if you practice snapping, maybe Drake May will practice reading defenses.
1: 310-840-4910 is the number. We'll continue to take your calls on Patriots Seahawks. But I do want to introduce you all to a Wednesday night staple here on Westwood One Sports Night. We're going to enter the Westwood One Sports Night pressure cooker next. The four players under the most pressure in the NFL going into week number one of the regular season. That is next here on Westwood One Sports Night.
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1: Here I am, Westwood One Sports tonight. About an hour and change left to go as we get you up to 3 a.m. Eastern time. Patriots Seahawks opening up the NFL season. We get back into Patriots Seahawks, top of the 2 a.m. hour on the East Coast. Do want to take some of your calls if you got them as we enter the 2 o'clock hour. 310-840-4910. Line up with your calls on Patriots and Seahawks. While you're lining up on the phones with that, I want to introduce a new staple here on Westwood One Sports Night. The Westwood One Sports Night pressure cooker. Each and every Wednesday night here on Westwood One Sports Night, I'll give you four players across the National Football League that I'm putting in the pressure cooker. They're under duress. They're under pressure going in to that week's slate of NFL games. One dude that was on the outside looking in when it comes to the Westwood One Sports Night pressure cooker was Bengals quarterback Joe Burrow. And I didn't ultimately put him on this list because, you know, Joe Burrow's played well when he's been healthy. But the problem is, America, he simply hasn't been healthy nearly enough for the Cincinnati Bengals over the past two, three seasons. When it comes to Joe Burrow in this year in particular, like, if they don't win, Zach Taylor's going to get fired. And a lot of people were speculating, saying, hey, you know, if Joe Burrow doesn't win in Cincy, if he doesn't have postseason success, will he force his way out? Our guy Denton Day came up with a damn tremendous theory about, well, could he find his way to L.A. somehow, some way, and be Sean McVay's next quarterback if things don't work out in Cincy? Joe Burrow today threw water on the fire that was him being disgruntled in Cincy, wanting to leave Cincy. Here's Burrow.
2: Yeah, it was never a question in my mind. I didn't necessarily think about, you know, stamping that in that moment. That's just, that's how I feel. I don't, you know, I am where my feet are, and I try to attack every day with championship mindset, like I said before. And, you know, I love it here. I love everything about this place. So, you know, we're going to make it work.
1: We're going to make it work. You heard it from the horse's mouth. Everyone's going to speculate, and it's the natural thing to do. Whenever Cincinnati falls short of expectation, even after Burrow made these comments, whenever they fall short of expectations, that conversation is going to come up. Should he be there? Should he want to be there? Will he force his way out? That's the big question here. Joe Burrow saying in that clip as well, like, we got the Super Bowl on our mind, y'all. We ain't ducking it. We not hiding. Come on, man. I like the mentality of Burrow being that comfortable and forthcoming about how he feels, man. They want to make it to the bowl, and nothing or anything less, rather, is unacceptable. It's just the reality for Cincinnati. Let's do it, though, baby. The Westwood One Sports Night Pressure Cooker, Week 1 edition. The four players in the NFL under the most pressure as we get geared up for week number one of the National Football League season. 310-840-4910 is the number. I'm going to call an audible right here. I'm going to call an audible. Because I want to get something right here. Let's go to Nate in Boston real quick and let him chime in on the game before we officially get into the Westwood One Sports Night pressure cooker. Nate, what you got?
3: Oh, how are we doing?
1: I am good, brother. Appreciate you, man.
3: Hey.
1: What's going on, brother? What you got for me, man?
3: Where do I begin? Let's start with management. You're gonna have Josh be calling the same pass play to Ramondre? I mean, over and over and over again. All right. That's a problem. Dobbs, how much money did we just spend on this dude? And he couldn't catch one. That's his only job, catch the ball, right? That's a problem. Drake, I'm going to give him a pass. Yeah, the guy called me a little while ago. He was talking about Rusty. I'm going to give it to him. He hasn't been in the situation. We're playing the Seattle Seahawks. Okay, the best team in the league last year. We got to give Drake a little bit of a pass. AJ Brown goes out. okay? Word spreads like a cancer. I hate to say the word. It spreads. Yeah. Okay, oh, AJ's out. You know, people talk, right? And that brings down, you know, everybody's mood. I think that had something to do with this. Drake looked amazing, three quarters straight. He got depressed. And I think
4: he got bored is what I keep saying, man. He got bored making the routine play.
3: We saw this last year in the playoffs where he would mess up and he would implode almost. We need to get him out of that. We need to get him more in a, I think, like in a role of, like Tom, I don't hate to say it, like Tom Brady, but where he would command the offense. He needs to be in
4: He's
3: got to
4: be, look, he's got to be comfortable making the routine play. And I appreciate the call. That, to me, is the biggest takeaway from him, man. Not being comfortable making the routine play tonight. And the numbers via Next Gen Stats, and Denton, you DM'd this to me earlier. Drake May, when throwing behind the line of scrimmage, was 7 of 8. on throws 10-plus yards downfield, he was 3 for 9 with 3 interceptions. On throws 10-plus yards downfield, Drake May was 3 of 9 for 3 interceptions. Tough, tough pill to swallow if you are a fan of the New England Patriots. It's got to be a tough feel. It's got to be a tough feel. Let's do it. Our Wednesday staple here on Westwood One Sports Night. Our Westwood One Sports Night pressure cooker. 4 players that are under the most pressure heading into that week of the NFL season. Week 1 edition of the Westwood One Sports Night Pressure Cooker. Coming in at number 4, Josh Allen, quarterback of the Buffalo Bills. They open up their season this weekend, and when you think about how Josh Allen finished last year, 4 turnovers as the Buffalo Bills ultimately lost to the Denver Broncos, he's got to play well. They fired their head coach this offseason. And really, Josh Allen is the reason they didn't advance in the postseason. He's got to play well. We'll see how that relationship gets started between him and Joe Brady. They're on the road taking on Houston in week number 1. Speaking of the Houston Texans, their quarterback, number 3 in our Westwood One Sports Tonight pressure cooker, top 4 players under the most pressure heading into this week's slate of NFL games, C.J. Stroud, man, I mean, really no explanation needed. He was not good to finish the season. There's a narrative going on out there, and some of you called in tonight and said it. I don't necessarily buy it. I thought he was good during the regular season. I thought the postseason, his play totally fell off of a cliff. For that reason, it's going to get hot. We got to put him in the pressure cooker. He could be on this list every week for one reason. He is in line for a massive contract extension at season's end. We will see whether or not he plays well enough to earn it. He's number 3 in the Westwood One Sports Night pressure cooker. Number 2, a guy that I have playing in the Super Bowl, Kyler Murray, baby. Kyler Murray gets his first start this weekend against the Green Bay Packers. That defense, talking about Green Bay, going to be without Micah Parsons. I don't know what Green Bay is going to look like defensively. I think Kyler's got a chance to come out and play really well this weekend, and he kind of has to, because if he doesn't, folks are going to look at Kevin O'Connell sideways. He chose Kyler Murray. It's now time to see whether or not he made the right choice or not. Kyler's got to play well going into week 1, the opening weekend of the National Football League season. And then I don't know if this is a surprise to anybody, but there's one quarterback that's clearly under way more pressure than anyone else going into the regular season. And he was cited for speeding on August the 28th. Browns quarterback Deshaun Watson cited doing 86 and a 60. Hopefully he can throw for 86 or 60 yards passing coming up this weekend against Jacksonville. I believe his leash is going to be Kevin Hart short. If he doesn't play well this weekend against Jacksonville, he's really setting himself up for a play well or get bench scenario next weekend against Tampa Bay. That's our Westwood One Sports Night pressure cooker. Top 4 players under the microscope, under the most pressure, as we get geared up for week 1 of the 2026 NFL season, Josh Allen, C.J. Stroud, Kyler Murray, and Deshaun Watson. Pressure either busts pipes or makes diamonds. In the case of these quarterbacks, they hope that they're not cubic zirconia. Final hour of power coming right at you here on Westwood One Sports Night with the youngest in charge, Linnell Willingham, getting you up to 3 a.m. Eastern time. Appreciate you hitting us up in the YouTube chat. You can continue to do so. Search us up on YouTube. Just search Westwood One Sports Night. In the final hour of power, we'll give you a full-scale preview of Rams and 49ers. Super duper excited for that contest across the pond, Melbourne, Australia, getting the NFL for the first time ever. I'm geeked up about it, man. We'll get you a full-scale preview coming up here in this 2 a.m. hour on the East Coast. We have the NFL season kickoff tonight, Seahawks and Patriots. Seahawks victorious. How? I'll tell you next here on Westwood One Sports.
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6: Arkay is the world's first zero-proof spirit that tastes like the real thing. 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
1: Final hour of power here on a Wednesday night edition of Westwood One Sports Night. Opening night of the NFL season. What a treat we got, man. Seahawks, Patriots from Seattle. Banner ceremony happening pregame. Richard Sherman getting the crowd hype. They had Camp Chancellor come down on the field and speak to the fans. I mean, they created and curated a tremendous vibe and environment there. And the play on the field from Seattle lived up to the environment that they created, man. 13-10 winners over the New England Patriots. Here is the big story coming out of this one from Seattle's vantage point. Yes, you're happy that you won. Sam Darnold left this game in the first quarter. He threw just two passes before exiting. Sacked once. And he's going to get an MRI tomorrow, so make sure you keep it locked. Or get an MRI later on today, so make sure you keep it locked here on Westwood One Sports to get the latest on Sam Darnold and his injury status moving forward. When that injury first happened, initially, right, it's the natural reaction to go, damn, it's the season opener, and this team just had their starting quarterback get knocked out of the football game. They're doomed. But then I thought, wait, who are we talking about? We're talking about the Seattle Seahawks, guys. I said it all offseason long until I was blue in the face. Sam Darnold, no disrespect, no shade, right? Sam Darnold is a quarterback you win with, not a quarterback you win because of. And for that reason, the Seattle Seahawks, Seahawks fans, don't cry, don't whine. Your season is over, even if his season is. The Seahawks can overcome a Sam Darnold injury at the quarterback position simply because he's not the straw that stirs the drink for that group. He's not the end-all, be-all for that offense. As long, and we said this last night if you were tapped into the program, as long as they got that outside zone running game working, and they did tonight with Jadarian Price, the rookie for Seattle, getting on the edge whenever he wanted. As long as that's going for him and they can work off a play action, they're going to have success. You saw Drew Lock come in tonight. It was flawless damn near. 16-22, 187 and a touchdown. Flawless. Flawless. You combine, that's the funny part, you combine Drew Lock's numbers with Sam Darnold's numbers, and damn it, it looks like a regular quarterback night. Drew Lock was tremendous. Decision-making was really good. The only thing that he slipped up with is some of the pre-snap stuff. I don't know how much of it was on, you know, Drew Lock ultimately. Both teams super-duper sloppy in this one. Between both groups, a combined 17 penalties for 148 yards. So, hey, that is week one for you. And it's why teams should be playing their guys throughout the course of the preseason. I don't want to get on my soapbox with that because I want to recap the game. But it was sloppy, and I believe that was the case. You want to talk about situational football also not being good. Both teams, a combined 7 of 27 on third down. If that doesn't scream, hey, we need to play our guys in the preseason, I don't know what does. It is rare in the National Football League that a starting quarterback goes down in a game, doesn't return. We don't have info on his status moving forward. It's rare that that's not the biggest story coming out of a game. If that happens in a game, 9 times out of 10, that's the biggest story. Tonight it's not. The biggest story of tonight is the fact that Drake May has totally regressed. Drake May tonight single-handedly cost the New England Patriots this football game. There's really no other way to slice it. If you got the chance to watch tonight, Drake May, without a shadow of a doubt, cost this group the game. And as we enter this final hour of power, my brain's really churning here now. It's not just Drake May. I think Josh McDaniels is to blame as well. His play calling tonight wasn't very good, but I want to stick to Drake May here for a second. Drake May tonight threw the football, or turned the football over, rather, on three separate occasions. All three of the interceptions, and this is the thing that if you're a Patriots fan, I'd be pissed. All three of the interceptions that Drake May threw, awful decisions. Awful decisions. Really nothing you can say to justify it, but Drake May did just that. He tried to justify his final interception in the postgame. Here is Drake May talking about the interception that he threw in the end zone that sealed the deal for the Seattle Seahawks.
2: It was something where we had a certain protection on, we were cutting, and was trying to get rid of it, and realized we were Mac was in back there in the back and didn't put enough on it to get it out, and it was just unacceptable. We had a chance to send it to overtime at the worst, and the only thing you could do was turn the ball over, and that's what I did.
1: I love the accountability from Drake May, but brother, you too old. You're a third-year quarterback. I get you're young. The decision-making tonight was just, there's no other way to describe it but piss poor. He got bored making the routine plays, and that is exactly what the Seattle Seahawks want you to do. Think about the way they looked in the first three quarters. He's taking check down after check down after check down. And people that don't know ball may have been looking at Drake May saying, oh, he's sorry. Why does he keep checking the football down? That's all that was open to him. The moment he began to start pressing, and forcing the football down the field, that's when he got bit in the carcass. All three of his interceptions, a byproduct of pressing, and then two, terrible-ass decision-making. The first interception, it's second and nine. Why are you forcing the ball down the field in the double coverage? Live to see the next down, Drake May. That's all I ask. The second interception, which might be the worst of them all, it's third and 14 from your own 22-yard line. The game is tied up at 10 apiece, and Seattle has done nothing offensively to this point, if we're being real. Yet, Drake May, instead of punting the football, flipping the field, he forces a ball into Pop Douglas. Julian Love does a great job breaking on the football. Then Seattle goes and kicks the field goal. The last interception that he threw, and I've gotten the chance to get a different angle of this. The last interception that he threw, there's no excuse for it either. You heard the explanation from him. They ran a quick game concept. It wasn't there. Hunter Henry is the closest receiver to Drake May, and he's next to the sideline. All you got to do is throw the football over his head and make it to the next damn down. The only thing you can't do there, Drake, is turn the football over, and what the hell did he do? I'm sorry. It's unacceptable. I don't care if he's a third-year quarterback. You finished second in the MVP voting last year. Yet you're making bonehead decisions like you made tonight. This is the bigger picture combo that needs to be had, though, when it comes to Drake May. Is tonight just a one-off, or is he genuinely regressing in front of our face in real time? I have some concern about Drake May. Concern might be considered too strong of a word. He was the runner-up for the NFL MVP last regular season. Then in the postseason, we saw the largest statistical drop-off, regular season to postseason, that we've ever seen at the quarterback position by way of Drake May. You take his historically bad postseason run and add it up with tonight's performance against Seattle on national TV, gotta have it spot, America's watching. He folded like a damn cheap suit. Once again, here's Drake May's numbers in his last five games, last postseason and then tonight. 7 touchdowns, 11 total turnovers, 7 picks, 4 fumbles. And then this is the number two that's also maybe equally as alarming. 24 sacks taken. Get rid of it. He didn't make good decisions tonight. And it's the biggest reason to me that they ultimately lost. If you're looking for another reason why the Patriots lost, I thought they tried to undergo a transformation, an identity transformation in real time here, right? We saw this group tonight on a first down call 14 run plays. Those 14 run plays got them 2 yards a pop. On the 8 first downs that they called pass plays, 7 yards a pop. The proof is in the pudding. Last year, this was a finesse offense. Last year, this offense relied on the juggin' finesse, Drake May being Superman. Clearly, Josh McDaniels went to the drawing board and said, hey, let's take something off of this kid's plate. They tried to do it with the run game tonight, and they couldn't. So much for bringing in Elijah Vera Tucker, paying him big money. How did that hold up for you tonight? All you kept hearing on the broadcast was this revamped Patriots offensive line and this and that. They got punched in the mouth tonight. The Seattle Seahawks deserve a ton of credit for what went down. They were the aggressor tonight. They threw the first punch. It's easy to put it all on Drake May, as I said. I just gave you the numbers. It's very easy to put all of the onus, all of the blame on Drake May. I blame Josh McDaniels as well, though, guys. It's easy to. Think about the Super Bowl and why New England ultimately lost the Super Bowl. I think they got outcoached. They had no answers versus Seattle's pressure packages. Drake May was 4 of 10 for 22 yards versus the blitz in the Super Bowl. Not very good. Mike McDonald, Seahawks head coach, Seahawks defensive play caller, came out tonight trying to replicate that game plan minus Nicky Minori, who was one of the best defensive rookies in the NFL last year. That game plan in the Super Bowl was blitzing either Emenwori or Witherspoon out of the secondary. And with those two playing on opposite sides of the formation, you never knew where it was coming from. No Nick Emenwori tonight. You knew if they're sending pressure out of the secondary, it's coming from the side the Spoon is on. Early in this football game, whenever Seattle blitzed, it was to the benefit of the Patriots. And this is where I give Baby Belichick, as I like to call him, Seahawks head coach Mike McDonald, this is where I give him all the credit in the world. It's very easy, right, as a defensive play caller, to have ego, to be cocky, to be arrogant, and to say, hey, the play works if you execute it. We're going to keep running it. The definition of insanity is doing the same thing over and over again, expecting different results. His willingness to change the game plan up defensively and live with that four-man rush is why they ultimately won the football game. They constantly drop 7 guys back into coverage. And not every team can do that in the NFL. When you got the front four that's

0: Jaren Reed, Byron Murphy, wreaking havoc. Derek Hall, DeMarcus Lawrence, teeing off. Why were they able to do that, though? Because New England could not create any balance on the offensive side of the football. Ramondre Stevenson tonight, 18 carries, 51 yards. The only good thing that Drake May did tonight, outside of his very patient play early on, was the scrambling. Loved him using his legs. Loved him making plays off schedule. But at the end of the day with Drake May, he made one too many mistakes. Three too many mistakes, if you ask me. It's a sad part of all of this is the decision-making. The decision-making got awful from Drake May tonight. No other way to slice it. He's to blame for what happened tonight. Their lack of rushing success to blame for what happened tonight. Their defense to blame for what happened tonight. Jadarian Price, if you listened to the show last night, I told you, literally exactly 24 hours ago, when we were previewing this game, I told you, hey, Jadarian Price, man, he's the bell cow. He's going to be the guy that gets the lion's share of the work. In that Super Bowl, why did the Patriots lose? Why did Seattle do what they wanted to offensively? They ran the hell out of the football. Kenneth Walker went Kanye crazy in the Super Bowl. Tonight, it was the combination of George Helani and Jadarian Price consistently getting on the perimeter with this outside zone rushing attack. It allowed Drew Lock to ease his way into the football game, and he ultimately outplayed Drake May. That's the staggering part about all of this. Drew Lock outplayed Drake May. No other way to slice it. No other way to slice it. But that issue that plagued New England tonight, not being able to set the edge consistently in the run game, not being able to stop the run consistently, that is going to hurt them. That is going to hurt them if they do not figure it out. You're in a division with Buffalo that has James Cook. Miami's terrible. But damn it, I know Devon Achane going to get on the edge. If you can't stop the run, New England, you're not going to go anywhere this year. 310-840-4910. Let's go out to John in Tuscaloosa. Wanting to chime in. John, what's going on?
1: Terrific show. I had no question until the last two callers, but summing it all up, what do the Patriots do now to improve?
0: That's the big question here. What do they do now? I think they got to call a – Josh McDaniels has got to call a better game. They wasted too many snaps tonight trying to run the football into the teeth of that Seattle defense, and it ultimately kept them behind the sticks. I appreciate the call, John. In terms of what, like, New England's got to do, like, you got to get it going on both sides of the line of scrimmage, man. I say it all the time. The fantasy football, wagertainment, the quarterback play, the high-scoring league that the NFL is, it's got us really to forget about what wins and loses in football, what's most important in football. I don't care if it's Pee Wee. I don't care if it's Pop Warner, Little League, high school, college, or the pros. Football games are won and lost along the offensive line and the defensive line. It is a damn 60-minute fight in a phone booth. Whoever wins it usually wins the football game. 310-840-4910 is the number. Mike is in Buffalo. What's up, Mike?
2: Hey, you know, if you remember me, I'm the guy that talked about Lamar and Josh playing rugby, but that's not today's moral of the story. Today's moral of the story is, honestly, one of the points of my story and your story, true, is that Seattle defense, their quarterback is a commodity because they were going to do what they wanted to do either way. It really didn't matter. And that Patriots team showed how depleted they were. And their coaching, you said something about Drake May. And I wouldn't put that all on the kid. I would put it on the coach, too. Because they had no game plan. They had no, like, they couldn't adapt to what happened. And it's just the same game as the Super Bowl. They had no chance. It didn't matter if it was Drew Lock, Pee Wee Herman playing a game. They were going to freaking lose either way because that deep.

0: defenseless stuffed. And you can't take – and you don't really talk about defense wins championships anymore because offense is the thing, right? You know, we all know
1: for
0: that.
1: For sure.
0: But that
1: I think we're seeing a change
0: in
1: the guard, though, when it comes to that, man, with Houston's defense and Denver's defense and Seattle's
0: defense
1: that we saw tonight.
0: Unstoppable.
1: Yeah, it was, man. And to their credit, they were without. They were without.
0: And Vrabel put Drake in a bad situation. Do a bootleg, man. Run a freaking thing up the middle, and they just tried the same thing every time. And I just, it's coaching and player. And you know that regime, it's got to go from the water boy to the owner. I don't.
1: You're saying
0: they've got to
1: let people go in New England? You're crazy, pal. I appreciate the call.
0: Vrabel ain't the man.
1: I'm not willing to go that far. I don't care what the hell happened tonight. There's no, I mean, Mike Vrabel is one of the best three or four coaches in the NFL, dog. I ain't letting go of Mike Vrabel, even with the scandal. I'm not. I'm just not. He, the last call is tripping. If you're a Patriots fan, one final thought here before we get you a preview of Rams and Niners. If you're a Patriots fan, don't jump off the ledge. Don't hit the panic button. There are some concerns, though. It's just week one. You lost week one last year to the Raiders, remember? And then you were in the Super Bowl. So, like, if you're a Patriots fan, you don't have to panic. But the reality is, guys, you got manhandled up front along both sides of the line of scrimmage. A.J. Brown's ankle is something to monitor moving forward. Romeo Doubs was catchless. And Drake May played his worst game of his NFL career. That's the story of tonight. That's the story. What'll be the story later on tonight as the NFL makes his debut in Melbourne, Australia on Netflix? 49ers. Rams. I'll give you my keys to victory, plus shoot my shot and tell you who wins next here on Westwood One Sports Night.
2: 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We love sports. We love to laugh. We love hearing from you. Talking sports with you, not at you. 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

0: 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Here's Linnell Willingham.
1: Yes, Danny. What a treat we got, man. The NFL officially back. Super geeked up about it. The game that we got to bear witness to earlier this evening. Seahawks, Patriots, rematch of the Super Bowl, living up to the hype. Sam Darnold left this game in the first quarter. Drew Lock off the bench. 16-22, 187, and a touchdown. Enough to get Seattle the win. Rookie Jadarian Price making his NFL debut. 10 carries, 52 yards, and Seattle got on the perimeter, it felt like, all night long. Jaxon Smith-Njigba following up his Offensive Player of the Year performance with a 8-catch, 122-yard night. He had a 45-yard touchdown in this one as well, man. Jaxon Smith-Njigba coming up big for New England. If you're just joining us here tonight, worst performance of Drake May's young career. Picked off three different times, including in the end zone, when New England had an opportunity to tie the game with a field goal. He decides to force the football, and it gets picked off. Their defense, not very strong tonight either. Both of these two teams going to have a 10-day layover before they play again. Seattle gets to travel to Arizona, so they'll get a bye week on top of their mini bye week. And then New England, coming up in 10 days, hosts the Pittsburgh Steelers. As far as tonight is concerned, this Wednesday night game that we got between Seattle and New England, the rematch of the Super Bowl, I'm almost willing to describe it as like a warm-up. You know what I'm saying? An appetizer. And by the way, I love appetizers. Applebee's and their half apps. Woo! After 9 p.m., baby, it gets frisky. In the neighborhood. By the way, the best slogan ever, in the neighborhood. It makes you feel friendly at home. We love you, Applebee's. Sponsor us. Anyways, when it comes to the main event tonight, Rams, Niners, from Melbourne, Australia, I feel like I should do my game preview in this accent the entire time. I feel like as I say like real words that you use every day, by the way, in the accent loses steam. That's just real in-time, in-game analysis from your boy. But the main event tonight, Rams, Niners, excited for it. Remember what we learned last night. Aaron Donald did not make this trip with the LA Rams, so they're going to be without him tonight. As far as what determines this game, I look back at what both of these two teams were a season ago. The big Achilles heel for San Francisco and why they, you know, came up short in 2025. They couldn't consistently rush the quarterback. That was their big problem. They could not consistently get pressure. If you think you're going to have a shot tonight against the Rams, not pressuring Matthew Stafford, you got another thing coming. I don't know if it's by blitzing. I don't know if it's trusting your four-man rush. Do what you got to do. The reality is they've got to get after. They've got to get after Matthew Stafford. And if they don't, it is going to be a long, long, long night for this LA Rams secondary. They've got to get after Matthew Stafford tonight. They have to. They have to. I think, you know, these two teams, right, are obviously in different tiers, if we're being honest, right? Like, I don't view San Fran as a legit Super Bowl contender. We know how I feel about the LA Rams. Despite them not being in the same tier, I do think it's fascinating that their quarterbacks, both Brock Purdy and Matthew Stafford, are both at two opposite ends of the spectrum in terms of what they are, right? I say the phrase all the time. There are quarterbacks that you win with. There are quarterbacks that you win because of. Brock Purdy, a quarterback you win with. Matt Stafford, a quarterback you win because of. I want to double-click on Brock Purdy for a second because think about Think about what last year was for him, right? There was a mass exodus last offseason in San Fran. Out went Dre Greenlaw. Out went Talanoa Hufanga. Out went Deebo Samuel, right? They shed a lot of fat off of this roster from a contractual standpoint, right? What did they do with that extra money? They made Brock Purdy one of the highest paid quarterbacks in the National Football League. How did he repay them? His worst year as a starter. Just 9 games played, 20 touchdowns, 10 picks. Here's the thing, though, about last year and why I say it was Brock Purdy's worst year as a pro. And that's a subjective statement, right? Some people can look at the year prior and say that was the worst year. Whatever. I look at last year as his worst year because he was asked to do something that he's going to have to do moving forward, and he did not live up to it. When you make the money that Brock Purdy makes, when you eat up that percentage of the cap the way that Brock Purdy does, you got to be able to succeed when the supporting cast around you isn't as good. And last year, what was the case? Deebo Samuel was gone. Ricky Pearsall was in and out of the lineup. Trent Williams was in and out at times. And Brock Purdy's play dropped off. There were a couple of games last year that I look at Brock Purdy and I go, damn, man. That game against the Seattle Seahawks, all three of the games against the Seattle Seahawks last year, I thought Brock Purdy could have been a lot better, especially the two in January. The one at the end of the regular season, and then, you know, the division around where he was god-awful again. If you're going to be that sort of quarterback, if you're going to make that sort of money and eat up that much of the cap, you've got to be somebody that elevates the talent around you. This is going to be Brock's, what, fourth year as a starter in this league? 4 years into the NFL as a starter for Brock Purdy, and I don't think he's a guy that makes people around him better. Lucky for him, John Lynch and company did a good job improving the supporting cast this offseason. Going out and getting Mike Evans, I think, is going to, you know, pay dividends. They drafted DeJon Stribling in the second round. They brought back Deebo Samuel, right? So they're weapons here. The question for them is the health. I don't believe they're going to be able to stay healthy throughout the course of 17 weeks. I just don't. And if it's not the health, I think it's going to be their lack of a pass rush. Yes, right? Nick Bosa's back. I totally get that. Bosa, is he still a one-man wrecking crew at this point in his career? Last year, Joey Bosa played in 3 games and registered 2 sacks. The year prior, he played in 14 games and registered just 9 sacks. In 23, it was 17 games, just 10.5 sacks. He's a guy who's regressing. He's a guy who's taking a step back in terms of his play. And look, he's 28, about to turn 29 this year. He's had 2 different ACL reconstructions. Maybe he's lost a little bit of pop and juice off the edge. That's something that's the reality here. As far as this game goes tonight, though, between LA and San Francisco, I actually like the Rams tonight. Shocker, right? I like the Rams for the reasons that I was just listening to you. I don't believe that they're going to be able to get after Matthew Stafford, for one. And then two, I also go back and look at the run game for LA and how, you know, successful they were a season ago. Like, there's no reason to believe they're not going to replicate that success, man. No reason to believe it at all. This was the best offensive football last year. Talking about the LA Rams. They just were. So, I think as we go into tonight, everything for San Francisco starts with their pass rush. If they could generate a pass rush, if they could move Matthew Stafford off of his spot, they'll have a shot. If they can't, well, they're going to get curb stomped. Simple, astute analysis from the youngest in charge of Noah Willingham. In reality, though, One thing that L.A. really struggled with last year and why they ultimately got bounced by Seattle, the same thing. Couldn't rush the passer. Well, they added Myles Garrett. Seeing him versus Trent Williams, it is rare that you get to see two physical specimens like those two lock horns for 60 minutes. That's probably the matchup I'm most looking forward to tomorrow night. Myles Garrett versus Trent Williams. And then I'm also looking forward to Trent McDuffie making his debut with the LA Rams. We get to see Jalen Watson making his debut as well. There's a lot of new parts on the LA Rams. There are. And the bottom line is, for that group, it's Super Bowl or bust. And it all starts later on tonight. The only thing, to me at least, in between the Rams and a trip to the Super Bowl is health. That's it. That's all. We've talked about it all offseason. They get to go prove it coming up here tonight against the San Francisco 49ers. They get to prove it. All the speculating and how good they're going to be, all that's out the window. Our pals at the DraftKings Sportsbook have the LA Rams as 3.5-point favorites. The game total is set at 48.5. The game total for Patriots Seahawks was set at 44.5. They went way under that. My only rule, or my only advice for you, I would say, in terms of gambling this weekend, when it comes to the NFL, I'm hammering unders all weekend, man. I'm wondering, and Denton, you know the books and those finessers better than I do, with what happened tonight between New England and Seattle, do you foresee lines changing across the NFL at various different sports books with Vegas going, hey, like, we went way over the point total in the first game of the season? Will that trend continue throughout the rest of week one? That's the big question here. I believe it will. I am going to hammer the over. I may make a over or hammer the under, rather. I may hammer the under in every parlay that I put this weekend. I may do a unders only parlay. $5 variety, of course, because I'm broke. 310-840-4910 if you want to wrap things up on the phones here on Westwood One Sports Night. I'll check the YouTube chat one more again. B. Sacco hits us up and says, agree. New England's offense was explosive. Maybe they're not that anymore because there's no booty rocking everywhere. That's a good one. That is a good one. Let's do this. We wrap up the show the same way each and every night. I got Denton Day puts the show to bed. Curious to see what he's got for us tonight. Denton, what you got, man?
2: Unfortunately, not a positive story to put the show to bed, but I'll share it with you next.
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0: 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Here's Linnell Willingham.
1: Yes, indeedy. Good morning to you. Westwood One Sports tonight, wrapping up with one final segment with the youngest in charge, Linnell Willingham. Before we hand things over to the Drake Toll Show, make sure you keep it locked on Westwood One Sports all day long. We will have wall-to-wall coverage of what happened last night between the Pats and the Seahawks. We'll get you full-scale previews all day long of Rams and Niners. And then we're awaiting the word on Sam Darnold's MRI. He left tonight's game in the first quarter. The CAT scan came back positive. We still await the MRI results. We'll get those tomorrow and find out just how long the reigning world champs are going to be without Sam Darnold. Denton Day closes out the show each and every night the same way by tucking us in and putting us to bed. Denton, what you got for us?
2: Yeah, sometimes I hate this part of the show where I have to bring negative news.
1: I'm just cheesing ear to ear. I'm sorry.
2: The airwaves. Yeah, I like being positive. I like being light, fun, off the rails. Unfortunately, this is not that. But we did lose a legend on Wednesday, Linnell. Barry Melrose, famously of ESPN, longtime NHL personality, coach, player. I mean, he was everything in the world of hockey. And for a very long time, he was quite literally everything in the world of hockey because he was the only hockey guy on television. So he passed away at 70 years old. And I don't know what you feel about Barry Melrose, but I think it's important to kind of point this out. You know, we don't talk a ton of hockey on the show. It's because our bosses would strangle us if we did. Well, it's just taboo in sports radio. Look, man, we didn't invent this. Don't blame us. Don't shoot the messenger. But we both are from a relatively decent hockey town.
1: Yeah.
2: And I grew up playing hockey. Not well. Not for very long, but I did grow up playing hockey. So, like, Barry Melrose was a big deal in the household because that was the only time they would ever talk hockey on SportsCenter and ESPN in really any capacity, him and John Buccigross. So this is this stinks, man. Like, thankfully, the industry has come a ways to where there's an entire NHL network, and ESPN puts a little bit more into hockey, mostly because they carry hockey now. But Barry was always, like, this face of the sport for really an entire generation, maybe two generations. So the fact that we lost a man stinks, really, really stinks. Didn't like that news.
1: I can understand why. Ton of personality. Felt like if he was an analyst for any other sport, he would have had success doing that as well. He just understood the business. And then everyone that's worked with him. And this always sucks. I say it all the time. We shouldn't wait till people die to give them their flowers, but it also speaks to the person that Barry Melrose was. Normally, whenever something like this happens, there's like two or three people that'll come out of the woodworks and be like, oh, everyone's grieving this guy, but he was a terrible human. Everyone online right now singing the praises of Barry Melrose, former colleagues of his, talking about not just the impact he had in terms of his hockey analysis, but him as a person as well. Barry Melrose, gone too soon, the longtime ESPN hockey analyst. And it almost was a period of time where, like, for me, it was him and Alex Ovechkin that was, like, synonymous with hockey. It's the only hockey people I knew.
2: those are the only hockey people. He was also, like, just from an industry standpoint, this is super inside baseball. Or in this case, inside hockey. And my bad to those that don't care about this. But he was like the only dude on television until like maybe 2014 that had long hair. Like, it was such a like long hair and facial hair you just couldn't have on TV.
1: Were you looking at him going,
2: Well, I had a full head of hair at that point. So,
1: well,
2: yes.
1: I can make it on the big screen.
2: I was like, oh, this does work. Like, yeah, he has a goatee. And at that point in my life, I was in my beard phase because, look, man, you just sometimes you need it. And I was like, oh, I could make this work. And then I lost all my hair.
1: That's tough. Yeah, that sucks. I saw it. It's crazy. Like, I don't know any of the details of what happened, and I'll spare you all that.
2: He had Parkinson's.
1: Oh, yeah, Parker. So he had been off for a while? I feel like I just saw him on the air.
2: Yeah, I don't know when the last time he was on television was. This really flies in the face of we don't talk a lot of hockey. But really, I don't watch the mothership that much. Like, unless there's a game that I want to watch, I don't. I watch games. I watch Van Pelt every now and then, although we kind of conflict with that now. But I'm just not, like, I'm not watching the mothership a ton. So I don't know when the last time he was on.
1: Yeah, it feels like they're sort of, like, ushering in P.K. Subban as, like, the new lead guy.
2: He's fine.
1: As far as their hockey coverage.
2: He's personality. Like, I want my guys to have personality. Like, if you're going to be new and do it, like, do a good job, but, like, have some flair, have some personality.
1: Remember when we were following the Stanley Cup Finals and we're seeing was it Gordie Howe on the damn broadcast? Like,
2: well, not Gordie Howe. Gordie Howe's very dead. Louise,
1: Wayne Gretzky, holy cow!
2: Honestly, for someone that's not like a huge hockey fan, Gordie Howe's a crazy pull.
1: It's a good pull. I mean, I know the goats now, but no, I remember watching R.I.P. Gordie Howe. I remember watching Wayne Gretzky on the damn broadcast, and I'm thinking, why can't Michael Jordan did NBC so dirty? By the way, he's not returning this year.
2: Yeah, shocker. The worst. What is a worse investment? NBC paying Michael Jordan that money or Michigan paying Bryce Underwood?
1: It's next on Westwood Sports Night. By the way, his comments. Oh, we didn't get to it tonight. I'm sure.
2: NFL show.
1: Yeah, I'm sure you and Josh will maybe touch it at some point, or I'll get to it on the weekend. I mean, just anyone out, I'll retweet it out at NELL_BTP. Go listen to Bryce Underwood's response to Kyle Whittingham speaking on his job security to the media. What not to do at the podium 101. I can only, it feels like they don't like each other. It feels like Kyle Whittingham came in and tried to crack the whip to, like, say, hey, this is my program now. And Bryce Underwood just wasn't falling in line. And then he sucks on the field, too. So, like, that's not good.
2: I'm about to say, like, if you don't want to fall in line, you better play well.
1: Yeah.
2: like, if you want to say, hey, I don't want the discipline. I don't want to, you know, follow this new line of structure. Like, I have my own thing going on. You better play well. And you can't play how he played.
1: No. You can make the argument he was maybe the worst major conference quarterback of the week one season, man.
2: It certainly is someone that is, A, getting paid a lot of money, and B, had a lot of expectations coming in. It's not like his expectations are sky high, but they were better than what he showed.
1: Yeah. You see any update today on the MAC and their fight against the Big Ten?
2: You have a better chance of walking in to Friday night SmackDown and winning the World Heavyweight Championship than the MAC does of getting that win overturned.
1: Mm. Yeah, it's never happened before in the history of the NCAA. I don't see it happening this time around. I'm just still a little bit annoyed that, like, they waited so long to, like, go in the opposite direction. It's like they waited for the public outcry, waited for the sympathy and pity party to come, and then they said, ah, well, now we'll act like we're the victim. That's going to do it, man, for a Wednesday night edition of Westwood One Sports Night. Back with you this weekend, 7 p.m. to 11 p.m. Eastern Time here on Westwood One Sports. 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

0: 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Here's Linnell Willingham.
1: I know it's getting hot in Drake May's house. What a stinker. 13-10, Seahawks victorious over the Patriots in the NFL season opener. We break it all down for you here on Westwood One Sports Night. I'm the youngest in charge, Linnell Willingham, getting you up to 3 a.m. Eastern time. Number to hit us up on the talking text line, 310-840-4910. You can get at us on YouTube as well. A bunch of comments coming through in the chat. Justin Winnesass, 8330 says, Drake is not elite, sick of hearing it. Look, man, I never told you he was elite. You didn't hear that from this guy. But I will say this, for his performance tonight, for this performance to come on the heels of the way that he played in the postseason, it is not a good look. Our guy Dennis Castro says, this game is why the NFL needs 4 preseason games. It's why teams need to play their guys in the preseason as well, chat. This is what you got to play. I say it all the time if you've been listening here on Westwood One Sports. I say it all the time. The only way you get ready to play football, America, is by playing football. Joint practices don't cut it. They don't. Training camp doesn't cut it. You got to play your guys in the preseason. And I'm not talking about playing your guys for a cup of coffee either. Miss me with a 3-and-out and then you sit your offense or your starters for the rest of the time. I don't want to see it. I don't want to see it. If you're looking for more examples as to how sloppy this game was tonight, we're going to get into Sam Darnold and his injury, Drake May's awful performance. But I do want to highlight the sloppiness of both teams tonight, because that comment in the YouTube chat, it struck a nerve with your boy. Between both Seattle and New England tonight, 17 penalties for 148 yards. Between both teams combined tonight, 17 penalties for 148 yards. On third down, situational football, oh so important, right? On third down, both of these two teams combined tonight, 7 of 27 on third down. Maybe you should have played your guys in the preseason. But if you're Mike McDonald, Baby Belichick, as I like to call him, man, we haven't talked a whole lot about this Seahawks defense, man, and that's where I think I was wrong about Seattle. We gave our predictions last night here on Westwood One Sports Night, and I did not have Seattle in the postseason because of the losses that they suffered on defense. Losing Kobe Bryant, losing Reek Woolen, losing Boye Mafe. It's a lot. Not having Nicky Minwori coming into tonight. Despite all of that, Mike McDonald put on a defensive masterclass for the second consecutive time against Josh McDaniels. For the second consecutive time, Baby Belichick, Mike McDonald, put on a defensive masterclass and totally outcoached Josh McDaniels. He did it in the Super Bowl, with the Patriots having no answers to the blitz out of the secondary, and he did it again tonight. What I love from Mike McDonald tonight, though, in particular, and look, the definition of insanity, right? Doing the same thing over and over and over, expecting different results. Mike McDonald, early in this football game, said, you know what? Let's see if you learned this offseason. They kept sending Devon Witherspoon out of the secondary over and over and over again. And to Drake May and Josh McDaniels' credit, they had answers for it. So initially in this game, the blitz almost worked in favor of New England. Mike McDonald recognized that, and then what did you see? They relied on their front four whipping ass and taking names. I say it all the time. What is football about? That 60-minute fight in the phone booth between the offensive line and the defensive line. Tonight, Seattle won that battle on both sides of the football. And it's why, ultimately, they came up victorious. But as far as their defense is concerned, hey, man, Nehemiah Pritchard, take a bow. Josh Job, who had the game sealing interception, take a bow. That is the ultimate, like, it's a testament to just what they have. You can talk about next man up all you want. It's very cliche. It's used a lot. When it comes to Seattle, it really is next man up. every dude that, you know, played as a reserve last year that's now being elevated into a more prominent role, they balled out tonight. That's a credit to this coaching staff and the players themselves, man. They're building something in Seattle. And I know that I wasn't super bullish on them going into the year, really because of the quarterback more than anything. Sam Darnold last year led the NFL in interceptions, led the National Football League in turnovers, period. Yet Seattle found themselves not just in the Super Bowl, but they won it. So why would anyone in America sound the alarm or hit the panic button over Sam Darnold going down? It might end up being a net positive for Seattle. Talking about Sam Darnold going down. As long as that outside zone run game is working, as long as they're able to keep defenses honest with being balanced on offense, you can put Dillon Gabriel in that quarterback. You know what I'm saying? It really doesn't matter. It's more about the sum of the parts in the scheme rather than the quarterback position. So Sam Darnold going out in that first quarter was a massive, massive blow. It's not the end-all, be-all, though, when it comes to the 2026 Seahawks. Adam Schefter of ESPN gave us an update about 5-10 minutes ago. I'll read it here again. Sources say that Seattle Seahawks quarterback Sam Darnold has been at Harborview Medical Center in Seattle undergoing a CT scan on his hip. The initial tests encouraging but inconclusive. Darnold now scheduled to undergo an MRI on Thursday. This just in from Seahawks coach Mike McDonald. He said that the team got, quote, great news back on Sam Darnold, and doctors do not believe that his hip is fractured. That is massive news for Seattle. It is. A fractured hip would have cost him the entirety of the season, probably. Like, that's something that puts you on the shelf for 6-8 months, you know? So we'll see how long he's on the shelf. But Seahawks fans, I'm telling you, this isn't me trying to be funny. You're okay with Drew Lock. Drew Lock is locked in. I'm telling you, if you're looking for why you should trust Drew Lock, there's that epic video of him on the sidelines with the Denver Broncos singing Young Jeezy's Put On. And at that moment, I knew Drew Lock was a dog. At that moment, I knew Drew Lock could be trusted. If you're a Seahawks fan, you saw it here tonight. Drew Lock in relief of Sam Darnold, 16 of 22, threw a touchdown, 187 yards through the air, and he just looked comfortable. The only real issue I had with him, and I feel like this is a byproduct of their entire offense just being rusty, the penalties, the pre-snap stuff. That's the only thing that I would look at Sam Darnold and go, all right, or excuse me, Drew Lock and go, all right, Slim, you got to be better. The bigger story to me, though, is Drake May. If you're just joining us and wondering, well, what the hell happened tonight? The Seahawks victorious 13-10. This is no exaggeration. Drake May quite literally cost them the game tonight, talking about the Patriots. He single-handedly threw this football game away. And here's the bigger story to me. You look at Drake May's 2025 regular season. Those numbers versus his numbers since the playoffs started last year. Night and day difference. Since the playoffs started last year, Drake May's got a 60% completion percentage. He's thrown 7 touchdowns to 7 interceptions, and he's got 11 giveaways. That leads the National Football League. So there we go. Like, that's tough, man. And I love Drake May as much as the next guy does. I thought he was brilliant last year. But even a blind man can see that Drake May's struggling right now. And when you're an athlete in a funk, it's the worst thing to get out of. It's the most difficult thing to get out of. It's rare that a funk carries over, though, from one season to another. Right? And that seemingly is the case here with Drake May. Guys, like, I'm not making this up. It's all public information. He was the MVP runner-up. And in the playoffs, we saw the worst statistical drop-off regular season to postseason in the history of the National Football League, guys. If you're out there listening in the New England area, in the Boston area, what's up? Talk to me. You've got to be going through it right now, and I feel for you. But I will tell you this, just like I gave a silver lining to the Seattle Seahawks fans, I'll give a silver lining to the fans of the New England Patriots. It's just week one, y'all. It's just week one. Drake May, starting quarterback for the New England Patriots, the man who cost them the game, was open, honest, and transparent in the postgame about his final interception that really cost New England the game.
2: It was something where we had a certain protection on, we were cutting, and was trying to get rid of it, and realized Mac was in back there in the back and didn't put enough on it, to get it out, and it was just unacceptable. We had a chance to send it to overtime at the worst, and the only thing you could do was turn the ball over, and that's what I did.
1: I give credit to Drake May. What else is he supposed to go up there and say? He owned it. He 1,010% owned what happened tonight, and he should have. And the explanation I'm fine with, right, makes sense watching it in real time. Play side, they had the tackle cutting. The cut block wasn't good enough. The pass rusher was in the face of Drake May. He tried to throw the football away, and as he told you, he simply didn't get enough on the football. What's the bigger story, though, coming out of this football game? 310-840-4910. What's the bigger story coming out of Seahawks and Patriots here in night number one of the NFL season? Is the bigger story that Sam Darnold and his future with the Seahawks kind of cloudy, not known because of the hip injury that he suffered? He left this game in the first quarter with a hip injury. Mike McDonald said in the postgame they got great news back on Sam Darnold. We don't know what that means. They're going to be without him, I assume, for some period of time. They play again in 11 days. Is Seattle being without Sam Darnold potentially the bigger story? Or is the bigger story the fact that Drake May has continued his poor play from the 2026 postseason? 310-840-4910 is the number here on Westwood One Sports Night. Let's go to Johnny in Atlanta wanting to check in. Johnny, what's going on?
3: What's going on in there? Hey, the biggest story is not only Drake May, but that whole Patriots offense was just completely trash. How can you go through the first half, the Seattle Seahawks give all those penalties, and you only put up 10 points and only one touchdown? And how do you trade for a player and only give him three touches in the first half? You should feed the guy. So not only Drake May, yes, Drake May did play terrible too. For the second half, but I'm talking about the first half. The Patriots should have went in the half up 21 points. They didn't have the Seahawks. They have their starting quarterback, and they gave up a whole bunch of penalties. But that's my take on that right there.
1: I appreciate you, man. I think that leads the conversation in another direction as well. We're putting a lot of onus on Drake May, and he deserves it. You can't turn the football over three times at the quarterback position and expect to win. But to Johnny's point, I mean, the rest of the Patriots offense, not very good either. Guys weren't winning consistently on the perimeter. Obviously, without going back and watching the tape, you don't know exactly, but it felt like, man,

was not working. It just wasn't. To Drake May's credit, though, the one thing that he did do tonight that he didn't do in the Super Bowl that I thought would really catapult them, watching the way this game played out early on, his ability to be dangerous with his legs, his ability to make plays off schedule, his ability to be a threat as a scrambler. Like, that's something. He was their best rushing option tonight. That's the other piece of this. And Oliver, you said it during the break, bro. Like, doesn't look like that offensive line brought in Elijah Vera Tucker. Doesn't look like Will Campbell is just way more healthy. Doesn't look like Jarrett Wilson is just so much more comfortable at center. They got manhandled up front. Now, here's the thing. I don't know if not having success against Seattle is something to panic about, you know? A lot of teams are going to face this reality this year when it comes to the Seattle Seahawks, because that defense, despite losing several key starters and not having Nicky Manwari tonight, they're legit. They're flying around on that side of the football. And I've said it already a couple of times here tonight, but I mean, I got to keep it 8 more than 92, right? Like, football, it's such a complex game. There's so much ego involved in it. I go back to the play calling, the adjustments defensively of Baby Belichick, as I'm calling him, Mike McDonald. When you're getting lit up with your initial game plan of sending pressure from the secondary, when that's not working, it's very easy as a egotistical, testosterone-filled head coach and play caller to go, you know what? Nah, Slim, we're going to keep running it. We'll get it eventually. They'll figure it out eventually because I drew it up. Well, Mike McDonald realized, and I think you really saw the switch at halftime when they were able to go in and get on the whiteboard, they got out of the pressure looks. They consistently played 7 in coverage. And when they did bring pressure, where did it come from? The A-gaps. Better matchup there for you. And it worked for Seattle. They sacked Drake May 3 times tonight. He was pressured a bunch more. I mean, he was under siege, it felt like, quite a bit. I also noticed for New England, as I'm watching this, and the persistence from Josh McDaniels was fascinating when you consider the lack of success. They tried to undergo an identity shift tonight in real time. The way I would describe that Patriots offense last year, that was a finesse offense, right? Put a lot on Drake May. It's a reason he had MVP-like numbers. Tonight, they really tried to run the football, and they really didn't have a lot of success with it. Outside of Drake May's scrambles, the traditional run game was on lock. Ramondre Stevenson, 18 carries, 51 yards. So a credit to Seattle. The way that Nwosu's coming down, taking on the move blocker, and making the tackle. I mean, it was just, they play a brand of football that's so damn physical and rough and tough and nasty and mean and physical. It's hard to overstate it, man. It really is. If you watched all 60 minutes of this thing, you know what I'm talking about, man. 310-840-4910 is the number here on Westwood One Sports Night. The Seattle Seahawks without Sam Darnold for a majority of this contest. He left in the first quarter with a hip injury. They are victorious, 13-10 over the New England Patriots. What's the bigger story here tonight? I want your reaction on the game, period, but also lock in with this. What's the bigger story? The fact that the Seahawks lost Sam Darnold in this football game to a hip injury, or the fact that Drake May, a man who at the end of last regular season looked like a top 5 quarterback in the NFL, Drake May again tonight, following up his poor postseason with a poor start to the regular season. 3 interceptions and cost them the game. What's the bigger story? Your reaction to Patriots and Seahawks next here on Westwood One Sports Night. The wait is over. 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

0: fakes the handoff, throws a pass, caught, 40-yard line, breaking the tackle, 35-30. It's Jackson Smith and Jigma, 15, 10, 5, touchdown! Touchdown, Seattle! 45-yard catch and run by the explosive Jackson Smith and Jigba.
1: I got Kevin Harlan on the call via Westwood One Sports. Jackson Smith and Jigba having himself a night, picking up right off where he left off. 8 catches, a buck 22, and a touchdown tonight for the Seattle Seahawks, making life easy for Drew Locke. 122 of Drew Locke's 187 yards went to Jackson Smith and Jigba. Seattle able to overcome losing Sam Darnold early in this football game. He left with a hip injury, according to Seahawks head coach Mike McDonald. They got some very encouraging news. They think he has avoided what the ultimate scare was, and that was a hip fracture. That may have cost him the entirety of the regular season. We still will await word. He's got an MRI scheduled for tomorrow. Make sure you keep it locked here on Westwood One Sports 24/7 as we keep you up to speed with the latest on the health of Seahawks quarterback Sam Darnold. As far as Patriots quarterback Drake May goes, I feel like Darnold's injury, the further and further we get in this show, the more and more I realize the bigger quarterback story is not the injury to the starter, Sam Darnold. It's the awful performance of Drake May. And it's not just about tonight. It's not. I do want to highlight tonight, but I keep feeling like you can't tell the story of Drake May. You can't paint the picture without peeking back at last postseason. 4 postseason games for Drake May. And then tonight, his past 5 games, the way that Drake May has played in his past 5 games, doesn't look like a franchise quarterback. 7 touchdowns, 11 total turnovers, 7 picks, 4 fumbles lost. He's taken 24 sacks, and the numbers aren't good, man. They aren't. Tonight in particular, what I'm more disappointed with and what Patriots fans should be most disappointed in, the decision-making. We've never questioned the decision-making of Drake May, right? Tonight, this is the first 3 interception game of his career. The decision-making was awful. People are going to point to the Josh Jobe interception that sealed the game. But to me, the one that was the most egregious tonight, the one that was the most unacceptable, it's 3rd and 14 from your own 22-yard line, and it's 10-10. You're playing a backup quarterback. Why force the football? That interception that he threw in the 4th quarter on 3rd and 14 from their own 22-yard line, that was the one to me that was the backbreaker. Because you gifted Seattle a field goal, which ultimately turned into the game-winning field goal. That's the nasty part about this. Didn't have to happen. Live to see another down, Drake May. The first interception that he forced to Romeo Doubs, it's 2nd and 9. What are you throwing the football in the double coverage for? Live to see another down. Here's the problem, and it's more credit to this Seattle Seahawks defense. It's exactly what they want you to do. They want you to get bored making the routine play. They want you to get bored with the mundane. Checking it down, checking it down, checking it down. Ramondre Stevenson had 5 catches. Leading receiver tonight. Got bored. And then he started trying to force the football downfield. And that's where he got bit in the ass. That is why the New England Patriots lost this football game. Because Drake May got bored with the mundane. You can't be an elite quarterback in this league. You can't be elite at anything if you routinely get bored doing the mundane tasks. Making the right play, play in and play out. If you get bored doing that, quarterback's not the position for you. 310-840-4910 is the number here on Westwood One Sports. Now, Henry is in Georgia wanting to check in. Henry, what's going on, man?
2: Hey, guys. Seahawks fan here. I do want to talk about Drake May because I think we need to kind of pump the brakes a little bit on this guy. I think he was supposed to be the next big thing after taking the Patriots to the Super Bowl, and tonight he goes, I believe it was like 23 for 33, you know, touchdown, 3 picks. And the worst part, correct me if I'm not mistaken, I think all three came in the fourth quarter. So I'm not saying, you know, he's going to be a bust, whatever, but I do think he's a little bit overrated. You know, and guys who've lost that second-year Super Bowl, you know, you got Marino, Kaepernick, Burrow, Purdy. Maybe might want to put May on that list after tonight. So I guess my question I'll leave y'all with is, are we watching, like, the next-rate quarterback, or are we watching another guy who just peaked way too early? Thanks for the call, guys. Good night.
1: Appreciate you. Best callers in the country helping us move the conversation forward. I want to double-click on that. We know Drake May wasn't good tonight. Like, that's just the reality of it. What does it mean, though? 310-840-4910. I'm going to, again, give him the benefit of the doubt. I'm going to chalk it up to it being week one. I'm going to chalk it up to it being the Seattle Seahawks defense. But make no mistake about it. Drake May is now 1,010% under the microscope. He's got to be, guys. He's got to be. I gave you the numbers. His last five games, meaning this past postseason and then tonight, seven touchdowns, seven picks, four fumbles lost, 24 sacks taken. Got to be better. Got to be better. 310-840-4910 is the number here on Westwood One Sports Night. Shane is in Houston. What's up, Shane? Shane, what's going on, man? What you got?
3: Well, you know, I was trying to get to you last night, as I always listen to you, but your number was busy. You're getting too popular. I wanted to, first of all, talk about your Super Bowl picks, then I'll give you mine. I will bet you any amount you want that Minnesota will not even make the playoffs, much less even sniff the Super Bowl.
1: I think you're crazy on that, but okay.
3: No, okay, we'll see. I guess, you know, we'll talk throughout the season. The Baltimore Ravens will do what Baltimore does. You know, they'll either win a first-round game, maybe get to division, or maybe AFC championship, but they will.
1: We got to let you run since you just totally chose to just not abide by the prompt. We're going to let you run. Callers that are calling in the future, try to stay on task for me. 310-840-4910. We're breaking down every angle of Seahawks and Patriots. Drake May with a three-interception performance, the first of his career. The game-clinching interception happened as Josh Jobe took the ball away in the end zone, tapping his feet on the sideline. Really acrobatic, athletic play. I said it in real time. Don't know if Drake May meant to leave that football in play. Drake May post-game got the chance to explain, hey, what went down on that interception that in reality, you know, ultimately cost the New England Patriots the football game here. Three different interceptions tonight from Drake May. And when you think about it, his decision-making tonight, something that we could put under the microscope, it wasn't an issue for him last year. Here's May doing his damnedest to explain what went wrong in the waning moments of this football game.
4: It was something where we had a certain protection on, we were cutting and, you know, was trying to, you know, get rid of it and, you know, realized we're, you know, Mac was in back there in the back and didn't put enough on it, you know, to get it out. And it was just unacceptable. You know, we had a chance to send it to overtime at the worst. And the only thing you could do was turn the ball over. And that's what I did.
1: I love the accountability from him. I'll say it to him blue in the face. He was horrible tonight, but I do love the accountability that he gave, man. 310-840-4910 is the number. A couple of comments coming in here into the YouTube chat. Remember, we encourage you to check out the YouTube live stream each and every night here on Westwood One Sports Night. Just search Westwood One Sports Night on YouTube. If you're geeked up and loving the conversation we're having tonight, if you're loving the post-game reaction, you can get it all NFL season long. I'll be on here with you. Westwood One Sports Night, 11 p.m. to 3 a.m. Eastern time on Sunday nights as well, immediately following our coverage of Sunday Night Football starting this weekend, following Cowboys and Giants. It's me and you right here on Westwood One Sports. I'm super duper excited about it, man. Recapping the NFL day, will be the first ones in the world to get the opportunity to react to the Sunday that was in the National Football League. So super duper excited for that to get kicked off, starting off this Sunday. 310-840-4910. Rob is in Connecticut wanting to chime in. Rob, what's going on, man?
5: Linnell, what's going on? I'm all geeked up. That was a beautiful.
1: What up,
5: I'm telling you, man, that JSN touchdown got me all geeked up. And you know what you said, a blind man can't see. And you know I'm blind. They don't call me the blind rhino for nothing, you know. So I listened to Kevin Harlan. I listened to the whole game. You know, the momentum changer in that game was, well, first off, accountability is huge. I give that to Drake. But I hope he continues to throw interceptions all year long because I'm a Buffalo Bills fan. And we are going to put a stamp on it this Sunday, and that will put us at 1-0. But anyways, and Sam Darnold, he's going to be back. Give him a couple weeks. It's probably just a hip strain. I'm not a doctor, but I had 4 hip replacements, so I know these things. So the momentum changer in this game was definitely that first interception. And then they went right down the field. That 25-yard reception by Cooper Kupp was beautiful. That was
1: a hell of a catch.
5: Yeah. That was a hell of a catch. I didn't see it, but I know it was a hell of a catch. See, it takes a blind man to see it. I can see it because Kevin Harlan is on point, and I love listening to him. And I love listening to you because you lay it out.
1: He does a tremendous job painting the picture for you, Rob. I'm going to let you run because we got some others up against it, man. We appreciate you. 310-840-4910 is the number. Uh-oh, this is interesting. Randy is in Buffalo. Randy, what do you got for us, man? Were you hate watching tonight?
6: Hey, what's up, brother? No, it's all good. This, honestly, this game reminds me. Game 3 years ago, the Bills were in New York. They were playing the Jets. Aaron Rodgers runs out with the flag. 3 plays later, he's out. Bills are playing against Zach Wilson. We're thinking it's going to be all roses and daisies, just like tonight. I'm sure they thought New England. Allen ends up having 4 interceptions, 5 turnovers. Bills lose to Zach Wilson. So I don't think we should get too crazy right now about this whole Drake May. It's going to be a Colin Kaepernick type situation. Everything will be fine. The thing I would only look at is, you know, maybe the Brown injury, but besides that, I think everything's going to be good.
1: Appreciate you, man. Short, sweet, and to the point. 310-840-4910 is the number here on Westwood One Sports Night. We know that Drake May struggled, right? 3 interceptions. Cost his team the game, if we're being honest. Do you think this was just one bad game? Or are you beginning to gain real concern about Drake May? 310-840-4910 is the number. I'll answer that question, plus tell you the number one thing that impressed me with the Seattle Seahawks tonight. Next here on Westwood One Sports Night.
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0: 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Here's Linnell Willingham.
1: Yes, indeed. He's still rocking out with you here on Westwood One Sports tonight. Recapping Patriots-Seahawks season opener of the 2026 NFL season. The thing that impressed me the most about the Seattle Seahawks tonight is without Sam Darnold under center, they showed that we're still a force to be reckoned with offensively. And I know what some of you are going to say. Well, I know they scored 13 points. They scored 13 points, yes. But their ability to control the line of scrimmage is the thing that impressed me the most. I kept telling you all offseason, I didn't have the Seahawks making the playoffs because I thought Sam Darnold would be the thing that held this group back. He led the NFL in turnovers last year. Somehow, somewhere, they won the Super Bowl. Him being out, if he's got to miss an extended amount of time, it's not a backbreaker for Seattle because their success is a byproduct of the sum of the parts, not the quarterback. As long as Jadarian Price in this outside zone is working, which it did all night tonight, and they're able to work off a play action and find easy completions for the quarterback and take their chunk plays, what do you do? How do you stop it? Jaxon Smith-Njigba, all eight of his receptions tonight came versus zone coverage. You know why he was able to have so much success sitting down, finding soft spots in zones? Because those defensive backs were constantly put in conflict. The second level of the defense constantly put in conflict because they don't know whether it's a run or a pass because Seattle ran the hell out of the football. Guys, you want to talk about the ultimate balance. They had 22 runs and 24 pass attempts tonight, guys. Like, that's just, it doesn't get any better than that. Hell of a performance from Seattle. Their defense, we'll get to them as we enter the 1 a.m. hour on the East Coast. But, man, just a hell of a performance and a statement win, I would say, from the Seattle Seahawks. Ethan is in Chicago wanting to check in. Ethan, what's going on, man?
2: Hey, can you hear me?
1: Yep, I got you. What's going on, man?
2: Awesome. So I guess my question primarily regarding Drake May is obviously played very, very bad today. And however, I do feel like it is a bit premature to say that, you know, he's a bust or, you know, he's not going to have any success in the future or whatever, you know, whatever you want to say. He's in a little bit of a funk right now. I would definitely say that. But I also wouldn't chalk it up to just, you know, did he have a bad game or did he play poorly in the playoffs this postseason as well? I feel like the better question to ask would be, I feel like he's still a young quarterback. It was his first time in the playoffs this year. I think he just has a problem handling elite defenses and high pressure situations. I wouldn't write off tonight as just specifically a bad game per se. I think he just needs to mature a bit, which is why I think that it's premature to kind of say that, he isn't or can't be an elite quarterback.
1: Here's the thing about the National Football League, buddy. Drake May at season's end is going to be eligible for a contract extension from the Patriots. He is going to ask to be the highest paid quarterback in NFL history, probably. So he's got to get it together, man. This can't be, he's not mature. You can't finish second in the MVP voting and then we talk about the guy lacking maturity. The bottom line is, and I appreciate the call, the bottom line is, and I think it's good that we shift the conversation in this direction. Was tonight just a bad game from Drake May, or are you worried about his long-term future in New England? Let's get right to it. 310-840-4910. Was tonight just a one-off performance for Drake May, or are you worried about his long-term future with the Patriots? Why do I ask that question? I ask that question for this reason. You look at the way that he performed in the 2024 postseason, in addition to tonight, the numbers aren't good. The thing that really was interesting tonight is he got bored with the mundane tasks. He got bored with the mundane tasks. He was having all this success underneath all game long. You saw it play in and play out. And then the moment he got greedy, the moment he got bored with the mundane task, with doing the, you know, boring play, it got him in trouble. All three of the interceptions, well, the third one I will give him the benefit of the doubt on, because I think that's more of a byproduct of bad protection. But the first two interceptions are a byproduct of Drake May, one, just simply pressing, and then two, not understanding time and score, not having situational awareness. It's second and nine, and you force a deep shot into double coverage that ends up getting picked off. Live to see the next down, Drake. Park it, flush it, move on. The second interception that he threw that led to the game-winning field goal for Seattle. It's third and 14 from your own 22-yard line. Why are you forcing the ball into coverage, giving the opposing offense a short field to ultimately win the football game? That was the thing that was most disheartening with Drake May. The situational awareness totally evaporated and went out of the window. It's a smart kid. UNC educated, man. Wasn't smart tonight in between the lines. 310-840-4910 is the number. It's frustrating to watch, man. Someone types in the YouTube chat, Drake, the schedule, man. That's a good one. You're damn right. You look at last year, what was the narrative coming out of the regular season? Who did they play? Did he play any stiff competition? Played stiff competition defensively throughout the course of the postseason, and he sucked. Played stiff competition again tonight defensively, and he sucked. Patriots fans out there, was tonight's performance from Drake May just a one-off, or are you concerned about his long-term future as the New England Patriots starter? Let's lay it all out on the line. 310-840-4910. Is Drake May in trouble, or is just week one? Let's go to Walter in Detroit wanting to check in. Walter, what's going on, man?
3: Hey, Linnell. So, pretty much, I think this is one of those cases that C.J. Stroud had last year. He had a really bad year. He cost them the Super Bowl. But also, the Patriots were in the Super Bowl last year. I think they're going to have a bad year altogether. So kind of that curse thing that's going on. They got a little drama going on with their coach. It's just a mess over there right now. And it doesn't look like it all over, but it is. It's a mess.
1: Do you think that there's issue at the quarterback spot with Drake May, Walter?
3: Absolutely. Absolutely. I think this is going to be a bad year for him. I think that he had a lot of good things going for him last year. I mean, even with their wide receiver situation, they lost one of their big wide receivers. Yeah, you got another one in, but you got to get used to him now. You got to get correlated with him. I think he's going to have a bad year altogether.
1: Appreciate you as always, brother. 310-840-4910. Chance, what up, brother?
4: Man, I appreciate it. So you know where I'm at. I'm a Bills fan, right?
1: Yeah.
4: But, you know, I'm not going to – if I'm a Patriots fan, I'm still excited about the future, but we need to pump the brakes. Some of these people calling this kid a top five quarterback already know he's not that. Just in his past two games alone against the Seahawks, he's had five interceptions, one fumble for loss, and nine sacks. He got outplayed today by Drew Lock. All he's got to do is just be a game manager today and just not do crazy dumb stuff. And they win this game. He's young still. He's got a whole lot of potential. If I'm the Patriots fan, like I said, I'm not freaking out. But, man, the division still runs through Buffalo. Josh Allen is still the best quarterback in that division. Go Buffalo. But
1: I don't think anyone Patriots was denying fans, that, Chance. I appreciate you as always, brother. So what Chance said there at the tail end of the call I think is fascinating. And I agree. We were too quick to anoint Drake May. That is my overarching takeaway from all of this. Maybe we were too quick to anoint Drake May as a legitimate franchise quarterback, a legitimate top 10 guy in the National Football League. The decision-making was appalling tonight, man. I can't, and I know I've said it several different times, but like, man, I can't make this stuff up. It's how I feel about the game. The decision-making from Drake May is the stuff to me that I can't live with. If I'm a Patriots fan tonight, I'm pissed. I'm pissed. Not because he played poorly in the postseason and then played poorly tonight. It's why he played poorly, America. Poor decisions, lack of situational awareness, and it looks like a quarterback who's regressing, not improving. 310-840-4910 will allow you to continue to react to the opening game of the NFL season, Patriots and Seahawks. There was a big injury on the Seahawks side. We'll keep you up to speed on that next.
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0: It's NFL Kickoff, presented by YouTube TV on Westwood One Sports. Here's Linnell Willingham.
1: Westwood One Sports tonight. Whitney Young is in charge. Linnell Willingham rocking out until 3 a.m. Eastern time, recapping Seahawks and Patriots, the start to the 2026 NFL season. The top stories coming out of this one: Sam Darnold left this game in the first quarter. Just two pass attempts. We did not see him for the remainder of the contest. He is scheduled to undergo an MRI tomorrow to find out the full extent of his injury. But the CAT scan came back, showing some good news. It looks like he has avoided a hip fracture, which would have potentially cost him the entirety of the season. Despite not having Sam Darnold, the Seattle Seahawks were still functioning pretty well offensively, all things considered. Yes, they scored 13 points. I get that. But the big story in this one to me was the play of their backup, Drew Lock, missed the stay ready to keep from getting ready. 16 of 22, a buck 87 and a touchdown. His success, though, to me, predicated off of Seattle's ability to run the football. I told you last night, if you were looking to sprinkle a little bit of cash on somebody, Jadarian Price, the over on his rushing, whatever rushing props out there that existed for him, I thought it was a strong play, man. He only got 10 carries, but he made the most of it, tallying up 52 yards. Their ability all night, talking about the Seahawks, to get on the perimeter with their zone run scheme and allow Drew Lock easy reads off of play action, it's why they won the football game tonight. That's not the biggest story, though. I mean, I've made my mind on it. My line is drawn in the sand. The biggest story tonight is the fact that Drake May is regressing. The biggest story tonight is that Drake May single-handedly cost the New England Patriots this football game. There's really no other way to chalk it up. You can blame the Romeo Dobbs drop all you want, but we all can count. One mistake, less than three mistakes. Drake May threw three interceptions tonight. It's on him. I don't care how you want to slice it. It's on him. It's also on this Patriots defense as well. They're not totally free of blame. They weren't good enough stopping the run tonight. They could not stop Jadarian Price and George Halani from getting on the perimeter. That's why the play-action pass stuff worked all night long. If you're in New England, you got to look in the mirror here moving forward. This isn't that cupcake-ass schedule of 2025. You got to play some big boys. You can't whine and complain about it, because guess what? 10 days from now, you're at home taking on the Pittsburgh Steelers. Sorry, can't cry about it. Chop wood and continue to work. 310-840-4910 is the number if you want to chime in on what happened here tonight. Our guy Rich is in Florida wanting to check in. Rich, what's up, man? Patrick out in Baltimore wanting to chime in. Pat, what's going on, man?
2: Hey, how are you?
1: Doing good, man. Doing good.
2: I just think this reeks exact kind of thing that happened with C.J. Stroud, man. He came in, lit the league on fire. Everyone was ready to anoint him as the next guy, top 10 guy. Everyone gets an offseason of tape on him. They get a harder schedule. They kind of learn his tendencies a little bit. He's like, I don't see it with him, man.
1: I appreciate the call. That's the thing that's going to be dissected between now and tomorrow night when the 49ers and Rams kick. It's what's up with Drake May? What is the reason he plays so poorly? Like, I don't think he's figured out, guys. I don't think that's what it is at all. I think this is a byproduct of New England playing stiffer competition. That's it. It's not rocket science here. This is what happens when you play better defenses. He doesn't look as good. When he's forced to make tighter window throw, doesn't look as good. When he's constantly forced off of his spot, doesn't look as good. When he doesn't have the balance in the run game, doesn't look as good. One under-talked about storyline here tonight, and I haven't even brought it up once. I mean, A.J. Brown left this game as well. I will give Drake May that as well. it's no excuse to throw three interceptions. It's not. It's just not. But them losing A.J. Brown, the schematic issue that it caused is they needed dudes that can win after the catch. Pop Douglas is that, but he didn't really break a whole lot of tackles tonight. When you're constantly throwing the football underneath the way that New England was, when Seattle is coming up and rallying and tackling, it does nothing for you. You got to be able to create explosives. They couldn't do that tonight. They couldn't do that tonight. But as far as Drake May is concerned, man, I think we were too quick to anoint him, yes. I do. But I also don't believe like he's a bum. I think there's a fine line. It's somewhere in the middle. We got to have real nuance to this conversation we're talking about what Drake May is. I'm not willing to say he sucks. There's a lot of talent there. His decision-making tonight was just piss poor. I don't know how else to put it. He was in his head. He was pressing. It's what young quarterbacks do. But he's got to be okay with making the boring routine play over and over and over. It was frustrating to watch just as a football fan because I know what Seattle wants to do defensively. They're going to make you check the football down all day long. They're willing to live with you dinking and dunking the football down the field. The moment you get aggressive and bite off more than you can chew, they're on your ass. You saw the way Julian Love broke on the football. You saw the way Nehemiah Pritchard was able to be, you know, show off good hands in the tip drill. It's tough, man. I'm not willing to write Drake May off. I do believe that New England and Josh McDaniels have to go back to the drawing board, though, and figure things out with him. He looked confident throughout this game, though. Like, that's the most frustrating part about it is before he threw the first interception, the numbers weren't gaudy or sexy at all, but he was managing the football game, scrambling when it was there for him, taking the plays underneath. The moment he got greedy, it was it for New England. I don't believe tonight is an indictment on who Drake May is moving forward. I don't believe he's some sort of bum. I think he's a young, ascending player in this league. He's damn sure not no top 10 quarterback, though. So you can miss me with all that. 310-840-4910 is the number. Dan is in New Jersey wanting to check in. Dan, what's up, buddy?
3: No, brother, how you doing?
1: Doing good, man.
3: Hey, listen, on both quarterbacks, one, to your point, you know, you were saying all offseason, you know, like Sam Darnold isn't a guy that you win because of somebody you win with. And I think that goes more to your point tonight, you know, plugging in Drew Lock and they're able to win with a quarterback, you know. And for someone like Drake May, is he a bum? No, I don't think he's a bum. But I think he's a guy that's a product that's surrounded by a good defense that's constantly getting him a ball. But when the pressure's on him, like you said yourself, the last five games, what his stats were. Sometimes when you have a quarterback like that that's, you know, protected by a good defense, when you run into a bigger bully, the bigger bully's going to win. You know, I just think that's what the issue is for him.
1: Do you think there should be concern long-term with him?
3: I do, because I kind of view him as an early career Russell Wilson that was protected by a good defense, you know, and not that he's exactly the same like Russell, but like, and I don't know under Vrabel that this will happen, that the defense will deteriorate because he's a defensive-minded coach. But, like, if that happens and he has to be more of the show, I think there could be concern for that then if he doesn't develop better than he has.
1: I appreciate you, Dan. 310-840-4910. We're getting some active comments in the chat. Let's read a couple of them here. Camilo De La Rosa says they lost to the world champs. They added sorry-ass Brown and Romeo Doubs. He's the worst receiver I've ever seen. Long as AFC East has no defense, they'll be in the playoffs. Okay. I think the Romeo Doubs piece in this is pretty fascinating. His debut tonight for New England, less than stellar. Think about the big-time bag he got. 3 targets, 0 catches, 0 yards for Romeo Doubs. If we're looking for people to blame, and you don't want to put it all on Drake May, Oh, Romeo, where were you tonight? Sad performance, man. This is the thing. I'm such a nice guy, right? That we've been ragging on Drake May for like an hour, and I almost feel bad for it. I almost feel bad about it to where I'm now trying to think, like, how can I give him the benefit of the doubt? Romeo Dobbs sucked tonight. A.J. Brown got hurt. Chill on Drake May. I don't believe he's not the answer in New England. That'd be ridiculous to come out and say that after tonight. But, like, they got to have some conversations about what he is, man. The last caller said he was protected by the defense. I say the scheme protects him more than the defense does. I think Josh McDaniels dials it up as well as anybody. But you saw them tonight, and I'm going to go back to and refer to my game notes here for a second because this was something that was glaringly obvious to me. New England wants to undergo an identity shift offensively. There's a element of physicality that they want to bring to this offense. It's why they brought in Elijah Vera Tucker. It's why they brought in the fullback, Reggie Gilliam. They want to beat you up front. I don't know if they have the personnel to do that. Jarrett Wilson is an undersized center. You're not just going to maul people in the run game with that guy at center. Elijah Vera Tucker struggled to stay healthy throughout the course of his career. But the numbers tonight, I mean, they struggled on the ground. You remove the Drake May scrambles from the equation. Ramondre Stevenson had 18 carries for 51 yards. I mean, just getting stuffed all night. And I almost look to shift blame towards Josh McDaniels. Why keep trying to force a square peg into a round hole when you see you're not getting any movement in the run game? You're not having any success. At that point, when you continue to force feed the run game for no damn reason, you put yourself behind the sticks, and that allowed this pass rush to ultimately tee off. It's crazy, man. 310-840-4910 is the number. Puesta de Sol types at us on X and says, I think May is just overhyped as a young quarterback, but the kid is good, and that team is tough. It's clear these Patriots only lose if they beat themselves. They can rattle off 8-10 wins. I agree with that premise overall, man. Like, I do. They're going to be a tough, frisky out. Like, I don't believe that Buffalo's just going to run away with the division. But there is a glaring issue for them right now. There is a glaring issue that they've got to get corrected fast, because if they don't, it's going to cost them within their own division. If you can't set the edge and stop the run, you can't be a good defense in this league. And tonight, New England showed you, we can't stop the run. What do you think Jaylen Warren and Rico Dowdle have in store for the Patriots coming up in week two? What do you think Bashaul Tootin and Chris Rodriguez have in week three with Jacksonville? You play in a division with James Cook, Devon Achane. How do you beat Miami, who's one of the worst teams in football, if you can't stop perimeter runs? That's literally their bread and butter. So if I'm Mike Vrabel, yes, I'm concerned about Drake May. I'm more concerned about the performance of my defense. 310-840-4910 if you want to chime in with that as well. What concerns you more, or what should the Patriots be more concerned by, the performance of their defense tonight or the performance of Drake May? 310-840-4910 is the number. I want to put the defense under the microscope here for a second, because I know there are a bunch of smart Alex out there saying, well, what are you talking about? They only gave up 13 points. What do you mean the defense played poorly? Yes, they gave up just 13 points.

0: effortless ability of the Seahawks to get on the edge tells the story. Jackson Smith in his run after the catch work that he had tonight tells the story. Remember what I said about this Patriots team and why I picked Buffalo to win the division. They lost their best pass rusher in Ke'Lavon Chaisson to the Washington Commanders. Through one game, Gabe Yakis, Draymond Jones, less than to be desired, guys. Need just a little bit more. 310-840-4910. You can get at us in the YouTube chat as well. Just search Westwood One Sports Night. We got one guy spamming the YouTube chat. Romeo Robbs, he says, is the new nickname for Romeo Dobbs, the $68 million wide receiver for the New England Patriots. That's the other tough part about this thing if you're New England. You lost A.J. Brown to injury legitimately. Romeo Dobbs was on a milk carton all game. Your two brand-new receivers didn't really help you. K.K. Groover types at us in the YouTube chat and says, defense played great. Go Hawks. You damn right. You damn right. If you're a Seahawks fan, to do this tonight, one, without Nick Emanuori, that's the one thing to me that I'm like, dog. You were without Nick Emanuori tonight, and you still balled out defensively. So as a Pats fan in Cali, I wanted to go to a Pats Sunday night game, so I got Chargers-Pats tickets. Will that game be flexed out? Man, Patriots fans, chill. The Patriots aren't going to get flexed out of prime. They're not a bad football team. That's not at all the message that I'm trying to get across here tonight. They're not a bad football team at all. They just got some issues right now. And it's week one. This is the time to have problems. My overarching takeaway, too, and we talked about this a little bit earlier, in terms of New England here, this is a big boy schedule. You're playing a first-place schedule now, guys. How you going to respond? 310-840-4910 is the number. As we continue to roll throughout this 1 a.m. hour on the East Coast, I want to introduce a new staple here on Westwood One Sports Night. We'll do it all football season long, each and every Wednesday night. We'll enter the Westwood One Sports Night pressure cooker. Who are the four players going into the week of play in the NFL that has the most pressure on them? We'll enter the pressure cooker before we exit this 1 a.m. hour on the East Coast. I want to continue to take your calls on Patriots and Seahawks at 310-840-4910, so you can continue to line up with that. When we come back, I don't know if this brother makes the pressure cooker list, but there's an AFC quarterback that for damn sure is under the microscope this year. He's got to get his team over the hump, or else his coach maybe gets fired. I'll give you the details on that and tell you who I'm talking about next here on Westwood One Sports Night. The wait is over. 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

0: It's NFL Kickoff, presented by YouTube TV on Westwood One Sports. Here's Linnell Willingham.
1: Yes, indeedy. Westwood One Sports Night continues with the youngest in charge, Linnell Willingham, getting you up to 3 a.m. Eastern time, breaking down every angle of the NFL season opener. Patriots, Seahawks, from Seattle, story of tonight, Sam Darnold leaving in the first quarter with a hip injury. He's got an MRI scheduled for tomorrow, so make sure you keep it locked here on Westwood One Sports 24-7, 365, to get the latest on Sam Darnold. The bigger story, though, was the performance of Drake May. He was awful tonight. First ever three-interception game of his career. I think Mike McDonald out-coaching Josh McDaniels, another big storyline in this one as well. I want to get your calls on what happened tonight. 310-840-4910. If you're a Patriots fan, are you concerned about Drake May, or is this just a one-off? 310-840-4910. Bunch of calls lining up. Oh, I can't wait to go to Jim in Boston. Jim is in Boston. What's up, Jim?
2: Oh, Linnell, what a tough one. Everything that we were worried about prior to the game is what took us down. You've mentioned them. The offensive line, we knew we were going to have a hard time running this year. Number two was the play of the safeties, which I thought were horrible. And number three was the fact that they didn't get any playing time. So, of course, they're going to be rusty. Drake May proved it. I mean, he barely played. He didn't play in any preseason games.
1: Is that rust, though? Can you attribute poor decision-making to rust, though, Jim? Like, I think that's just him making bad choices.
2: I'm not calling it rust, Linnell.
1: Okay.
2: I'm not calling it rust. He you got to see active play so you can get your timing and your decisions better. I mean, it's just, to me, it's just he didn't get enough practice in there.
1: I appreciate you as always, man. 310-840-4910 is the number. I mean, I think if you're a Patriots fan, and I guess I should have asked Jim this as well. If you're a Patriots fan, like, what are you more concerned about? Your inability to run the football and stop the run? Or you're more worried about the performance of the quarterback, Drake May? Because I think all three of those things should be at the top of the list for the New England Patriots. Not only did Drake May just show terrible field awareness tonight, and poor situational awareness, poor decision-making, whatever you want to call it, you also couldn't stop the run on the edge. You also couldn't run the football. What's the bigger concern here if you're a Patriots fan? 310-840-4910. Let's keep it on the phones. Let's go to Scott out in L.A. wanting to check in. Scott, what's going on, brother?
3: So I got a take that probably no one's actually ever talked about. There's 162 games in a baseball season. There's 82 games in a basketball season. There's only 17 games in a football season. So the sample size is so short. And Drake May was good for, 10 or 12 games, and that's it? And now everyone thinks that he's, like, the next coming? If Mookie Betts goes 10 games in a row with hitting doubles, it just goes unnoticed. But this guy has, 12 games, and now all of a sudden everyone thinks he's the new Tom Brady? What?
1: I mean, I guess I get your point that you're trying to make, and I appreciate the call. I mean, look, obviously the sample size for Drake May, it's been 1 year of good play. His rookie year, he didn't play very well. Last year, he was awesome, runner-up for the MVP. The postseason, he stunk. And to start the regular season this year, he stinks. So, to the last caller's credit, yeah, the sample size is small. We've seen the very best of Drake May. I think we've seen the very worst of Drake May, including what we saw tonight. Who's the real Drake May is my question. 310-840-4910. And then if you're a Patriots fan, I've placed the blame on him tonight. But he's not the only thing that went wrong for New England. They couldn't stop the run consistently. They couldn't run the ball consistently. That's a problem for them. 310-840-4910. Brad is in Cleveland. What's up, Brad?
4: Hello, yeah, how you doing? How you
1: good.
4: Doing, man?
1: What's up, Brad? I'm good.
4: First of all,
1: man.
4: I heard you on local Cleveland radio a couple weeks ago, so nice job here on the local station with the guys here.
1: Yeah, appreciate you, man.
4: You know, that game to me, I had no, you know, strong interest in the game, but of course it was the first game of the season, but that was a snooze fest to me. I mean, no, besides Jackson Smith and Jigba's play, that was pretty boring, I mean, in my opinion. But it was, I actually put on some U.S. Open tennis. It was so boring. I mean, then I went back to the game. That's how, yeah, I mean, I've been waiting for this game, like a lot of people, for weeks. But
1: so
4: I you
1: in
4: know.
1: Terms,
4: I,
1: in terms of you saying the game was boring, it goes back to what I said earlier in the show. I mean, this was a byproduct of two teams not playing their dudes in the preseason. It was sloppy. 17 combined penalties for 150 yards between both teams. That's not going to cut it. It was sloppy on both sides. I agree.
4: Yeah, and it almost, I was thinking to myself, this reminds me of like one of a preseason game. Like, it really, it wasn't much better than the Hall of Fame opening preseason game from Canton, Ohio. It really wasn't. It just had the better players where all the starters were out there, the first stringers. But other than that, it was a snooze fest. And when, you know, Sam Darnold went down and then A.J. Brown went down, that took the game down even another couple of notches. So I'm hoping tomorrow's game's better. I mean, I'm a big Myles Garrett fan. I want to see how he's going to do in his debut with the Rams. But, you know, hopefully tomorrow's game will be better than tonight's game.
1: For sure. Appreciate you as always, man. 310-840-4910 is the number. You can hit us up on the talking text line. Remember, you can check us out in the YouTube chat as well. Just search Westwood One Sports Night. We're going to get into our Wednesday staple here on Westwood One Sports Night. We're going to enter the Westwood One Sports Night pressure cooker, the four NFL players with the most pressure on them, under the most scrutiny heading into that week of NFL games. I'm excited to bring you all that. Coming up here momentarily, I do want to run through some more of these calls. Mike calling out from in California. What's up, Mike?
5: Hey, how's it going tonight?
1: Going swell, brother. Going swell. Appreciate you chiming in.
5: Yeah, right on. Hey, a couple of your callers hit it right on. I mean, Drake May, you know, that small sample size, right on. I mean, he might have played good in the regular season last year, but he played what they say the easiest schedule. He didn't play any, you know, the number four seats in the division. Now he's going to have to play, and he didn't play well in the playoffs last year, like you said. So he just played a number one seat in the NFC West, and you know, he might turn out to be good, but he's I see he's still a year or two away from being a very good quarterback in the NFL.
1: See, I don't even know if I'm willing to say he's a year or two away, and I appreciate the call. Like, the more and more I look at tonight, yes, he wasn't very good. But I want to double-click on something I said earlier in the show. Man, I think tonight in real time, we watched the Patriots try and undergo an offensive identity change. Last year, how would you describe that Patriots offense? Finesse, right? Threw the ball a bunch. Drake May put up big numbers. Runner up for the MVP. It was great. Tonight, there was a clear emphasis on trying to run the football, even when it wasn't working, right? And I guess you got to give credit to Josh McDaniels, but not really. I mean, why keep banging your head against the wall if it ain't cracking? You know what I'm saying? These numbers per Next Gen Stats. The Patriots on first down tonight. 14 run plays called, 8 pass plays called. On the 8 pass plays, 7.4 yards per play. On the called 14 runs, 2 yards per carry. That's the story right there. They were consistently behind the sticks. It allowed that 4-man rush to tee off and pin their ears back. And as a result, New England struggled offensively, man. 310-840-4910 is the number. I'm exhausted because I'm almost starting to feel bad for Drake May. And I said it like a half hour ago, if you were paying attention. I'm almost starting to feel bad for Drake May. Because I do feel like, I mean, to say that the kids, no one's called him a bust here tonight. I'll give you all credit for that. No one's suggesting that the Patriots picked the wrong guy, right? But like when we have this conversation of, hey, what does tonight's performance mean? When we have that conversation, I got to take the kiddie gloves off, man. The decision-making was alarming tonight. It was. And I don't know, I don't want to, you know, make him a conservative quarterback. I don't want to discourage him from pushing the football down the field, but you got to play smart if you're Drake May. That's the biggest thing that I was really disappointed in tonight, is him getting bored making the routine play. Oscar's in Chicago. What's going on, Oscar?
6: Hello, Boogie.
1: What's
6: first
1: going on,
6: time caller. All right, man. Hey, you know, I know I don't want to use the term, man, but, I'm not a New England fan by no means. But, yeah. You know, can we just be crucifying the man? I mean, you know, this is just week one.
1: That's what I'm saying. That's what I was just saying. Go ahead, though. Go ahead.
6: Right, right. But I'm just saying, you know, hey, man, I'm hoping Caleb will pull us through. But, you know, it's just like I said, it's just the first game.
1: Yeah.
6: And, you know, we just hope that, you know, like you said, man, this is one of the products of why, you know, they need to play in the preseason to get the rust off. But I'm just saying, man, you know, let's just give everybody a chance. And then maybe by week three or four or something, you know, we'll be like, oh, man, what's going on?
1: So what you're saying is, hold on, let me break you down real quick. So what you're saying is this. Let me translate to America what you're trying to say. So when Caleb Williams comes out and stinks to join up in Carolina on Sunday, you want us to give him a pass. That's what you're saying, right? You want us to give him a pass.
6: I want a pass, but hopefully it won't come to that, man.
1: I don't think it will. I'm a big fan of his. I appreciate the call, man. I'm feeling the same way as the last caller did, though, man. Like, it almost feels like, damn it, we being too hard on Drake. But, like, every time I think that way, what do I quickly snap back with? And by the way, if you just watched me on the YouTube stream, attempt to snap. I think I'm using the wrong fingers, by the way. People tell me this all the time. It doesn't produce much noise, but I'm pretty sure these are the wrong fingers, right?
7: You're very much using your ring finger, not your middle finger.
1: Yeah, this doesn't, it just doesn't, like, listen to that.
7: You gotta practice more.
1: Drake May needs to practice more.
7: Just walk around the house snapping. So if you practice snapping, maybe Drake May will practice reading defenses.
1: 310-840-4910 is the number. We'll continue to take your calls on Patriots Seahawks. But I do want to introduce you all to a Wednesday night staple here on Westwood One Sports Night. We're going to enter the Westwood One Sports Night pressure cooker next. The four players under the most pressure in the NFL going into week number one of the regular season. That is next here on Westwood One Sports Night.
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1: Here I am, Westwood One Sports tonight. About an hour and change left to go as we get you up to 3 a.m. Eastern time. Patriots Seahawks opening up the NFL season. We get back into Patriots Seahawks, top of the 2 a.m. hour on the East Coast. Do want to take some of your calls if you got them as we enter the 2 o'clock hour. 310-840-4910. Line up with your calls on Patriots and Seahawks. While you're lining up on the phones with that, I want to introduce a new staple here on Westwood One Sports Night. The Westwood One Sports Night pressure cooker. Each and every Wednesday night here on Westwood One Sports Night, I'll give you four players across the National Football League that I'm putting in the pressure cooker. They're under duress. They're under pressure going in to that week's slate of NFL games. One dude that was on the outside looking in when it comes to the Westwood One Sports Night pressure cooker was Bengals quarterback Joe Burrow. And I didn't ultimately put him on this list because, you know, Joe Burrow's played well when he's been healthy. But the problem is, America, he simply hasn't been healthy nearly enough for the Cincinnati Bengals over the past two, three seasons. When it comes to Joe Burrow in this year in particular, like, if they don't win, Zach Taylor's going to get fired. And a lot of people were speculating, saying, hey, you know, if Joe Burrow doesn't win in Cincy, if he doesn't have postseason success, will he force his way out? Our guy Denton Day came up with a damn tremendous theory about, well, could he find his way to L.A. somehow, some way, and be Sean McVay's next quarterback if things don't work out in Cincy? Joe Burrow today threw water on the fire that was him being disgruntled in Cincy, wanting to leave Cincy. Here's Burrow.
2: Yeah, it was never a question in my mind. I didn't necessarily think about, you know, stamping that in that moment. That's just, that's how I feel. I don't, you know, I am where my feet are, and I try to attack every day with championship mindset, like I said before. And, you know, I love it here. I love everything about this place. So, you know, we're going to make it work.
1: We're going to make it work. You heard it from the horse's mouth. Everyone's going to speculate, and it's the natural thing to do. Whenever Cincinnati falls short of expectation, even after Burrow made these comments, whenever they fall short of expectations, that conversation is going to come up. Should he be there? Should he want to be there? Will he force his way out? That's the big question here. Joe Burrow saying in that clip as well, like, we got the Super Bowl on our mind, y'all. We ain't ducking it. We not hiding. Come on, man. I like the mentality of Burrow being that comfortable and forthcoming about how he feels, man. They want to make it to the bowl, and nothing or anything less, rather, is unacceptable. It's just the reality for Cincinnati. Let's do it, though, baby. The Westwood One Sports Night Pressure Cooker, Week 1 edition. The four players in the NFL under the most pressure as we get geared up for week number one of the National Football League season. 310-840-4910 is the number. I'm going to call an audible right here. I'm going to call an audible because I want to get something right here. Let's go to Nate in Boston real quick and let him chime in on the game before we officially get into the Westwood One Sports Night pressure cooker. Nate, what you got?
3: Oh, how we doing?
1: I am good, brother. Appreciate you, man.
3: Hey.
1: What's going on, brother? What you got for me, man?
3: Buddy? Where do I begin? Let's start with management. You're gonna have Josh be calling the same pass play to Ramondre? I mean, over and over and over again. All right. That's a problem. Dobbs, how much money did we just spend on this dude? And he couldn't catch one. That's his only job, catch the ball. Right? That's a problem. Drake, I'm going to give him a pass. Yeah, the guy called in a little while ago. He was talking about Rusty. I'm going to give it to him. He hasn't been in the situation. We're playing the Seattle Seahawks, okay, the best team in the league last year. We got to give Drake a little bit of a pass. AJ Brown goes out. okay? Word spreads like a cancer. I hate to say the word. It spreads. Yeah. Okay, oh, AJ's out. You know, people talk, right? And that brings down, you know, everybody's mood. I think that had something to do with this. Drake looked amazing three quarters straight. He got depressed. And I think
1: he got bored is what I keep saying, man. He got bored making the routine play.
3: We saw this last year in the playoffs where he would mess up and he would implode almost. We need to get him out of that. We need to get him more in a role of like Tom. I don't hate to say it, like Tom Brady, but where he would command the offense. He needs to be in control.
1: He's got
3: to
1: be, look, he's got to be comfortable making the routine play. And I appreciate the call. That, to me, is the biggest takeaway from him, man. Not being comfortable making the routine play tonight. And the numbers via Next Gen Stats, and Denton, you DM'd this to me earlier. Drake May, when throwing behind the line of scrimmage, was 7 of 8. on throws 10-plus yards downfield, he was 3 for 9 with 3 interceptions. On throws 10-plus yards downfield, Drake May was 3 of 9 for 3 interceptions. Tough, tough pill to swallow if you are a fan of the New England Patriots. It's got to be a tough feel. It's got to be a tough feel. Let's do it. Our Wednesday staple here on Westwood One Sports Night. Our Westwood One Sports Night pressure cooker. 4 players that are under the most pressure heading into that week of the NFL season. Week 1 edition of the Westwood One Sports Night pressure cooker. Coming in at number 4, Josh Allen, quarterback of the Buffalo Bills. They open up their season this weekend, and when you think about how Josh Allen finished last year, 4 turnovers as the Buffalo Bills ultimately lost to the Denver Broncos, he's got to play well. They fired their head coach this offseason. And really, Josh Allen is the reason they didn't advance in the postseason. He's got to play well. We'll see how that relationship gets started between him and Joe Brady. They're on the road taking on Houston in week number 1. Speaking of the Houston Texans, their quarterback, number 3 in our Westwood One Sports Night pressure cooker, top 4 players under the most pressure heading into this week's slate of NFL games, C.J. Stroud, man, I mean, really no explanation needed. He was not good to finish the season. There's a narrative going on out there, and some of you called in tonight and said it. I don't necessarily buy it. I thought he was good during the regular season. I thought the postseason, his play totally fell off of a cliff. For that reason, it's going to get hot. We got to put him in the pressure cooker. He could be on this list every week for one reason. He is in line for a massive contract extension at season's end. We will see whether or not he plays well enough to earn it. He's number 3 in the Westwood One Sports Night pressure cooker. Number 2, a guy that I have playing in the Super Bowl, Kyler Murray, baby. Kyler Murray gets his first start this weekend against the Green Bay Packers. That defense, talking about Green Bay, going to be without Micah Parsons. I don't know what Green Bay is going to look like defensively. I think Kyler's got a chance to come out and play really well this weekend, and he kind of has to, because if he doesn't, folks are going to look at Kevin O'Connell sideways. He chose Kyler Murray. It's now time to see whether or not he made the right choice or not. Kyler's got to play well going into week 1, the opening weekend of the National Football League season. And then I don't know if this is a surprise to anybody, but there's one quarterback that's clearly under way more pressure than anyone else going into the regular season. And he was cited for speeding on August the 28th. Browns quarterback Deshaun Watson cited doing 86 and a 60. Hopefully he can throw for 86 or 60 yards passing coming up this weekend against Jacksonville. I believe his leash is going to be Kevin Hart short. If he doesn't play well this weekend against Jacksonville, he's really setting himself up for a play well or get bench scenario next weekend against Tampa Bay. That's our Westwood One Sports Night pressure cooker. Top 4 players under the microscope, under the most pressure, as we get geared up for week 1 of the 2026 NFL season, Josh Allen, C.J. Stroud, Kyler Murray, and Deshaun Watson. Pressure either busts pipes or makes diamonds. In the case of these quarterbacks, they hope that they're not cubic zirconia. Final hour of power coming right at you here on Westwood One Sports Night with the youngest in charge, Linnell Willingham, getting you up to 3 a.m. Eastern time. Appreciate you hitting us up in the YouTube chat. You can continue to do so. Search us up on YouTube. 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In the final hour of power, we'll give you a full-scale preview of Rams and 49ers. Super-duper excited for that contest across the pond, Melbourne, Australia, getting the NFL for the first time ever. I'm geeked up about it, man. We'll get you a full-scale preview coming up here in this 2 a.m. hour on the East Coast. We have the NFL season kickoff tonight, Seahawks and Patriots. Seahawks victorious. How? I'll tell you next here on Westwood One Sports.
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1: Final hour of power here on a Wednesday night edition of Westwood One Sports Night. Opening night of the NFL season. What a treat we got, man. Seahawks, Patriots from Seattle. Banner ceremony happening pregame. Richard Sherman getting the crowd hype. They had Camp Chancellor come down on the field and speak to the fans. I mean, they created and curated a tremendous vibe and environment there. And the play on the field from Seattle lived up to the environment that they created, man. 13-10 winners over the New England Patriots. Here is the big story coming out of this one from Seattle's vantage point. Yes, you're happy that you won. Sam Darnold left this game in the first quarter. He threw just two passes before exiting. Sacked once. And he's going to get an MRI tomorrow, so make sure you keep it locked. Or get an MRI later on today, so make sure you keep it locked here on Westwood One Sports to get the latest on Sam Darnold and his injury status moving forward. When that injury first happened, initially, right, it's the natural reaction to go, damn, it's the season opener, and this team just had their starting quarterback get knocked out of the football game. They're doomed. But then I thought, wait, who are we talking about? We're talking about the Seattle Seahawks, guys. I said it all offseason long until I was blue in the face. Sam Darnold, no disrespect, no shade, right? Sam Darnold is a quarterback you win with, not a quarterback you win because of. And for that reason, the Seattle Seahawks, Seahawks fans, don't cry, don't whine. Your season is over, even if his season is. The Seahawks can overcome a Sam Darnold injury at the quarterback position simply because he's not the straw that stirs the drink for that group. He's not the end-all, be-all for that offense. As long, and we said this last night if you were tapped into the program, as long as they got that outside zone running game working, and they did tonight with Jadarian Price, the rookie for Seattle, getting on the edge whenever he wanted. As long as that's going for him and they can work off a play action, they're going to have success. You saw Drew Lock come in tonight. It was flawless damn near. 16 to 22, a buck 87 and a touchdown. Flawless. Flawless. You combine, it's the funny part, you combine Drew Lock's numbers with Sam Darnold's numbers, and damn it, it looks like a regular quarterback night. Drew Lock was tremendous. Decision-making was really good. The only thing that he slipped up with is some of the pre-snap stuff. I don't know how much of it was on, you know, Drew Lock ultimately. Both teams super-duper sloppy in this one. Between both groups, a combined 17 penalties for 148 yards. So, hey, that is week one for you. And it's why teams should be playing their guys throughout the course of the preseason. I don't want to get on my soapbox with that because I want to recap the game. But it was sloppy, and I believe that was the case. You want to talk about situational football also not being good. Both teams, a combined 7 of 27 on third down. If that doesn't scream, hey, we need to play our guys in the preseason, I don't know what does. It is rare in the National Football League that a starting quarterback goes down in a game, doesn't return. We don't have info on his status moving forward. It's rare that that's not the biggest story coming out of a game. If that happens in a game, 9 times out of 10, that's the biggest story. Tonight it's not. The biggest story of tonight is the fact that Drake May has totally regressed. Drake May tonight single-handedly cost the New England Patriots this football game. There's really no other way to slice it. If you got the chance to watch tonight, Drake May, without a shadow of a doubt, cost this group the game. And as we enter this final hour of power, my brain's really churning here now. It's not just Drake May. I think Josh McDaniels is to blame as well. His play calling tonight wasn't very good, but I want to stick to Drake May here for a second. Drake May tonight threw the football, or turned the football over, rather, on three separate occasions. All three of the interceptions, and this is the thing that if you're a Patriots fan, I'd be pissed. All three of the interceptions that Drake May threw, awful decisions. Awful decisions. Really nothing you can say to justify it, but Drake May did just that. He tried to justify his final interception in the postgame. Here is Drake May talking about the interception that he threw in the end zone that sealed the deal for the Seattle Seahawks.
2: It was something where we had a certain protection on, we were cutting, and was trying to get rid of it, and realized we're Mac was in back there in the back and didn't put enough on it to get it out, and it was just unacceptable. We had a chance to send it to overtime at the worst, and the only thing you could do was turn the ball over, and that's what I did.
1: I love the accountability from Drake May, but brother, you too old. You're a third-year quarterback. I get you're young. The decision-making tonight was just, there's no other way to describe it but piss poor. He got bored making the routine plays, and that is exactly what the Seattle Seahawks want you to do. Think about the way they looked in the first three quarters. He's taking check down after check down after check down. And people that don't know ball may have been looking at Drake May saying, oh, he's sorry. Why does he keep checking the football down? That's all that was open to him. The moment he began to start pressing, and forcing the football down the field, that's when he got bit in the carcass. All three of his interceptions, a byproduct of pressing, and then two, terrible-ass decision-making. The first interception, it's second and nine. Why are you forcing the ball down the field in the double coverage? Live to see the next down, Drake May. That's all I ask. The second interception, which might be the worst of them all, it's third and 14 from your own 22-yard line. The game is tied up at 10 apiece, and Seattle has done nothing offensively to this point, if we're being real. Yet, Drake May, instead of punting the football, flipping the field, he forces a ball into Pop Douglas. Julian Love does a great job breaking on the football. Then Seattle goes and kicks a field goal. The last interception that he threw, and I've gotten the chance to get a different angle of this. The last interception that he threw, there's no excuse for it either. You heard the explanation from him. They ran a quick game concept. It wasn't there. Hunter Henry is the closest receiver to Drake May, and he's next to the sideline. All you got to do is throw the football over his head and make it to the next damn down. The only thing you can't do there, Drake, is turn the football over, and what the hell did he do? I'm sorry. It's unacceptable. I don't care if he's a third-year quarterback. You finished second in the MVP voting last year. Yet you're making bonehead decisions like you made tonight. This is the bigger picture convo that needs to be had, though, when it comes to Drake May. Is tonight just a one-off, or is he genuinely regressing in front of our face in real time? I have some concern about Drake May. Concern might be considered too strong of a word. He was the runner-up for the NFL MVP last regular season. Then in the postseason, we saw the largest statistical drop-off, regular season to postseason, that we've ever seen at the quarterback position by way of Drake May. You take his historically bad postseason run and add it up with tonight's performance against Seattle on national TV, gotta have it spot, America's watching. He folded like a damn cheap suit. Once again, here's Drake May's numbers in his last five games, last postseason and then tonight. 7 touchdowns, 11 total turnovers, 7 picks, 4 fumbles. And then this is the number two that's also maybe equally as alarming. 24 sacks taken. Get rid of it. He didn't make good decisions tonight. And it's the biggest reason to me that they ultimately lost. If you're looking for another reason why the Patriots lost, I thought they tried to undergo a transformation, an identity transformation in real time here, right? We saw this group tonight on a first down call 14 run plays. Those 14 run plays got them 2 yards a pop. On the 8 first downs that they called pass plays, 7 yards a pop. The proof is in the pudding. Last year, this was a finesse offense. Last year, this offense relied on the jug and finesse, Drake May being Superman. Clearly, Josh McDaniels went to the drawing board and said, hey, let's take something off of this kid's plate. They tried to do it with the run game tonight, and they couldn't. So much for bringing in Elijah Vera Tucker, paying him big money. How did that hold up for you tonight? All you kept hearing on the broadcast was this revamped Patriots offensive line and this and that. They got punched in the mouth tonight. The Seattle Seahawks deserve a ton of credit for what went down. They were the aggressor tonight. They threw the first punch. It's easy to put it all on Drake May, as I said. I just gave you the numbers. It's very easy to put all of the onus, all of the blame on Drake May. I blame Josh McDaniels as well, though, guys. It's easy to. Think about the Super Bowl and why New England ultimately lost the Super Bowl. I think they got outcoached. They had no answers versus Seattle's pressure packages. Drake May was 4 of 10 for 22 yards versus the blitz in the Super Bowl. Not very good. Mike McDonald, Seahawks head coach, Seahawks defensive play caller, came out tonight trying to replicate that game plan minus Nicky Minori, who was one of the best defensive rookies in the NFL last year. That game plan in the Super Bowl was blitzing either Emenwori or Witherspoon out of the secondary. And with those two playing on opposite sides of the formation, you never knew where it was coming from. No Nick Emenwori tonight. You knew if they're sending pressure out of the secondary, it's coming from the side the Spoon is on. Early in this football game, whenever Seattle blitzed, it was to the benefit of the Patriots. And this is where I give Baby Belichick, as I like to call him, Seahawks head coach Mike McDonald, this is where I give him all the credit in the world. It's very easy, right, as a defensive play caller, to have ego, to be cocky, to be arrogant, and to say, hey, the play works if you execute it. We're going to keep running it. The definition of insanity is doing the same thing over and over again, expecting different results. His willingness to change the game plan up defensively and live with that four-man rush is why they ultimately won the football game. They constantly drop 7 guys back into coverage. And not every team can do that in the NFL. When you got the front four that Seattle does, you can. Leonard Williams, Jaren Reed, Byron Murphy, wreaking havoc. Derek Hall, DeMarcus Lawrence, teeing off. Why were they able to do that, though? Because New England could not create any balance on the offensive side of the football. Ramondre Stevenson tonight, 18 carries, 51 yards. The only good thing that Drake May did tonight, outside of his very patient play early on, was the scrambling. Loved him using his legs. Loved him making plays off schedule. But at the end of the day with Drake May, he made 1 too many mistakes. 3 too many mistakes, if you ask me. It's a sad part of all of this is the decision-making. The decision-making got awful from Drake May tonight. No other way to slice it. He's to blame for what happened tonight. Their lack of rushing success to blame for what happened tonight. Their defense to blame for what happened tonight. Jadarian Price, if you listened to the show last night, I told you, literally exactly 24 hours ago, when we were previewing this game, I told you, hey, Jadarian Price, man, he's the bell cow. He's going to be the guy that gets the lion's share of the work. In that Super Bowl, why did the Patriots lose? Why did Seattle do what they wanted to offensively? They ran the hell out of the football. Kenneth Walker went Kanye crazy.

0: No other way to slice it. No other way to slice it. But that issue that plagued New England tonight, not being able to set the edge consistently in the run game, not being able to stop the run consistently, that is going to hurt them. That is going to hurt them if they do not figure it out. You're in a division with Buffalo that has James Cook. Miami's terrible. But damn it, I know Devon Achane going to get on the edge. If you can't stop the run, New England, you're not going to go anywhere this year. 310-840-4910. Let's go out to John in Tuscaloosa. Wanting to chime in. John, what's going on?
1: Terrific show. I had no question until the last two callers, but summing it all up, what do the Patriots do now to improve?
0: That's the big question here. What do they do now? I think they got to call a – Josh McDaniels has got to call a better game. They wasted too many snaps tonight trying to run the football into the teeth of that Seattle defense, and it ultimately kept them behind the sticks. I appreciate the call, John. In terms of what, like, New England's got to do, like, you got to get it going on both sides of the line of scrimmage, man. I say it all the time. The fantasy football, wagertainment, the quarterback played a high-scoring league that the NFL is. It's got us really to forget about what wins and loses in football, what's most important in football. I don't care if it's Pee Wee. I don't care if it's Pop Warner, Little League, high school, college, or the pros. Football games are won and lost along the offensive line and the defensive line. It is a damn 60-minute fight in a phone booth. Whoever wins it usually wins the football game. 310-840-4910 is the number. Mike is in Buffalo. What's up, Mike?
2: Hey, you know, if you remember me, I'm the guy that talked about Lamar and Josh playing rugby, but that's not today's moral of the story. Today's moral of the story is, honestly, one of the points of my story and your story, true, is that Seattle defense, their quarterback is a commodity because they were going to do what they wanted to do either way. It really didn't matter. And that Patriots team showed how depleted they were. And their coaching, you said something about Drake May. And I wouldn't put that all on the kid. I would put it on the coach, too. Because they had no game plan. They had no, like, they couldn't adapt to what happened. And it's just the same game as the Super Bowl. They had no chance. It didn't matter if it was Drew Luck, Pee Wee Herman playing a game. They were going to freaking lose either way because that defense was stuffed. And you can't take... And you don't really talk about defense wins championships anymore because offense is the thing, right? You know, we all know
0: for
2: that.
0: Sure.
2: But that
0: I think
2: defense
0: we're seeing a change in the guard, though, when it comes to that, man, with Houston's defense and Denver's defense and Seattle's
2: defense
0: that we saw tonight.
2: Was unstoppable.
0: Yeah, it was, man. And to their credit, they were without.
2: And Vrabel put Drake in a bad situation. Do a bootleg, man. Run a freaking thing up the middle, and they just tried the same thing every time. And it's coaching and player. And, you know, that regime, it's got to go from the water boy to the owner.
0: They've got to let people go in New England? You're crazy, pal. I appreciate the call.
2: Vrabel ain't the man.
0: I'm not willing to go that far. I don't care what the hell happened tonight. Mike Vrabel is one of the best three or four coaches in the NFL, dog. I ain't letting go of Mike Vrabel, even with the scandal. I'm not. I'm just not. He, the last call is tripping. If you're a Patriots fan, one final thought here before we get you a preview of Rams and Niners. If you're a Patriots fan, don't jump off the ledge. Don't hit the panic button. There are some concerns, though. It's just week one. You lost week one last year to the Raiders, remember? And then you were in the Super Bowl. So, like, if you're a Patriots fan, you don't have to panic. But the reality is, guys, you got manhandled up front along both sides of the line of scrimmage. A.J. Brown's

0: ankle is something to monitor moving forward. Romeo Doubs was catchless. And Drake May played his worst game of his NFL career. That's the story of tonight. That's the story. What'll be the story later on tonight as the NFL makes its debut in Melbourne, Australia on Netflix? 49ers, Rams. I'll give you my keys to victory, plus shoot my shot and tell you who wins next here on Westwood One Sports Night.
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1: Yes, indeedy. What a treat we got, man. The NFL officially back. Super geeked up about it. The game that we got to bear witness to earlier this evening. Seahawks, Patriots, rematch of the Super Bowl, living up to the hype. Sam Darnold left this game in the first quarter. Drew Lock off the bench. 16-22, 187, and a touchdown. Enough to get Seattle the win. Rookie Jadarian Price making his NFL debut. 10 carries, 52 yards, and Seattle got on the perimeter, it felt like, all night long. Jaxon Smith-Njigba following up his Offensive Player of the Year performance with a 8-catch, 122-yard night. He had a 45-yard touchdown in this one as well, man. Jaxon Smith-Njigba coming up big for New England. If you're just joining us here tonight, worst performance of Drake May's young career. Picked off three different times, including in the end zone, when New England had an opportunity to tie the game with a field goal. He decides to force the football, and it gets picked off. Their defense, not very strong tonight either. Both of these two teams going to have a 10-day layover before they play again. Seattle gets to travel to Arizona, so they'll get a bye week on top of their mini bye week. And then New England, coming up in 10 days, hosts the Pittsburgh Steelers. As far as tonight is concerned, this Wednesday night game that we got between Seattle and New England, the rematch of the Super Bowl, I'm almost willing to describe it as like a warm-up. You know what I'm saying? An appetizer. And by the way, I love appetizers. Applebee's and their half apps. Woo! After 9 p.m., baby, it gets frisky. In the neighborhood. By the way, the best slogan ever, in the neighborhood. It makes you feel friendly at home. We love you, Applebee's. Sponsor us. Anyways, when it comes to the main event tonight, Rams, Niners, from Melbourne, Australia, I feel like I should do my game preview in this accent the entire time. I feel like as I say like real words that you use every day, by the way, in the accent loses steam. That's just real in-time, in-game analysis from your boy. But the main event tonight, Rams, Niners, excited for it. Remember what we learned last night. Aaron Donald did not make this trip with the LA Rams, so they're going to be without him tonight. As far as what determines this game, I look back at what both of these two teams were a season ago. The big Achilles heel for San Francisco and why they, you know, came up short in 2025, they couldn't consistently rush the quarterback. That was their big problem. They could not consistently get pressure. If you think you're going to have a shot tonight against the Rams, not pressuring Matthew Stafford, you got another thing coming. I don't know if it's by blitzing. I don't know if it's trusting your four-man rush. Do what you got to do. The reality is they've got to get after. They've got to get after Matthew Stafford. And if they don't, it is going to be a long, long, long night for this L.A. Rams secondary. They've got to get after Matthew Stafford tonight. They have to. They have to. I think, you know, these two teams, right, are obviously in different tiers, if we're being honest, right? Like, I don't view San Fran as a legit Super Bowl contender. We know how I feel about the L.A. Rams. Despite them not being in the same tier, I do think it's fascinating that their quarterbacks, both Brock Purdy and Matthew Stafford, are both at two opposite ends of the spectrum in terms of what they are, right? I say the phrase all the time. There are quarterbacks that you win with. There are quarterbacks that you win because of. Brock Purdy, a quarterback you win with. Matt Stafford, a quarterback you win because of. I want to double-click on Brock Purdy for a second because think about what last year was for him. right? There was a mass exodus last offseason in San Fran. Out went Dre Greenlaw. Out went Talanoa Hufanga. Out went Deebo Samuel, right? They shed a lot of fat off of this roster from a contractual standpoint, right? What did they do with that extra money? They made Brock Purdy one of the highest paid quarterbacks in the National Football League. How did he repay them? His worst year as a starter. Just 9 games played, 20 touchdowns, 10 picks. Here's the thing, though, about last year and why I say it was Brock Purdy's worst year as a pro. And that's a subjective statement, right? Some people can look at the year prior and say that was the worst year. Whatever. I look at last year as his worst year because he was asked to do something that he's going to have to do moving forward, and he did not live up to it. When you make the money that Brock Purdy makes, when you eat up that percentage of the cap the way that Brock Purdy does, you got to be able to succeed when the supporting cast around you isn't as good. And last year, what was the case? Deebo Samuel was gone. Ricky Pearsall was in and out of the lineup. Trent Williams was in and out at times. And Brock Purdy's play dropped off. There were a couple of games last year that I look at Brock Purdy and I go, damn, man. That game against the Seattle Seahawks, all three of the games, against the Seattle Seahawks last year, I thought Brock Purdy could have been a lot better, especially the two in January. The one at the end of the regular season, and then, you know, the division around where he was god-awful again. If you're going to be that sort of quarterback, if you're going to make that sort of money and eat up that much of the cap, you've got to be somebody that elevates the talent around you. This is going to be Brock's, what, fourth year as a starter in this league? 4 years into the NFL as a starter for Brock Purdy, and I don't think he's a guy that makes people around him better. Lucky for him, John Lynch and company did a good job improving the supporting cast this offseason. Going out and getting Mike Evans, I think, is going to, you know, pay dividends. They drafted DeJon Stribling in the second round. They brought back Deebo Samuel, right? So their weapons here. The question for them is the health. I don't believe they're going to be able to stay healthy throughout the course of 17 weeks. I just don't. And if it's not the health, I think it's going to be their lack of a pass rush. Yes, right? Nick Bosa's back. I totally get that. Bosa, is he still a one-man wrecking crew at this point in his career? Last year, Joey Bosa played in 3 games and registered 2 sacks. The year prior, he played in 14 games and registered just 9 sacks. In 23, it was 17 games, just 10.5 sacks. He's a guy who's regressing. He's a guy who's taking a step back in terms of his play. And look, he's 28, about to turn 29 this year. He's had two different ACL reconstructions. Maybe he's lost a little bit of pop and juice off the edge. That's something that's the reality here. As far as this game goes tonight, though, between L.A. and San Francisco, I actually like the Rams tonight. Shocker, right? I like the Rams for the reasons that I was just listening to you. I don't believe that they're going to be able to get after Matthew Stafford, for one. And then two, I also go back and look at the run game for L.A. and how, you know, successful they were a season ago. Like, there's no reason to believe they're not going to replicate that success, man. No reason to believe it at all. This was the best offense in football last year. Talking about the L.A. Rams. They just were. So, I think as we go into tonight, everything for San Francisco starts with their pass rush. If they could generate a pass rush, if they could move Matthew Stafford off of his spot, they'll have a shot. If they can't, well, they're going to get curb stomped. Simple, astute analysis from the youngest in Charles and L. Willingham. In reality, though, one thing that L.A. really struggled with last year and why they ultimately got bounced by Seattle, the same thing. Couldn't rush the passer. Well, they added Myles Garrett. Seeing him versus Trent Williams, it is rare that you get to see two physical specimens like those two lock horns for 60 minutes. That's probably the matchup I'm most looking forward to tomorrow night. Myles Garrett versus Trent Williams. And then I'm also looking forward to Trent McDuffie making his debut with the LA Rams. We get to see Jalen Watson making his debut as well. There's a lot of new parts on the LA Rams. There are. And the bottom line is, for that group, it's Super Bowl or bust. And it all starts later on tonight. The only thing, to me at least, in between the Rams and a trip to the Super Bowl is health. That's it. That's all. We've talked about it all offseason. They get to go prove it coming up here tonight against the San Francisco 49ers. They get to prove it. All the speculating and how good they're going to be, all that's out the window. Our pals at the DraftKings Sportsbook have the LA Rams as 3.5-point favorites. The game total is set at 48.5. The game total for Patriots Seahawks was set at 44.5. They went way under that. My only rule, or my only advice for you, I would say, in terms of gambling this weekend, when it comes to the NFL, I'm hammering unders all weekend, man. I'm wondering, and Denton, you know the books and those finessers better than I do, with what happened tonight between New England and Seattle, do you foresee lines changing across the NFL at various different sports books with Vegas going, hey, like, we went way over the point total in the first game of the season? Will that trend continue throughout the rest of week one? That's the big question here. I believe it will. I am going to hammer the over. I may make a over, or hammer the under, rather. I may hammer the under in every parlay that I put this weekend. I may do a unders-only parlay. $5 variety, of course, because I'm broke. 310-840-4910 if you want to wrap things up on the phones here on Westwood One Sports Night. I'll check the YouTube chat one more again. B. Sacco hits us up and says, agree. New England's offense was explosive. Maybe they're not that anymore because there's no booty rocking everywhere. That's a good one. That is a good one. Let's do this. We wrap up the show the same way each and every night. I got Denton Day puts the show to bed. Curious to see what he's got for us tonight. Denton, what you got, man?
2: Unfortunately, not a positive story to put the show to bed, but I'll share it with you next.
3: 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Matthew Stafford, Christian McCaffrey, Myles Garrett, Fred Warner. 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

0: 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Here's Linnell Willingham.
1: Yes, indeedy. Good morning to you. Westwood One Sports tonight, wrapping up with one final segment with the youngest in charge, Linnell Willingham. Before we hand things over to the Drake Toll Show, make sure you keep it locked on Westwood One Sports all day long. We will have wall-to-wall coverage of what happened last night between the Pats and the Seahawks. We'll get you full-scale previews all day long of Rams and Niners. And then we're awaiting the word on Sam Darnold's MRI. He left tonight's game in the first quarter. The CAT scan came back positive. We still await the MRI results. We'll get those tomorrow and find out just how long the reigning world champs are going to be without Sam Darnold. Denton Day closes out the show each and every night the same way by tucking us in and putting us to bed. Denton, what you got for us?
2: You know, sometimes I hate this part of the show where I have to bring negative news.
1: I'm just cheesing ear to ear. I'm sorry.
2: The airwaves. Yeah, I like being positive. I like being light, fun, off the rails. Unfortunately, this is not that. But we did lose a legend on Wednesday, Linnell. Barry Melrose, famously of ESPN, longtime NHL personality, coach, player. I mean, he was everything in the world of hockey. And for a very long time, he was quite literally everything in the world of hockey because he was the only hockey guy on television. So he passed away at 70 years old, and I don't know what you feel about Barry Melrose, but I think it's important to kind of point this out. You know, we don't talk a ton of hockey on the show. It's because our bosses would strangle us if we did. Well, it's just taboo in sports radio. Look, man, we didn't invent this. Don't blame us. Don't shoot the messenger. But we both are from a relatively decent hockey town.
1: Yeah.
2: And I grew up playing hockey. Not well. Not for very long, but I did grow up playing hockey. So, like, Barry Melrose was a big deal in the household because that was the only time they would ever talk hockey on SportsCenter and ESPN in really any capacity, him and John Buccigross. So this stinks, man. Like, thankfully, the industry has come a ways to where there's an entire NHL network, and ESPN puts a little bit more into hockey, mostly because they carry hockey now. But Barry was always, like, this face of the sport for really an entire generation, maybe two generations. So the fact that we lost a man stinks, really, really stinks. Didn't like that news.
1: I can understand why. Ton of personality. Felt like if he was an analyst for any other sport, he would have had success doing that as well. He just understood the business. And then everyone that's worked with him. And this always sucks. I say it all the time. We shouldn't wait till people die to give them their flowers, but it also speaks to the person that Barry Melrose was. Normally, whenever something like this happens, there's like two or three people that'll come out of the woodworks and be like, oh, everyone's grieving this guy, but he was a terrible human. Everyone online right now singing the praises of Barry Melrose, former colleagues of his, talking about not just the impact he had in terms of his hockey analysis, but him as a person as well. Barry Melrose, gone too soon, the longtime ESPN hockey analyst. And it almost was a period of time where, like, for me, it was him and Alex Ovechkin that was, like, synonymous with hockey. It's the only hockey people I knew.
2: those were the only hockey people. He was also, like, just from an industry standpoint, this is super inside baseball. Or in this case, inside hockey. And my bad to those that don't care about this. But he was like the only dude on television until like maybe 2014 that had long hair. Like, it was such a like long hair and facial hair you just couldn't have on TV.
1: Were you looking at him going,
2: Well, I had a full head of hair at that point, so yes.
1: I can make it on the big screen.
2: I was like, oh, this does work. Like, yeah, he has a goatee. And at that point in my life, I was in my beard phase because, look, man, you just sometimes you need it. And I was like, oh, I could make this work. And then I lost all my hair.
1: That's tough. Yeah, that sucks. I saw it. It's crazy. Like, I don't know any of the details of what happened, and I'll spare you all that.
2: He had Parkinson's.
1: Oh, yeah, Parker. So he had been off for a while? I feel like I just saw him on the air.
2: Yeah, I don't know when the last time he was on television was. This really flies in the face of we don't talk a lot of hockey. But really, I don't watch the mothership that much. Like, unless there's a game that I want to watch, I don't. I watch games. I watch Van Pelt every now and then, although we kind of conflict with that now. But I'm just not, like, I'm not watching the mothership a ton. So I don't know when the last time he was on.
1: Yeah, it feels like they're sort of like ushering in PK Subban as like the new lead guy.
2: He's fine.
1: As far as their hockey coverage.
2: He's personality. Like, I want my guys to have personality. Like, if you're going to be new and do it, like, do a good job, but like have some flair, have some personality.
1: Remember when we were following the Stanley Cup Finals and we're seeing was it Gordie Howe on the damn broadcast? Like,
2: well, not Gordie Howe. Gordie Howe's very dead.
1: Wayne Gretzky. Holy cow.
2: Honestly, for someone that's not like a huge hockey fan, Gordie Howe's a crazy pull.
1: It's a good pull. I mean, I know the GOATs now. But no, I remember watching R.I.P. Gordie Howe. I remember watching Wayne Gretzky on the damn broadcast, and I'm thinking, why can't Michael Jordan did NBC so dirty? By the way, he's not returning this year.
2: Yeah, shocker. The worst. What is a worse investment? NBC paying Michael Jordan that money or Michigan paying Bryce Underwood?
1: It's next on Westwood Sports Night. By the way, his comments. Oh, we didn't get to it tonight. I'm sure.
2: NFL show.
1: Yeah, I'm sure you and Josh will maybe touch it at some point, or I'll get to it on the weekend. I mean, just. Anyone out, I'll retweet it out at NELL_BTP. Go listen to Bryce Underwood's response to Kyle Whittingham speaking on his job security to the media. What not to do at the podium 101. I can only, it feels like they don't like each other. It feels like Kyle Whittingham came in and tried to crack the whip to like say, hey, this is my program now. And Bryce Underwood just wasn't falling in line. And then he sucks on the field too. So like, that's not good.
2: I'm about to say, like, if you don't want to fall in line, you better play well.
1: Yeah.
2: like if you want to say, hey, I don't want the discipline, I don't want to, you know, follow this new line of structure, like I have my own thing going on, you better play well. And you can't play how he played.
1: No. You can make the argument he was maybe the worst major conference quarterback of the week one season, man.
2: Certainly is someone that is, A, getting paid a lot of money, and B, had a lot of expectations coming in. It's not like his expectations are sky high, but they were better than what he showed.
1: Yeah. Any you see any update today on the MAC and their fight against the Big Ten?
2: You have a better chance of walking in to Friday Night SmackDown and winning the World Heavyweight Championship than the MAC does of getting that win overturned.
1: Yeah, it's never happened before in the history of the NCAA. I don't see it happening this time around. I'm just still a little bit annoyed that, like, they waited so long to, like, go in the opposite direction. It's like they waited for the public outcry, waited for the sympathy and pity party to come, and then they said, ah, well, now we'll act like we're the victim. That's going to do it, man, for a Wednesday night edition of Westwood One Sports Night. Back with you this weekend, 7 p.m. to 11 p.m. Eastern Time here on Westwood One Sports. 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

0: to everybody not named Drake May. It is the Drake Toll Show. 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Locked on Big 12 and right here on Westwood One Sports alongside ESPN play-by-play Pete Souza. Addie Bates produces, Laura Jimenez runs the board, and Drake May throws the interceptions. Three of them last night in the fourth quarter alone for the kid who is a sniff away from the MVP trophy a season ago. And last night for New England was a colossal fall apart, up 10-0 in the third quarter with the football opening night of the NFL season. But the final, 13-10, Seattle on top of New England. What you need to know, if you missed any portion of this game, Sam Darnold out on the fifth play of the game with a hip injury. Still questionable what his timeline is for return this season. A.J. Brown, a high ankle sprain for the New England Patriots. And in the end, a disastrous fall apart. Pete, good morning.
1: Wow. I told you, you know, we were texting. I said it was a strong finish. And it was ugly, but you know, Seattle did what it had to do down the stretch. Mike McDonald became Mike McDonald with three turnovers in the fourth quarter. And, you know, that's how Seattle won the game. And if they were going to win, that's how they were going to win, through defense. And I was surprised slash disappointed to see Drake May kind of melt down like that. And I think the ultimate theme that I come away with after last night, Drake, is Mike McDonald the best coach in the NFL? Hands down.
0: You said he is the best coach in the NFL, hands down.
1: We got to start asking that question.
0: Yeah.
1: We really do. That's a question we need to start, like, legitimately asking ourselves.
0: Drake May looked bad last night. That was my first takeaway. I didn't even start with the Seattle Seahawks. This game was given to the New England Patriots. This was offered up in a similar way. If you watched college football last weekend, and you got it into the flow of things, whether it was on ABC Saturday, Baylor and Auburn, or on Monday, Florida State, SMU. The team that made the most mistakes in both of those contests ended up winning the game. Seattle, without its starting quarterback and having a lackluster first two and a half, almost three quarters, with Drew Lock leading the way, had zero business winning the opener in the National Football League. The Seattle Seahawks had no business winning this game for a large majority of it, as Locke looked lost. The run game never got off the ground for Seattle. They rushed for less than 100 yards. They only carried the ball 22 times last night. Drew Locke himself, 16 for 22, conservative way to play the game, and it worked out in the end. Just get the ball to Jackson Smith and Jigba in some capacity. And that's when this game flipped in the second half, is when Seattle said, all right, we kind of forgot, down 10-0, we have the most electric playmaker in the National Football League, Jackson Smith and Jigba, who finishes 8 receptions, 122 yards, and a touchdown. Seattle threw for 188 as a team last night, Darnold and Locke combined. 122 of that was to Jackson Smith and Jigba. One, that's the best wide receiver in the NFL. Two, now you start to ask, you're correct, is Mike McDonald the best head coach in the National Football League? Three, Drake May wasn't just, oh, you know, a rough night sporadically, a couple tip pat. No, three interceptions in the fourth quarter alone. Drake May was bad. Those are three takeaways that I got instantly.
1: Yeah, and the thing about Drake May is, you know, this is a critical game, like, and I don't want to say like legacy-wise, but it's a critical game for what lies ahead for this young guy. Because in the first half, he was 10 of 12. He hit 7 different receivers. And I was ready to put him on the Mount Rushmore of current NFL quarterbacks. And when you consider he was almost the MVP last year, which you brought to my attention yesterday, it's like, hey, wait a minute now. You know, this guy was one vote off being the MVP of the National Football League, and he had a flat tire going into the postseason, right? So we had a Ferrari with the flat, and I think all offseason I was thinking about him as like, this car's busted. And in the first half, the car comes out of the garage, and I'm like, wow, that looks good.
0: Yeah.
1: That looks really good against a defense that we considered, you know, the best in the league, particularly last postseason when it had him mesmerized and nobody could protect for him. It seemed as though they turned a page, but then Mike Vrabel's script his script, excuse me, just ran out, like ran out of real estate. Like after the third quarter ended, there was no more plan, and left to their own devices and no more script, right? Like stuff started to happen, the turnovers, and New England melted. They just melted under the hot glare of Seattle's defense. Once again, it just took a lot longer this time.
0: You're listening to Westwood One Sports and the Westwood One Sports app. Are there foundational issues with the New England Patriots or Drake May headed into 2026, this iteration of the New England Patriots after their first 60 minutes of football? 310-840-4910, 310-840-4910. The phone line, the text line officially open. He's Pete Souza, ESPN play-by-play, joining the show. You said it yesterday. The Diana Russini stuff is going to be a distraction and via human nature. I had some buddies over. We're sitting on the back porch watching the game last night, have a couple beers. And I was like, you know, guys, I heard on the radio this morning that the Diana Russini thing might creep into the psyche of one Mike Vrabel. For you to have just told me 46 seconds ago on this show that Mike Vrabel ran out of juice in the second half of this game, that Mike Vrabel didn't have the same focus and laser tight game plan in the second half that he did in the first half. For you to tell me that and have told me 24 hours ago that the Russini deal is in the back of your mind, you can't just shake that. We're all human beings. Pete, those two things, they're starting to coincide here. You're telling me he was lackluster, and you're telling me he's thinking about things. It made some sense last night.
1: Did you watch his interview with Melissa Stark when he was coming back for the start of the second half?
0: Yeah, okay.
1: He looked like a guy who was, I mean, look, at the end of the day, it was kind of hilarious. He looked like a guy that was in trouble with his wife, that was at a restaurant, and was like stuck talking to like a beautiful woman. And, you know, this guy's already in trouble. So he's got to get out of there. He's got to get back to his wife. Like, this is not a comfortable situation for him. So he's overly nice to her, but he's super awkward. Didn't even look at her, like, at all. This is a beautiful woman, NFL media member. This is this guy's, like, cocktail of defeat. He had to get out of there. And I was looking at this poor guy. I was like, man, end this interview. But, you know, I say that tongue-in-cheek, but part serious. He did not look comfortable in that environment. And I feel like all that stuff can seep through. And I think it did. The Drake May thing, truly, I think, as a football, this is his second big defeat at the hands of this team. Whether you want to say the last one was induced by injury at the Super Bowl, this one was just induced by meltdown. He can recover from both of them, right? I mean, he's a very good quarterback. But this is quite the setback, I would have to believe, between the years and just for your team on the field physically. He was awful in that fourth quarter.
0: Oh, terrible. And on the night, 23 for 33, 178 yards, one touchdown, three interceptions. He was 3 for 8 on throws over 10 yards. And of those 5 incompletions, 3 of them were picks. All 3 came in the fourth quarter, and a 10-point lead for New England dissipated. Can I give you the good news? Can I take you back to the good? I have two pieces of good news.
1: It's a Drake Toll show.
0: First piece of good news, Kevin Harlan is so back. Kevin Harlan is
1: so back. I heard him in the car going back home from Whole Foods. Let's go.
0: He's just as good as I remember, and hearing his voice is an incredible way to start our morning, so we're going to do that with the highlights last night. Number two, as we get into how this game played out and how Drake May played out, how it sounded on Westwood One Sports, if you're a normal human being and you were asleep by the time this game ended because it's 6 o'clock Eastern time and you're up for work, you're up for the gym, that makes sense. Let's take you back to 9 hours ago. And I love the idea that the first touchdown of the NFL season was some guy named Eli Raridan. And I started thinking about that. This is a 22-year-old kid, Notre Dame, 6'6" tight end. I started thinking about the only people in the world that are dialed in to Eli Raridan's game tonight. There are two sects of people. One is that dude in a 16-team fantasy league who in the 13th round is like, damn, I don't have a tight end. And the dude had to go get Eli Raridan and start him at tight end this week. That guy was really excited last night.
1: Oh, he's feeling like John Schneider last night.
0: The other is some dude who knew Eli Raridan in high school. It's like, yeah, man, my science partner, he's in the NFL now. He's going to play tonight. I'm putting $50 on first touchdown. And that guy woke up like $1,200 richer today because of his high school buddy, Eli Raridan. I don't think anybody else had him on their radar. Here's Kevin Harlan, the first touchdown last night of the NFL season. Drake May to Raridan. Pats take the lead.
2: Now the tight end goes to the far side. There's the snap to May. Drops back five. Arching spiral corner. Backpedaling catch. Touchdown. In the corner of the end zone. Raridan. A rookie out of Notre Dame. Eli Raridan. The tight end. A third round rookie pick. 2 yard touchdown pass.
0: And let me be clear. At this point, with Sam Darnold out of the game, Drew Lock in, and the Pats have just marched it down the field and scored. It's 7-0, and there was a time where that looked like it could be the only touchdown we saw all night. Between two good defenses, Seattle's offense was lackluster. The Pats were immediately in control in this football game.
1: Sure felt like it. It felt like that they were dominating to the point where they took out their own legs. Like, they got to a point where there was no aggression from Josh McDaniel. It felt like, as the Patriots offensive coordinator, it only felt like they put their foot on the gas in the fourth quarter when they had to. And it was a situation that obviously appeared they were ill prepared for. Now, we haven't talked yet about AJ Brown.
0: Yeah.
1: That's Patriots fans. You know, it's funny. It's easy for us as we talk to the fans around the country and they know what we're talking about here, whether you're in Philadelphia, New England, Cleveland. When your soul gets ripped out of you, when the guy that you lured to town in the free agent market that's supposed to be an impact guy gets hurt on the second series of the game, you're like, of course this happens to us, right? Same thing, car analogy. You finally can afford the beautiful car. You get it off the lot, and your second stop, you're like, I think I hear something rattling in the back. And you're like, of course I do. My luck, right? Like, fans in New England, Boston, Massachusetts, Connecticut, you know where you are like, only us. You know, A.J. Brown goes down in the first quarter, and we don't know when we're going to see him again. And that really, I thought, like, hamstrung their attack. And you saw it in the play calling after that. It was conservative throughout the game. I would think that was the impetus.
0: It was Mac Hollins who led New England last night, receiving 4 receptions, 51 yards. Nobody had that on the bingo card. A.J. Brown, 3 receptions, 26 yards after exiting with a high ankle sprain.
1: I don't have shoes on now either, so me and Mac Hollins are like simpatico. Yeah,
0: Mac Hollins leading the way for New England in the receiving game last night was never a good sign. You didn't want to tell me that pregame and give me any more confidence than New England. And it's like at some point in this game, Seattle remembered, even without Sam Darnold in this contest, we still have the best wide receiver in the National Football League, Jaxon Smith-Njigba, and it was JSN who in the fourth quarter of this game tied it up with Seattle down 10-3.
2: 45-yard line in New England, 4th-and-1 under center Lock. Fakes the handoff, throws a pass, caught, 40-yard line, breaking the tackle, 35-30. It's Jaxon Smith-Njigba, 15, 10, 5, touchdown! Touchdown, Seattle! 45-yard catch and run by the explosive Jaxon Smith-Njigba on 4th-and-1. An extra point will tie early in the fourth.
0: Two things. One, Kevin Harlan, greatest of all time. We got to put him in that conversation.
1: Specifically with the radio calls.
0: Yes. Magical.
1: Very much so. That's
0: magical.
1: Where some of his best highlights have come from that have been with us for a long time.
0: Two, that's the best wide receiver in the National Football League, and he told you that again last night.
1: Yep. And Chris Collinsworth told us too.
0: Many times.
3: Oh, this is Jaxon Smith-Njigba time, Mike.
0: Here's a guy.
1: But you know what? I'm sitting at the kitchen table, right, with my wife and my stepson. We're having a late dinner, and we're all watching the game because football's back. What it does, right? And I'm just thinking, I'm actually working on my boards for this weekend's football game of Colorado, and I hear Collinsworth say Jaxon Smith-Njigba, and then 20 seconds later, I've got Tirico yelling about Jaxon Smith-Njigba as he makes his way to the end zone. I'm like, this Collinsworth is back, baby. He had a good game last night. If I were to analyze like the analyst, Chris Collinsworth had a great game. At halftime, he made a tremendous point because, you know, I'm watching, I'm locked in, but I'm doing other stuff. I'm not at the game. What he said in the second quarter or at the end of the second quarter, the crowd was out of the game. The 12th man was out of the game. And in the fourth quarter, Mike Tirico and Collinsworth, like, right, little, like, inside TV, not like this is a big secret, you revisit a key like that. Now it's deafening in here.
0: Yep.
1: The Patriots' offensive linemen can't even communicate. It is so loud. And that's what turnovers and the 12th man can do to a third-year quarterback who is like a deer in headlights. And that's what that was part of the issue for the Patriots. You know, you get your tail kicked on a neutral site for the Super Bowl 214 days ago, and you run out of steam on the road

0: He decalibrated over the course of this game. And coming up, let's talk if there are foundational issues for Drake May that you saw in the Super Bowl, that you saw in the AFC title, that you saw last night. But first, let me pay it off. Let me tease it with this. The final play of the game, Drake May drops back with the Pats in field goal position. All they got to do is get the clock down within 10 seconds, kick the field goal to tie the game. A touchdown wins it. You don't need all that. Drake May wanted all that.
1: Third down, 5. Patriots down by 3. 26 seconds to go. Shotgun snap to May. Moved out of the pocket. Throws a pass. End zone. Intercepted in the end zone. Was he inbounds? Intercepted by Job. Seattle has picked off May. They've done it again. The defense of Seattle has done it again. Drake May has thrown his third interception in this quarter. And he was inbounds in the end zone. And Seattle is going to win it.
0: Wow.
1: Wow is right.
0: And in that moment, Drake May was the dumbest boy alive.
2: I know. Isn't that funny how we turn on people? I mean, it's a bummer, man. Let's go there.
0: Is Drake May, as the kids would say, washed? 310-840-4910.
2: We'll hit it next.
0: This is the Drake Toll Show.
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3: Tonight might as well be the NFL opener after whatever last night held. Let me give you a list of names here, Pete.
4: Go for it.
3: Jennifer Lopez.
4: Okay.
3: Beyonce. Nicki Minaj, if I may. Kim Kardashian.
4: I'm in.
3: Drake May. What do they all have in common?
4: No substance, all flash.
3: Ass.
4: All sizzle.
3: That's what I was just saying. Three interceptions last night for the Patriots starting quarterback in a contract year. He's due to get paid this offseason. What has he done the last three games? Bad against the Broncos, the AFC title, wins the Snow Blizzard Bowl, then goes to the Super Bowl, lays an egg. And last night, it's not that he was just terrible the whole game. That's the worst part, is that he was fine. He was good, serviceable at worst, until the game mattered most. And can I read you the drive chart for the New England Patriots?
4: Yeah, please.
3: In the fourth quarter alone.
4: Yeah.
3: This is how Drake May spends his fourth quarter. interception. That's it. All three drives in the fourth quarter, the New England Patriots threw an interception via the right arm of Drake May. 310-840-4910 is my king washed.
5: Shout out to Drake.
3: ESPN play-by-play co-hosting Drake Toll with you. And Pete, Drake May has not looked good in the recency bias bowl.
4: We got to slow down.
3: All right.
4: He was hurt in the Super Bowl. I mean, I'm not going to do this because the way that I work.
3: Am I baiting you? Do you feel like I'm baiting you right now?
4: Look, the way that I work is during a game I'll watch and, mentally I've got one thought on, how I would present this talking to you, right? Like, and I was really excited about how he looked in the first half. 10 of 12. Uh-huh. A touchdown, seven different receivers. I mean, it was like, oh, man, that's right. We had a guy that was busted up last year, when he was in the playoffs. And that's why I think we all kind of underestimated him, right? There was a miscalculation, I thought. And, boy, was I wrong in the second half. Now, that to me says, this is his third year as a starter, right? And it's one of those developmental things that happens to great players, to all-time players. Like, you can go to Isaiah Thomas, throwing the inbounds pass that gets stolen by Dennis Johnson, right, at the Boston Garden in the Eastern Conference Finals. Isaiah literally had to come back from that. It was a really, really tough thing for him to do. Magic Johnson was Tragic Johnson, right, completely blowing a series against the Celtics all himself. Like, these things happen to these guys. And that's why I really am interested to see how he responds. But like, by no means is this a representation of who this young guy is. And we do this all the time and it's fun. I love doing it. But like, we need to chill. Like, he was one vote away from the MVP last year. He was rock solid for three quarters. He had a meltdown. It's week one. Let's talk in December.
3: Not only did Drake May have a meltdown last night, and here's where I give him, reprieve. The offensive line had a meltdown in the fourth quarter. In the first three quarters of this game, New England didn't allow a single sack. Drake May was sacked three times last night. On top of
4: I'm
3: going to
4: tell you, Drake, that's the crowd. That's that 12th man. And throughout the first three quarters, they were basically sleepwalking with moments of explosion. But for the most part, it was noted by the broadcast crew, whether you were listening to Kevin Harlan on Westwood One or when you got home, you had on Collinsworth and Mike Tirico on NBC. They brought up how quiet the crowd was over the first three quarters and how loud it was down the stretch. Offensive linemen, communication, right? Like the breakdowns there that can happen in environments like that when you can't hear your quarterback, everything is a silent count. Like you get to a point where there's hardly any audibles and you've just got to get up to the line of scrimmage or get in your shotgun formation and figure it out. And I think that was reflected in just that amazing performance by the Seahawks, but also you're right, the meltdown. by the offensive front of the Patriots.
3: Yeah, three sacks in the fourth quarter alone, and noise as a factor for sure. You're a Super Bowl caliber offensive line. I mean, you went to the big game last year. I'm not trying to but it's just tough for me to hear, oh, but it was loud. Yes, but it's loud a lot of times. Like, Sundays are loud.
4: It is.
3: And I understand Seattle's the loudest of the loud. They get to be crowned king in that. But you are a Super Bowl caliber offensive line that I was told was revamped for this season, that the Will Campbells of the world, who looked a lot better last night, that those guys are much more prepared this season after last year's Super Bowl collapse. That was not the case last night. If it was too loud for a Super Bowl offensive line, I can't accept that as, hey, this was the crown factor in what buried a good offensive line. I think if what we're saying is the crowd got to their head, they were out of sorts in the fourth quarter, the line fell apart, those are the makings of an offensive line.
4: You're
3: that
4: sneaking
3: that
4: in the back door with the Super Bowl caliber offensive line. We all know that was a weak point of the Patriots Super Bowl team last year. So, yeah, okay, Super Bowl caliber, great. And you're extremely clever the way you used noise. It's just a throwaway word, right? I'm not going to say right? Noise. Yeah. I don't know.
3: Poke a hole in this. Keep going. I like this. This is good.
4: No, and Will Campbell, he didn't fly to Germany and get an arm extension this past summer. Like, I understand that, like, the offensive line played well, but they weren't, like, there wasn't a new group of guys who as opposed to, like, the ones who were looking completely pedestrian in the Super Bowl. So for them to have a great three quarters, stay cohesive, we're not talking about, you know, the Hogs back, like, Washington Redskins days, you know?
3: Yeah,
4: like, this is a younger group which has struggled with cohesion and big moments, and they did again last night. And they did it at the hands of that crowd and that defense.
3: But they had convinced me for three quarters that this offensive line was the most improved in the NFL. They convinced me of the first three drives. I thought, wow, the O-line is playing at a pretty high level, and Ramondre Stevenson is – which they threatened at one point to give Ramondre the ball 53 times in this game. They really wanted to use him throughout the night last night. I was convinced through the first three quarters the O-line – had been the most improved part of the New England Patriots when I expected that to be the receiving game. Instead, the O-line collapses. Oh, and by the way, the receiving game collapses. One part, injury, A.J. Brown goes out in this contest. The other part, Romeo Doubs, who was supposed to be wide receiver two, who comes in from Green Bay, he's wearing the Guardian cap, walks in, he's just this classic, you know, when
4: well,
3: the ball's good, Romeo Doubs.
4: No, hold on, that's a backhanded remark.
3: The Guardian cap.
4: He's wearing the Guardian. You can't do that. It's for
3: just,
4: safety.
3: He's the inventor of the Guardian cap. If I think Guardian cap, I'm thinking Romeo Doubs. If I think dropping passes and looking bad, I'm now also
4: the great kazoo.
3: He's starting to creep into that Venn diagram. He's in the both category. He was terrible last night. Romeo Doubs was, yeah, I'll let you save the Pats O-line. I'll let you save Drake May. I'll let you save, oh, it's an overreaction. I'm not taking it on Romeo Doubs. He was terrible last night. He was terrible last night.
4: My mom infused me with just enough vanity that, like, they could be like, Pete, if you go out there in a regular helmet, the next hit could kill you. You need the big helmet. I'll be like, I'm good. I'm going to take my chances out here.
3: Yeah.
4: Like, I'm all right. Like, I'm not smart.
3: What, because the big helmet looks goofy because the Guardian cap's too goofy for you?
4: Oh, man, that kind of slows down the swag. I'll say this. They get to play somebody next weekend, and honestly, you have plenty of time off, they being the Patriots. You finally get to play another team not named the Seattle Seahawks. Like,
3: that's the good news
4: for Patriots fans. Like, I think one of the gross miscalculations that I made, and I think a lot of us did, I was on this show with you a good portion of the summer. Not a ton of Seahawks talk, brother. Like, and that's all of us. Like, you know, okay, Kenneth Walker's gone. You know, like, this isn't going to, like, the Seahawks are in trouble. Sam Darnold was a one-hit wonder.
3: And Rick now Bullen's there gone. Are legit,
4: legit concerns about him this morning, and we can talk about that. But I think Seattle is an elite football, not just team, operation from the top down. And that was their way of saying, without even saying it, because I don't see them as like a chip on their shoulder operation, but that was a pretty stark reminder. Hey, we won the Super Bowl last year. We're the best team in this league. And we went ugly. And that's what the best teams do.
3: It was Sam Darnold, the starting quarterback of the Seattle Seahawks, out on the fifth play of the game last night. You are listening to Westwood One Sports and the Westwood One Sports app. It is the Drake Toll Show. Drake Toll with you alongside ESPN play-by-play Pete Souza. Addy Bates produces. Laura Jimenez runs the board. 310-840-4910. The phone line and text line are open for your reaction to New England and Seattle. The Seahawks winning 13-10 last night. Let's go to Sam Darnold. Ian Rappaport tweets early in the wee hours of this morning. Quarterback Sam Darnold received positive news following his CT scan, and Coach Mike McDonald said doctors ruled out a fracture. He'll have an MRI tomorrow for more information, but the belief after an X-ray and CT scan is Darnold avoided major injury. MRI will be the final word. Great news for the Seattle Seahawks. I don't think we'll have to have the hypothetical of how good is this team without Sam Darnold, and if they start Drew Lock. It does not sound like this is going to be a long-term problem. Oh, and by the way, your next 2 weeks, you play the Cardinals and the Commanders. Think you'll be okay. Both of those, you could probably rest Sam Darnold if need be. Last night,
4: honestly,
3: losing
4: Drake,
3: him,
4: that is a great point, dude. That is a great point. Like, this is not, like, if Sam Darnold needs a few weeks off, that, or early in the year, like, you know, you can manage to win those games. You really did flex your muscle in week one, and I think that's extremely esteem building for a team that's already got a ton of it. And nobody's resting on laurels, but you can rest a quarterback that could get hurt if you put him out there.
3: Yeah, so the good news is Sam Darnold's okay, and surely we'll find out today into tomorrow whether or not what his timetable is and whether or not he'll return with 10 days rest going into the game against Arizona at Arizona. Also on the other side, how disastrous, how devastating that we get five plays into football returning. I'm counting it down yesterday. We got the clocks ticking, and I'm giving you the hours and the seconds. That the fifth play, the Super Bowl champion, I'm not sneaking to the back door there, the Super Bowl champion quarterback, Sam Darnold, is taken out of this game. That it felt so flat. It was so disappointing.
4: It felt like football. I mean, that's what it felt like. And then the Stephon Diggs thing as well. It was a real, even as a fan, it was humbling. I hate when that happens with football, that you're reminded how quickly all of your off-season excitement as a fan, you build. You know, the NFL is like going on an amazing road trip with your buddies, right? Whether it's the off-season or whether it's week four, all week long we talk about we're going here, this is going to be the best. You know, Drake's got all the beer. I don't drink anymore, but Drake, trust me, you know, him and his boys, they need the beer. We're going. We're loading up the family truckster and we're hitting it. And then you get out of the gate and you get into a car wreck. Like, you know, before you get to the first gas station. And that's what it felt like last night with Sam Darnold. And I'm watching my man, Dr. David Chow, the guy who I was talking about, who's got the Twitter account, who literally is a Chargers, former Chargers doctor. He's telling me, tweet by tweet, what this looks like. And he does a tremendous job. People say he could be a blowhard. He does a great job. And, you know, I'm like, okay, so is it his hip? Is it a dislocation? Early in the game, he was comparing it to Tua Tagovailoa's injury when he was at Alabama, which could be very scary. Turns out it's not the case. You would have liked to have heard, hey, the x-rays are negative during the game last night. You didn't. So there still is concern, but as you mentioned, not as much right now.
3: No, the idea is now that Darnold will be back in the coming weeks, and as we just mentioned, and I want to reiterate, you have 10 days rest, you play the Cardinals, and then the Commanders. Between now and October 4th against the L.A. Chargers, I think Darnold can take his time. Things will be all right in Seattle.
4: Can I hit you with a really unpopular take real quick, or do I have to wait?
3: Can you hit me with a really unpopular take? Pete,
4: yeah.
3: You can do it. Next. This is the Drake Toll Show.
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0: 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Here's Drake Toll.
1: Do what on Eileen? He's Pete Souza, ESPN play-by-play. Addie Bates produces, Laura Jimenez runs the board. And Pete, going to the break, you said it. You've got a really strong, really hot take. A really big take. What's your take, Pete?
2: We don't call them hot takes. But I had a feeling last night, and something started to brew inside me, and it started with anger, which is usually
1: What is going on right now? This is not where I thought you were going at all. What's happening?
2: No. So, look, and this is what happens, like, when people do things to you, and they change things on you, and the NFL quite possibly got too cute with the Wednesday night start.
1: Okay, yeah,
2: I felt as though this was crowbarred into my life. I have lived in a world where Labor Day hits, we have the Thursday night game, it's on NBC, it rings in the new football season. Yep. I was at a studio yesterday taping a show here in Dallas, and the woman I work with, it was Isaiah Stanbeck, the former NFL guy, and this woman, Austin Ivan, who's a host on the show. It's for the Big 12 and for ESPN. So Austin, Isaiah goes, and Austin's like a diehard football fan. He's like, yeah, I got to go somewhere tonight to watch the game. I got to call somebody at halftime. And she's like, what game? And he's like, oh, you know, the NFL starts tonight. She's like, oh, that's right. There were four or five other occasions where I was talking to, now I'm talking to regular people, like my brother, my mom. Two of my good friends had all forgotten that the NFL kicked off on a Wednesday night. Like, and oh, by the way, the product you put out there was lukewarm at best. That game was a dud. Great finish, but it was a dud. And I really feel like the NFL's campaign to constantly remind us leading up to the game that there was a game on Wednesday night is an illustration in itself. Like, look, I just think for future reference, let's just not spread ourselves so thin. Like, the NFL needs to be somewhat careful because it is the biggest, baddest dude on the block. There's no question about that. We love our NFL. We're sitting here talking about how great Chris Collinsworth was last night. Yeah. I'm not so sure, Drake. That's not like us just missing football so bad that it's like Stockholm syndrome. It's like, oh, there he is, one of our leaders, you know? But, like, I do think that we were kind of blindsided last night by football. A little bit, and I don't know. And now we got to go for a game tonight. And I'm not saying the average fan gets too consumed, but tonight's game could very well stink just because of all the logistics around it, right? So we might not be talking about, you know, Steelers Raiders 1979 AFC title game. That's just something to keep in mind.
1: If tonight's game stinks, you've got two games that stink in a row. You're spot on. You are. This is a great segue into today's biggest losers of the day. Biggest loser of the day, the NFL. Now, look, they're going to win no matter what, right? And I'm going to watch it no matter what. I'm going to be glued to it. It's Stockholm syndrome. You're right. A Wednesday night start feels like we're driving even more corporate. We're getting further and further from the everyman. The more foreign games that we do, the more Wednesday night games, the less blue collar the National Football League is, the more I feel like we're ostracizing the hardworking Americans that woke up 26 minutes ago and are listening to the Drake Toll Show, Westwood One, right now. Because you're asleep. You're in bed. This is Wednesday. There's a sanctity to how we start the NFL season. But in order to bend over backwards for Australia, to go down under for Australia, we had to play on a Wednesday to open the season. Because remember, the Super Bowl champion has to open the season at home because that's tradition. And last night, let's not kid ourselves because it ended nicely. We are Stockholm syndrome to the max, if we're not clear. That was a bad football game. That was,
2: yep.
1: Pete, the final score was 13-10. I think I texted in our group chat. I was like, that was something. And your response was great finish. It's like, don't let the fourth quarter overshadow a really bad football game. And tonight is probably going to be the same thing. You're right.
2: Yeah, look, but I do say it's not how it starts. It is how it finishes. Like, because a lot of times the communal experience of watching football on television is we're watching. Okay, let's watch. 2 minutes left. And last night did provide that, right? Now, for the diehards like you and I, yeah, we could pick that one apart. It was just not, exciting. It didn't feel too polished. And that's early in the season, too. And again, like tonight, we'll see it again. There will be more talk tonight around the Rams and 49ers travel schedule, which, God bless her, she's ridiculously talented. Maria Taylor couldn't even keep straight last night at halftime. She's like, somebody went eight days earlier, and then maybe it was the Rams. It was just like, there's a lot going on with this travel world trying to put our arms around. And lost in the shuffle is talk about the game, and that may actually prove to be a pretty nice take on things, because the game could stink again, and the travel could be the biggest story. I just, you know, the NFL, 17 games, okay, I'm good. Like, I've never seen an NFL game on and gotten upset. And last night was the first time I got a little like, man, are they starting to take advantage of us a little bit? Like, come on. Let's just remember there's a traditional schedule, and there's the pageantry and the unwrapping of the gift that is the NFL season is part of what makes it great. And when we put it, you know, earlier and earlier on weird days, I think it can be a little jarring for old school fans like me.
1: Hmm. You're listening to Westwood One Sports and the Westwood One Sports app, our biggest losers of the day. We've taken you in the last 50 minutes through last night's game, New England and Seattle. Let's keep you in the NFL, but spread across the storylines. Yesterday, Ian Rappaport tweets, hashtag Raiders All Pro and Pro Bowl tight end Brock Bowers underwent a meniscus trim on Tuesday. Favorite quote tweet from this was, yes, a trim off the old meniscus. confusion abound with this storyline. So maybe we go to head coach of the Raiders, Clint Kubiak, Brock Bowers' head coach, and ask Clint, this is from earlier yesterday, if Brock Bowers, Max Crosby, if the team's feeling good.
3: Yeah, we're expecting to have all our guys ready for Sunday.
1: Well, you didn't mention that one of the guys' head is meniscus trimmed. Now, Brock Bowers got this done by Daniel Cooper, the doc in Dallas, who's the Cowboys team doctor, only expected to miss a game or two. This is the first I've heard of the dreaded meniscus trim in the NFL.
2: I look, that to me is so old school Raiders. I kind of almost liked it. It's like, what are, like,
1: ghost of Al Davis?
2: Yeah, there's no chance Kyle Whittingham.
1: He rolls in the projector that shows the meniscus on the screen.
2: But really, like, Clint Kubiak knows that whole thing's going down. He knows Brock Bowers isn't going to be available. And we saw it again later in the day with Jim Harbaugh, when Harbaugh blew up at a couple folks in a press conference because they were asking him about availability and who was going to play. And he was like, I'm not going to tell you who's playing. Like, I'm not going to tell you who's starting. Like, because then our opponent will know. And I don't want that happening. Kubiak the same way, just much less transparent.
1: Biggest loser of the day, J.J. McCarthy. We call him Nine around these parts, Pete. And he is Pete Souza, ESPN play-by-play, joining the show. A year ago, we were looking at graphics that said that J.J. McCarthy's ceiling was Joe Burrow and his floor was Sam Darnold. That this was the second coming. J.J. McCarthy, when he's healthy, man, he's going to do something special in the National Football League. Per Adam Schefter, head coach of the Vikings, Kevin O'Connell, announced Carson Wentz will be the number two quarterback on Sunday versus the Packers. McCarthy will be QB3. Say goodbye to the J.J. McCarthy era in Minnesota. Pete, this thing's over.
2: I mean, that's like breaking up with a girl, and she says, not only am I not going to go out with you anymore, I decided I'm going to go back and date girls. Like, I'm going to Carson Wentz. Like that's tough. There's not really, you really have to, yeah, you look at your
1: skill set
2: at that point.
1: Carson Wentz is changing sexual orientation after a relationship. That's what we're going with here.
2: As far as, yeah, what you're looking at relationship-wise, yes. I cannot tell you how many people I talked to yesterday, and when I say that, like three or four, who know what's going on, are connected.
1: You can tell me. That's awesome.
2: Yeah. Yeah. Who are connected with football in bigger ways than I am, people who I call games with. And everybody's just like, yeah, he's not that good. Like, this is not, people who really know this are not surprised at all. And so I don't think we should be. Like, I don't quite know what's going on with J.J. McCarthy, but, you know, the overall returns are in, and it's just like, this dude's not good.
1: Not rocket science. I think it's McCarthy. We can hang it up. Final biggest loser of the day, the Patriots offense. Tyson Morales comments, I want to mainly blame the OC last night for the loss. Our play call was terrible all game. Running Ramondre on first and second. Throwing in the end zone. We're in field goal range. Needed to tie. Pete, we got about 45 seconds on this. Throwing the ball on third and five to the end zone from the 25-yard line down by three with 30 seconds to go. Stupid, stupid, stupid. Why would you ever do that?
2: Was that a real quote?
1: It's a real quote. We get it from, yeah.
2: Wow. I mean, I'm still taken aback by that. Look, it was a meltdown both by Drake May and he was put in that situation by his offensive coordinator. And that's a surprise, right? Because Josh McDaniel usually doesn't do that. But Drake May needs to be a more mature quarterback. He can't make that kind of mistake.
1: Nope. Third and five. Heave it to the end zone. Interception seals the game. 13-10.
2: Took a sack Seattle on the play before, which was ridiculous.
1: Yeah, that was gross, too. Seattle over New England. The Seahawks start 1-0. Pats 0-1. For our obituaries, the SEC is no longer kicking this member institution out. Why? This head coach wins again. More on that next. This is the Drake Toll Show.
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1: The LSU Tigers get to remain in the Southeastern Conference, at least for now. Originally, today, at the league's meetings, the chancellors, presidents, commissioner, they were all going to get together and cast a vote on whether or not to take LSU out of the fold. But now, it's been taken off the list, off the itinerary for the day, and the Tigers are marked safe. 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Drake Toll with you from the Savannah Bananas organization, Locked On Big 12. There's Pete Souza, ESPN play-by-play. And Pete, it's time for today's obituary. Dead today, the LSU and SEC drama. Have we finally exonerated ourselves as LSU was playing coy and the SEC was playing coy and each was toying with the other? Have we ended this with the Southeastern Conference deciding to not vote on LSU's expulsion? And maybe I should ask this, Pete. This whole stupid, messed up, distracting from football thing that we've gone through between these two entities, was it worth it for anyone involved?
2: Yeah, I think it's going to be worth it for the Save College Sports Act, because I think they've drummed up even more concern around college sports, and I think this is the kind of thing that gets more people moving towards that, doing that Save College Sports Act, which, as we talked about yesterday, just to briefly summarize it, it will put some serious restraints on transferring. It'll put some restraints on how you make money through the NIL, like under a federal watchdog. It could really keep the sport within a pair of guardrails, but you know, some people politically feel like that's stripping some of the freedom away from players as performers and their right to make money. But the more chaos we see around college football, the more I think it's likely to see that thing get passed. And this was total chaos. So now I've got my tinfoil hat on and I'm thinking, was this on purpose, drummed up by the powers that be, to make it look so crazy that we've got to get this done?
1: LSU is threatening to sue this person, and this person's threatening to sue LSU, and then go to court with these two players who were at training camp in the NFL, and now LSU doesn't roster those players. The SEC drops a lawsuit against LSU. They drop the idea of expulsion. The egg is on whose face here? The Southeastern Conference or LSU? I'm going to make you pick one.
2: It's on the SEC's face. I mean, look, LSU was a complete pain in the rear end to the SEC. But the conference is acting like a bunch of nudniks. Like, you're trying to make this grandstand. We all knew you were never going to throw them out. It's absolutely ridiculous. They were a founding member for the conference. They bring in so much money. And to lose them and have them be an independent in a world where sometimes you're trying to flex money saying you're going to go out on your own. Well, to do it without the best team in college football right now, as far as aura, excitement, attraction from younger people, it'd be ludicrous.
1: I agree. I'm going to go SEC in this. You sued a member institution and threatened to kick them out just to not even vote on it. That's just not a good look for anybody involved, and you initiated that portion. You knew you weren't going to kick them out. You knew this was just a ruse. You knew it was an attention game. And ultimately, it makes the SEC look a little silly that you would threaten to kick a school out and then not follow through with any of those steps and then prove to us that was never a real thing. It's our obituaries. 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Westwood One Sports, the Westwood One Sports app, live on SiriusXM 260, the Drake Toll Show YouTube channel, and that Westwood One Sports app. The phone line is open, 310-840-4910. Dead today, Jackson Smith Njigba? Close. At least his initials are how we pitch his initials, or JSN. Well, it depends on who you got. Here's Mike Tomlin on NBC last night.
3: The Sam, man, and JNS. I think they got to deliver.
4: JSN, I'm not going to let you do it again.
3: Yeah, they got to deliver.
4: I'm not going to let you do it again.
3: What?
4: JSN.
3: JSN.
4: You said JNS.
3: Hey, I appreciate you taking care of me. Hey, I think those two are going to do it.
5: Uh-huh. Sometimes y'all get Unc right. Sometimes get them right.
4: Yeah, you know, because usually, this is the thing. Coaches always talk in numbers. They're not having to say names all the time. No, I got you, coach.
1: Uh-huh. Maria Taylor on the desk with NBC correcting Mike Tomlin, who couldn't get the initials right, kept mixing them up. I thought ultimately, though, the old ball coach was pretty good last night.
2: I thought he was tremendous. And for a guy who just came off the road calling a bunch of Utah and BYU two college football games in 3 days for ESPN, where you have a lot of like Polynesian names and Tongan names, I just walked around my house saying them over and over again. I understand how that can happen. And you know, shortly thereafter, Maria Taylor said his name wrong. I mean, it happens. It happens.
1: Mike Tomlin moving from head coach to National Football League, he always had the personality. It always made sense that TV would work out well for him. And again, last night, and look, Russ for Tirico or Maria Taylor or Chris Collinsworth, I mean, that's an A crew. I kept thinking, there was the moment they showed Tirico throwing the first pitch at the Mariners game, and they stat cast it. They showed 34 miles an hour. It's a strike. I just thought, this is so pro. NBC operates on such a different level, man, with their production of the NFL. Everything they do just feels, I mean, they're the home of the Olympics. It feels Olympic. It feels large. It feels like it is the Westwood One Sports. How Westwood One Sports sounds, you listen to college football, the NFL on radio, that's always been the standard to me. NBC, I think even when they slip, they still nail it.
2: I couldn't agree with you more. I mean, that's why that Sunday Night Football show has been the top-rated show on the planet for, you know, more than two decades now, I think, maybe. You know, something right along those lines. It does feel very big. It feels very, very big. That's a great point by you, and I think that that's one of the reasons why Mike Tomlin is so good, because he's on that big stage, and he has a hard edge, and I feel like he was always a guy that really would never take you behind the curtain as the coach of the Steelers. So now that he's with us, I feel like we're behind the curtain, which is really cool. I really listen to Mike Tomlin when he talks. I've found that about myself just in the brief time he's been an analyst.
1: We are telling you who is dead today, our obituaries, on the Drake Tolles Show, Westwood One Sports, and the Westwood One Sports app. Finally dead today, running your political campaign on, you know, beet meat. What does that mean? There's only one guy who could help me break this one down. Let's take you to the White House.
6: But he ran a campaign to beat meat. He called it beet meat. I don't know what the hell he meant by that. These people are going to tell me, what the hell is he? Wants to beat meat? But it was bad for his image, so he started eating meat. And he recently... It's getting worse. I'm getting myself in trouble. It's getting worse.
1: He said it's getting worse. It's like he knew
2: Don Rickles, ladies and gentlemen.
7: Not ridiculous. That's not ridiculous.
1: He knew the comedy routine. He was like, it's not good, is it? I'm telling you.
2: Like, you ever see those great, those pro comedians when they start to bomb a little bit and they turn it around and make it funnier? Like, it's unbelievable.
1: It's just, another example of how in another life, he's a sneeze away from Leslie Jordan. Like, it's that Venn diagram is not that far off of just such a fun, just some of the things. He went from campaigning on beet meat to eat meat that's all time. That's all time.
2: That's what Marcus Spears calls, like, on First Take. He says, I was really feeling the table today. You know, when he goes crazy, like, that's what Trump's really feeling the table there.
1: Those are our obituaries. The Drake Tolles Show, 310-840-4910, 310-840-4910. Addy Bates produces. Laura Jimenez runs the board. ESPN play-by-play. Pete Souza co-hosting. It's time for the quickie top five headlines in all of sports. Drake Toll and Pete Souza have a minute to respond. Good thing I'm Drake and he's Pete. Pete, you go first.
7: Ooh, here's your first headline. Drake May faults himself for costly interceptions, calls play in Pat's loss unacceptable.
2: Yeah, I mean, that's honestly exactly what you want to hear. That's music to your ears if you wake up a Patriots fan or anybody within that organization even, because those quotes actually matter for the folks inside the building, right? Like, just as much as they do for fans that want to stick with the Patriots in this. It's accountability, which everybody freaking loves, in and out of the building. And for all we know, he was put in a weird position with some of those play calls. I don't think he was, but for all we know, he was. and he's still taking accountability. I absolutely love that by Drake May, and I think that that's a very good sign, and that speaks to what we were saying earlier in the show, that this could be a critical moment for him to grow, and that it's certainly happened to many superstar athletes who have come before him. So I like that.
7: Here's your next headline. Drake, Seahawks quarterback Sam Darnold set for MRI, but great news so far on the hip injury.
1: Yeah, it sounds like in Ian Rappaport's last tweet that came late last night is that ultimately he avoided a fracture. And that's the best case scenario, obviously, for the Seahawks here, understanding that the hip can lead to genuine long-term career-altering issues and is one of the most complex injuries that you can have in the NFL. Good news so far, and even better news, let's say that Darnold's not ready to go in 7 days, in 14 days. Here is the upcoming schedule for the Seattle Seahawks. On September 20th, 10 days from now, they're on the road against the Cardinals. Then the 27th of this month, they play the Commanders on the road. Both of those games are wins for Seattle with Drew Lock at quarterback. You don't play another playoff contender until you host the Chargers October 4th. You've got 25 some odd days to get Sam Darnold back and ready to go from the hip injury. I don't think the Seahawks are worried about this. Take your time if you need to. Sam Darnold, the Seahawks will be just fine.
7: Here's your next headline. 49ers Kittle and Bosa are both off the injury report, and they are cleared to play against the Rams.
2: If I'm a 49ers fan, I freaking love this news. I needed this news so bad. After an offseason where my coach is in like a super sketch, like car accident, I got my owner who's getting picked up for soliciting prostitutes. I got injuries every time I turn around, I have another injury, right? And people are saying it's, I got Drake Toll and Addie Bates telling me it's because of this radioactive plant that's across the street from the facility.
1: I start to get concerned. It's because it is.
2: And then to top it off, I got a guy with a football helmet on the beach running patterns like somebody's going to cross the middle and tattoo him and blow him up. If you want good content on that, just go to our Westwood One page and watch Jim Rome break that down in a couple segments. Very, very good. But yeah, this is the best news a 49ers fan could get. Finally, we catch a break, and it's just in time for the start of the season. I love that.
7: Drake, here's your next headline. Before we go back to the gridiron, let's go to the diamond for a second. Shohei Ohtani, he's headed to the IL. Don't worry, the Dodgers are calling up top prospect DePaula to play DH.
1: Oh, not Shohei Ohtani. The second that Aaron Judge gets back in the MLB, the sport that I love, Shohei Ohtani goes to the IL, sat out six of the past seven games. We were told by the Dodgers, nobody worry, nobody freak out, there's no problems, no problem. Turns out there might be some problems. Ohtani, 15-day injured list, and it means that when backdated to his last appearance, his earliest return date is September 23rd. That would give, listen to this, Ohtani a maximum of 5 regular season games to get ready for the playoffs. If his rehab stint is 5 regular season games after over two weeks off in Major League Baseball, don't like that. But the Dodgers, very obviously, are still the favorites to win the World Series, still the favorites out of the NL. But don't hold the best record in the NL. The Milwaukee Brewers have held on to that, despite the Dodgers' 7-game win streak. Ohtani out. But I think the Dodgers are okay. And 5 games to work your way back, they'll figure it out.
7: Probably the biggest headline of the day. Here it is. All right, Pete.
1: Pete.
7: The Browns quarterback, Deshaun Watson, cited for speeding in August, and he pleads not guilty. People are saying, man, they backed him up until this point.
1: That's the final straw.
7: The straw that broke the camel's back. Deshaun Watson.
1: I loved him. He was a mentor to my kids. They looked up to him, and I'm done. Deshaun Watson has lost all my respect, Pete.
2: I would like to take every single person by the hand, like shake their hand and say, like, everybody that's bailing on this guy and be like, welcome to reality. Like if you have an issue with this, you have nobody in your life. You don't leave the house. You're a complete moron. Like, the guy was speeding. It wasn't, I don't think he was drag racing. I mean, like, I understand he's connected to some really dark stuff. This is not that. Like, let's everybody take a beat and relax. There's a lot of reasons to be upset at this dude. This is not one of them. So let's take it easy. And let's not sound, you lose your credibility when you freak out about something like this. Then I'm like, oh, what you think about over there, then, I'm not quite sure. Because the guy got a ticket.
1: Oh, if we're talking speeding tickets, I'm in trouble. If the court of public opinion is swayed on speeding tickets. I told Addy, I sit down at this desk. I'm really giving the government a lot of ammo with this. I sat down at my desk early September to record the show and thought, oh, I got to pay that ticket. It's due September 10th. I pulled the ticket out. It's due September 1st. There's probably still an active warrant out there somewhere for my arrest where I didn't show up at my court date. I've immediately paid it. I paid it.
2: I have driven back into so many cities that I had driven through and sped to, like, you know, meet the judge or whatever. Speeding tickets. Yeah, it's...
1: The city of Metter, Georgia. They are. I'm on posters in that town right now, but I paid it. Jesus, I paid it.
7: Can be found at the Cancun 2. Drake Toll. Oh. Last scene drinking margaritas at the Cancun 2.
1: Good margaritas.
2: This is like Bill Simmons saying his daughter's boyfriend places his FanDuel bets. We're in trouble, Drake.
1: Ah, good. I place my own FanDuel bets. Don't worry, guys. Do not worry. That's the quickie. Top five headlines in all of sports. Daddy Bates produces. Laura Jimenez runs the board. Pete Souza co-hosting. He's our ESPN play-by-play. 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Three interceptions in the fourth quarter. Is Drake May officially washed? We'll answer that next. This is the Drake Toll Show.

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0: 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Tonight, 49ers, Rams, 8:35 Eastern on Westwood One Sports. Here's Trey Toll.
1: Drake May. Three interceptions in the fourth quarter alone. The New England Patriots fall to the Seattle Seahawks 13-10 after leading 10-0. Running away with this game after Sam Darnold was bounced on the fifth play of the contest with a hip injury. Drew Lock comes in, looks lost. And then New England finds a way to collapse, losing that 10-point lead, falling by 3 points to Seattle. But here's the good thing. It's not over yet. We're inside of 30 seconds to go, 3rd and 5. Pats are well within field goal range. All you got to do is just play conservative at this point. Run Ramondre Stevenson up the middle. It's what you've been doing all night long. Kick the field goal, tie the game. We're going to overtime, night one of the National Football League. It should be easy on 3rd and 5 to set up OT. Here's Drake May.
2: 3rd down 5. Patriots down by 3. 26 seconds to go. Shotgun snap to May. Moved out of the pocket. Throws a pass. End zone. Intercepted in the end zone. Was he inbounds? Intercepted by Job. Seattle has picked off May. They've done it again. The defense of Seattle has done it again. Drake May has thrown his 3rd interception in this quarter. And he was inbounds in the end zone. And Seattle is going to win it.
1: Wow.
2: Wow is right.
1: You know what that means. It's time for our idiot of the day.
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1: 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Drake Toll alongside ESPN play-by-play Pete Souza. Pete, Drake May collapses last night and earns our first idiot of the day.
4: I mean, you guys are tough. Look, 10 of 12 in the first
1: God.
4: Half.
1: What do you mean,
4: he
1: tough?
4: Had 7 different wide receivers. Look, the place you could have heard a rat urinate on cotton for the first 3 quarters. It was like a church in there. And then all of a sudden, the 12th man is engaged. It's the 3rd quarter. The bullets are flying. It's been a while since this dude played football, right? He made a couple critical mistakes. There's no question about it. This is where a guy like Drake May grows. And next week, he goes to play the Pittsburgh Steelers. He does not play the Seahawks again. And it's a long season. This is Isaiah Thomas throwing the ball away and Dennis Johnson having the steal in the Eastern Conference Finals. This is Magic Johnson being Tragic Johnson, choking in the NBA Finals. It's an opportunity for Drake May to grow. He will. Let's just pump the brakes, okay?
1: Yeah, sir. The co-host said something about rats urinating again. We're gonna need you in here. The FCC's at the door. We're gonna need you in here. I don't know if the bosses are gonna approve of that one. I'm gonna have to get that clear. Thank you, Pete, for testing us.
4: It's what happens when something's very quiet, right? You couldn't hear a rat piss on cotton. Sorry, that's the term.
5: What?
1: I don't know if you can say that.
5: What?
1: It's the crazy part.
6: I don't think you can. But we doubled down.
1: He's Pete Souza, ESPN play-by-play is our idiot.
4: I appreciate you saying my name right after that.
1: How about, you want to talk about idiot of the day here, Romeo Doubs last night, and New England brought him in to be wide receiver 2 behind A.J. Brown, who got hurt. Romeo Doubs with a 3rd down drop, just a brutal 3rd down drop, and ultimately a terrible game. I mean, you can't look. I'll let you exonerate Drake May. I'll let you sit there and be like, oh, you guys are being really harsh on it. I cannot accept that. Romeo Doubs, his 3 targets last night, none of them ended in receptions. A couple of times, ankles broken on one pick. He went for a jump ball and just got mossed on another pick. It was tipped in the air and intercepted. Romeo Doubs had it. If he was supposed to walk into New England and be a cog of the offense that helped them, that helped the team that stalled in the Super Bowl, boy, did that go terribly wrong last night. Romeo Doubs looked lost.
4: Well, I think I think the A.J. Brown injury really affected him. You know, once he becomes the primary focus of a defense, a secondary like the Seahawks, even though they may be down a guy, I think that you're exactly right. He needed to step up, and he was unable to do that. And, you know, again, I think it goes back to how big the A.J. Brown injury was. And if you're a Patriots fan, it's like you're getting ready to go on this great trip. And the moment you and your buddies leave the house, you know, you got a flat tire before the first gas station. And it's disappointing. And you hope A.J. Brown is going to be OK. But I think that had a lot to do with Dobbs having a rough night.
1: A rough night. He had zero receptions last night for Romeo coming over from the Packers and dropping a dud against the New England, against the Seattle Seahawks for the New England Patriots. It's our idiots of the day today. Westwood One Sports and the Westwood One Sports app. You are listening to the Drake Toll Show. 310-840-4910. Idiot of the day, Deshaun Watson. Come on. All right. 86 miles an hour in a 60 mile per hour zone. On I-480 outside of Cleveland on August 26th. And, of course, the world's coming after Deshaun Watson for his 26 miles an hour over the speed limit, which begs the question, Pete, 310-840-4910. What's the fastest you've ever gone?
4: Oh, man. Well, over 100.
1: Oh, yeah. All right, yeah.
4: I used to have to drive from Dallas to Waco for work when I was in a previous relationship in another life, and I would do it. I would commute that way, and it was a overnight morning shift that I was trying to get to, and I would have to haul you know what, and it was not smart and it was not safe, but it was, you know, I had to get there. But the Deshaun Watson thing, look, 25 over, it seems worse than it is. Like, he's not racing someone, he's just being a bonehead. Yeah. And he doesn't get the grace that normal boneheads get because of the darkness that is in his past if you reach back there. But let's make no mistake. One has nothing to do with the other. We got to give this guy a break on this. We absolutely do.
1: I love the NFL. Everything's a story. I think this has become more of a story already than Kyle Shanahan getting to a physical wreck with a 21-year-old girl. We had no news about it for weeks on end. People are like, it's fine.
4: Seriously,
1: we'll forget
4: that's
1: it.
4: A great point.
1: We'll forget about it. Deshaun
4: it
1: Watson.
4: Helps have friends in the business, doesn't it?
1: Deshaun Watson drives a little fast. cut him. He's done. It's over. Cut him. It's your idiots of the day today on the Drake Toll Show. Idiot of the day, Dave Portnoy. Last night, he tweeted just before the game, Drake May will stake his claim for MVP tonight. A.J. Brown stakes his claim as acquisition of the year. Patriots crush the schedule merchants narrative. Mike Vrabel's laser focused. Tonight's the first step to L.A. Hashtag Patriot football. Combine this with Portnoy going on multiple rants this week, the notable Michigan fan, about how the Wolverines deserve to win on Saturday. The extra second is bogus. And Barstool has now produced T-shirts for the Michigan miracle. Portnoy is the example. Attention beats marketing 100% of the time. We all know who Dave Portnoy is. I think that's exactly what Dave Portnoy wants. He's winning his own battle.
4: Dude, I couldn't agree with you more. This is like when Hulk Hogan, Terry Bollea, really believed he was Hulk Hogan. You know what I mean? Like, Dave has crossed that threshold where, like, I don't know that in his right mind he believes all these things he says, but there's a caricature of the real Dave Portnoy. Who, by the way, Dave Portnoy's a force of nature. We can all agree. He started Barstool bootstrap operation. A bad dude as far as work ethic and creativity and whatever vision. But yeah, he's a character now. And he knows it. And he's hilarious. I really enjoy him. But at some point, like, I'm like, okay, take it. Like the Michigan one, I'm like, come on. Like, it's, I disagree.
1: How soon, I think that begs this question. Pat McAfee, if Portnoy crossed into the great blue yonder from kind of almost human to character, or this Paul Bunyan-esque guy in sports of people just see him as a guy in the sky. How close are we, if at all, to Pat McAfee becoming the character?
4: No, nowhere near.
1: Good.
4: Pat McAfee, he's like a Drake Toll. He's like a lightning rod. He's got like pizzazz, charisma. He's a star, but Pat McAfee's been in the locker room. He knows how to comport himself. Your best example of Pat McAfee and the true Pat McAfee is the way that he has parachuted into College Game Day and is a perfect addition. Like, he understands his place there. He doesn't you know, show anybody up or steal a show from Kirk Herbstreit or Lee Corso years ago or Chris Fowler. Like, he gets it. So McAfee's always going to be all right. But on his own show, he likes that crazy, which is his, it's his show.
1: Golf. Gary McCord. You familiar with Gary McCord?
4: Yeah. Why?
1: Dude, same, because if golf was as popular as football, Gary McCord is like an OG Pat McAfee. McCord's got the silly mustache and always had the big energy and was always bringing furniture out on the course. Like, if only golf had the same cachet as football, McCord is like, they're those dudes who are just themselves, the former athletes, become these media
4: like
1: juggernauts.
4: David Faraday.
1: Yeah. We're there. We're on the same page. We're building the Venn diagram now. We're spot on. Yeah. It is the Drake Toll Show, Westwood One Sports and the Westwood One Sports app. He's Pete Souza, ESPN play-by-play co-hosting, and we're giving you our idiots of the day. Cam Scataboo, Adam Schefter tweets, the farmer's dog has been named the NFL's first official pet food partner. Quote tweet says, it's a picture of Cam Scataboo and says, I don't always eat dog food, but when I do, I only eat the farmer's dog.
5: I will not hurt myself.
1: Cam Scataboo, man, is the gift that keeps on giving.
4: I worry about Cam and his longevity in the league. I haven't covered Arizona State and, like, really enjoying him. Like, I don't know how long this, like, comet can keep burning through the sky. You know, I'm interested to see his longevity. I mean, when he talked about retiring, like, I heard that. I'm like, uh-oh. Like, let's keep an eye on this guy.
1: Finally, idiot of the day, two world leaders. Let's take you to the White House, where yesterday the United States of America once again saved the planet.
6: Can you tell us about your conversation with President Putin?
7: We had a great conversation. He is wanting to make a deal. And if Zelensky is wanting to make a deal, that'd be very nice.
6: What is the holdup?
7: The holdup is two people that hate each other.
6: What gives you confidence?
7: I think more than anything else, it's two people that hate each other.
6: What exchange that gives you confidence?
7: I think that because I speak to people, that's all I do is speak to people my whole life. I know about deals, and these are two people that are tired of fighting.
6: Are you going to try to set up a bilateral meeting?
7: It could happen. We had a good conversation. It could happen. Too many people are dying in that war. 25,000 last month.
1: It kept going.
4: It was great until we actually got to the reality that there is a war going on. I was like, we could really tell. I will say this, and this is, again, probably another unpopular opinion. The guy knows deals. He does know deals. He knows people. He knows deals. That's all I'm saying.
1: The deal, huh?
4: A lot of things can be true at once. He's a deal broker. That's all I'm saying. Patty's ready to come strangle.
8: Okay, we have it in our side. Fire. Boom.
1: 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Oh, let's do it. The New England Patriots fall last night in a disaster, but that's not the true headline. The headline starts down under. The Rams will blow out the 49ers. Yes or no? We'll answer it next on the Drake Toll Show.
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0: 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Tonight, 49ers, Rams, 8:35 Eastern on Westwood One Sports. Here's Trey Toll.
1: Disaster. You play the NFL's first game on a Wednesday. The final score is 13-10. One starting quarterback goes down five plays in. One starting quarterback goes down 50 plays. He only didn't go down. He just became terrible. Three interceptions in the fourth quarter for Drake May. Seattle wins it, and the Seahawks are 1-0. The Super Bowl champions start out with a W. Pete Souza, ESPN play-by-play co-hosting. Drake Toll with you. Westwood One Sports and the Westwood One Sports app. And joining us from Westwood One Sports, he is Josh Graham. Josh, if the word is disaster, does it describe last night's football game?
2: For the Patriots, it does, because you wanted to prove to people that last year wasn't a fluke. Hey, we finally are playing a schedule that's worth something, and we're going to play an opponent in the regular season that's worth something, and you're up 10-0, and Drake May throws three fourth-quarter interceptions, and you lose the game, and also that big offseason weapon that you brought in, you know, the guy that you felt so good about that you felt good about getting rid of Kayshon Booty in the middle of training camp, A.J. Brown, he gets hurt as well. So you lose the game, you have the three interceptions, and to add insult to injury, the other team loses their quarterback six snaps in, which makes the loss look all the more bad.
1: Josh, watching this game, early on, there was the feeling in my chest of football's back. And there's kickoff, and we've gotten the teams take the field. It's Mike Tirico and all the little guys in the bottom left of the screen, they populate, and they, Valparaiso. And then Weber State. Football was just back. Five plays in, starting quarterback Sam Darnold goes down. A.J. Brown ends up going down. It's a Wednesday night. We all have to get up and go to work on Thursday. Everything culminated to this rise of football. Pete used the word earlier. It's like Stockholm Syndrome. No matter how bad it was last night, we were going to enjoy it. We were going to be happy that football was back. But Josh, at the same time, I think Pete and I have been on the same page here that where the NFL is going, whether it's Australia or Wednesday night opener, it doesn't feel like this fan-first, conducive-to-the-people National Football League. We're losing the blue collar. Last night, to me, felt corporate.
2: It felt corporate. And by the way, for those who are listening in Australia, good night to you guys. Get a good night's sleep because it's about 9:30 p.m. that time right now, which means they're going to be kicking off in the future at 10:30 a.m.
3: Well, you're not
2: time.
3: Talking to the 49ers, right, Josh? Because they're on West Coast time. They're like, they just woke up. I don't know
2: exactly
3: what the heck's going on with them. Yeah,
2: exactly. That's going to be get ready for the overreaction to that. And by the way, I'm sure we'll get to that game in a bit. But the idea that the Rams just did an experiment of sending two people to Los Angeles, or not Los Angeles, Australia, one that was there for a week, one that was there for just a few days, and then they, like they were like field mice, they're like, all right, well, who responded better from this trip? Yeah. Now let's send our whole football team there based on that behavior. Hopefully one of those two guys didn't rage for the time they were there.
3: Yeah, I was about to say, maybe what if the one guy went out and had like 1,500 Foster's Lagers? Then what happens?
1: Melbourne's a good place. Melbourne's a really good place.
2: And honestly, I forgot what the question was, but I'll also point out Weber State, like Drake Toll, your commitment to Utah University.
1: Oh, my
2: like,
1: God.
2: How many can we rattle off? Like, how many more universities
1: Utah
2: in the state? Utah State.
1: Tech.
2: We got Utah Tech. Is Utah Tech a thing? I didn't know
3: Utah
2: that.
3: Tech's
2: BYU.
1: Southern Utah, the Thunderbirds? Come on, Josh. This is a game you don't want to play with me.
2: Pretty sure we're on in Salt Lake. Like, I mean, goodness. When are we going to do the segment about MLB being a slam dunk to Salt Lake City?
3: I
2: we need
3: read
2: to figure
3: that.
2: It out.
3: Jeff Passan says it's coming.
2: I got my Carolina Hurricanes hat on. Tom Dundon getting Major League Baseball to Raleigh. Let's figure that piece out in North Carolina as well.
1: Pete's got Weber State this weekend, so it was top of mind. He's got Colorado Weber State. I was all over that.
3: Yeah, Pete, blame it on me.
2: That is Weber State is the team that you would point out in that matchup. Yes.
3: Josh, let me add one thing. Watching last night, something struck me, and I'm curious to get your reaction to this. Is Mike McDonald now one of the best, if not the best coach in the NFL. I mean, I feel like we miscalculated his worth even after a Super Bowl. And we were reminded last night when your starting quarterback goes down, you know, so early in the game, you have a lukewarm backup who you insert. You find a way to weather the storm. And really, I think coaching had a lot to do with it. No more aggression from the Patriots once I got up 10-0. It's almost like they were happy with that. And ultimately, Seattle reeled him back in. But I feel like Mike McDonald has a ton to do with that.
2: Yeah, and let's not forget, defensive-minded head coach. So the moment where probably he expressed the most feel as a head coach on the sideline was before a fourth down play, and he saw that there were no safeties over the top, and there might have been a recognizing a coverage bust before there was actually the coverage bust there. Even though New England ended up converting on that, it is the defense that stands tall, and adjustments were made. Like, if you go back to the Super Bowl, they constantly were sending Witherspoon and blitzing nickels and safeties, and the Patriots didn't quite know how to respond. Early on in the game, they were doing that, and it seemed New England had answers. Josh McDaniels was prepared for that. But then what ended up happening? They started pulling those players back and making adjustments on the fly. And one of those, Drake May, clearly, the interception that looked the worst was his second of the three, where clearly Drake didn't expect a safety to be in the middle of the field there. And that's a sign of defenses having coverages or bringing exotic coverages that maybe the quarterback doesn't expect. And that, to me, you give credit to a head coach whose background has largely been on defense. So you can, my guy Linnell Willingham calls him Bill Belichick Jr. And I don't know if that's too much praise to heap on a guy after just one Super Bowl title, but with a defensive background and being, 39, 40 years old, it's difficult not to be impressed by what he's already done.
1: He is Josh Graham, Westwood One Sports Night, joining Westwood One Sports, the Drake Toll Show. And now tonight we get, I've said this Rams team with Aaron Donald, even though he won't be in Australia, is the best team going to an NFL season on paper since the 2020 Bucks. It's up there with the 07 Pats, the 89 Niners, 92 Cowboys. This is one of the great rosters of all time. Does it pan out? I mean, look, we said this in 2011 about the Lakers, Steve Nash with Dwight Howard, Kobe Bryant, Pau Gasol, Meta World Peace. That team went 41-41. I don't think the Rams do that, but going into the year at the very least, this is a great roster. Is that showcased tonight in Australia, or do you conserve and just try to get in, come back home, and play a 16-game season, almost punting week one because of the oddity?
2: You frame the question, because I wouldn't use the word punting, but I think you could make a case for that if they don't look the part tonight. Because anytime you make these international trips, the teams will tell you the trip up there is not the problem. It's what happens after the fact. And we see team seasons could potentially get nuked by the effects of coming back from international travel. Just ask every team that is lost in Dublin in college football, for example, seems to be an impact. So there might be some rationale to that with the Rams, where it's like, we're going to treat this as if it's any other game. We're going to get there 28 hours before. And if it costs us this game, fine. It's an 18-game season. It's a marathon. We're not going to have this affect the rest of our season, because you're not taking bye weeks until weeks 5, 6, roughly, and maybe in a lot of cases later in the season. So maybe what was more important to the Rams is what happens after the fact, and that's why it's going to be an interesting case study to see what happens with the Rams versus what happens with the 49ers, because we talked about how the Rams got there so early, Souza, but the Niners have been there for close to a week, so it's a different approach for both these teams. I would pump the brakes, though, on, oh, this is one of the greatest teams ever, rosters, whatever, because the insinuation is that this team doesn't have any flaws, and they do. It's you didn't really get a veteran backup quarterback for a 39-year-old that has injury history. The offensive line is sketchy at best, especially with some of the injury concerns that they've had too as they get older. Davante Adams turns 34 this year. Puka Nacua, he's been a bit of a head case this offseason. Let's see how he looks and what exactly that's going to be. And I mean, I'm always dropping Odyssey references at every single turn I could potentially do here. We are familiar with the idea of Achilles heel, where you're putting Achilles into the river to make him impenetrable, but the mom's holding him by the heels, and that's the one spot that exposes him. The LA Rams might have a position group that you would frame to be the worst position group in the NFL, and that is their specialists. How often do games come down to special teams? Do you trust 6 foot, 245-pound thicker kicker Harrison Mevis, who's largely spent his career on waivers, being a kicker in a key spot? Or shout out to Wingate University, which I only know is a thing because I live in North Carolina.
4: D2 Warriors.
2: That's where Ethan Evans went to school. I didn't know what an Ethan Evans was until last night. He's the punter for the LA Rams. So when you look at, I don't know if the Rams will punt, but when I look at their team, that's where I see, oh, there's some weaknesses there. And I pump the brakes when it comes to greatest team ever, given those weaknesses.
1: Josh, we got 2 minutes left here before we got to hit a break. But you've got a brand new show with Westwood One Sports, and I'd be remiss not to give you time to promote it. 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
2: Yes, when it's digital, that means we can curse. 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It's about an hour long. It'll be a lot of fun.
1: Josh, appreciate you as always.
3: Just real quick, I saw this promo and I was like, this is awesome. Like it's and I was like, oh, so he's going to be on the station. And I was like, oh no, it's digital, which is so cool to see the expansion there. And reaction shows are dope. I was looking for him last night after the game, like, and I'll be looking for you this fall. That's sick.
2: You'll have to come on as a guest.
1: Cute.
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1: Look at them.
3: Day.
1: Look at those guys. He's Josh Graham, Westwood One Sports. Josh, appreciate your time.
2: See you, Drake. See you, Pete.
3: See you, Josh.
1: See you, Josh. He is Pete Sousa, ESPN play-by-play. Addie Bates produces. Laura Jimenez runs the board. That was Josh Graham, Westwood One Sports, the Westwood One Sports app. Phone lines officially back open, 310-840-4910. Does this mean the Seattle Seahawks are still squarely in a position to go back-to-back as Super Bowl champions? I'll answer that. And I'll do it next. 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
31: 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This is McElroy and Kubelik in the Morning.
4: Welcome back in. McElroy and Kubelik in the Morning. Glad to be with you Thursday, September 10th, 7 a.m. I say welcome back because I like to think it never ended. Mm. It just continues to go. That's the way it feels to me.
5: Makes sense.
4: Just right back into it. Right back into the NFL last night. We can still talk about it. It'll be a lot of college football today. We'll start to dial in on some of the games coming up this weekend. There are some big ones. There's some big ones that maybe you at the water cooler haven't been talking about, but maybe you need to. Dan Hope is going to talk Ohio State with us at 8:30 this morning. Randy Johnson joining the show at 9:30.
0: Heck yeah, the big unit.
4: Not that one. Not that guy.
0: What?
4: This guy covers Minnesota football. They play Mississippi State this week.
0: How do you know that Randy Johnson, the big unit, is not a big fan?
4: He's actually a photographer now.
0: Oh, really?
4: I think he's doing like the Griffey Jr. thing, yeah.
1: Kevin Durant, too, yeah.
0: How can you tell it's him?
4: By his bio picture I saw when I found his contact information.
0: Kevin Durant's also taking pictures?
1: Yeah.
0: Golly. As if he needed another hobby.
4: What are his other ones other than basketball?
0: Being soft?
1: It's not a hobby, Greg. It's a lifestyle.
0: It's a lifestyle.
4: So last night, Seahawks take the NFL opener 13-10. And we got to see a lot of Drew Lock, former Missouri Tiger, last night as Sam Darnold goes down at the end of the first quarter. Drew Lock was 16-22, 187, a touchdown, no picks. And Drake May was 23 of 33, 178, a touchdown, and three interceptions. One, unforgivable, unthinkable, unimaginable, just cannot throw pick at the end of the game. Down three in field goal position, if I'm not mistaken, with a timeout still, and decides to try and throw the ball to the corner of the end zone. Well, it wouldn't even have been the corner, to the sideline about midway down the end zone, and the ball, Greg, is intercepted. Just, that's like top five quarterback no-no right there.
0: Top
4: specifically
0: five.
4: With game situation.
0: Top five.
4: I would say number one is drop the snap, but.
0: That's not even in the lexicon. That's a non-negotiable, so does not make the list. No, it's like, dude, you have the game on your racket. You're in great shape. You can't throw this ball. Like, you can't. Dude, he missed. He missed. It even started earlier than that. I mean, the flea flicker. He underthrew the flea flicker ball by 20 yards. I mean, it wasn't even close.
4: It's the receiver's fault for running too far.
0: Yeah, too far, too fast. Look how far. Look how fast. All that's true. I will give Drew Lock credit. I think Drew Lock actually had a nice game under the circumstances. Came in off the bench, made some nice throws. That throw he made on 3rd and 22 was filthy early on. I thought he played pretty well. I don't know. The Drake May love, there was a lot to like about Drake May's performance last year. A lot. I think he did a
4: Romeo
0: lot of
4: Dubs ball off of his face mask drop.
0: No, that was a great catch. It's week one, Cole. Didn't you hear that they didn't play in the preseason and that's why they're rusty? Guess what? That was your choice. You can play in the preseason. There's no rule against it. If you choose not,
4: I can't. I'm following TRO.
0: Like, this whole thing, I heard it. I think they said it three or four times last night, and I'm like, Collinsworth. There is no rule saying, well, it probably makes sense why they're a little rusty. They didn't play much in the preseason. Like, why? Like, you can play. Like, it's not Chris's fault. It's the guy's choice not to play. Like, you can play in the preseason, knock some of the rust off, get into game shape. I mean, he doesn't need to play four quarters. Give me a couple series here and there. Give me three or four quarters of work over the course of three games. We can call it a day. I don't know, man. Like, I know everybody views the quality of play through the lens of the age and era that they grew up with. The NFL is the best product on planet Earth. I think it's so good on the field between the white lines. I think it's the best, highest quality of play that you'll find in the sport that we all love so much. But the quarterback play up there right now is just, whew, golly.
4: It's just quarterback, man. That one, there was one play late. I think they showed the replay clearly, so you'll probably know what I'm talking about. They run a tackle in twist on the left side of the Patriots offensive line.
0: Mm-hmm.
4: And all Will Kimble has to do is slam down into that guard. And Derek Hall comes inside untouched.
0: Yeah.
4: It wasn't even great penetration from the D tackle. I mean, he did his job, but we see a lot of these guys now where they specifically go tee off on the tackle.
0: Yeah.
4: He just got it north and south, and they couldn't get that thing switched over and ended up being a sack. Like you said, that's some day one operation stuff right there. That's not – you don't need to be Orlando Pace or Bruce Armstrong or Anthony Munoz to be able to switch that one off.
0: Yep.
4: Cool.
0: golly, this is rough. I mean, and O-line play, I think defensive play is pretty good because I do think that, one, it requires only just one guy to make a play. You got great athleticism along the front now. I think defensive personnel has gotten really good. So that does contribute to the lack of offensive efficiency. But here's what's blown me away. Like, in the day when we had Roethlisberger, Breeze, Brady, Manning,
2: Rodgers,
0: Rivers, I mean, that's just a small sample size. Like, those guys were incredible, right? I mean, some of the Matt Ryan, I mean, like, some really good players. And Matt Ryan, maybe not quite the tenure, maybe not quite as long as some of the others. But
2: even think about the guys that were a step below them, McNabb, Vic.
0: Oh,
2: I mean,
0: McNabb had an unbelievable career, amazing career. You know, they're just so many good players. Just a lot of really good players at the position. I think in the golden era of the NFL, that to me was the best era of execution, quarterback play, what have you. It was a cerebral era. It was an accuracy era. Now it's a little bit of an athleticism era, which nothing wrong with that. But it's still, that was the best. Those guys would absolutely carve you up. And you know who we didn't mention at any point in the last, I don't know, 8 quarterbacks listed? Matthew Stafford. Matthew Stafford's now the best player in the league at the position, or at least one of them. Like, it just, the level of play at that position, I think, has regressed significantly. Now, there's still some electrifying dudes. And Mahomes, Lamar, I think Stafford's incredible. Like, I love him. I think he's great.
2: Josh Allen,
0: electric. These guys are
2: Lamar.
0: Yeah, I got Lamar already.
2: I'm sorry.
0: But still, like, these guys are electric. I mean, just amazing players. But all in all, the league is so dependent on quality quarterback play that in the event in which you don't have good quality quarterback play, like, the games become unwatchable very quickly. And that was kind of the case last night. I thought it was a tough watch.
2: Per Benjamin Solak, the last quarterback to throw an interception down 3 with less than a minute left inside the 20 was Kyler Murray on week 8 of 2021. So it's been about 5 years since we've seen a pick this bad. There you go.
0: Kyler, too, great game manager. He was electric there for a bit.
2: Like, use him Fortnite.
1: Apparently so does Tomlin. Well, you know, that's Minecraft, my bad.
2: Seattle 13, New England 10. Seahawks start 1-0, Patriots start 0-1. And good news is for you, you get more NFL tonight. If that's what floats your boat and that's what you're into. 49ers, Rams on, anyone?
1: Netflix.
2: There you go.
0: Let's go. I have Netflix.
2: They're calling it the Melbourne game.
0: Do you have to say it like that?
1: What is this, World Cup? Saying where it is?
2: No, I'll just tell you what the Melbourne game.
0: No, you should say it the way you're supposed to say it. The Melbourne game.
2: It's in Italy?
0: I think that should be a new approach. Any international game? The Melbourne game. Dublin? The Dublin game.
2: NFL, Australian for beer. Yeah, so that'll be at 7:35 tonight.
0: Did you enjoy the game last night? You know who looked good was Jadarian Price.
2: Yeah, looked good.
0: He looked great.
2: No, it was fun. It's live tackle football.
0: It is still super fun, though, to see, like, some of the college guys that we've covered. And you know, I always enjoy listening to the NFL announcers.
2: Like Gray Zabel?
0: Gray Zabel.
2: Will Campbell?
0: Gabe Akis. Like... Like, you know what I mean? Like, they're sitting there last night. This is a rookie that was like, I'm like, dude, we've been watching Gabe Akins in Illinois for 2 years just kick people's tail. Like, it's fun as a college player or as a college guy, college analyst, watching watching the early season NFL games and hear, like, the announcer, like, oh, this is not a guy that we had a lot of information on. I was like, well, we've seen him play and he was kicking people's butt.
2: How do you not have information on him? You have 3 years of film.
0: Okay, I understand, but like they're so in the NFL that they're like any of these new college guys, like, oh yeah, we'll see. Like, I could have told you that Watch, in a year and a half, they're going to see Malachi Tillman. Here's a guy that we'll see how it translates, but, man, he was a good college player.
2: It's pretty shifty. He had a good three-cone drill at the combine.
0: Yeah.
2: Also tonight on the ACC Network, you're going to get Florida A&M at Miami. So Miami makes their home debut tonight. You potentially don't expect a quality matchup. It's only a 57.5 point line. But
0: you're taking the points?
2: I don't think they're going to do that.
0: Mm.
2: I would take Florida A&M if you're asking me. That's a lot of points, man.
0: You think?
2: But you potentially see one of the best teams in the country tonight. And then tomorrow night is a sneaky good night. You got Missouri-Kansas tomorrow night. Kansas is a little bit dinged up right now. Richmond is at NC State. See if NC State can bounce back. Like, how bad was their first performance? Maybe we get to see a little bit more about, are they really bad? Are they not so bad? Rutgers and BC looking for their first wins. You got Norfolk State at Virginia, so a team that's already surprised us, snuck into the top 25, going to go tomorrow night on the ACC Network, and then Villanova and Louisville. A couple of decent matchups for Friday Night Football there. You get an SEC team in action and a little bit better test for Mizzou as they take on the Kansas Jayhawks, a game that means a lot. It's a rivalry game that a lot of people are going to be into for different reasons. It's in Lawrence, so that'll be a little bit more difficult for Mizzou, but good for them to get a test, especially compared to what they got week one, and kind of ramp things up a little bit. And they've had extended rest to be able to get for this one. So not that you need extended rest week one, but still, you have a longer week to prepare. We'll see if that pays off.
0: Extra day. Love that.
2: Yeah, it's good to be able to get that if that's where you want to go. So one thing that we did not talk about earlier in the week was the AP Top 25. And I just wanted to kind of gloss over it here for a moment and discuss it because I feel like there are some teams that are – you agree with me that if someone asked you to do a Top 25
0: yes.
2: preseason and yes. then after week one, massive shuffling is okay because you actually have something to judge it on, right?
0: Correct.
2: And then again, you can overcorrect – if that's called an overcorrection, you can watch week two and then overcorrect again until you get a decent sample size.
0: Mm-hmm.
2: Miami being at 7?
0: Yeah, it's tough.
2: I mean, there's certain times you see a poll and you ask the question, did you watch the games?
0: Mm-hmm.
2: Or are we just...
0: Not important.
2: This, I think, is one of those moments where people get so scared to move teams down.
0: Yeah.
2: Be it Indiana, Oregon, Texas, Notre Dame, whatever. But how Miami is not above 7 based on what you saw the other night,
0: yeah.
2: I'm not really sure how to help you. Now, like Ole Miss staying at 9, like it's a better win, no doubt. But you also saw some things that may be really concerning about that team. Like, are y'all going to be able to get your safeties doing the right things?
0: Corners?
2: Are they going to do the right things?
0: Helpful. I would also say that, and someone sent this to me, Miami buddy, shocker. Is like all upset about where they're ranked. I'm like, first of all, it doesn't matter. So just relax.
2: Okay.
0: Yeah, but say, let me just tell you this. You win all your games this year. I like your chances.
2: Go win in
0: South
2: Bend, and I promise you, you aren't going to be worried about your ranking the next week.
0: Yep, doesn't really matter. So I was like, that's the first thing. And then he sent me back, like, I don't know. Gosh, it had to have been 3 hours later. Like, he was still stewing about it. You know, couldn't quite get over why he was so mad about it. I was like, dude, you need to relax. But... moving on, there was somebody that did not have Miami in their top 25.
2: Oh, boy.
0: Yeah. I don't know the person.
2: Well, that'll keep you held down a little bit. That person should have their vote taken away.
0: I would say so. I also know you and I have both done this. Like, I have 1,000% done this. And we do rankings for everything because it generates numbers. It generates... interest. There have been a handful of examples in which I didn't have someone ranked at all because it was purely an oversight. I literally forgot about them.
2: Greg, if that were Iowa or Houston or Missouri, okay. If you happen to leave Virginia or Boise out, Florida, okay, we can have that conversation. That team had a pretty good TV window for people to see what they had.
0: Yeah.
2: And see what they did. Not that other people aren't doing things on Friday night. But I'm going to say, no, I can't. No, that's not the excuse for that one. Number
1: His name
2: one.
1: Was Brian Finesca, and he covers Rutgers.
2: Ooh. Where did he have Rutgers ranked?
1: Hopefully not.
0: I think Rutgers will be in a better spot this upcoming week. That was a tough matchup for him last week. Pop Watson, no joke.
2: I'm excited to watch him play again.
0: I'm about to say, I'm a big UMass guy.
2: But this is a team that lost in the national championship game and rolled Stanford 45-6 on the road. Quarterback throws for 400. Wide receiver set a school record and flashed the Heisman three times. Like, what? You did not see it. And I'm not saying that every person that votes needs to be locked into exactly four quarters of tape on every single team, but like, let's have a general idea of who's doing what.
0: Probably a good idea.
2: You got the rest of that guy's poll?
1: Yeah, honestly, I do think it was an oversight. His top five was Ohio State, Georgia, LSU, Oregon, Indiana. He has Notre Dame, LSU, Texas, Ole Miss, A&M, Texas Tech, Alabama at 11, SC 12, then Oklahoma, Washington, BYU, 16 through 20, SMU, Penn State, Tennessee, Utah, Iowa, and rounding out top 25, Missouri, Louisville, Florida, Houston, and Boise. I'm assuming he probably just forgot.
0: He definitely did. But I would...
2: SC is too low for a lot of people, too, right now.
0: I would want to discount, double-check my top 25 before I send it in, like, 1,000 times over.
2: Do you do the actual...
0: Of course.
2: Was that originally designed? Did it look like you're buckling your seatbelt?
1: No, I thought it was Aaron Rodgers doing like the belt.

0: I've already switched.
1: Why would I be a Giants fan? Maui Noga? That would be one reason.
0: Yeah, that's one.
1: Yeah, no. Only when they had Otis Anderson and played the Bills in the Super Bowl, and the Bills were basically the Braves of the NFL in this town. Everybody loved Andre Reed and Jim Kelly and Bruce Smith and Steve Tasker. And look at BB. He's got the big helmet. Cornelius Bennett. Yeah, I didn't like the Bills back in the day.
0: You didn't?
1: No, because they were the trendiest team in the NFL for a couple of years.
0: Still are.
1: Yeah, and look what happened. Y'all lost every Super Bowl you played in. So that's what you get for jumping on the bandwagon.
0: It's like people feel bad for the Bills, so they become Bills fans.
1: No, this was because they were good. Like, good. Had multiple Hall of Famers.
0: Well, I get that, but they also are like the lovable losers. It's like when everybody became a Cubs fan a couple years ago. And yeah, by the way,
1: about to win.
0: You know how many Cubs fans came out of the woodwork? You know how many Boston Red Sox fans came out of the woodwork in the mid-2000s? Like, everybody and their brother had a Boston Red Sox fan in Tuscaloosa. I'm like, what are we doing?
1: You know what I haven't seen?
0: I'm a Braves fan, but honestly, my AL team is Boston. It's like, oh, gotcha.
1: Isn't MLB trying to make that a rivalry?
0: Boston and Atlanta?
1: Yeah, they play interleague every year. Almost at intramural.
0: I mean, Boston Braves.
2: Feel like intramurals at times. It's fine.
1: Where are all the Seahawks fans then? Jumping out of nowhere.
0: Oh, they'll come out soon. It won't be long.
1: Indiana fans? We got a lot of those.
0: There's a bunch of those right now.
2: I bet a lot of them Seahawks fans went to sleep early last night.
1: Yeah. All right, we got to get to college football. You will be shocked at the breaking news that we're going to bring you next. And when I say shocked, I mean not believe. One newsworthy note that we got yesterday.
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0: Welcome back in. McElroy and Cube, like in the morning, finishing up our NFL conversation quickly. Steven tweets in, a big reason for the abysmal quarterback play in the NFL is the quarterback play in college is abysmal compared to 10 years ago due to transfer rule changes. Even for guys that are talented, the pieces around them are always changing. JD tweets in, it was evident last year when Rivers came back for the Colts. The field general is sort of a lost art. That era of quarterback play was special.
1: It really was. And look, it's not... It's just the game's changed. It's just gotten so much more athletic. Like, the guys can run now. Like, those guys back in the day didn't have a choice. Like, they had to carve you up, which is so fun. It's like, it was a precision game. You know, it was a precision game. It was an accuracy game. It was not raw horsepower. Like, everyone can, like, don't get me wrong, it's so fun to watch LeBron James play basketball, but it's also really fun to watch the tacticians that, you know, don't have that God-given ability. You know what I mean? That's what I think was so cool about that.
0: Like the pick and roll and the triangle offense?
1: Yeah. I mean, it was, you know, super boring, but like I always thought watching Tim Duncan play was like, dang, this guy's just, he just kills you. Like, he's just so efficient. Like, this is ridiculous. Now the quarterbacks, I feel like, man, it's like when in doubt, run around, make a play, which is awesome. It's great, but the level of execution is not what it once was. So to the trained eye, it's not as appetizing to me. Like, seeing a guy run around and make a play is awesome. But I also really enjoy watching guys just pick you apart with precision, intellect, timing, accuracy, all that other stuff.
0: We're going to get some breaking news here in just a moment. Before we move to that, Greg, tell our listeners about Crocker Moving Services.
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0: We have breaking news from the Southeastern Conference.
1: Break!
0: You will be shocked. Earth-shattering news out of the Southeastern Conference, Craig.
1: Oh, boy.
0: LSU's expulsion from the conference is no longer expected to be on the agenda at today's meetings with SEC presidents.
1: And?
0: This is big.
1: You feel good about it?
0: Never felt like it was a real thing.
1: No. Mm-hmm. Don't.
0: I did like some of the quotes floating around that certain people had. Like, they're absolutely the votes. Okay. All right. I'm sure there are. They won't count for that one.
1: It doesn't do anyone any good to kick someone out of the league.
0: Not going to happen.
1: But it's an opportunity to showcase the strength and willingness to go to extended means in the event in which you don't follow instructions.
0: Sure. I mean, the SEC has the ability to flex. It's one of the things we've talked about the NCAA does not have right now.
1: They have to.
0: But they do have that. John, I have more breaking news from college football, by the way.
1: Breaking.
0: Strangers in the Night?
2: Same guy, John Williams.
1: Oh, it's
2: NBC's news, I guess.
1: So tell me if there's ever been a song that wasn't by John Williams.
2: Get Low?
1: We listened to that with the kids last night.
0: Party in the USA?
1: Unintentionally trying to pick out a walkout song for my 4-year-old, T-Ball. And Get Low came up on the playlist. Not proud of it. We got to the apple bottom jeans part. You know,
2: there's a Disney version. That might work.
1: This feels like Soarin'. I feel like I'm on the...
0: A little bit it does. Yeah.
1: Like we're flying
0: over
1: the...
0: Here comes Mount Rushmore.
1: We're flying over the orange fields right now, and it smells like oranges right now.
2: You see the pterodactyl in Jurassic Park just go, yeah.
1: Yep.
2: Flying by, yeah.
1: It's definitely...
0: This feels like Jurassic Park credits also. Okay, the Big Ten's going to expand replay to include audio, video of the review process in every conference game moving forward.
1: Okay.
0: Just a bit outside. So why could you have not done this before the season? All it took was robbing the Mac of a game for us to get here. That was it. Are you good with this now? We haven't really talked about this on the show. Are you okay with how this went down?
1: I mean, what? Not particularly, no. I'm not very okay with it.
0: I'm just making sure because I think a lot of people are like, oh, they released their video and clarified things. You know, we'll move on. Kind of, and I'm just in the mindset of, no, I don't think I'll ever be okay with it. Like,
1: no, it stinks. Everything about it stinks.
0: Now, on the flip side, I will say, you gave him another shot at a Hail Mary from midfield.
1: Correct.
0: It's not like you spotted the ball at the one.
1: No, it's true. All that's true. It stinks, though, that like we all learned a lot from this process. Like, did you know that there's a slight delay between the official time and the time that's being kept on television?
0: I learned that from you the other day.
1: I didn't know that. Had that been our game?
0: I would like for the same person you had that conversation with to discuss the reality of when you're watching a slow motion replay, because we know there are variances in which it can be slowed down.
1: Yeah.
0: How does that impact the clock?
1: Yeah.
0: Is the clock slowed at the same increment?
1: I don't know.
0: Like if it's 20 times slower, 40 times slower, how do we know the clock is 20 and 40 times slower at the same time?
1: I don't know. I don't know the answer to that. It's imperfect, but I don't know how you make it perfect. You know what I'm saying? It'd be one thing to like sit here and complain and have no solutions. Well, that's kind of where we're at. Like, I don't love it and I have no solutions. So, like, I don't know how to fix it. You know what I mean? So, I always look at it, this is a little bit penalty vulture-y. As a former player, and Cole, I don't know if you feel the same way. As a former player, I am crushed by the result if I'm a Western Michigan player or fan or whatever. I, however, also at the same time, sit there, look at the tape, look at the performance and say, you know what? We got to cover that Hail Mary better. Like we can't let him catch that. I mean, I got to take ownership of that. While it stinks and it hurts and it won't go away, you have to own it a little bit too. So, and you have to give Michigan credit for making the play. So, I don't know. It stinks. I wish it was not a thing, but it's not going away.
0: It's not, no.
1: But it also further proves to me that the conspiracy theorists on social media, you can literally make a conspiracy out of anything.
0: Oh, yeah.
1: And people will believe it.
0: It's called AI.
1: No, I mean, I'm amazed that they think that. Have you not seen this conspiracy on this whole deal?
0: No, but I'm saying you can AI anything, and a lot of people will buy into it, no matter what it is.
1: No, they're saying that the betting companies were behind.
0: Okay.
1: It's like, you realize how much money the betting companies had on Michigan Moneyline compared to how much they would have made on Western Michigan Moneyline? Do you realize how ridiculous that is?
0: There are some things that people like to stretch on, but they also, I have found with a lot of conspiracy theory items, people have already convinced themselves that they're there, so therefore they're not even worth really a reference. So Jolly tweets in, y'all's breaking news sounds better than three-man front. More dramatic, more effectual.
2: That is literally the exact opposite of what that was.
0: The first one was a win. The second one?
2: It's the same one. It was just later in the song.
1: Heck yeah.
0: Wait, we used the same music they did?
2: Yes. No. The first, what I played.
0: Yeah, he's saying you picked a better song than they used.
2: Yeah,
0: so that's a win.
2: He
0: beat them today.
2: No, he is absolutely wrong.
0: Ours is worse?
2: Yes.
0: You're putting yourself down.
2: You told me to get it. This was NBC. This is John Williams.
0: I just said breaking news sound effect.
2: You said NBC, NBC Nightly News, which I got you, and it is not more
0: dramatic.
2: Play
0: from the beginning again.
2: Okay.
0: I actually enjoyed it. It felt powerful.
1: Isn't Brian Williams on NBC?
2: He kind of was like...
1: That was the guy that was on NBC, though, right?
2: Yeah, yes.
1: I can't ever... Dude,
0: did he do something?
2: Yeah,
1: yeah,
2: he kind of
1: lied about like being in combat.
2: Pulled a George O'Leary.
1: Other than that...
0: Yeah. Maybe his definition of combat's different than yours. He could have been talking about at home. I feel like the beginning of that is good. What do they use? ABC?
2: No. That, I feel, is substantially
0: that sounds
2: more,
0: like
2: more dramatic and more effective.
0: Your local FM talk station in Wetumpka.
2: It's almost as what that kind of what like. We are.
0: No, we're...
1: Are we carried in Wetumpka?
0: We're not. Probably.
2: Yeah, kind of. No, this is way much more dramatic.
0: Montgomery carryover. I disagree.
2: Okay.
0: Ours sounds big.
2: Nope.
0: Theirs sounds...
2: You just said it was like flying over the Rushmore.
0: Okay, we'll turn this up then. Turn the...
1: Flying's the universal.
0: What does
1: version.
0: This sound like? It sounds like the Cars ride, if they ever had one.
2: No. This sounds like News Team 4, whatever it was in Anchorman, when their promo shots.
0: Yes, that too. Let's get to the news story. And they're all like, shows you the montage, them all packing up their gear. That's what this is.
2: Right, this feels like news.
0: No, I'll take ours. I'll take NBC. No. What's ABC sound like? We have that?
2: Give me a second, I can find it.
0: Effectual is a word. Did you know that?
1: No.
0: I just learned that today. Effectual is an adjective meaning successful in producing a desired result or fulfilling an intended purpose.
1: Heck yeah.
0: I mean, I feel like we knew the definition, but Jolly, good job giving us the word of the day. I didn't realize that.
1: Mm.
0: Can we get that in our games this weekend is a question.
1: Effectual feeling.
0: Effectual. I want you to get it in your game just that way.
2: Didn't quite work for Marvin Gaye. It was close. Yeah.
0: See if we can get that going. I would like for you to relay that just like that.
1: I think I can definitely get it in.
0: Yeah.
2: All right, here's ABC.
1: This is absolutely right.
2: This one, yeah.
1: See, like, we messed up, dude. College football, this should be our intro music.
0: This?
1: Oh, yeah.
2: Yeah. It's breaking news.
1: And
2: ball's
1: here
2: back.
1: Come the Crimson Tide.
0: Breaking news every time they take the field. Yeah.
1: Dude, have you seen...
0: Straight from the Gaza Strip to Fox, Brian Denny.
1: Have you seen Fox News or CNN? Or
2: anytime you come back, breaking news.
1: It's literally breaking news for everything.
2: Yep.
1: Breaking news, sun rose today. It'd be like
0: price
1: right
0: of
1: now...
0: milk down 50 cents.
1: It'd be right now WBRC or whoever it is, Fox 6, whatnot. We got it on in the studio. Good day, Alabama. It'd be like, breaking news, here's JJ. Like...
2: Well, I'm not here. Breaking
1: news, JJ is at a gym. JJ is at a local barbecue restaurant. Like, JJ is somewhere. Breaking news.
0: Today, he's just standing under a bridge talking about droughts.
2: Breaking news out here at the pep rally. Sideline.
1: 100%. Breaking news. There's football tonight.
0: Hartzell down three cheerleaders.
1: Breaking. Yeah.
0: This show has been dumb so far.
2: All right, we'll use ABC News from now on.
0: Yeah, no,
2: ABC,
0: NBC's more powerful.
1: ABC is
2: a
1: ripper.
2: This was way much more.
0: No, ABC I actually disagree. Ripper. ABC is a little corny.
1: No, ABC is a ripper. That's a keeper.
0: It's a little corny.
1: No, don't you dare.
0: Do NBC, ABC one more time each, please. NBC, it brings more power. It
1: Damian,
0: sounds
1: weigh
0: bigger.
1: In. Damian.
0: NBC
2: Here's
0: sounds
2: NBC.
0: Bigger. That's huge.
1: It's too slow.
0: It isn't. It's news doesn't go fast, Greg.
1: It's too sing-song.
2: How else can it break?
0: Breaks fast, but you deliver it slowly. You have to drag it out. You have to keep the...
1: It's also a little too positive.
2: Yeah, we need some cynicism here.
1: I need there to be like a couple minor chords in there.
0: All right, ABC. I disagree with you. I agree with you. As it goes, it sounds like we're in
2: credits
0: for a movie.
2: Hey, right. John Williams, all we need is 15 seconds. We don't need 3 minutes and 30 seconds.
0: Yeah. Take what you were going to use for Jurassic Park 7 credits and then just add it to it.
1: I think it's Jurassic Park 8 now. It is a ripper.
0: By the way, I never knew it had like that triple bass intro right there at the very beginning. So let's play that one more time.
1: That's a tambourine.
0: That woke me up.
2: That gets your attention.
1: That's a ripper.
2: That's why you play the drums. So.
0: Who was the ABC guy?
2: David Muir.
0: Who?
2: David Muir.
1: Who was it before that?
2: Jennings? Is that
0: Peter
2: who you're
0: Jennings,
2: of?
0: Yeah. Yes. I am Peter Jennings.
1: No, who was it?
2: Sound just like him.
0: I think I go NBC. Damien, we need a poll.
1: I met David Muir once.
2: Oh, yeah?
1: Yeah.
0: Congrats.
1: we're colleagues.
2: Is he actually jacked or is that just TV muscles?
1: Very small.
2: Okay.
1: Yeah.
2: He has to be jacked. Okay.
1: I was shocked.
2: Okay.
1: Yeah. I just thought he was going to be a big guy. He looks like a big guy.
2: Correct. Right. Yeah.
0: I think here's what we should do in our next segment.
2: Mm-hmm.
0: We should outline the greatness of breaking news anchors in the 90s compared to now and how much
1: don't you
0: just
1: dare.
0: Similar to NFL quarterbacks.
1: We already did that.
2: Were they breaking news or just the evening news guys?
0: Evening news.
2: Which Dan Rather's
0: up
2: there.
0: As Greg has stated, nowadays they have to have breaking
2: That's
0: news
2: true.
0: Every night.
2: Yeah.
0: So, but there was a time when we saw greatness across the board. And now, maybe not so much. Just saying. That we, I never thought that I would contrast NFL quarterback play with news desk anchors. It feels like it is going down the exact same path.
1: You're such a hater.
0: They don't make big plays in big games.
1: I'm going to tell you the honest truth about like nightly news.
2: These are quarterbacks.
0: It's not must-see anymore. Quarterback play used to be must-see. Not anymore.
1: No, nightly news, you can get the news on your phone.
0: Still have
1: it's no different than David Weir doing anchors. It. Like, it's just, yeah, he does a great job.
0: Who does it for NBC now? I couldn't tell you.
2: I can picture. Lester Holt, they just changed him. I don't remember. I think it's two people, honestly.
0: They move him all to Dateline.
2: Yeah, although he's got a movie coming out.
0: Is that person good? Let's just put him on Dateline. 15 people doing Dateline.
2: That's why they put David Muir on 2020. Oh, I see what you're doing. Okay,
0: same thing. We got to compete with Dateline. Put everybody good on 2020.
1: It was Diane Sawyer.
0: She ripped for a while.
2: Was. Yeah, not
0: she
2: now.
0: She was big time.
1: Yeah, but she was. That's who David Muir replaced.
0: Okay. She came after Peter Jennings.
2: Yeah.
1: Peter Jennings was out in 05.
0: She was the Tuesday, Wednesday anchor. And then Peter took you into the weekend.
1: Now, Charles Gibson.
2: Oh, yeah. Charlie Gibson. Oh, yeah.
0: I don't remember Charles.
2: Yeah, I remember. Okay.
1: Charles. Charles Gibson. Okay. I don't know.
0: We should probably get to some of the college football games coming up this weekend.
1: Do we have good ones or something?
0: Couple.
1: I'll tell you in a moment how Michigan pulls off the stunner.
2: Breaking news.
1: Breaking news.
0: We will we'll try to talk college football, but depending on some of the feedback we're getting, it may not happen next on Jocks.
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0: All right, welcome back in. McElroy and Kubelik in the morning. Appreciate you guys tuning in. Thursday, September 10th, 7:43 right here on Jocks. If you want to be a part of the show, 205-834-9450. 205-834-9450. Les, in New Mexico has a question about college football. Welcome in, Les.
1: Hey, thanks, guys. Well, you know, both of you guys play football. You both do announcing. Y'all both did a great job at both. My question to you is, if the scoreboard clock is not working, I've always known they can keep it on the field. But if the scoreboard clock is working, every time there's a controversial play at the end of the game, they always show the camera clock and the player going out of bounds or whatever. And if there's a second left or whatever, you know, I mean, well, let's just do the kick six, for instance. Nick Saban was looking at the clock, pointing at the clock to the referee that there was a second left on that clock. Well, if that's not the clock that everybody's going to go by, and say the quarterback's trying to get his team in the end zone with 3 seconds to go, and they get down there and they stop it one more time with 1 second, and then the referees come running on the field and say, no, the scoreboard clock's not correct. The field clock is already expired. There is no 1 second left because the scoreboard clock is wrong from the field clock. I mean, the scoreboard clock has got to go. It's got to be what everybody goes by so the coaches can play the end of the game. The quarterbacks know how much they have towards the end of the game. It's got to be the scoreboard clock. It's got to be what everybody
2: Which
1: goes
2: by. Which is operated by what? Who operates the scoreboard clock?
0: Fans of that team?
1: I have no
2: Correct.
1: Idea.
2: The home team. So you think that's a good idea?
1: Well, it's got – in some way it's got to be synced up to the – to the real clock.
0: Well, Les, I think it's attempted to be. How many times do you hear the official say, if you'll please put 14 seconds back on the clock?
2: And the officials all are connected to, you know, to each other, and there's like a system of checks and balances. So, like, I think we're making a mountain out of a molehill. This was a unique situation, very unique situation, in which there was a rule implemented at the end of the game that is seldom implemented. The guy goes out of bounds, and the guy that has been out of bounds, because Bryce Underwood threw such a bad throw on the first throw. Seriously, that throw is so bad. Throws it 8 yards out of the back of the end zone. And the guy that was going up to make a play on the ball was out of bounds, never reestablished himself back in bounds. So therefore, the second he touches it, it's essentially an out of bounds player touching the ball, which makes the ball dead immediately. And so on and so forth. That's it. That's all she wrote. So, like, there's a lot of things here that were weird, but we were making a mountain out of a molehill. This is like a once ever situation. And I hate that Western Michigan's on the losing side of it.
0: Yeah.
2: But it's just.
0: They won the game. They literally won the game. They did. They won the game, and then the game was restarted by placing an extra second on the clock. The game was over.
2: Over according to who?
0: Western Michigan, the officials on the field, and the clock on the field.
2: I understand that.
0: As Les just pointed out, are a lot of the things that we have utilized to make those decisions for a long period of time. I think what Les is saying is, what's the point of even playing with the game clock on the field if it's not accurate? And I kind of agree with that. Like, a coach is determining what to call. A receiver is determining when to go out of bounds. Everyone's determining if timeouts are going to be used, players, coaches, whatever, because of that clock on the field.
2: Sure.
0: No quarterback is running a two-minute drill saying 5, 4, but maybe their clock is an extra second so I can hold this timeout. Like, no coach when they're running down the sidelines going, I don't know what the differential is here, but I'm going to go ahead and take it. That's not a real thing. They're going by that clock on the field. That's where they are playing the game too. So think about, and I'm not saying that you're wrong. I think you're right. But think about all the football over history when we have mismanaged timeouts and clock plays and running out of bounds because of there was some differential in the clock.
2: Yeah.
0: Just second here, second there, whatever.
2: Sure.
0: You know, and as we have heard, officials on a very regular basis have corrected it and said, if I'm not mistaken, is there not an official that keeps it on the field no matter what? Like, yes. I heard Pash say that the other night for Florida State. Like, the officials will keep the time on the field.
2: Yes.
0: Because they didn't have power.
2: Correct.
0: So I felt like that always happened no matter what. But obviously, we're not going to have a clock on a watch of an official or whatever. So like, that's not going to be a real thing.
3: That's
0: and
3: all
0: by
3: true.
0: The way, who's doing that, running around and officiating? And like has his little Iron Man and he's like sitting there hitting stop. I'm like, how does that happen?
3: Yep. I don't know. I don't know any of these things. These are all, this is all new. I've never thought about it. I never thought it. I never, not one time in my entire life thought about it until Sunday morning.
0: It's weird. 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I have one more non-football related topic that I need to ask the guys about. Do we do it in a short segment next, or do we save it for later in the show? Whatever the most tweets or texts are that we get, one more non-football topic, or do we need to get to football because we've wasted a third of a show already? We'll let you decide right after this on Jocks.
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3: Montgomery app. Story, but because it's Western Michigan and they were on the short, the losing end, that's why people have lost their mind about it.
0: Hamilton tweets in, I think most people realize the situation will likely never happen again for 100 years. It's more about stealing a game from a team who won it on the field for the first time using clocks available to the public. I feel like that's pretty fair.
3: Yeah. It's like a, you know, the system's rigged against the little guy. That's like why this has been such a hot topic, I think.
0: Tommy Rowan, how is the scoreboard clock not kept by a game official? Because it's kept by a stadium official, which is why you hear officials often ask that to be altered. Please place 3 seconds back on the game clock. Please put 17 seconds on the game clock. I mean, we hear that, one out of every three or four games?
20: Literally, clock operator, gosh. Please put this time back
3: all
20: on
3: the time.
20: Clock.
3: Right, yeah. All the time.
20: Hey, Jimmy, up in the booth. Hey, do your job. Listen up.
0: So, yeah. I mean, it happens often. Jolly tweets in, hey, man, roll her if you want. I'm here for the ride. All right, here we go. And I mean this in all sincerity.
3: Oh, here we go. And I mean
21: all sincerity.
3: Not a little sincerity.
21: All of it. Here we go.
0: Does anyone here have a Samsung?
3: A whole heap of sincerity.
0: No? Anyone here have a Samsung?
3: Like a TV?
0: Phone, you dork.
3: No. Well, who does that?
21: Ew.
0: There are humans.
3: Yeah, but I don't like green messages.
0: Somewhere Garrett's Same. Rolling around right there listening on his Android, whatever the hell it is.
20: Patrick Miller's listening like you got you MFers.
0: I told you, there are people.
20: I know, they exist.
0: There are also teams in Conference USA. I mean, it's
20: okay,
0: like...
20: Okay, that's fine.
21: Wow.
20: I mean, I got
0: to getting this new foldable iPhone?
3: The Duo? I've already thought about it. Yeah, probably.
20: No.
21: What's that?
20: No.
3: I'm already but it's one. Folded, it's small.
21: You don't say.
0: It's thicker though.
20: Breaking news!
3: No, it's one
20: folding something makes
3: it's
20: it smaller.
3: One third of an inch thick.
0: There's no way
3: I have the iPhone.
0: There's no way it's that thin when you fold it.
3: It's
0: there's no way.
3: 0.34 inches.
0: I've seen the
3: checked.
0: Videos. There's no way.
3: That's what it said. I was the first thing I looked up. This right here is an iPhone Air, and it's 0.24.
21: Okay.
0: Okay, but yeah, we have real iPhones, not your flimsy ones.
3: That one is like point.
0: It will be thicker than that. There's no way it's
3: yeah, that one's like point three, I think. It's a little thicker than that, yes.
0: You can see the crease when it's open.
3: Can you? Mm-hmm. How do you know?
0: I got pictures. They let them all in there to use it yesterday.
3: All right, I'm out.
20: Just like that.
0: I just needed to know.
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4: From a commanding lead to a brutal fourth quarter collapse, the Patriots let opening night slip right through their fingers at Lumen Field. Clinging to all hope down by three and in field goal range in the final minute, New England watched their offense implode as Drake May tossed his third interception of the night. And it sealed a heartbreaking 13-10 defeat. I'm Drake Toll.
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2: 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This is McElroy and Kubelik in the Morning.
0: Going to try to talk college football. Some of that my fault, and I apologize to everyone. Damien, you didn't give us your answer. This foldable iPhone, yes or no?
24: Nah, I'm good.
0: Okay. John?
20: I already have one mortgage. I don't need another.
3: They're not cheap.
0: Okay. Hold on a second. 8 o'clock, hour number 2, Thursday, September 10th. This is also a real question. Mm-hmm. Now, I understand that it's like a lot of things. Nothing in life is free, right? Nothing.
3: No. Come on.
0: But I do... Whatever, what does it cost? $1,200, $1,800, $2,000?
3: $2,000, I think.
20: Over three.
3: No.
0: I didn't see
20: all the 2 terabyte one, which is probably what you need.
3: Excuse me?
20: The 2 terabyte duo? Yeah.
0: You get a pterodactyl with it?
3: I mean,
0: they deliver to your house. Hang on a
3: second. Why do you need that much data?
20: It's not data, it's space in there. Yeah, you think all the video files, everything else that you're going to get, you're just going to delete? No.
0: Greg, we could watch film on this.
3: My computer has like 512. Okay. And it's a beast.
20: I highly doubt that.
0: Bragging.
3: Dead serious.
20: I don't think so, Tim.
3: Mac Mini M6. Just get it. I get it on 20 seconds. Come in 12 days.
21: Okay.
3: About to be all the way dialed.
0: What is that going to make you better at?
3: Tape.
0: How?
3: I have a 40-inch. I'm going to literally be watching 4 games at a time.
0: So you're going to be watching none. I love these people with this. Like John's got his 11 TV set up on Saturday. I'm like, so you technically don't watch any game.
20: No, I watch all of them.
0: You don't.
20: Yes,
0: you
20: I can't.
0: You're seeing it. You can't watch two things at once. You cannot.
20: I can watch 11 things. I can watch 16.
0: I see your eyes every day. They don't go different directions. They don't have to.
20: It's all right there. I see them all. Am I taking notes on every single one?
0: Oh, Damien, you see the difference there? I see them all. I watch them all.
20: Yeah.
0: You can't watch two games at once.
3: He's a film guy.
0: You can't.
20: I ain't a film guy. I don't need to.
3: He's a feel guy. Feel.
0: You get the feel of all the games. You can have them in your line of sight. You can't watch two games at once.
3: Says the guy who watches the Super Bowl with like 30 people.
0: Who, him?
3: You.
0: No.
3: Super Bowl Absolutely party not. McGee over here.
0: No.
21: Super Bowl party McGee.
0: Y'all stage, y'all's house for big games. I don't need your commentary or your questions. Or bringing up non-football related topics. I don't need it.
3: Oh, I love that Pepsi commercial.
0: Can we run that back? Was that Carmen Electra? No. I'm not watching the commercial again. Has been a new challenge with the kids, though. They want to watch the commercials again. But, okay, in all seriousness.
3: Oh, boy.
0: We act like we go into the Apple store and hand them $1,000 for a phone. Like, that doesn't happen.
3: Yeah, I love having debt on my phone.
0: It's going to be in your bill anyway.
3: I don't care.
21: Yeah, just...
3: I'm sorry. There's a few things that I'm okay. I am 38. My dad's like... ultimate debt free. I'm like, well, dude, if you can get something like 2%,
0: that's grew up on Dave Ramsey.
3: I get it. That also, like, there's a 5% arbitrage of if I buy it now or if I pay it over time. Like, if you can find a decent arbitrage, by all means.
0: Now, listen, I will fully admit I don't pay a bill, so I probably am the bad person to have this discussion. But I feel like when you do like the rollover phone thing where you can always upgrade your phone.
3: That's going away.
1: It's because of this.
20: Right, yeah. We're losing how much? 5%? No, forget that.
3: That's going away.
1: It's because of this doggone duo.
0: This will be the kicker for this phone. We're going to stay on this for just a few more seconds.
3: Here we go.
0: And I don't know who's controlling our clock. If it's John, if it's a different clock that somebody else runs or not. We are going to go a couple more seconds.
1: Keep on the field.
0: I saw one guy yesterday post a video about how much it would cost to have the screen repaired. Mm-hmm. And if that is real and it's not covered by Apple, there's no way anyone should do it because it'll cost about as much as the phone.
1: Okay, so yeah. No.
0: Like, he's like, it's going to be $1,100 to get your screen repaired.
1: Cool.
0: If everyone who wants to get it should ask that question. It's like, all right, if my kid knocks this out of my hand and the screen cracks and it doesn't work properly, how much is it going to cost?
3: Get that extended warranty.
0: Apple care about to skyrocket.
1: Oh, 100%.
3: You think?
0: If that's the case.
20: Hell, Apple TV just jumped up.
3: To buy an Apple TV?
20: The subscription service, Apple TV Plus. Excuse me.
3: I don't know.
0: It's good. It's worth it. It's good.
3: Just run it.
20: Well, it's $4.99. Now it's $14.99.
1: Oh, boy.
3: Yeah, I don't like the news.
0: Greg doesn't want debt, though, so he can't.
20: I know, right, yeah.
0: He only has every streaming service known to man.
3: I like debt. I'm 38. I'm comfortable with debt.
1: I like debt.
3: I'm very comfortable with debt.
0: But just don't pay for a phone over time is what you're saying.
3: I'm not paying for a phone over time. I'm not doing monthlies on televisions. I'm not, like, if it's something that's needed, mm-hmm. like, by all means. But, like, the pay over time model only works
0: if you're
3: getting,
0: like, 0%. What was the electronics place, John, back in the day where you went in there, Long's Electronics, where you went in there and, like, you got, not layaway, but you got your TV for, like, 48 months. Like, a $300 TV.
20: Right? Oh, yeah, yeah, yeah.
0: Like, I'm not saying that, but I'm just saying you're going to pay your cell phone bill anyway.
3: That's true, but, like, I don't want to pay interest on my cell phone.
0: So you're telling me, honest to God's truth right now, when you bought that phone, you went in and paid for that phone in full.
3: I'm on the upgrade program.
0: I just, Damien, help me with this.
3: I'm not.
0: Is it not what I just said?
3: It's not the same thing. It's the upgrade
0: it's
3: program.
0: The thing. There's it's the no, only thing.
3: There's no interest.
0: I just said so the reason I pay for my phone on my bill every month is because I can keep rolling into new phones.
3: But that's going away. You can't do that anymore. So you're going to have to buy your phone, and you can still pay it monthly, or you can just pay it up front.
0: Different conversation. I told you why I did mine this way, and you were like, I'm not paying for a phone over time.
3: Moving forward, now that the upgrade program is going away, yes, I'm not paying for a phone over time.
0: Is that just for this phone or all phones?
3: All phones. I said the upgrade program is going away. I don't know why. I don't know what that means.
0: But mine is with my carrier, not with Apple.
3: I don't know. I can't help you with that.
0: See, educate yourself before you come to these arguments. As someone who doesn't even pay my cell phone bill.
20: No, you pay it.
0: I pay it, but not.
20: Yeah. Yeah, like, I watch the game.
0: I don't go through the fundamentals
20: of it.
3: Yeah. You're a field guy.
0: Yeah. I'm not the play caller. I execute the plays. I don't call the
3: plays.
0: That's it.
3: Thomas
0: in Florence wants to join in. Welcome in, Thomas.
5: Hey, guys. Hope you guys are having a good whatever day it is, Thursday.
3: I've had better days.
5: Yeah.
0: I've run this one into the ground. So.
5: So my comment is this, is that what I think is actually happening with the clock is that they are always using the clock on the field. The same one you guys are looking at during games is the one that gets used. The only time they don't use it is when they're reviewing something. So realistically, every game is on the wrong time and occasionally on the right time, with the theory that the same amount of time total has elapsed during a game, except for that last game, which had an extra second in it.
0: Okay. I mean, the word theory being used as it pertains to details in football, but I see where you're going. And yeah, I think there's some accuracy there.
5: Absolutely. Well, one other question for you guys, Cole. So we're here in Florence. So what did you think of North Alabama Saturday?
0: Loved how they fought. Loved how they battled. Man, I thought it was brutal because if your quarterback hits three throws, that could have been a different game. I mean, honestly. And you guys know I don't do should haves, could haves. I don't, but there were three wide open throws down the field two would have converted third downs. One was approaching the red zone, and it's a different game. You have a chance. You have a real chance. I mean, it's a two-score game late anyway when you had possession of the football for one of those. So 15 for the defense is awesome to watch. I thought the defense flew around. I love how different they are from a coverage perspective. They do different things. First bull riding example that I've ever heard a coach give his kids. Blake Cohen, defensive coordinator, told us that he referenced it to like bull riding, like you want the toughest bull to get the best score. He's like, don't ask for things to be easy. Ask for them to be hard. And I was like, Coach, I got to ask you, how many of your kids knew what you were talking about when you tried to reference bull riding as opposed to playing football? And he laughed. He's like, yeah, I get it, but I'm from Wyoming. So it's kind of how it goes. Yeah. But I was impressed, man. Coach Dierman's done a really good job. The offense is a little different. They get after you on defense. They have some really good players. Like, they have a receiver that could be playing big-time college football. Their left tackle is a really good player. He could be playing big-time college football. He did. He transferred down. His dad's a linebacker coach. Quarterback's big, ton of ability, but, boy, he missed some. He missed some layups. And you can't do that against an SEC team at their place. You can't do it. So,
3: another takeaway for North Alabama.
0: It's not UNA, actually. You're supposed to reference them as UNA.
3: That's cool, not the school. I'm going in a different direction.
0: Do you like their new logo?
3: I do, actually. I love their new stadium, too. I think there's a lot of I think it's really – they've done a good job up there. I went not once but twice this past weekend, both driving to and from Nashville to the Buc-ee's in Athens.
0: Yep.
3: Dude, that is the busiest Buc-ee's I have ever seen.
6: Uh-huh.
0: It's almost like a must stop when you're going to Nashville if you have to.
3: It is a gold mine. Dude, there was traffic going into
6: the Buc-ee's.
3: There were people waiting to get gas. And I'm not kidding when I tell you this, like 5 or 6 minutes trying to pull out because the traffic was so bad.
0: It's crazy.
3: I've never seen anything like it.
0: And what's wild is, you know, living in Huntsville, living in Huntsville and Decatur, and then working in Athens for a while. I would drive by that spot of the interstate for a long time. Nothing. Farmland.
6: Now.
0: And it had an exit. Nobody would ever get off. You'd never get off on that exit, ever, unless there was an accident and you had to, like, circumvent it somehow. And now it's like great.
3: Why is that such a busy Buc-ee's compared to the others?
0: Man. 65.
3: I get it, but it's not like it's next to a gigantic metropolis. Like, no. Athens is growing. Florence is growing. Huntsville's, of course, massive. I think
0: you got a lot of people going from Birmingham to Nashville, Nashville to Birmingham. You got a lot of people going Huntsville to Birmingham. You got people going
3: holiday weekend too. I get it. Like, I drove Friday, came back on Monday. Like, I understand.
0: It's on the way to the lake for a lot of people. There's a river right there that people are going to do different activities on. Like, you don't think that dude's not a billionaire for no reason. Like, he knows.
3: No, I know.
0: He's in high traffic areas.
3: It's going to be one of the best Buc-ee's I've ever seen as far as like turnover. It was crazy. Yeah, the one in Leeds was doing well, but goodness gracious, the Athens one is like
0: the Athens one has been more busy steroids than Leeds every time I've been there. Yeah, it's wild.
3: It is wild.
0: Blake in Huntsville, welcome in, Blake.
7: Hey guys, how's it going? Cole, first off, 40% wanted me to tell you hello.
0: Tell him I said hello.
3: Who?
7: I'll do it.
0: 40%. Just let it go, Greg. It's not gonna. You're not gonna get it.
7: Yeah, probably not the conversation for this place of time. So Auburn offensive line, I'm sure you guys have discussed this. If you have, I'm sorry, but 11 tackles for loss. Was it a scheme issue, a talent issue, a Baylor's defensive line was good issue? What was your takeaway from that?
0: Not all on the O-line. I thought you got really good effort from Joe Simmons. I thought you got good effort from Cole Skinner. Stanton Rimmel was a little up and down. He did some good things. He lost a few. Cole Best was fine. Listen, it's not all on them. Some of it was scheme. Baylor spent a lot of money on that D-line to upgrade that group. They got a couple good players up front. They also do some weird things up front. Also, you keep in mind, a lot of the run game that Auburn's going to have is going to be longer developing. So sometimes that's going to give defenses a better chance to be able to penetrate, disrupt, get the backfield, cause problems. And when you have to make decisions in the run game, like a quarterback keep it, a quarterback pull it, quarterback maybe let the ride the mesh a little bit longer and the running back takes it, like that can disrupt timing and rhythm with the run game. I didn't think they just got their tails kicked or anything like that. They're going to be kind of an effort, try-hard group. Like, that's what they're going to have to be. They're not overly talented. But I liked enough of the effort to think they're going to be okay. Now, straight pass pro, especially on the right side, which I didn't think would be a problem, looks like it might be a problem. that could be a potential issue. But also, I thought you got good reps from Jake Johnson, and the tight end might be able to help him a little bit. And the back, I mean, Jeremiah Cobb gets north and south. Give him more opportunities to do that. Like, he will take the ball and run north and south in a hurry. So it's not bad. I'll probably give him like a C plus for the game, maybe a B minus. It wasn't atrocious. It wasn't awful. Hadn't played a ton of football together. So I think they can continue to improve, but they're not going to be a Mahler group. It's just, they're not built that way. They don't have the talent to be that.
3: I was a little underwhelmed, if you want me to be honest with you. But I'm also at the time, I'm trying to decide, was that Baylor or was that Auburn? I don't think we have a sample size enough yet to know. You know what I'm saying?
0: Yeah.
3: We need more time to really assess.
0: And this is with a lot of them. Kind of goes back to, like, I think you're going to have groups like Virginia that just have a great understanding of the scheme and are technically and fundamentally sound. And you're like, you know what? That was awesome. But you're knocking on the door of your ceiling. That might be it. Mm-hmm. You're going to have some other groups that you see, like Alabama, where you see the talent and you're like, you're not even close to your ceiling, and it was still okay. I think with Auburn, I was good enough with the effort for week one that I'm able to sit there and go, all right, they can win with that effort. Some things technically, fundamentally have got to be cleaned up. Also, understanding of system got to be cleaned up a little bit, but I think they can get there. They're not going to be a dominant group. They just aren't. It's not what they're going to be. But that's okay in that offense. It's just timing and rhythm have to become a little bit more of a part of it. I wasn't shaken. Listen, we've talked about this team's offensive line a few times the last few years. Like, let's do this, Greg. We've done this before.
3: Okay.
0: Last year's O-line first game, this year's O-line first game. You had procedure penalties. You had guys getting smoked in pass protection. You had guys whiffing. And a lot of the positive runs came because the quarterback had to run for his life. Like, I didn't look at it that way.
3: No.
0: So, there wasn't a lot of busts, and the effort was pretty good. I can win some games with that. Now, the question, I think, is going to be more so than that group, like, because you said, like I did, felt pretty good about the skill. I felt better about the receivers than maybe I thought I would, but I don't know, like, high-end what I think about the receivers taking over games, making huge plays in big moments when I got to have it moment. I don't know. Also, don't know if on... there's going to be a ton of third and twos in big games that you're going to say run behind the left side. That might not be a real thing either.
3: True.
0: But I know when they had to have it late, 23 said, I'll block somebody. And the quarterback said, I'll put my head down. I'll go get you tough yards.
3: Sure.
0: Okay, cool. We'll take that.
3: Absolutely. I don't have a problem with it. I do think I was a little underwhelmed with just the overall talent. I just thought they'd have more dudes, personally. I think they got two or three that are dudes, for sure. On defense, they probably got three or four. I just thought overall the roster would be in a slightly better spot. That's it.
0: That's why I had to bring so many guys.
3: I know, but I just thought some of the guys he'd bring were going to be dudes. You know what I mean? Like, I think the receivers are just guys, with the exception of Singleton, you know, which is a little surprise. And maybe there's more in there. Maybe we hadn't seen it yet. We've talked about it over and over again. I was very underwhelmed with what I saw at the quarterback spot. I just expected a better grasp. I expected a little bit. I expected a little bit more command. I expected a little bit better field vision. I thought I'd see a little more. You know, and it's week one. Not overly concerned. But you got a guy that started 30 plus games. I mean, I thought the command, the execution, the efficiency. I thought it'd be better.
0: It's wild because it's a different opponent. But the things you came away concerned with from Byron Brown are the things that we looked at with Kenny Minchie, the things that we looked at with, I'll even throw Kamario Taylor in there, Faison Brandon, that we were kind of wowed by.
3: Yeah.
0: And I'm not talking about throws. I'm not talking about, you know, I mean, even Jared Curtis, when Jared Curtis came in, it stuck out to me like a sore thumb of, okay, this dude's like take, snap, ball fake, ball out now. Like, okay, protection breaking down, go. Keep eyes downfield, nobody there, then turn north and south and run. Whereas Blaze Berlowitz was a little bit of like, Blaze Berlowitz looked like Auburn Bo Nix in the game. Can make plays, can run around, can do things, but it was like, it felt tense.
3: Yeah.
0: When he was, you know what I'm saying? Like, it felt like, ah, and I got to do something. Whereas

0: And there's that's a noticeable difference. And it's wild to see some of these really young quarterbacks come in and be able to handle a play fake. Okay, I got to get out of the pocket. And Keelan Russell, same thing. Like, Keelan Russell didn't feel like he was panicked.
1: No.
0: And he had to run some. He had to get out of there.
1: Yeah, I do think there's some things that he can do better for sure. I think, don't pass up completions. Get your feet in the ground. You can't just, it's cover zero. You got an unblocked guy. You can't just be like, I'll handle him. I got him. Like, I'll just shrug him off. Like, that's against ECU, you can get away with it. But is that a sustainable recipe?
0: Yeah.
1: For some, yeah. But not for most. So there's things he can clean up too. I mean, I also think, like, when you have very little starting experience, a la Blaise Berlowitz, a la Keelan Russell, a la Faison Brandon, a la even Kamario Taylor. Like, he hasn't played that much football. Like, he's played a little bit.
0: Not much.
1: I can live with...
0: Dude, he looked totally different than the end of last year.
1: He looked great. I can absolutely live, though, with those guys kind of growing into the position. When you've started 30 games and you're making mistakes that should be like day one stuff, that just can't happen. Can't happen.
0: Yep.
1: Can't happen.
0: All right. Great question. We'll continue talking some college football. Stick with Auburn moving forward. What do we need to see next from this team, specifically this week?
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0: So what do we need to see from Auburn this weekend? Golly, I could have gone away from football with another great topic today. I'm not going to do that to y'all. 205-834-9450. 205-834-9450. Greg, you mentioned that watching Arch Manning, one of the coverages that led to one of his interceptions was the same that got Byron Brown. We talked about where defenses are headed, what they're doing differently this day and age. Who, based on what you saw with the mistakes, has the better chance of finding success as the season progresses? The defense with what they did to Byron Brown in week one, or Byron Brown and the Auburn offensive staff of being able to understand some of those coverages and work around them as we move on?
1: Oh, gosh. I mean, first of all, I think Arch just has a much better supporting cast. I don't think it's close.
0: Yeah, this is more a Byron Brown question, but yeah.
1: Yeah,
0: I mean, I was going to say, a lot of this has to do with the people around you. A lot of this has to do with opponents. I get that. But just speaking from a defensive standpoint, with what Byron Brown was fooled on or late on,
1: yeah,
0: is there a better chances that the defenses Auburn's going to see are going to continue to be able to do these things and give him problems, or that he can ramp up the timing a little bit and have a better understanding of what's there and correct some of the mistakes that he made?
1: Yeah, I think that there's things that he can clean up for sure. But it starts with being on time. It starts with being in a position where the ball comes out immediately. It starts with answers. And honestly, like the release that everyone spent so much time talking about, it's a little long. There's no doubt. It's a little long.
0: It was long for all the other throws, too.
1: Yeah, it was. I don't think that's like a killer. But if you're aggressive and you have a long release, you got problems. I think the long release is perfectly fine on vertical shots, on downfield throws that are outside the numbers. Long release on vertical throws inside the numbers, problem. Long release on tight window throws, problem. So I think what he could get away with last year, he's going to have to reassess his level of aggressiveness and when you can take chances and when you can't. And that's okay. I think if you look at last year, he was pretty conservative at times. People don't remember that, but if you look at the game against Florida, how many points they score? You know, you look at the game against Miami, how many points they score? And that was a good defense, right? Like, we know that. But both those defenses are really good. So I think you have to scale back the level of aggression depending on the quality of the play that you're going to face on a week-in, week-out basis. And that's okay. Just be a little bit more game manager and a little less game breaker until the situation requires you to be a game breaker. Because the way they play defense, you can manage the game a little bit better and be in a good spot. But I don't know. You just can't put them in a tough spot, give them the short field, but they're making bad decisions over the middle of the field.
0: Damien, what did you leave from Byron Brown, what you saw and what you think he may be able to be or do moving forward?
2: I think it was more shocked because I thought, kind of to Greg's point, he brought it up the other day, was for somebody that's played as much football as he has, it felt as though like some of the processing was a little bit slower, some of the gimmies, it felt like, okay, maybe because the environment's different. You're not at South Florida. You got to remember who you're playing against. It was just underwhelmed. Like, the talent, no question about it. And also felt like they put a lot on his plate. Like you kind of brought it up with the caller. Not all of it was on the offensive line, but it felt like either Baylor's defense was kind of giving him happy feet a little bit, and he's trying to get out, but he made plays when he needed to. But it felt as though, for somebody that had played a ton of football, it looked, as comparing him to like a Kamario Taylor or even a Keelan Russell, guys that were making their, you know, if they haven't played as much football and they look like they have more command. It just kind of felt uncomfortable.
1: Like, Minshew's the best example. Like, Minshew was in complete control.
2: Yeah.
1: You know what I mean? I know it's Youngstown State versus Baylor. Two very different operations.
0: Yes.
1: Two very different circumstances. In complete control. Ball getting out, on time, accurate, decisive. Maybe not the best deep ball thrower to the outside. Like, he's going to miss some. He's going to throw two balls out of bounds. You know, I mean, just like, it's not going to be,
0: sure,
1: you know, he's not going to be day one Aaron Rodgers. Like, it's going to be probably have to grow into that, and that's okay. But not that he ever gets to Aaron Rodgers level, but you know what I'm saying. Like, he'll grow and get better. My biggest concern is that this guy's played a lot of football. It's hard to change in season when you've played that much. What do you think, Cole?
0: It's hard to change in season almost any time when you played a little, a lot. Like, it's hard to make differences in your procedure because, like they say, old habits die hard. And that's why I asked you the question on Monday. From a quarterback coach, offensive coordinator, head coach perspective, coaching staff perspective, is it real to think that they can speed him up a little bit? Because, and this is, for me, it wasn't even really the delivery. It was the thought process. And when Roman broke down on Read and React Monday, that backside corner coming up to take away that deep post, and you watch, you rock it back and forth, you watch it in slow motion, you start to think, man, the process of throwing this football should have started a second and a half earlier.
1: Yeah.
0: That's way behind in football time. Mm-hmm. Way behind. Because regardless of, and that throw should not have pulled him to the middle of the field. And I don't hear a lot of fans talking about that, because a lot of fans will see you throw a deep post a lot of times, and let's say it's single safety, there's not going to be anybody else over there. So you can pull him across the field, and that's great. It's a good job. Look, you pulled him across the field. He used the whole field. Receiver could make an adjustment. That wasn't one of those throws. And so it's the combination of that. And I'll still go back to, Greg, the thing that bothers me most is on two of those interceptions, when backside defenders came over to make the picks, there was no route to hold that individual defender. And, I mean, you tell us, is that asking too much?
1: There was. The post over pick, there is no holding it. It's post over. Like that's there is no holding it. That's throw it to the over route. If you're worried about the backside holding it, throw it to the over. Don't throw the post. Like that's the whole design. Like it's 1-2-3. It's a right side of the field read. Like it's a vertical read on the right side of the field. It's not all the way backside type of read. Like it's a post over. Simple concept, standard day one shot play. So you can talk about the design. Like, no, that's the route right. Design. That's the concept. The other one, there's nothing holding the backside because the 3-by-1, the safety's pushing to 3-by-1 side. Like, throw this to one. You have 1-on-1. That's the next level of concern. It's like, do they have the dudes that can consistently win the 1-on-1s? I don't know the answer to that. You better have dudes at wide receiver if you're going to run the style of offense.
0: Yes.
1: So, and I don't know if they have them or not. Thing is, I think they ran off a couple of pretty good rideouts. Like, I don't know what Malcolm Simmons' situation was, but like, I think he would have been good in this system.
0: Yeah.
1: I think he would have been really good in this system. Obviously, Cam Coleman's a different animal, different circumstances. Like, that's a different animal. We don't even talk about that, but it's just like, did they not trust the 1-on-1? Maybe that's something too. I don't know. I don't know the answer to that. I haven't been at practice. Do they feel good about their personnel wide receiver, Cole? Do you think they do?
0: I think they feel pretty good about it. Yeah.
1: Yeah. Then you shouldn't be worried about it.
0: All right, we'll see if that can improve where it needs to go. We'll talk about a couple other games coming up this weekend. First, Greg, tell our listeners about Bromberg's and what they're going to be able to find there.
1: Well, they have so many things that you could find. Really, anything you could possibly want is there available for you at Bromberg's. They've been serving the community for almost 200 years. It's really an amazing group. And I've always had a great experience. Second, I walk in the door, visit with the friendly faces. They've pointed me in the right direction on several occasions. I don't know the first thing about jewelry, but man, when I walk in, they're so knowledgeable. It makes me feel at ease knowing I'm buying something that's going to be important and will last and will be kept in my family, hopefully for a very long time. So go and check them out. They're in Mountain Brook. They're in the Summit. They also are online at brombergs.com.
0: All right, when we come back, more on Auburn heading into the weekend and then other college football action that we're going to be getting into across the course of the show to the day.
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0: All right, welcome back in. McElroy and Kubelik in the morning. Malcolm Simmons, by the way, Greg brought him up. One catch, 64 yards, a touchdown for Texas Tech over the weekend. So, just if you're wondering how that was going and what that was. The game of the weekend, though, Ohio State at Texas. Dan Hope of 11 Warriors is going to stop in now on the Higginbotham Hotline, help us preview that one. Ohio State come out healthy from week one, Dan. It wasn't a highly contested matchup, but they didn't come out with any injuries or any injury updates we need to be concerned with, did they?
15: Nothing major. You know, there were a couple players who missed week one. Quay Rousa, Alabama transfer, did not play in week one, but Ryan Day said that he has had a full week of practice, so the expectation is that he will be back on the field. Kyle Parker, LSU transfer wide receiver, he also missed week one. Doesn't really look like he's going to be able to play this week, but you know, obviously Ohio State has a lot of talent at wide receiver, and so uncertain how big his role will be even when he is back. So I'd say those are probably the two biggest guys to watch for from an injury standpoint. But you know, in terms of starters, everybody should be available.
1: What about the offensive line last week? I was pretty disappointed, if I'm being honest, especially in the first half with the lack of a consistent push. I know that's been a point of contention for a little while. I felt that Saravelle being moved inside would be really helpful for him. It didn't materialize. Right tackle concerns me. So where are they at with the offensive line heading into this weekend?
15: Yeah, I mean, I'd certainly say that's probably the biggest question mark, biggest concern going into this game is that offensive line, because obviously, we saw what happened, you know, the last couple times that Ohio State played a big game like this against Indiana and Miami to end last season, allowing 5 sacks in both of those games. And so that has been a huge point of emphasis for Ohio State, is improving that offensive line this offseason. And, you know, it's a lot of the same guys from last year, a very experienced unit. But, you know, like you said, I don't think the best start, I mean, obviously when you're going up against a team like Ball State, you expect to dominate in the trenches, and I don't think that you can quite say that for that Ohio State offensive line. Obviously, they did make some improvements in the second half, getting some big home run plays in the run game. But, yeah, I think, like you said, right tackle in particular, Phillip Daniels, I think he had a rough opener. He was someone who was one of the weaker links on that offensive line last season, particularly later in the year. So, you know, I think that's a question mark. I would still expect Phillip Daniels to start this game at right tackle, but he could be on a short leash, because we saw it in the opener that there were a couple drives where Ohio State took Phillip Daniels out of a game, moved Austin Cerevet out to right tackle, and put Gabe Van Sickelen there at right guard. So I think, you know, that offensive line, especially that right side of the offensive line, is certainly going to be a position to watch in this game, especially when you think about the talent they're going against on the Texas defensive line.
0: Dan Hope of 11 Warriors joining us on the Higginbotham Highline, covers the Ohio State Buckeyes. Skill position is not going to be an issue. And you watch this Ohio State team, Jeremiah Smith going to get a lot of the love, Julian saying, but there were more faces that were showing up. I mean, how deep is the skill running back, wide receiver for this team this year, maybe even more so than what we thought coming in?
15: Yeah, and I think at receiver, they're honestly deeper than they've been. Now, do they have a second guy who's quite Carnell Tate, who's quite Emeka Ogbuka, or some of the other guys that they've had at that position in recent years? Probably not, but I think Devin McEwen showed against Ball State that he has the potential to be a really good number two receiver for this Ohio State offense. You know, Brandon Innes is an experienced guy, and then you've got a couple of freshmen in Brock Boyd and Chris Henry Jr. who, you know, are getting immediate playing time in that receiver rotation. And then, you know, going over to running back, I think Bo Jackson had a strong start to the year. You know, the big question for him all offseason was, can he make those home run plays? So to see him break off a 65-yard career-long touchdown run in the first game, certainly a positive sign for him. I thought Jacoby Jackson, Florida transfer, had a promising opener as the number two running back. And then Legend Bay has kind of been the talk of the town all offseason, how dynamic a player he can be. He had a spectacular 25-yard touchdown against Ball State. Yeah, made about four or five defenders miss after catching a short pass out of the backfield. So this is definitely an offense that has a lot of weapons. Obviously, Jeremiah is the star, and he's the guy who everything's kind of built around. But I think there are a lot of playmakers certainly around him.
1: What about the defensive front and the lack of a consistent pass rush? This is now second year in a row you got to replace some really good players. There's no denying that. Like Caden Curry last year was great. We know they had an edge presence last year that's now making millions upon millions in the NFL. We know Quay Russo. We covered him down here. He's a good player when healthy.
0: Don't like that he's dinged up.
1: He's already just dinged up a lot. It's unfortunate. He's a really good player when he's out there. Heard good thing about Edric Houston, hear good things about a couple of the guys, but didn't see much of it last week. Is there another gear to that defensive front in your eyes?
15: Well, when I think about last week, I actually think we saw a lot of pressure from the defensive front. It's just a matter of turning that into sacks. I think there were a lot of times where they were getting after the quarterback, forcing Keldrick Luster, the Ball State quarterback, to get rid of a ball quickly. But finishing plays a big point of emphasis. I mean, Kenyatta Jackson Jr. talked about that in his press conference this week. He, according to Pro Football Focus, actually led the country with 8 quarterback pressures last week, but he didn't turn any of them into sacks. So that's a big point of emphasis for him, and I think that entire defensive line. But I did think we saw some good things from that defensive front in week one. Zion Grady, another guy from Alabama, I thought he had a good first game starting opposite Kenyatta Jackson Jr. at defensive end. Kari Wilder, a freshman, they were using him some at both defensive end and defensive tackle in their pass rushing package, and he showed some good things. James Smith, another Alabama guy, I thought he showed some good things as well in that first game. So I think you can see the upside of that group. Again, it was Ball State, so you expect them to win most of the matchups there in the trenches. And you'd probably like to see, you know, 4 sacks instead of 1 sack. But I do think that there were some good things that we saw from that defensive line in week one, but obviously now the competition is going to be a step up.
0: Visiting with Dan Hope from 11 Warriors. He covers Ohio State for that site and has done it for a long time, does it well. They'll be in Texas taking on the Longhorns this weekend. The matchup you're most intrigued with, the part of the game that you feel like, hey, if Ohio State handles this, they got a really good chance of coming out of there with a win. What would that be?
15: I think it's probably the Ohio State secondary against Texas's wide receivers because, you know, Devin Sanchez is a guy who's coming into this season with a lot of hype. Texas guy, you know, was heavily recruited by the Longhorns but chose to come to Ohio State. You know, this is going to be his first real big test there as a starting cornerback going up against Cam Coleman and Ryan Wingo. Jermaine Matthews Jr. is a guy who's a returning starter but has had some ups and downs. And so I think that's going to be a really crucial matchup for Ohio State. I think if they can limit Cam Coleman and Ryan Wingo, I will like Ohio State's chances. But if they allow those guys to make a lot of plays and get beat deep, I'd probably like Texas's chances.
0: All right, there we go. Dan, great stuff. Appreciate you stopping in, helping us preview it. Look forward to catch up with you again soon.
15: Sounds good. Thanks for having me, guys.
0: Dan Hope of 11 Warriors. You can find anything that you need on Ohio State there.
1: How much did you watch of Ohio State this weekend? Did you watch their whole game?
0: Most of the defense, all of the offense.
1: Yeah. I think that there's some good. It's week one, you know, so take it with a grain. I think there's some good there for sure. Like, we know the weapons are there. I think McEwen makes him a little. I think they have a really good presence with McEwen. Like, you know, Jeremiah Smith's going to get his.
0: He's so smooth. I think he's big time.
1: He's excellent.
0: I think if he's on a lot of other teams, he's probably getting a lot more targets and probably getting a lot more discussion.
1: He's really,
0: but 6 for 97 and a touchdown. I mean, it's not like he didn't play well.
1: He's excellent. I feel great about him.
0: You got a speed guy with Legend Bay. Brandon Innes solid. I mean, that core is fantastic. And then Jacoby Jackson, the Florida transfer, looked good. Like, he looked good at Florida. We know he can play.
1: Yeah, oh yeah.
0: And then you get Bo Jackson, who is super solid too. Like, the skill is great. I still don't think the tight end is a position of strength. I didn't see a lot of help from the tight end the way that you would like. And my philosophy is that when Ohio State has been really good on offense, they have had a tight end that can get after you.
1: Yeah.
0: And I don't know if they have that right now. And I don't know how many teams on the schedule are going to require it to make a huge difference, but that is one thing that kind of stuck out to me, all the O-line inconsistencies.
1: But if we're looking kind of across the board at the Big Ten right now, I think SC looks legit. I think SC is real. People will say, we'll see. I think that's totally fair, but I am a believer this year. I am 100%
0: I'm with you. I'm higher on SC right now. I think that defensive line is going to be a real deal.
1: I agree.
0: They're going to be a problem.
1: I think they're going to be good. I'll tell you this. I was underwhelmed by what I saw from Indiana. Just based on their level of execution, the standard I have for Indiana. And I'm underwhelmed by their corners. I know they got hurt in the game. And look, they looked average as the day is long in week one last year and got so much better throughout the course of the season. So hopefully that happens. I do think they're going to miss that running back, Kobe Black. He's going to be out for a bit.
0: Yeah,
1: he runs hard. I still think they got depth at running back. They're fine. Just he was a veteran guy, had been around. We'll see. I mean, we'll see with Indiana. So Michigan, of course, not good. So a handful of others in the Big Ten. I was not as thrilled with their performance. But right now, I mean, the two best teams in the Big Ten, based on performance week one, right? Just on, if we're living in a absolute microcosm moment, two best performances by a mile were SC and Ohio State. By a mile. And Ohio State, I think, has another gear in there than what we saw last week. Underwhelmed by Oregon, underwhelmed by Michigan, a little bit underwhelmed by what I saw from Indiana, but hoping they get better. Liked what I saw from Penn State. I think that was a good performance, but I don't know if their ceiling is where you'd get the ceiling from SC or from Ohio State. So all in all, I think there's a lot of growth to be had with some of those Big Ten teams. I think Wisconsin's going to be better. I don't know if it's enough to be competitive at the top of the league, but I think they have a chance to be better. Giving Notre Dame a decent fight for the first three quarters. So I don't know. It's an interesting league this year. It's interesting. It's not as cut and dry as I thought it might be. Granted, 1 week performance, total overreaction, but there might be more teams at or near the top with some of the holes that we saw maybe from Oregon and from Indiana.
0: That sounds about fair. And listen,
1: I think SC's in that top tier.
0: Week one's always going to be an overreaction. Total. People are going to overreact to Oregon being a little down. People are probably going to overreact to Penn State being more up. I saw some good things from Washington when I watched their game. Are people overreacting to UCLA? A lot to like from what they did.
1: Golly, they look good.
0: I thought Minnesota looked good. So, you know, we'll see what it really is over the next few weeks. I still don't question the depth of the league. I maybe am with you questioning the depth of the super top tier of the league. That's one that I think we could look at and say, maybe not what we thought it
1: was.
0: Hard
1: to doubt the coaches, though. Like, you kind of trust Lanning. You trust Cignetti. You trust that they're going to get out. And God's honest truth, I trust Whittingham at Michigan. Like, there's someone that's going to get it right. I think he'll get them going.
0: Yeah.
1: I don't know how soon, but he'll get them going. They won't look like they looked last week again. I'd be surprised.
0: There was some discombobulation up front on offense at times that was not great. So, but some big games this weekend that the Big Ten can prove some things. We'll run through a couple of those on the other side next on Jocks.
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0: But they did kind of let him hang around for a minute.
1: Sure.
0: You know, I don't, it's not as real as I think people want it to be. Yeah, Wisconsin lost, but to a top five team. That's...
1: Yeah, but I think Wisconsin probably impressed some people. I know
0: should
1: look,
0: have.
1: You're never going to look at the offensive performance and be like, oh, look at that. No, like I think people probably came out of that saying, all right, that was pretty good, I think.
0: But you think about what they have a chance to do this weekend, and we Rutgers could use a get-back game. Indiana won't prove much against Howard. Oregon should be okay against Oak State. They do have to go there, though.
1: Yeah.
0: Now, Oklahoma and Michigan. Michigan gets it at home. Would be a massive game. I do think they still have the ability to find ways to get to John Mateer, kind of rattle him. I don't question their grit up front defensively. And I think that's what has to happen in this game. Now, you got to manage and sort what you're going to get from the front. But like I'm looking at 43.5, I'd probably take the under in this game.
1: You think?
0: But there are some avenues for Michigan to get this win.
1: I think there are.
0: Doesn't feel overly likely, but I don't see Oklahoma just all of a sudden being able to run the football in this group.
1: No, I think it's going to be tough sledding for sure.
0: Yeah.
1: I think it'll be tough sledding. I also think that, I think when you look overall at Michigan, it's not 100% broken to the point where it can't be fixed. It'd be one thing if Bryce Underwood came out and just looked god awful from the first snap of the game to the last, you know, but there were some bright spots early in the game where he's decisive, getting the ball out, quick throws, accurate throws. And I don't know what happened after the first drive, but it just never really got back on the tracks. But the first drive was beautiful.
0: Yeah.
1: If we can just get that first drive, like, all right, it's so we know it's in there. It's just keeping them in there, you know, keeping them in the game. So I think there are avenues for Michigan in this game, but they absolutely have got to be patient running the football.
0: Does it bother you that there's even any discussion, question about Bryce Underwood out there? Like, does that make you worry that he's even having to answer those questions and that the head coach is even having to talk about it?
1: I think it's totally warranted. I hate to say that. I've never liked to sit there. How many times have we sat here and said, all right, cool it on the quarterback replacement theory? I mean, I remember people calling in saying that TJ Finley needed to start over Bo Nix. Like, all right, relax. Like, it's Georgia State. All right, let's not get carried away. But so I'm not one that's all of a sudden going to say, oh, the quarterback needs to go. But we have to see a little progress. We have to see a little progress. And if they are incapable of running the football, I think he's still their best athlete at the position. Like, Tommy Carr is going to be a good player in time. He's a pocket guy. So if they can't run the football in a traditional sense, and you need to run your quarterback.
0: Doesn't do much good to bring Tommy Carr in.
1: No, heck no. So just run him. Like, run him, use his athleticism, move the pocket, change the launch point, bootlegs, stuff like that. It's not going to be what he wants for his long-term development, but it's what we have to do to win the games that are sitting right in front of us.
0: Absolutely. 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
1: All right, welcome back in. McElroy and Kubelik in the morning. 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Thursday, September 10th, 9 a.m. Hour number three underway. 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He joins us each and every week. Thanks to our friends at Coke and Piggly Wiggly. It's the coach, Wim Sanderson.

0: Hey, Coach, we've had a couple important conversations on the show today.
1: Okay.
0: Well, I got a question for you right out of the gate. Hold on a second.
1: Okay. I know you guys are excited about having a basketball guy on the middle of football season.
0: I don't know why you always say that.
2: You always say that.
0: We're fine.
1: I've already said it.
0: Hey, go ahead. Are you going to be getting this iPhone Duo?
1: I don't know what it is. No.
0: It's basically an iPhone that flips open and has a bigger screen.
1: No, fold it. I don't think so. No, that's for ladies that have put it in a purse.
2: Cole has a purse.
1: Oh, I'm sure.
2: It's called a crossbody, but it's a purse.
1: Well, no, I hadn't planned on it. I've got a pretty good
0: for the folks listening. First off, this is a joke. It's not real.
2: What?
0: I just don't want people to know I don't have a fanny pack across my chest. All right, I don't have
2: it. It's a crossbody.
1: Yeah,
0: crossbody is like what Chris Benoit used to do off the ropes.
1: I was going to brag on you for the day is over, and I wasn't trying to brown nose you, but I was going to brag on you in a minute. First of all, let me say this to y'all.
2: Mm.
1: And I know you've talked about it, so if you're going to threaten to throw LSU out of the league, which is a threat only, you're going to affect the other 15 teams. You know, everybody talks about on my show, oh, it's going to affect LSU. It's going to affect the other 15 teams. When you walk into the office of the SEC commissioner's office and you try to figure out the schedule, and some of those teams say, I'm not getting LSU at home, all a moneymaker that I'm going to have NIL money, that ain't going to work. That ain't going to work at all. And so I don't think it was going to transpire to start with the scheduling of football and basketball and other games, trying to schedule games in the place of LSU. It ain't going to work. So I don't know if y'all comment on that. You probably don't agree with it, but I think it was a threat, but I don't think it was anything that was going to happen. Am I wrong?
2: No. None of us actually believe that LSU is going to be kicked out of the league, but I do think it's a power play by the SEC to see, and this federal lawsuit will go on to see, and I don't think the SEC will actually act on it, but I think the SEC needs to be able to create a little bit of fear amongst its members so that they actually listen to the rules that the SEC is trying to enforce.
1: Yeah. Well, you know, you're right. And we've got, you know, got big time talking points, but there's two games this week with Ohio State and Texas and Michigan, a 5.5-point dog at home.
2: Is that your blue plate?
1: No, it ain't my blue plate. I'll give it to you, but you'll take a nap on anyway, but it would be okay. The Auburn game, Cole was a good offensive lineman. I think he blocked well, from best I can tell. I think the offensive – I can't tell you how good Brown is as a quarterback, because I think the offensive line blocked half the time they didn't. I think Auburn won that game because they might have lost it because they were better mentally. I thought he had them more mentally ready to play, great tackle. Ain't no doubt about that. But I felt like if you want to come up to me and say, well, how good is Brown? I don't have any idea. Your comments on that, both of you.
0: We talked about that this offensive line is probably going to have to be a little bit more of a try-hard group. They made some mistakes. There were some things that have got to be cleaned up. It wasn't great. I didn't expect it to be great, but also didn't see some of the egregious things that we've gotten from the Auburn offensive line the last couple of years. I feel like some of the mistakes they made could be overcome a little bit easier than what we've seen. So because of that, I'm not as down on that group. And I think they can get closer to being right than some people maybe want to believe right now. I'm more concerned with the timing of the quarterback and maybe what the quarterback thinks he's seeing or thinks he knew before he let the ball go. And if that can get us corrected as quickly as I think some of the O-line stuff can. They're not going to be a dominant O-line. They're just not. They're not going to be blowing people off the ball. They're not going to win with 2-3 yards of movement. They're going to have to win by creating space, formation people, using some quarterback run, going plus one. Like that's how they're going to win. Tempo will be maybe a little more of the plan moving forward, but that's how that group's going to be good, in my opinion.
1: Quarterback at Alabama needs to get on the ground faster. Doesn't need to get hurt. I think the passing game is going to have a good effect on the running game at Alabama. whether Greg wants to comment on that or not, but I think he's got a chance to be good, and I got a son always saying, why don't they play the backup quarterback more? Well, you're not going to do that in the opening game when you want to see how the first-string quarterback's going to play, I think. You don't try to limit his time. Greg, comment on that for me, if you will.
2: Yeah, Matt, I think Keelan had a really solid opening start. Like, it's kind of exactly what you want, I think. Like, there was a lot of good natural ability was on display, but there's so much to clean up. You know what I mean? Like, the last thing you want for a guy that's making his first career start to just light the world on fire and be completely flawless, and then he goes into the future parts of the schedule with last week is not a great indicator of what's coming because it's a less than stellar competition, right? So if you have a false sense, if you have a false sense of quality and you are perfect, then guess what? You go play against Georgia at home week four and it's your first taste of adversity. It's like, well, dang, this is a lot harder than I thought. Like, you know what I mean? So having it not be perfect is great because you got his attention. It's like, all right, you did a lot of good things. Look at all the good things you did. But here's where you can be a lot better. Look at these things too. So he's going to sit there and say, golly, I got to pick it up. You know what I mean? I got to be better. I got to do better here. I got to do better there. And as a competitor, you're not thinking about what you did well. You're thinking about how I can get better. So I think it was for a first start is great. Natural ability was on display. The next step though is playing quarterback. You know what I mean? Playing quarterback, taking the completions when they're there. Maybe a little less velocity on a throw to a tight end at a one-on-one in the back of the end zone. You know, a little less velocity here. You know, he showed raw horsepower, which is fantastic. Love that. Now it's about playing quarterback, and that's only going to come with reps. So super optimistic about what we saw because I think there's a lot of good in there for sure.
1: Well, for the Kentucky game, and I tell stuff now that unless you're 100 years old, you don't understand it. But Coach Bryant was at Kentucky.
2: Yes.
1: And he wants to say Kentucky's a football school and so forth.
2: Coach, where was Coach Bryant before Kentucky?
1: He was at the Alabama's assistant, wasn't he?
2: I didn't know this either.
1: I should know it. Coach Bryant came to Alabama in 1958 or 9. I came in 1960. And
0: Before Kentucky. It wasn't A&M. It was Maryland?
2: Maryland.
1: Maryland. Sure.
0: There was
1: Maryland.
0: Another place in between that, was there not?
2: No, I think he went Maryland.
1: From Kentucky
2: to Kentucky.
1: He went from Kentucky to Texas A&M for the money. He did not. The only reason he left, and I was with Ms. Bryant a great deal. I went out to see Ms. Bryant, took her to basketball games after Coach Bryant had passed away. So I know a lot of this stuff. I ain't going to get up and tell it all. But when we would play Kentucky in basketball, they would have a party, and they would invite all the football coaches. I got to go. I was a little punk GA. I was a little punk GA, and they would have a rum drinking party the night before the game, and Coach Rupp and Coach Bryant were as tight as they could be. They always said that they gave Coach Rupp a car, and they gave Coach Bryant a watch, and that's the reason he went to A&M. He went to A&M and had John David Crowe, who was a great player. You guys too, I'm all that. But anyway,
0: so the whole Cadillac thing's not real.
1: No, of course not. It's not real at all. So anyway, you know it was. Anyway.
2: I didn't know it wasn't.
0: I'm asking you. I thought it was real. I've always heard that was like the reason.
2: He got a watch.
1: Y'all are way backwards. You're back.
0: Well, tell us the story. We want to know.
1: I told you right now that he left because of the money at A&M.
2: How much did he get?
1: Got more money, and I don't know, but he left because he couldn't beat Tennessee.
0: So he was Jimbo Fisher before Jimbo Fisher was Jimbo Fisher.
1: I knew everybody.
2: That oil money's different.
1: I'm older than dirt.
2: Did they have oil in 60s?
1: When you go to Kentucky and play, now listen, but when you go to Kentucky and play, Kentucky crowd will be ready to play. I know the Kentucky crowd can't score, but they will be ready to play. And Stein being there, They will show you some. They will show you some things offensively. If you better not ready to play defensively, it'll hurt you some. They're going to be a little bit better than you think. They're excited. You think when you think about Kentucky, you think about basketball and you don't think about football. But they've all. I was standing in the door, sitting in the door when C.M. Newton signed Bill Curry to be the new football coach at Kentucky when he was at Alabama. That's how old I am. So you guys don't even know anything about that. I'm talking to two people that don't even understand that.
2: I know
1: so
2: C.M. Newton.
1: Bill Curry went for it. Yeah, well, Bill Curry went to, was a great friend of mine. He went to Kentucky as football coach and got fired there too. But anyway, it's very interesting to see how they play. I've told this story. I want to tell it one more time. I'll get off here. We have a drinking party. There's a drinking party. I'm not a drinker. When we get into the car to leave, Coach Bailey is in the front seat driving the car. Coach Riley's in the seat with him. I'm in the back seat with Adolph Rupp, the winningest basketball coach in the history of basketball, and I'm a punk GA. We go to the first red light. All of a sudden, Coach Rupp falls over in my lap. I think he has died. And I'm saying to myself, I don't know what to say to Coach Bailey. He's driving the car. I think he's passed away. And so he had a bunch of that rum.
2: Oh, he was a rum guy.
1: Rum, whatever it was, yeah. We go to the next red light, and I said, Sam, Coach Bailey, you need to stop this car. I said, Coach Rupp is falling over in my lap. I know this is great radio for y'all. And this is true story, right? This is so help me. And all of a sudden, when we got to the second red light, Coach Rupp just raised back up. He just raised back up. And thank goodness I wasn't a punk GA back in those days that was going to see the winningest coach in history college basketball die in my lap. So anyway, that's my story.
2: What'd you put in his drink, Coach?
1: I didn't put anything in there. And it was funny because they would get together and talk and they would laugh and have a good time. And the only reason Coach left there is because they just couldn't beat Tennessee. What Kentucky does, they've done a good job. They've been mediocre in football. They go to Ohio and get players. There's not a whole lot of players in Kentucky. Let me tell you one other thing. I know you want to get me off. Howard Snellenberger was a great friend of mine. My wife and I used to play canasta with him and Beverly. And Howard Snellenberger, it was a good, great basketball player in high school. I'm telling you stuff nobody's ever heard. Howard Snellenberger got the job at Louisville. And when he did, all the players that were really pretty good that went to Kentucky, and wasn't many of them in the state of Kentucky, but there were a few, he started getting them. And he turned Louisville into a pretty darn good football program. Before he went to Miami and before he left there, Howard's passed away. And Pat Dye told me the greatest coach on the field that he ever worked with was at Alabama was Howard Snellenberger. So anyway, Howard did that, and he turned Louisville into a very good football program. It's been a long time. This is old stuff, and half your listeners have already turned the radio off, but. This happened a long time ago, and so it's going to be interesting to see if Alabama can contain defensively, can contain Kentucky, because they'll have a big crowd there, be excited to play, and we'll see what happens there.
0: I think it's going to be a fun game. I really do. You got blue plates this week?
2: Give us a blue plate.
1: Yeah,
2: coach.
1: I do. I got one, and I had two that I looked at hard. The one of the best football teams in the country is Georgia, but 40.5 points is too many. I can't do that. The next game that I looked at was Georgia Tech and Tennessee. Georgia Tech's well coached. I know they didn't show it against Colorado. I got all that. But the guy at Georgia Tech can coach, and he's going to mash their butts. It's gone down to 11.5. It was 12.5. I was scared of it. I wasn't sure because I thought maybe he'd get them so ready that everything would change. So don't make fun of me, okay?
0: Okay.
1: I picked UAB 9.5 points to beat Louisiana Monroe. Now, let me tell you why, and I'll get off here. UAB, they did get a lucky touchdown against Illinois. They played a lot better. They're better coached. The home field advantage, no advantage at all. There ain't going to be nobody there. 15,000 maybe left, 20. I don't know how many. I think Louisiana Monroe got beat 62-13 by Mississippi State. And Mississippi State is better. Where Mississippi State can go to Minnesota and win or not by 1 point, I don't know. I felt more comfortable taking that game as my blue play. So if I lose that game next week when I'm on your show, whoever I pick, you pick the opposite. That's it.
0: Okay.
1: Piggly Wiggly and Coke bring me to y'all, and I appreciate Piggly Wiggly and Coke doing that. Piggly Wiggly's great people, and Stan and Andy are great friends of mine. They went to games with me, and Coco is a great drink. You guys are really good. And I'm not trying to brown nose either one of you guys, but y'all are really good in what you do on the radio as far as the games themselves. Okay?
0: Appreciate that, Coach.
1: Later.
2: Thanks, Coach.
0: There you go. The Coach Wim saying some great stuff today. I have had a couple conversations with Howard Snellenberger over my career, and he is unbelievable. His wife, Beverly, also one of the sweetest ladies you'll ever meet. We haven't discussed this, talked about this, Craig. Georgia gets Western Kentucky, right?
2: Mm-hmm.
0: And Coach just said he thought, what is it, 40? It's too much?
2: He said 40 and a half.
0: It's
2: not the same.
0: We see what happened to Western Kentucky last weekend?
2: No. How'd they do?
0: They lost to Nevada.
2: Nevada's good.
0: 49-14.
2: Yeah, fun offense.
0: Nevada ran for 323 yards.
2: Yeah, but not all running yards are created equal.
0: Okay.
2: Does Georgia run the ball?
0: I think there will be a percentage of ground and pound that's in Mike Bobo's game plan. Probably going to get some of that.
2: Are they looking ahead?
0: I don't believe so. No.
2: Why?
0: I think they'll be doubted on this one.
2: You think?
0: Mm-hmm.
2: But they got Arkansas next
0: Rodney
2: week.
0: Rodney Tisdale went 24-40 for Western Kentucky in this game.
2: They got Arkansas next week.
0: They'll be okay.
2: Wow.
0: Dominic Kelly for Nevada, 11 carries, 152 yards, 2 touchdowns.
2: Ah.
0: So, we'll see about that one. I might not be on board with Coach. I'm usually some of these early games, it's like, yeah, that's a lot, man. That's too much. Yeah. Georgia might have a day on the ground. We'll see.
2: Good.
0: I got to go watch the West Kentucky defense, see what that looks like.
2: You up on them or down on them?
0: Haven't seen the tape yet. I'll get to it.
2: You know who we haven't talked about this week?
0: Who's that?
2: Who has, I think, a really interesting game? A&M Arizona State.
0: Very interesting. That's there are multiple under-the-radar games this week that I think are going to be exceptional. That is one of them. And that UAB game against ULM is as well. John, tell us what is happening over at UAB right now.
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0: Aren't Vincent and the University of Louisiana Monroe, they are coming to Protective to celebrate the 2026 kickoff. 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
1: There you go. Okay, we will come back. Greg just mentioned maybe an underrated game coming up this weekend that we haven't spent a lot of time on.

0: You would never say that a first down is the same as a touchdown, so why would you say that campaign shares are the same as sales? 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
9: Dodge Montgomery.

0: Is the offensive line different from Mississippi State when they face a group that can actually get after you? Just a lot of questions, Greg, on that one that we'll kind of find out how real some things are.
1: No, it's not. You're not wrong. It's an interesting game for sure. And I think Minnesota's a good football team. So I also think it's a good opportunity for the SEC if you're looking at this constant Big Ten SEC supremacy conversation that exists constantly. I think it's a good opportunity for the SEC, one of the teams that not a lot of people have high hopes for, high expectations for, to go and secure a big win against a team that's going to win 8 or 9 games. I think it's a good opportunity.
0: Absolutely. All right, so the game that you just referenced, Texas A&M and Arizona State, Cutter Bowley was the guy we saw at Kentucky. Did some nice things, but, I mean, listen, he didn't really have great protection. I don't think offensively they had things in place to run it the way that he probably needed to. But, man, he looked great week one for Arizona State, and he's got a couple wideouts that can go.
1: Yes.
0: There were some letdowns. Let me put it this way. There were some windows in the A&M secondary week one. Now, they were later in the game, so how are things being orchestrated? Who's in the game? But there were some. How problematic can the Arizona State offense be for A&M's defense?
1: The big thing is, how does Arizona State fare up front? I think they're going to be fine. I love their wideouts. They got two guys that I think can go. But how do they hold up along the offensive line? That's the big question, because I do think A&M, regardless of what the numbers say, I do think they have some guys up front defensively that can be a huge issue. So we'll see how it goes, but I think it's really interesting to see the contrast in what A&M's going to be too. I thought there was a lot of things to like from A&M's offensive start under Holman Wiggins, first game calling it. I felt like they did some interesting things in the run game. They went a little bit more outside, a little more up and down. Like I think there's some things to like. I thought Marcel Reed threw it pretty well. Couple that he thought he held it on, couple that he missed. He's going to miss some throws.
0: He didn't have great protection in that game.
1: Not early, he didn't. It was a little better as the game went along, but I felt like there were some things to like about his performance. So I think A&M's really good. I've always felt that way, but they got to make sure they're all on the same page from a protection standpoint for sure.
0: I don't think there's any doubt. So that'll be a tight one. You flip to the other side. The Arizona State defense won. How do you go into this game trying to manage Marcel Reed? Are you gonna try to attack him? Are you gonna try to go after him? Because that offensive line, a little shaky as well. Is that your best avenue? Now, he can break you down with his legs, so you obviously want to protect against that part. Has some weapons that can hurt you in the quick game, too. I mean, Terry Bussey and a couple of those guys, they get the ball short yardage situations, they can take it to the distance. But how would you sort of want to defend Marcel Reed in the A&M offense if you were facing them this week?
1: I want to heat him up.
0: Yeah.
1: All day long. I want to.
0: Because like you said, he can be inaccurate at times. So force that hand.
1: Yeah. I absolutely 1,000% want to pressure him, push the pocket, do some things that are going to make him uncomfortable. Like pressures, edge pressures. He sees edge pressures a little better than up the middle. You got to contain him, though, because if he gets out, it's over. He's got way too much juice to let him take off and run and beat me. Because I do think he held it a couple times, also missed it a couple times. There was clear emphasis to try to push it down the field a little bit. They definitely had some, they married it up pretty well. I thought Holman Wiggins called a nice game. If that's what they're going to be going forward, they'll be tough to defend. But he is still going to have some occasional misses. He's a streaky player.
0: Yep.
1: And when you get him on the wrong day, it's over.
0: Arizona State, though, you mentioned some of those weapons, like Tyson Brown on the ground. He can get it. Like, really good player. You got Reed Harris, big physical target down the field. They had three receivers go over 100 last week. Amaria Miller, 8 catches, 102. Grayson Rigdon, 2 for 110. And Reed Harris, 6 for 137.
1: They got dudes at wideout.
0: Yeah. Yep, wideouts can play. Four players caught a touchdown pass for Arizona State this past weekend. Now, it was Morgan State, so say what you want, say what you will, but they operated the offense well.
1: But this is a playoff team from 2 years ago. It's a proud program. Yeah. Like, they're going to come to play. They know it's a big opportunity for them. Last time they played against an SEC team, they looked awful. So you don't think they haven't spent some time working on that? You don't think they've spent some time thinking about ways to look better? I mean, there's no doubt they have. So I would anticipate a good performance this week from Arizona State.
0: I think it'd be a tough game. I do. And I'll be careful with some of the, well, I think this is where a lot of this will be decided. They do a great job with their gap scheme runs. They play action off of that extremely well. What does gap scheme and gap scheme play action take a lot of to get going? Time. It's not quick hitting. It's not quickly developing. If A&M finds the right places to attack those, it could be big trouble. Because he kind of got hit off the backside a few times last week and had some pressure on backside a couple of those, like in the, some of the pull protection stuff that they do. Now, if you miss it, there's a chance it's going to be wide open. Then you start flowing with it to defend the run angle of it, and they can hit it in different spots, and they can keep you off balance there. But if they attack it the right way and they pick their spots well, and I would assume that Elko and company will have a good plan for that, then I think you can be successful against it. You can kind of shut it down early, get them out of it. But if that thing gets flowing a little bit and the backs are hitting it in multiple spots and then he's able to play action off that, that's kind of his game. Like he's – Cutter Bowl, he's not a twitchy quarterback. He's kind of a flow QB in my mind. Like let the things go and then like, bam, hit it where it's supposed to be. If you get him into a rhythm, I think he can be super effective. And that's the thing I think A&M has to be cautious of. Because if they don't hit some of those – I don't hate to say pressures because people think I'm talking about like bringing eight people. I'm not even talking about that. But like when they where they pick their spots, like if they attack pullers well and when guards or tackles are trying to pinch down, cover up space, if they know how to attack there and they can get penetration disruption, it could be a long day for the Arizona State offense. If they don't, it could be a long day for the A&M defense.
1: Yeah. And what I would say with everything as it relates to A&M, they're going to get you behind the sticks and it's over.
0: Yes.
1: Like that's what they do.
0: Because then you can't run those
1: protections. Then you're toast. Yeah. So you have got to stay on schedule. You have to. And I don't know if you can do it because there's going to be, like, you try to commit to the run against them. You might crease one for 40, but you're going to have four. Let's say one out of every 10 runs goes for 30, but the other nine are going to be tackled at or behind the line of scrimmage. Like, that's kind of how their game goes. It is so do or die with the way they defend the run and how aggressive they are. So you got to stay patient running it because you're going to get got a couple times, but you're also going to crease one a couple times too.
0: Well, I'm just going to tell you this. The middle of the offensive line for Arizona State should be okay. Center right guard, they got some power. They can move some people. The lower center of gravity guys, right guard loses his pad level just a little bit. But the tackles and pass pro, more a reason to stay on schedule.
1: Yeah.
0: I would also like to hear if Elko has mentioned this week. I don't know. Two back. A lot of two back in that Arizona State offense, which can be problematic, both in the run game and the pass game. But that's a little bit different than what some others have seen. Randy Johnson joining us on the other side to preview Minnesota.
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0: All right, welcome back in. McElroy and Kubik in the morning. Appreciate you being with us. Talking college football, and we are going to continue to do that now with Randy Johnson, who covers Minnesota for the Star Tribune. He is with us now on the Higginbotham Hotline. Randy, we are beyond intrigued with this game for so many different reasons. And a lot of it, for me, is what comes back for Minnesota. Quarterback, running back, some of the offensive line, edge defenders going to be back to be able to get after the quarterback. Where will they benefit most with what returns for this team that maybe a lot of people in our listening audience are not familiar with?
11: Yeah, I think you hit the high points there. They have key players in important positions like quarterback, like the edge rusher in Anthony Smith. I think, you know, maybe a little bit, he's been a little bit under the radar, has been running back Darius Taylor. If he's been healthy, and when he's healthy, he's pretty productive in both the rushing game and catching the ball out of the backfield.
1: You won't find out this show overlooking him. I love him. I think he's awesome. He's been one of my favorites for a bit now. I think he's just a terrific player. For those that have never watched Minnesota that are listening to our show, we have tried to emphasize they're really good on the D-line. They have difference makers on offense. But if you were just to holistically talk to us a little bit, talk to our listeners really more than us, about what Minnesota football is all about heading into this year, what do they need to know?
11: Yeah, I would say that they're kind of evolving into more of a passing team than they had been earlier in PJ Fleck's time there. He always wants to run the ball effectively when they can. Now you're seeing Drake Lindsey, their quarterback, had a solid freshman year, and he's just taken off from there so far. He's really has a good command of the offense and has been very accurate. That's something that it seems just watching him in practice the few times we get, and it just seems like he's been on with his passes pretty well. He had a 79% completion against Eastern Illinois, which, you know, he should have a good game against them. But I think their coaching staff has been raving about just how his command of the offense.
0: We're speaking with Randy Johnson, not the former pitcher of the Star Tribune. I know you hate hearing that, and I know it's probably annoying.
11: Seagulls are safe for me.
0: There you go. Okay. I know our listeners are in South Alabama are glad to hear that. We're talking Minnesota and Mississippi State. Obviously, Kamario Taylor looked great. They got weapons on the outside. How do you foresee Minnesota from a secondary perspective? Getting a pass rush is great, but how does the secondary match up with what they're going to have on the field?
11: Yeah, they're going to have to be very, very good in the secondary. They have a couple decent corners, especially John Nestor. He's in their transfer from Iowa, who stepped up pretty big last year. He missed a couple games last year, and you could really tell how much they missed when he was out. And they have a really good safety in Gary Brown. I think he'll have a lot to say in this game. He needs to have a good game. So, yeah, it's a matchup where, they need to be concerned a little bit there. I think with the way that Mississippi State runs tempo, it's they're going to have to get used to that pretty quick.
1: They lost Coy Parrish, obviously, in the back end. He's now at Oregon. You referenced Brown. I think Brown was better than Parrish last year in some ways, which is hilarious. Oh,
11: he graded out better, yeah. Coy didn't have his best year, that's for sure. Not nearly as good as his freshman year. So it was, but he's still obviously, you'd still rather him too.
1: Let's not get it twisted. Yeah. They mowed each other better. They're both the really good safety tandem. There's no doubt about that. But the thing that I'm always amazed with is that defensive front. I feel like for a minute, it's been a while since they haven't had a really solid defensive front. How does this year's group compare?
11: This year's group, they're really strong at the ends with Anthony Smith. They got a transfer from Cal, TJ Bush Jr., Carter Mintz, a holdover from last year, who's, he's kind of sneaky good. He'll show up in there with a couple sacks here and there. Where they really have to be, where they're really concerned up front is they lost a lot of experience in the middle. So they need their interior linemen to step up this year, get that rotation going well.
0: Visiting with Randy Johnson, he covers the Minnesota Golden Gophers are taking on Mississippi State this weekend. How healthy is this team coming out of week one? Any injuries or limited action for anybody that we should be keeping our eyes on into this game?
11: Well, they're pretty tight-lipped about injuries. It seemed like they came out of it. It seemed to be in pretty good shape. Not a whole lot of guys were leaving the game except for one. They lost a promising freshman running back, Ryan Estrada, a kid out of El Paso, Texas, who would rush for 7,600 yards in high school his career. He suffered a knee injury late in the fourth quarter of that game. He was basically running with the second team, probably like the number three or four running back.
1: What about tight ends? I feel like they've always had some pretty decent tight ends. Maybe they've lacked a little juice offensively in the past. But the tight end group has always been really solid. Is that a group that can be relied upon again?
11: Yeah, it's not as deep as it has been in the past. Pierce Walsh, he battled injury last year and a bit in training camp, but he looked decent in the opener. They got a couple guys. It's not quite as deep as it has been. I'm not sure we'll see it used as often, but it's an option for Drake.
0: All right, so when you look at the matchup, both schemes, players returning, what we've seen week one, Randy, how do you sort of see this game playing out?
11: I think the Gophers will find a way to win. It's tough. You see Demario Taylor, and it's like, oh, boy, how do you stop him? I picked like 31-27 Gophers. I think they'll want to run the ball. They'll want to be able to keep Mississippi State's offense on the sideline as much as they can. So I think you'll see that they've their offensive line seems to be quite a bit better than it was last year, especially at their left guard in Greg Johnson. He just had a monster game against Eastern Illinois, and then their center Ashton Beers he stepped up pretty well too.
0: All right. So have you heard any conversation of, I know one thing Minnesota has always done is they run that outside zone about as flat as anybody in college football. And some people may look at that and say that's a bit of a disadvantage. You have a hard time getting going north and south. I would imagine for what now the Mississippi State defense is, with Zach Arnett coming back, guys lined up, moving, going every direction, that's almost the perfect formula for what you're going to get up front from them now defensively. Has there been a lot of discussion from PJ or anybody else about that part of this game?
11: Basically just saying that, they're expecting a lot of multiple fronts and everything like that. They're obviously, pretty in tune with what they're expecting to get from that team. So it's, I'm guessing they'll mainly worry about what they have to do themselves.
1: Looking at it, it's been such a big topic of conversation all offseason, the SEC Big Ten supremacy conversation. Cole and I don't usually get in the weeds on it. Frankly, I don't care. I've never really put that much stock into it. I think it's a year-to-year basis, and I'm fascinated with the Big Ten this year, partly because of teams like Minnesota. I think Minnesota's better this year than they've been. in recent years. Like, they have some weapons offensively. They still have a guy or two on defense that could take over the game. And it feels like that group that's kind of been hovering, you know, in the middle, the group that hovers around 8-9 wins, yeah, that group feels like they can be more competitive this year as opposed to maybe less competitive against some of the top teams, because the top teams have so many questions. So how would you assess Minnesota's standing in the league and just overall kind of that middle tier of the Big Ten?
11: Yeah, I think they're, I wouldn't put them, like, say, in the top four of the Big Ten yet, or top five maybe, but I think they can reach, you know, get into that, six, seven range right there, maybe five if things go well. This game is pretty important. I think this game is going to tell us a lot about the Gophers and what they possibly can do. Their schedule isn't a killer. Say Wisconsin had to go through last year. They have Michigan here. They get Iowa here. They go to Penn State. They go to Wisconsin at the end. They don't play Ohio State or Oregon this year. That's a plus. They got to go to Indiana though. I would say they'll meet to get to say to have a breakthrough and get to say 9 regular season wins. You know, they got to win a couple of their trophy games. They got to upset somebody. But I think it's doable. I think they have enough talent if they stay healthy and if their depth shows up, and if the defensive line, if they develop as they hope they do. So I think they're, you know, if they can, I think they can get to 8 regular season wins and possibly 9.
1: I think they can for sure. And looking at PJ, I think PJ's created a really high floor program, which says a lot. I know that, like, no one cares about floors anymore, but to me that means you have a really good foundation. I think he's like the perfect guy at Minnesota, and yet every year it's like, oh, PJ Fleck. They ought to look at PJ Fleck for some of these other jobs. Like, where's he at right now with his standing there as the head coach of Minnesota? Cause I think he's terrific and has done a great job for a long time. I just don't know if how he approaches it would work everywhere. That's why I think he's perfect at Minnesota to align with the culture.
11: This is his 10th year. I think this is kind of a key year for him too. If he puts together a nice season, I could see him sticking around, but obviously his name will be out there if the Gophers say win 9-10 games. He's built it into a place where I think he likes being here too. He probably didn't think he'd be here, this long after when he got here. He got here like a 5-year deal. You just don't know how it's going to work out. But this hasn't been the easiest place for coaches to win, and he's definitely raised the floor there where they're going to a bowl game every year and winning it. Now obviously people want him to get to better bowl games. Well, it takes some patience, and he puts together another solid season. I think fans will get rewarded.
0: We really appreciate the time today, Randy. Great stuff. Have fun with this game. We're excited about it.
1: This
0: might be my favorite game of the weekend. Yeah, it's going to be awesome. So look forward to catching up with you soon. Appreciate the time.
11: Thanks, guys. Appreciate it.
0: There you go. Randy Johnson joining us on the Higginbotham Hotline to preview Minnesota and Mississippi State. We do have bad box score of the day. 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One thing you never have to wait for, Greg, is your dental care.
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19: A better life with Dr. Sanjay Gupta.
20: A condition that affects 1 in 10 women worldwide just got a new name. You've probably heard of PCOS, polycystic ovary syndrome. But experts estimate up to 70% of women don't know that they have it. And part of the problem could be the name itself. A major international effort, led by Dr. Helena Teed of Monash University in Australia, and backed then by dozens of prominent medical groups, has gotten the name changed to polyendocrine metabolic ovarian syndrome, PMOS. It's a mouthful, I know, but here's why it matters. The old name made it sound like the condition was just about cysts on the ovaries. In reality, it's a whole-body hormone and metabolic condition linked to type 2 diabetes, heart disease, anxiety, and depression. 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
0: Fox Montgomery App. Anderson talking the new iPhone Duo, or Randy Johnson talking Minnesota, Mississippi State. 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License 1137. All right, let's get to our bad box scores of the day. We'll go to NAIA football. We will start with Bethel College.
22: The Hams. Bulldogs.
0: No.
1: I'm going to say the Trojans.
0: They're the Thrashers. And their logo mascot is like a gear thing. It's like a wide gear.
1: So you like thrash your motor?
0: I guess. I don't know what like the genesis of that is, but I feel like it's kind of a cool mascot. They took on, they played at Brubaker Family Stadium, Paul Family Field. McPherson, Kansas.
22: Muppets.
0: No.
22: No, they're the Hawks.
0: They're not.
1: I'm going to say Titans.
0: Bulldogs. Sometimes you'll overthink these. Yeah. Bad news is the...
1: overthink. You just gave me the Thrashers.
0: I did, and they got thrashed.
1: Wow.
0: By the tune of 73-0.
22: Wow. Oh, my.
0: Good news is the score was 14-14, 24-21 by quarter, so good coach we're talking about here at McPherson.
22: There we go. That's elite coach. There we go.
0: Yes. Now, Bethel did attempt 10 third down conversions.
22: They got one.
0: They did. Actually got two.
22: Let's go.
0: 20%? McPherson was 9 of 12 on third down, 1 of 1 on fourth down.
22: Okay.
0: Now, Bethel put up 174 yards of offense, 148 through the air, 26 on the ground on 30 carries.
2: It's a tough day.
1: 10 of 12 stayed on the field. It's pretty sporty.
0: What was tougher, their rushing day or their pass defense? Because they gave up, or I'm sorry, their rush defense, because they gave up 422 yards on the ground. Not to be outdone.
2: Not an ideal spot.
0: 318 through the air.
2: Okay.
0: If you can't do math at home, McPherson just put up 740 yards of offense.
2: Okay. Uh-huh. Ooh, back to the drawing board.
3: Still a good coach, though. It's fine.
0: 740. Not a great day for the Bethel defense. Ryan Markarian, 23 of 32, 299, three touchdowns.
2: Okay.
0: Jaleel Brown, 12 carries, 138 yards. Max Uni, 9 carries, 107 yards.
3: Hey, Urkel.
0: One, two, three, four, five different players scored a rushing touchdown in this game.
2: Let's go.
3: I would hope so. With 700.
0: You would think.
1: 700?
2: It's a good dip.
0: 11 kickoffs for 697 yards.
3: There we go. He had a day.
1: I get so tired of the kickoff numbers.
0: I had to get it in for Greg. I know Greg likes that.
3: Everyone got work.
1: I just don't know why we keep that stat.
0: Why wouldn't we?
1: Just feels like a weird stat. It's not even hidden yardage.
0: The St. Francis, Illinois. We've actually had them before.
3: The Sissies.
2: No, they're the Knights.
0: No.
1: Pigeons.
0: Fighting Saints.
2: The Fighting Saints.
0: Mm-hmm. Okay. And they got beat up against Indiana Wesleyan.
1: They should just be Saints.
0: Don't overthink it.
2: Oh, so they're the Tigers.
0: No.
1: Bulldogs.
3: Lions.
0: Bobcats.
1: That would be... How many Bobcats are there?
0: Lots.
1: There's no Bobcat mascots.
0: There's a lot of Bobcat mascots. Just that lower level.
1: I have one.
0: You know how many high school teams are Bobcats?
1: Charlotte's 49ers.
3: Oh, college. Okay, fine.
1: Yeah, no one acknowledges the Charlotte Bobcats.
3: They still exist.
2: Throwback.
1: Unreal.
0: Your score was 58-6.
2: Okay. It wasn't a shutout.
0: Bad news is they scored 10 more points in the first half, so the coach still isn't good.
1: Field goals or a touchdown, miss the extra point?
0: Your third down conversions, St. Francis, 2 of 15.
2: Okay.
0: They did convert 1 fourth down. They gave up 694 yards of offense.
2: That's
0: 345 through the air, 349 on the ground. That is balance.
2: Yes, sir.
1: Mm.
0: That's balance.
1: Balanced defense?
0: 43 pass attempts, 48 rush attempts.
2: Let's go.
0: Arjan Loth, 20 of 31, 230 and a touchdown. Zach Dutton came in. I don't know if he's from the ranch
1: from the
0: or not.
1: Ranch?
0: Yeah, he went 3 of 6 for 52 yards and a touchdown.
2: It's got to be.
0: Now, he quit high school.
3: Beth out here beating people up.
2: Work.
0: Ryan Whitewell, 14 carries, 141 yards, two touchdowns.
3: That's Rip's son.
0: Yeah, they had four players score rushing touchdowns.
2: Let's go.
0: Casey Hawkins caught 8 balls for 114 yards and a touchdown.
3: Noticing a trend.
0: 10 kickoffs, 621 yards. Only 5 touchbacks, though, so that 50% touchback rate's not going to get it done.
1: Well, 10 for 610 is 61 per from the 30. That gets you to what, like the 9? Not good.
0: Not good enough. 6.5 sacks in the game, by the way, for St. Francis as well. All right, there you go. Those are bad box scores of the day. We're back tomorrow, 7 to 10 a.m. Three-man front is up next.
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30: I don't want to hear anyone making excuses for Patriots quarterback Drake May this morning. He was atrocious in last night's season opening loss in Seattle. And yes, he didn't have A.J. Brown for much of the second half. And yes, the Seahawks defense is great. But the three fourth quarter interceptions, the interception at the end of the game when you have a field goal in pocket to send the game to overtime, absolutely miserable. Drake May was brutal. I'm Nick Costos.
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29: 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Anytime. Landrum Roberts. Pat Smith. Conrad Van Order. This is Three Man Front on Jocks

underrated games coming up this weekend. 9:22 Thursday, September 10th on Jocks. Randy Johnson joining us in 8 minutes. Not the one you're thinking of, though. Because one of those underrated games is Minnesota-Mississippi State. I think that, Texas and Ohio State is what it is. Minnesota-Mississippi State might be my favorite game of the weekend. Just contrast in style, two good quarterbacks. Mississippi State going on the road, looked great week one. Is everything we think real? Don't really know. Should be a good pass rush for Minnesota.

0: It is 10 o'clock. Welcome in. This is Three Man Front on Jocks. Pat Landrum, Conrad with you. As we roll on this Thursday, we have got games kicked off last night in the National Football League. Good game. Sloppy, but a good game.
1: It was a good game.
0: We will go down under in regards to the NFL.
1: Speaking of under, are you feeling better? You sound similar to how you sounded yesterday, but you look like the color in your face is back, and that's good to see, friend.
0: Thank you.
1: Sorry, it's just his health is more important than anything we're about to talk about.
0: I really appreciate that. It has been a struggle, a big-time struggle this week of all weeks. It's never a good time for my sinuses to flare up, but to flare up on the week of all the great stories and the football and everything that we've got going on. So
1: I'm getting it at work, and then my wife, she's dealing with the same kind of stuff. I'm dealing with it at home. How am I not?
0: Well, as you know,
1: am I not sick?
0: Well, first off, you know that what I've got, because you've been with me long enough, you know that this is just seasonal for me.
1: It's too dry.
0: Yeah, we need some rain.
1: It's all those particulates that you're inhaling as you're walking around your yard.
0: And I haven't done yard work in like a week and a half.
1: That's a year. You almost said a year.
0: It should be a year. Yeah, this is the time of the year that I'm ready for it to all die. But we've got so much rain in the summer that it's all green. So I still have to cut it.
1: Oh, my. I'm feeling really good about mine right now.
0: It's good to see Conrad sporting the Mountain Brook Spartans shirt. He's actually going to work tonight. Me and you have been working our butts off the last three weeks.
1: It's wild. It really is. It's wild. you're like Maine baseball.
0: Yeah. Yeah, you don't play until July.
1: You play your first month on the road in the South.
2: Mm-hmm. It's been great. So it'll be fun this week and then off next week.
1: What? You're off next week?
2: They have an away game next week.
1: You're not getting any off nights until, well, however long they run through the playoffs.
2: Normally the first week.
1: Normally the first week?
0: Maybe I mean, think
2: second,
0: about it.
2: Maybe the second week.
0: After tomorrow night, you and I will have done 40% of the regular season. We're in the books. And now he's only going to – this is the first time he's worked all year.
1: Golly. That's a cake schedule.
0: It is. Well, what do you expect? He's working for Mountain Brook.
2: Yeah, well, that's right.
1: This is true.
2: We protect our own. But, no, well, once we get to November and
1: – he sits in a leather recliner there in the press box.
2: That's right. That's right. We're kicking the suit out to the stands tonight. So
0: this is big Helena night, right? Helena against Mountain Brook.
1: Oh, y'all got Helena?
2: We do.
1: All righty.
0: So what'd you think of the NFL game last night?
1: It was good. about as the fireworks that we got, almost like we got in the Super Bowl. But I that was okay.
0: Yeah. The fourth quarter was exciting. 13-10 Seahawks win. Just think about this. One game down, 271 games to go in the regular season. Did you realize that there were 272 games in the regular season?
1: No.
0: How about that?
1: I guess if you do the math, I'll trust the math.
0: Yeah. 271 games left.
1: How many of those do you think that you would, you know, figure?
0: Have action on?
1: A little sprinkle.
0: Just say it.
1: I don't know what to say. I don't know how to say action. I don't know how to say it. Action.
0: I mean, I did last night.
1: Yeah. But how many more? If you had to guess of the 271 NFL regular season games that we have left, Pat Smith will put action on?
0: I would say give or take maybe 268.
1: That a guy.
0: I'm just kidding. No. No, no, no.
1: Am I enabling you by like clapping?
0: No, or? I mean, so yesterday.
1: This is not a problem for you.
0: No. I mean, I go home yesterday and Cardinals blew a lead in the ninth inning against the Giants. We get swept by the second worst team in the National League. So that was a good last 3 days.
1: As long as you look at it like I do, because I've Venmo'd you my money for our office football pool.
0: Yes.
1: And I don't expect that money to come back.
0: It's entertainment purposes.
1: No, that was just for me to have something to do.
0: For the next 6 months, that gives you
1: something
0: to.
1: Every week and picking games and seeing how I do.
0: So I took the Patriots last night in the 3.5. So that was good. Why are you laughing?
2: No, it just felt really good about it early on. It's just kind of shaky at times.
0: Yeah. But, hey, end result was good.
1: Did I miss any kind of reference Rossini stuff?
0: I did hear Mike Tirico. I will give him credit. I think a couple times he had mentioned that it had been – you know, an interesting off season or difficult off season.
2: I never heard her name specifically referenced. No. All right. Now on Twitter.
0: That's a different story.
1: Yeah.
0: That was colorful AI line. Graphics.
1: Yeah.
0: You know, a lot of things of Pat the Patriot. That was pretty interesting.
2: Mike Vrabel on a sunset cruise.
1: I remember the Pat the Patriot one.
0: Yeah. You remember that one?
1: Yeah.
0: Yeah. That was a good one.
1: I looked for that shirt when I was up in New England.
0: Oh, they didn't have one?
1: I'm sure they did.
0: I'm sure they have one in Buffalo.
1: Yeah. That's they cool. got some really cool shirts up there.
0: Mm. Yeah.
1: That I would never wear down here.
0: So I guess people in Seattle, they're holding their breath for Sam Darnold, right?
1: Yeah.
0: I mean, that's...
2: It's funny that we're at the point where you have a franchise saying that, because like 3 years ago, that wouldn't have been a phrase, but yes.
0: Mm-mm. So the Seahawks said initial tests showed Darnold didn't break a bone, calling the news positive. Now, that's what they said last night mm-hmm. after the initial, I guess, the imaging that was done.
1: The Locke was all right.
2: Better than I expected.
1: Same.
2: He was solid.
0: So help me understand this. So Jalen Milroe was on the inactive list last night going yes. into the game now.
2: Correct.
0: But if Luck would have gotten hurt.
2: That's the only way he could have played.
0: He could have come in? Okay.
2: Yes, but they couldn't. Because I know people were saying, well, surely you have a package or something for Jalen Milroe to go in there and run the football or whatever. But they couldn't play him unless Drew Lock got hurt and they had to have an emergency quarterback. So, yeah. But he was cheering for him on the sideline. He was happy after the win, giving him a big hug on the sideline.
1: That'd be a great gig.
2: Being a good teammate. Third string quarterback?
1: Yeah, man.
2: When you're still on your rookie deal, so you're still, I mean, he's third round pick. You probably make him
1: the only decision, living. Do I go with the adjustable hat or I go with the, like, the fits most mm-hmm. flexible, fitted if I'm on the sideline? Playing a lot of golf.
2: Got a Super Bowl ring?
1: Yeah. Oh, I don't need the ring. Just make sure the check.
2: Yeah,
1: the check. Yeah, I mean, the ring, that's good.
2: Well, you can sell that later on if you need to.
1: Yeah.
0: That's been done.
2: If times get tough later down the road, you can just sell that thing.
0: That's been done many times.
1: When the career and the life that you have built comes crashing to the ground, you can always sell that ring.
0: So tonight you've got the 49ers taking on the Rams, and they're expecting over 100,000 people in this – I guess a rugby. Is it rugby where they play there normally?
2: Yeah, Melbourne.
0: Yeah.
2: Mm-hmm.
0: Looks great. Looks yeah. fantastic.
2: Should be awesome.
0: But yeah, over 100,000 people.
1: A lot of folks.
0: Mm-hmm.
2: Yeah, I saw where the Rams, I don't know what the 49ers did, but the Rams, so they flew in, I guess, overnight for us.
0: Yes.
2: They got there this morning. And so they got there, I guess it was around like 7 o'clock this morning, yeah. our time. And so they're just going to sleep and then head to the stadium, play a game, and go home.
0: That will be one of the Pat Ponder's questions later because I have the details on both teams on their travel, which both of them took absolutely, completely drastic, different approaches. One team wanted to do something, the other team.
1: Now, do they have the same issue with the toilet paper that they have to take over there? Was this a part of any of this travel? Because I remember they
0: anything about the toilet paper.
1: When the teams had to go and travel, this was a few years ago, over to London to play the games because of just, I guess, having a lot of large individuals, but also maybe the amount of toilet paper that is used by Americans versus people over there. So that was one of the extras that they had to take over there was a ton of extra TP.
0: You know, you never know what you're going to go down a rabbit hole on this show, and I know a lot of people – I get comments about this, about, my gosh, can't I believe some of the things that you guys, that is not a
1: We can't believe it a lot of times, too, when we get finished.
0: But I'm about to ask you a question because I've never been to, let's just use Great Britain for an example.
1: Yeah, I don't know.
0: Okay. So my son, he went to Costa Rica when he was in high school. He studied down there for like, a, you know, I don't know, 2-3 weeks, whatever it was, in high school. And so when he was in Costa Rica, he was telling me that you would not flush toilet paper because I guess because of the way the sewer systems are or whatever it is mm-hmm. in Costa Rica. You were there too, right?
2: I've been in Ecuador. Yeah.
0: Okay. Mm-hmm. So you would basically, if you used the facilities, that you would have to not put it into the plumbing, but you would just drop it into the trash can next to the
2: correct.
0: Toilet.
2: That's what we
0: so
2: do.
0: My question is, in Great Britain, is it just like here in the United States? Do you, if you use the toilet, do you put the toilet paper in the actual toilet, or do you put it in the trash receptacle?
1: I don't know.
2: I'm going to text my friend that lives in London. Right now,
1: where I went in Southeast Asia, at the the place that we stayed at
0: the day,
1: in the
0: right?
1: big city, in the big city, and it was a really nice hotel. That was the only time we stayed there one night, and then we were roughing it the rest of the time. But the rest of the time, there was no toilet paper at all.
0: So it was just a bidet.
1: It was
0: right?
1: a basin. It was a water basin right. that they had with a bucket and something else, and that was just a non-starter. There were some screwed up toilets over there because of me and the amount of toilet paper. I packed a good bit of toilet paper.
0: Did you in Ecuador? Was it the same way that's in Costa Rica, or was it regular plumbing?
2: No, it was like that. But the facilities were, I mean, we're talking about like basically a hole in the ground where we were.
0: Okay.
2: So we were on a mountain in a village.
1: Which there's, if you ever had a clogged up toilet, you're like, why don't we just have a hole? It'd be a lot easier if we just had a hole in the floor.
2: Yeah, well, we had, so I think a lot of people know this. There's a lot of places you go, you don't want to drink the water because I guess whatever the nutrients or whatever that are in it will mess up our stomach. Mm-hmm. We're not conditioned to it here in the United States.
1: You drank poop water.
2: I did not. Unfortunately, somebody I was on my mission trip with did and got really, really sick. So imagine having that problem while dealing with, you can't use a lot of toilet paper, you don't have a great facility, it's basically an outhouse, and you're just, it's running right through you.
0: Okay, FSU Dave, who has been around the world.
2: It was bad.
0: Calling tennis, he says that you put it in the toilet in
1: put
0: Great
1: it
0: Britain.
1: In the toilet?
0: Yes, in Great Britain.
1: Okay.
0: Yeah. Now, speaking of that situation, you know, my brother is a minister.
1: Yeah.
0: And he used to always go up into the mountains.
1: Half of the people just ran off the road.
0: I know. but he has done a lot of,
1: so God chooses,
0: evangelist work up in the mountains of Mexico.
1: Yeah.
0: And every year he would go up there for a few weeks, you know, minister. And before he would go on that trip, he would literally start drinking Pepto-Bismol like a couple weeks in advance. Like every day you would drink some to start getting your stomach coated. So that when you were there, and now they always told you, like, even when you brush your teeth, do not use any of the local water. Like, you need to either bring your own bottled water or whatever the case may be. But just in case you do get a hold of some food, then, you know, perhaps you coating your stomach for a couple of weeks before you get up in the mountains.
1: What was interesting is it was the reverse for us, because we went, and where we went, it was a lot of rice, it was a lot of fish, it was a lot of chicken, and the way that you could differentiate in this region of the country between breakfast and any other meal was an over easy egg on top of the chicken and the rice. Mm. That was basically it. But we didn't have all the preservatives, all the additives, everything else that you get in a lot of food over here. We got back here, and I got to the airport, and I ate a cheeseburger and fries from a sports bar. I'll never forget, the Giants were playing in the World Series. For the next 9 days, my stomach wasn't right.
0: Really?
1: But it was just being reintroduced, I think, to all the grease and stuff that we have in our food here.
2: They're playing, actually, it's not a rugby field, it's a cricket field in Australia. Somebody just told me that. But yeah, my friend in London just responded to me and said, ha ha, we are a normal civilized country. Why the heck are you asking me this question?
0: Once again, you never know what you're going to get on Three Man Front.
1: Respond for now, ..
0: Yeah. So later on in Pat Ponders, we will discuss the travel itinerary for both the Los Angeles Rams and the San Francisco 49ers as they are heading down under playing their first games. It's pretty wild. It's a divisional game, and it's being played in Australia.
1: You think Sean McVay, do you think he wears one of those sleep masks?
0: There's no doubt.
1: There's no doubt.
0: There's
1: I bet he's got one underneath it. It's like one of those cooling things that my wife will put in the refrigerator sometimes.
0: Mm-hmm. Yeah, my wife's got one.
1: Reduces the wrinkling around the eyes.
0: Yes.
1: I bet Sean McVay has a lot of those.
0: Yeah. So that NFL will get going tonight. Don't forget, we got SEC football tomorrow night. You got Mizzou taking on Kansas.
1: Yeah.
0: That's a Friday night game.
1: Mayflower Bowl. What is it?
0: Border War.
1: No. Oh. What's the one with the milk? The milk?
0: Nah. I don't know.
1: Doesn't matter. It just means more down here.
0: Correct. When we come back on Three Man Front, we'll give you the very latest. The SEC is supposedly having a meeting this morning of the presidents and chancellors. We believe that they will not bring up the fact that LSU is on the verge of being expelled. But what are they talking about, and what's some of the blowback after yesterday's, I guess you could say, the de-escalation between the SEC and LSU? That's all straight ahead here.
3: 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So why would you say that campaign shares are the same as sales? 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

Welcome back into the Thursday edition of Three Man Front. Conrad, Pat, and Landrum with you here until 2 o'clock as we get closer and closer to week 2 of the college football season. And, of course, you got more NFL action coming your way tonight, 7:35, Rams and 49ers. And a reminder, that is on Netflix, so you will only be able to watch that game if you have a

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1: So a lot of people last night, they forgot that this Alabama-Kentucky game is an SEC conference game. And because it's a conference game, it means that you have injury availability reports. And last night, a bit of a surprise is Alabama offensive lineman Michael Carroll. He was listed as doubtful on Wednesday's availability report. Carroll started the season opener against East Carolina. Carroll, a former five-star recruit, is the only current Bama offensive lineman who started a game for the Tide back in 2025. And Conrad, a lot of talk about what his injury is, and it makes perfect sense why he's probably going to be out this week.
0: Yeah, so I was told it's a concussion. I'm assuming that it's stemming from the game last Saturday. Maybe it happened on Monday in practice. I don't know, but I'm assuming it was from the game against East Carolina. So I guess good news, bad news with that. Bad news is he probably won't play on Saturday, and that could be a problem for Alabama. The good news is it's not a more severe long-term injury.
1: Like a knee or something like that.
0: Where we could be talking about, oh, he's not going to be back for a month or, you know, something along those lines. So hopefully it's just a one-game absence for Carroll. I guess there's still the possibility he clears protocol in the next 2 days and is able to go on Saturday. But in the meantime, I would imagine at right guard, you're going to see either whoever gets to start at left guard, whether it's Sanders or Waldrop, maybe the other one moves to right guard. Maybe that's where you see Ethan Fields, the Ole Miss transfer. He's listed as the backup right guard, so maybe they go that route. And I also know that Nick Brooks, the transfer from Texas, he made one start at right guard for the Longhorns last year. So you've got some options if you're Alabama, but that's a big piece. I think everyone would agree that was maybe the one piece of the offensive line you had no questions about coming into the year, and to not have him on the road in Lexington is not good.
1: I just looked at the current spread in the game, and it's still 10.
0: Okay. So nothing. Whoa, it's not 10.5?
1: Nope, it's 10. Straight up 10.
0: He was worth half a point.
1: Bama is minus 400 on the money line. The over-under is 49.5.
2: 49.5. 24-21. Good guys.
1: Is that what you're calling? You calling it?
0: Is that your prediction?
2: No, it's not.
0: So you got to save that for tomorrow.
2: Mm-mm. Now, a lot of field goals in this.
1: Oh, really?
2: Mm-hmm. Yep. Talty's leg gets tired. Lorcan has to come in and kick the final three.
1: Dang.
0: Okay.
2: How you feeling now?
0: Not good.
2: Not good.
0: Not good if it's all
2: field. We'll have the prediction tomorrow.
0: We will have the prediction tomorrow. I did think it was interesting while you're talking about the injury news. I was curious about y'all's thoughts on this as well. So Michael Carroll's listed as doubtful. There's two guys that are listed as questionable for Alabama on Saturday. A.K. Deer and Jaire Edwards.
1: That's very interesting, considering everyone thought A.K. Deer was going to be out, what, 6 weeks?
0: Yeah.
2: You got him some of that miracle salve.
0: So just based on the wording of that, that would lead me to believe you're saying it's more likely that A.K. Deer plays on Saturday than Michael Carroll.
1: Based on that, yeah.
2: Yeah.
0: Okay.
1: Yeah, we'll talk to Rodney Orr coming up at 11 o'clock to get his feelings on those injuries and if that will have any impact whatsoever. I did see where ESPN's matchup predictor, they're predicting that Alabama has an 84.6% chance of winning the game.
0: Is that 84?
1: 84.6% chance of winning the game against Kentucky. Meanwhile, you heard Nick Roush on the program yesterday. He mentioned this stat from a Vegas perspective. Since the hiring of Kalen DeBoer in 2024, Alabama is 3-5-1 against the spread on the road as a favorite under Kalen DeBoer.
2: Mm-hmm.
1: 3-5-1.
2: Yee.
0: Yeah, and I believe it was against the spread when they're a double-digit favorite on the road.
2: Did they cover against Missouri last year?
0: They only covered one time. No, that was like a 3- or 7-point game.
1: Man, don't you remember? It was an interception.
2: They definitely, right? They covered.
0: Yeah, because Pribula probably should have won that game for Missouri.
2: They did cover against Wisconsin.
0: That was the only game they've covered under Kalen DeBoer as a road double-digit favorite.
1: Oh, at Wisconsin?
0: 2 years ago. Yeah, that was 2 years ago.
2: Yeah.
0: Yeah. Only time. And the only two that, and they've only won, what was it, three?
1: Yeah, they're 3-5-1 against the spread as a road favorite.
2: That's not great.
1: No, no, no.

0: It's not. That's why I think a lot of people nationally will be watching that game very, very closely.
1: It's a new year.
0: Yeah. Now, Kentucky does have Texas A&M coming up next week. So
1: see, they're looking ahead already.
0: Yeah, they're looking
1: they're ahead overlooking to Alabama. That.
0: Because you know we'll be nice and cool in College Station next week.
2: Oh,
0: it'll just be wonderful.
2: 205-834-9450. That's the text line. A lot of different things just randomly we have conversed about here the first 20 minutes of the show. Some of that referencing those things. This one reads, I'll clean it up. Poop tickets in the trash? Nasty. I agree. TP is also known as a loo roll. Loo is a polite term for toilet.
1: Okay, so what's y'all's opinion on... Y'all might not want to answer this question.
2: What?
1: You know, some people use wet wipes.
2: Yeah.
1: Is it not kind of weird that you... Because you can't flush those.
2: Dude wipes?
1: Yeah, is it not just kind of weird
2: you that can you can flush them.
1: Oh, well, not the brand that my wife buys for me. But, like, you just got to leave them in the trash. Like, it's kind of gross.
2: Mm-mm. No. Any of those like kind of wipes up. I've ever gotten, I'd put them in the toilet.
1: Okay, well, then my wife's lying to me.
2: Maybe I'm screwing up our plumbing and I don't know about it, but I'm not putting...
1: I thought you weren't supposed to...
2: If I'm doing that, I'm not putting it in a trash can.
1: Yeah, that seems gross to me.
2: That is gross.
1: Yeah.
2: Would you, Pat?
1: Because you got to, like, take out the trash every time. That's weird.
0: Did you have to ask me that question?
2: No, I didn't. I just imagined Dorothy walked into the bathroom and she saw that in the garbage can.
1: Well, that's what I'm saying. It's like you got to at least like try to cover it up or something.
2: Which is...
1: Bare minimum. You know, you see where I'm coming from.
0: I need to take
2: I'm going to get in one of those rubber restaurant mats like they use.
0: Yeah.
2: It's got the holes, and we're going to get a high-pressure hose with a nozzle that has different settings.
1: That would probably be good.
2: You can have at it. Conrad is gross.
1: That was a real question. I'm sorry.
2: Wipes cannot go into plumbing. Worse than cement. Uh-oh.
1: Okay. See, thank you. I'm glad.
2: Uh-oh.
1: Lantrum, you've been...
0: No, there are certain kinds that you can't.
2: Yeah,
0: the majority of them can't.
2: All right, the ones that she got from me, dude, I think they did say that you could use them. They were flushable.
1: Okay, all right.
0: But most plumbers will tell you not to do that.
1: Yeah.
2: Colin says, hopefully Landrum doesn't have a septic tank. No, I'm reminded every single month when I get my Jefferson County sewer bill. Crooks. At one time.
0: Yeah, most of them ended up in prison.
2: They did. Served your sentence. I'm sure they're sorry. When Conrad...
0: So you're paying like twice a month, right? I mean, not twice a month, but you get two bills, right?
2: Yeah.
0: Who does Homewood use for water?
2: Central. Alabama. Okay. It used to be...
1: Birmingham Water.
2: Yeah, whatever it is now.
0: Okay. Because, see, we have our own water in Trustful. So I pay... Trustful gas and water, and then Jefferson County sends me another bill to pay for all the shenanigans that went on.
2: Shenanigans is what it is.
0: It was.
2: There's no way we pooped that much.
0: So yeah, I just like you, I get two water sewer bills.
2: And
0: you should too, because you live in Jefferson County.
1: Well, I have a septic tank.
0: Oh, you do?
1: Yeah.
2: You got a septic tank?
1: Yeah.
2: Did they do the inspection and pump it out before you bought the house?
1: Yes.
2: Something I should have asked you about 6 weeks ago.
1: Don't worry, yes, they did.
2: 8 weeks ago, 4 months ago.
1: 6 months ago.
2: Yeah, 6 months ago. How could I forget? You were in the new home when you were vacuuming and you missed
1: the hockey.
2: Yeah. Mm-hmm.
0: No,
2: did you see the puck that Pat got? Really, really cool.
1: You got a puck?
2: Oh, he got a puck.
0: Yeah, I took it home. I meant to show you yesterday, but I was very fortunate.
2: Can I tell it?
1: You got the puck?
0: No, not the puck, but I got a puck. Go ahead.
2: He got it. He got a puck, and it's got the U.S. hockey, but it's signed by Jack Hughes.
1: Where'd you get that?
0: I just was able to finagle
1: it. You know, a friend of a friend?
0: As soon as it happened, I wanted something memorable from that because, unlike you, I thought it was a great moment in United States sports history. And so it took about 8 months for me to finally get it, but I got it. And, yeah, I showed it to Landrum yesterday.
2: That's legit. It's got the case and everything.
0: Yep. He signed it, put his number, and put gold medal.
1: One of his teeth in there?
0: No.
1: No.
2: That'd be awesome.
1: That would be awesome.
0: Yep.
1: That's cool.
2: Keep the text rolling in. We'll get some more of your text. It's a winner every time.
0: Yeah. Listen up, Alabama. 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
2: We got college football coming up tonight. Rodney Orr coming up at the top of the hour as we preview Alabama and Kentucky. 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So glad you're with us.
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2: .10:35, three-man front. Landrum, Pat Conrad. Miami coming up tonight against FAMU. This is FAMU. Miami at last check, a 59.5-point favorite if you want to get on some action on that one. Kind of a big number, but anybody can cover that number. It would be the Hurricanes. They're over the Rattlers. I was looking at an interesting number here. Football Scoop has come out with a breakdown of quarterbacks by Power 4 and non-Power 4 and how many were signed, starting, and signed out of high school. Alabama, Keelan Russell obviously would be one of those. But out of the SEC, of starting quarterbacks, how many do you think are starting for their particular school that they signed with out of high school? Keelan Russell's one.
1: Arch, Gunner, Kamario Taylor, Faison Brandon, that's five. Marcel Reed, six. I'm gonna guess eight.
2: Eight is a good number. Eight of the 16 signed out of high school. The Big Ten, seven of the 18 signed with the team that they're playing for originally out of high school. Big 12, five of 16. ACC, six of 18. Which does make sense when you look at recently and guys that have been in the SEC that have found homes.
1: Yeah,
2: and there. Yeah. But when you go to the non-Power Four, the American Conference, two of the 14 signed out of high school.
1: Really? See, I would have thought when you went down to the group of six that number would go higher.
2: Nope. You take UAB starting quarterback, Ryder Burton.
1: True.
2: BYU, West Virginia.
1: Mm-hmm. Good point.
2: The MAC Pats Conference, 4 out of 13 signing out of high school. Just interesting. 35% of out of 138 FBS schools, 35% are starting quarterbacks that they signed out of high school.
1: Wow.
2: How about Mandu? Here's some numbers for you. 15 minutes. 15 minutes at Mandu is the equivalent to 6 hours in a gym. 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It's got two U's in the name. MANDUU.com. That's MANDUU.com. Tell Paul and his crew that Landrum from Jock sent you.
0: So Will Stein, this is a really good move on his behalf. He called into the Kentucky Sports Radio program this morning, and he says he needs the fans to be there early and be excited. And then he added, if you're worrying about not being able to have enough tailgate time, Stein says, sneak a flask in and be the loudest crowd in the history of the world, end of quote.
2: He's taking a note out of Mark Stoops. Didn't Stoops do something very similar about get your beers early? They had an early game a couple of years ago.
1: Yeah, 11 a.m. kickoff, yeah. Start drinking early, yeah.
0: Yeah, Will Stein says you need to sneak a flask in and be the loudest crowd in the history of the world.
2: So if your stadium security... Are you being prompted by, or are you still just going to check the same?
1: I think you just let it go. They don't check that. I mean, come on.
0: What's that meme, you know, of the security guy?
1: Yeah, where he's just like, yeah, barely checking the people. Yeah.
0: I think that's what you're going to get in Lexington.
2: Yeah. As long as it's a flask.
1: Did you ever get caught in college trying to sneak something? Really?
2: Yeah, but it was way too much. I was trying to.
1: Okay, I was about to say, like, I never got caught.
2: Yeah,
0: I was like a leader.
2: Oh yeah, it was a leader.
1: Was it really?
2: Yeah, like suck in my stomach.
0: Wow.
2: And I'll tell you, I would have gotten away with it.
1: No, you got to stick with the flask or the minis.
2: Yeah. It was fine. It was a latte game. So I just went and bought a $5 ticket.
1: A leader.
2: It was a leader. It was the plastic leader, though.
0: It was
2: Old Forester.
0: We're waiting on any kind of movement in downtown Birmingham or any sign whatsoever, because supposedly they are still scheduled to have a president's chancellor's meeting. Now, they do this. You know, they have regularly scheduled meetings. We just know that via the court filing earlier this week that the major topic of discussion today was going to be the potential expulsion of LSU. But because of the de-escalation over the last couple of days, it appears that they will not be discussing that today. In an email to SEC Commissioner Greg Sankey, LSU President Wayne Roos confirmed that the school does not plan to roster pro players as the roster is finalized and locked. In the final paragraph, he stated, "At no point has LSU ever threatened to upset the meeting, but to be clear, LSU will not challenge, disrupt, or seek to cancel any postpone this meeting. The issue is also moot."
2: The last couple of weeks, just imagining the start of this meeting. Everybody had a good week? I mean, what are the conversations going to be like, other than following the bullet points on what, you know, the agenda? What is that small talk going to be like?
0: So last night, Texas A&M head coach Mike Elko, he was doing his coach's show. He received a written question from a fan jokingly asking if the SEC voted LSU out of the league, would the Tigers go independent or go to the NFL? So that's what the question was to Mike Elko, and this was Mike Elko's response. "This is a little bit like the son figuring out where the limits are until dad comes home and raises his voice, and then the son goes, I was just kidding. I didn't mean any of that. I think that's what you're seeing. LSU will be in the SEC. LSU will be fired up when we go to Baton Rouge in a couple weeks. All those things are going to happen. This is just a little bit of parenting going on right now."
2: That's good.
0: End of quote. That's a great quote.
2: That's really, really good. I like that guy.
0: And he's right. It is just like that kid. And I'll never forget, you know, any time when I was a kid and my little smart mouth, you know, came into being, I remember my mom reminded me what time my dad got home. And it was like, oh, I was just kidding. I didn't really mean that. What are you talking about? No. That's exactly what Mike Elko said about LSU. "This is a little bit like the son figuring out where the limits are until dad comes home and raises his voice. And then the son goes, I was just kidding."
2: I had a third base coach one time. I was umpiring. I was behind the plate. I told him to stay in the coach's box. But he wanted to go and be cute and get on tip the line. So you're gone.
0: You threw him out for that?
2: Not doing it today. And then it was why? You're always so great to work with. Why today? It's just like, that's too much. I put up with your crap every game. Today, too much crap.
0: You're so mean.
2: You're gone. Get out. I'm gonna take it out on your kid when he comes up. No, I'm just kidding.
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0: 10:47 on this Thursday. Rodney Orr, Tider Insider. Also later on, we'll talk to Rob Pate. Opening home game for the Auburn Tigers taking on Southern Mississippi coming up at Jordan-Hare Stadium at 12:30. The Southern gentleman, he did not hit his I Ain't Scared Bold prediction last week. He felt really bad about it, but he will be back on the show at 12:30. Man, this is a calm before the storm as Ole Miss gets ready to have the LSU Bengal Tigers come in next week. I just got some more information about what Will Stein, remember I told you he just called into a radio show. We'll try to get some audio. Nick Roush on from Kentucky Sports Radio yesterday, but he just called in and this is the full quote. He says, "I want the fans there 45, 30 minutes before standing up, screaming obscenities at our opponent, making them feel very unwanted at Kroger Field. Sneak a flask in, do whatever you have to do."
1: It's old school.
0: So now he's telling the fans to yell obscenities at the wonderful players at the University of Alabama.
1: Keep it in the boundaries of acceptable obscenities when at a sporting event. You don't want to get too personal, Pat.
0: All right, so what are the...
1: You don't get personal.
0: All right, so give me the obscenities that you would be okay with.
1: Anything that would be viewed as like sophomoric. Like, hey butthead or, you know.
0: Is that considered obscenities?
1: I can't say the obscenities on our show.
0: See, I was trying to trick you.
1: Well, you will not trick me, George, Carlin. Pat, Conrad, are some other ones?
0: No, don't ask him that because he
2: ones that are okay or not okay to say?
1: Not okay.
2: Oh, well, that's not fun.
1: Don't say CS. Let's not do that one. That was the one. Remember Bobby Cox? He called Doug Harvey and... After he called him every name in the book, and then Harvey finally threw him out, and later on they asked Harvey, why did you wait so long? And he said, well, the last name he called me, that's just not true. I don't know. You'll have to ask someone, Conrad.
2: Yeah, I don't know what that one
1: is. Ask Uncle Pat in the break. Yeah. He'll help you out. 205-834-9450. Hey, Charles.
3: Hey, what's going on, guys?
1: Hey, man, how are you?
3: You call your favorite sports show, and, you know, you're looking at your phone while you're making the call, and you're like, well, I won't let anybody interrupt this. There's only one person that can interrupt your call, and who is that? Your wife, right?
0: Yeah, your wife.
3: Every time I call, she calls us something, you know, some small thing, but, you know, you got to answer the phone. So I thought you guys hung up on me earlier.
1: So no.
0: So what's it? So
1: what does she need?
0: What are you picking up at the grocery store on your way home from work?
3: Exactly. What are we eating this evening? You know, I'm like, I have no idea. I'm on the phone, you know. And then it goes to like a 5-minute conversation, and you're hoping that, you know, you haven't been hung up on, but you don't know until you get over.
1: She just misses you, Charles.
3: Flip it back over.
1: She misses you.
0: Yeah.
3: Huh?
1: She just misses you.
3: She misses me. Yeah, that's right. I just wanted to make a comment. I heard you guys earlier, you know, thinking it's going to be a close game. I truly think that Alabama puts the nation on notice this weekend. I mean, we've got everything we need. I mean, that quarterback, he's a hell of a quarterback, Keelan is. And you know, what I love about him the most is he's probably one of the most deadly quarterbacks in football, running it. But he's looking to throw it, you know, and that is deadly for a defense because you don't know whether to or go blind.
0: Let me ask you this. Does it bother you to know that Michael Carroll is going to be out this week and that offensive line will be tested to begin with, but now that Michael Carroll's out, does that give you any pause?
3: Yeah, you're just going to, you know, as long as he's aware of that's, you know, going to be the weak spot, he's just got to be more aware of that zone. But, you know, as mobile as he is, if he's aware of that zone, I think we can pull it off.
1: Charles, what do you think the score's going to be? What do you think the score is?
3: They might score 10. Okay. Yeah, I just think our defense is at that point. We're dialed in. I mean, we got a defense that's scary. So, if, I don't know, maybe 28.
1: Okay.
3: Yeah. 10 or 35,
1: 28-10, 31-10. Like yeah.
3: Yeah. But with him going, you know, his first game on the road, mm-hmm. You know, give him a quarter to settle in. After that, I think it'd be on, you know.
1: Yep.
3: What do you guys think?
1: No, I think it's great. This is going to be the first test for Keelan Russell in many tougher tests and environments that he's going to be playing in. But I thought he handled himself well. I could just tell by body language that he was very comfortable in that setting last week. And he's going to get adversity. There's going to be something that does not go right in this game early in a hostile environment. How does he respond? I think that's what you're looking for. I think he will.
3: Am I still on?
1: You are. Yeah, Charles.
0: Yeah, you were on.
3: I'm tearing siding off while I'm talking to you.
1: Hey, we'll let you get back to work. We appreciate you, man.
3: Y'all have a good day. I'll see you tomorrow.
0: Thanks for listening. Appreciate it very much. A lot of hardworking people out there. They love listening to the show each and every day, whether you're pulling siding off a house, you're cutting grass, or digging ditches.
1: Well, and it means so much to me just to know that we get to be a part of your day.
0: Absolutely.
1: You're ripping off siding, and you're choosing to listen to us. Thank you.
0: No doubt about it.
1: 205-834-9450. Wow. Just a ton there. Somebody asking the question, was the old Forester 80 or 100 proof? I do not remember. I think it was 80 proof. But, yeah. You got to use the squish water bottle with all the air out of it. You can get 4 or 5 of those in your loop. It's going back to Will Stein encouraging fans to maybe sneak a flask into their game versus Alabama. Kentucky Stadium security will allow all alcohol except trying to drag in 2 full kegs. That's how it was with me at Neyland 1 year when I was in college. I didn't care.
2: See, and do you think they would care more now because they can sell it in the stadium and so they want that money? As opposed to before when they didn't sell in the stadium. It's kind of a free flow.
1: Big Court says if your date's wearing a little bit longer of a skirt, you can take a flexi flask to her inner thigh.
2: That'll work.
1: You ever done that?
2: Yeah, that's an easy one.
1: For your date?
2: Yeah, that's an easy one there. Boots, another popular.
1: I still don't think choice. That would have helped me with a leader.
2: No, probably not.
1: She's walking with a noticeable limp.
2: Well, you know, in today's world, you could get away. All around the world. You can't ask that.
1: Everyone's cheering.
2: That's right.
1: Crap. Rodney Orr, Tider Insider, gives us an early look at the Tide trip to the Bluegrass to take on Kentucky. We're getting texts like, let me start by saying I absolutely hate.
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14: 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New England loses last night in Seattle, now 0-1. 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
3: We start hour number two on this Football Thursday. 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Joining us now from Tuscaloosa, Alabama, Rodney Orr from Tider Insider joins us on this Thursday. Rodney, I hope you've had a good week.
4: Doing well, guys. How's it going?
3: Hanging in there like a hair in a biscuit. All right, let's talk about the Kentucky game. News last night that Michael Carroll not going to be able to play. Word is potentially it's a concussion. What does that do, in your opinion, for that rotation on that offensive line?
4: Yeah, I mean, once again, an offensive line that's kind of, you know, had some shakeups, you know. Last year, obviously, they rotated a lot of guys. Now they were hoping to find those five guys and, you know, just another shakeup here, I think. So with Michael Carroll out, I don't know exactly if they're going to, you know, plug in Mal Waldrop at that right guard spot. I guess that's probably what would seem likely there, and leave Will Sanders at left guard. Although, you know, with Carroll, if he were in the lineup, I think there was a good chance Waldrop might have been in there at left guard. So they'll figure it out. But again, it's a shakeup. You know, they needed some consistency, and losing Carroll is not a good thing.
5: Describe what was your takeaway of Alabama based on the question marks we had heading into the season. Some of those question marks we still have, but overall as a group and how they perform versus East Carolina.
4: You're talking about the offensive line?
5: Yes.
4: Or, yep. Well, yeah, look, I think they at least got some push, you know. I mean, that was good. They looked a little more cohesive, you know, in the run game for sure. They rushed for 227 and 5 touchdowns, but I thought the running backs, too, I thought they showed more vision, instinctiveness. I mean, last year we just saw guys that really didn't show those things and didn't have those things consistently enough for the ground game to work. But, no, I thought it was, you know, solid. I mean, obviously they've got a lot of work to do up front. There's a lot of guys there, new faces, but also a lot of inexperience. So, but I did think that overall they – you know, showed some progress. But look, the competition's really going to pick up. You guys know that. And, you know, with Carroll out, it's going to be really important for them to get somebody plugged in there, try to develop some consistency.
3: All right, let's talk about the defensive line, because I know that they stopped ECU from doing anything, had plenty of sacks, plenty of pressure and hurries, tackles for loss. But I'm just curious, in regards to the way that their development moving forward, do you think this dominant fashion that so many people thought about in the fall, you think that's going to really come to fruition, or that will be a work in progress, just like the offensive line?
4: I think that they really performed very well, actually, you know, in the game. Those three, you know, the three additions that they had from the portal were really big for them. So, I'm excited to see them too, because look, they're going up against a team here, Kentucky, that's brought in a lot of new faces on the offensive line. You got a guy from Tennessee that was really good at left tackle. You've got, I think they brought in somebody from Ohio State and somebody from Alabama, obviously Olaselinen. And so they've really kind of beefed up their offensive line. And I think if people kind of rated Kentucky's offensive line portal class as one of the best there was out there. So this is going to be a real challenge for them, I think, against this offensive line. It's going to be kind of give us a better idea of where exactly they are. So but kind of excited to see that matchup as well.
5: I do want to get your thoughts on a guy that we talked a ton about in the offseason, ever since he signed, E.J. Crowell, what you thought of his debut. But also, how do you think Ryan Grubb and Kalen DeBoer use that running back rotation, namely this weekend in Lexington?
4: Yeah, I mean, I thought Crowell showed some really good things. I mean, obviously he had the touchdown run where it was a nice run. They had him in the backfield. He got away from it, showed his speed there. I thought he had another run down near the goal line where he showed excellent vision. I mean, just really good vision there to get a 5 or 6 yards. So that looked pretty good. He just didn't get the ball, you know, a ton, which, you know, these backs need to get the ball more to kind of get into a rhythm. But I thought Trayshon Brown, you know, he got hit for a loss on that one play. I mean, the first carry, but after that, thought he had some good runs. That 68-yard touchdown run was surely impressive. Unfortunately, it was called back. So I liked him, and I thought Daniel Hill ran well inside. I thought the interior running was pretty good. But as far as the rotation, you know, I would think, you know, once again, we see Hill, and we see the other two young guys, Brown and Crowell, in either order. And then eventually Deere's going to be back, probably around South Carolina, I think, if not before. So that'll be really interesting, you know, what the rotation will be after that. And Kevin Riley didn't even get in the game or didn't get any carries until the second half. So it looks like to me it's Hill, Crowell, and Brown for now. And then when Deere gets back, you know, he'll certainly be near the top of that list.
3: Did it surprise you, Rodney, that Austin Mack only got 7 snaps at quarterback on Saturday, knowing that the game was well in hand in the second half? Why do you think he did not get more time at quarterback?
4: Right. Yeah, it's a good question. I think, you know, really just because of the inexperience of Keelan Russell, just needs as many snaps as he can get. I assume they felt like, hey, you know what, we want to just kind of keep him in there and let him continue to play some. And because, again, for him, too, the competition is going to ramp up, you know, starting this week. So I would assume that would be the reason, you know, is just because of Keelan's inexperience and try to get him as many reps as possible.
5: Rodney Orr, Tider Insider, helping us to preview the game coming up this weekend between Alabama and Kentucky. Rodney joins us, as all our guests do, on the Higginbotham Hotline. Best expectations from what you've seen from Kentucky, Will Stein, and what you think the environment will be like as Alabama walks in.
4: Is this about as confident as you've ever seen a Kentucky team?
5: Yeah, pretty close to it.
4: You guys, yeah. I mean, at least they're kind of the chatter from their media and kind of seems to be from, you know, their team and certainly the coach. So I was pretty impressed with what I saw on the tape. Now, again, I understand it was Youngstown State, whatever, and all of that. But I think, you know, what I've become used to seeing from Kentucky under Stoops was like 3 yards in a cloud of dust, you know, not much offense. But I was impressed with Kenny Minchie. You know, he came into the game with only 28 career passes. So he's really inexperienced himself, for that matter, and did really well. He played clean. He threw for over 300 yards. He had 4 touchdown passes. I know the 2 tight ends were really big in this game. They're both very good, Willie Rodriguez, and also Mikel Skinner. So those guys are going to be 2 guys that Alabama's going to have to key on. They had 8 receptions for over 100 yards and a couple of touchdowns. The running game looks pretty good, too, that offensive line with C.J. Baxter, the transfer from Texas at running back, and then – you know, a couple other backs that they have were really impressive. So I'm impressed with what they did offensively. Again, over 500 yards. I get it, it's Youngstown, but still, I think Will Stein's doing some good things with that offense. I mean, it's hard to tell defensively. I know that they gave up over 300 yards, but only 59 on the ground. So it's going to be interesting. I think, you know, this particular game is Alabama's defense against this offense, and to see what Kentucky really has. And you mentioned the environment. You know, that's going to be something, too. I know Will Stein has said he wants it to be the loudest crowd in Kentucky history. And so, to me, how does Alabama, which has laid a couple of eggs the last 2 years in their season opener, how do they respond in that environment? How does Keelan Russell respond in that environment? I think those are going to be some things to keep a close eye on.
3: All right, I'm going to ask you a what-if question. If, let's just take, you know, your audience there at Tighter Insider on the message boards, which would upset them more, a loss in the SEC to Kentucky or a loss at home against Florida State?
4: Oh, they would both be volcanoes.
3: I mean, I understand, but is there one? Yeah. Is it the SEC loss on the road, or is it another loss to a bad Florida State team at home?
4: Yeah, you know, I think it would probably have to be the Florida State game.
3: Right. That would be my feeling. I was just wanting to get your feeling.
4: Yeah. No, I mean, I think, you know, either loss certainly would create a firestorm for sure. But, no, probably Florida State losing two in a row. Yeah, that would be hard for them to swallow.
5: All right, Rodney, as you see it shaking out there in the bluegrass, what is your prediction, your pick for this game?
4: Well, I've got Alabama 27-19. So I feel pretty good about it, guys.
3: So you're taking Kentucky in the points.
4: Yes. I wasn't going to, but I changed my mind, Pat. I changed my mind, and now I'm glad I did, because you know
3: Michael Carroll.
4: What
3: right?
4: is the point? What is the spread right now?
3: 11? 10. What it's 10. It? No, it's 10.
4: 10.
3: Right now it's 10.
4: Okay.
3: Uh-huh.
4: I got you.
5: It's about to move now.
4: I feel good about my pick, though, because Conrad told me he picked it 27-17.
3: Yes. But, that's good that you picked against whatever Conrad is saying. So. No, I think we all agree. It's Kentucky did very well in the portal. This is not your father's Kentucky team. This is definitely not the 1997 team with Tim Couch. 1997, I should say, that pulled the big upset, Rodney. You remember that one? That was quite a firestorm on Tighter Insider after that one.
4: Oh, it was brutal.
3: Yeah, that was not good. Not at all. Well, Rodney, enjoy the weekend, and hopefully you won't have to monitor the message boards too much this weekend, because that would typically mean that Alabama was able to get a win.
4: Yeah. Yeah, I look forward to it. So did both of you guys, did you pick the game yet, or you wait till later in the week?
3: Well, first off, we wait until we hear Rodney.
5: Yeah.
3: And then we start putting all of our notes together. That's what we do.
4: Yeah, right.
3: I'm like you. Yeah. I think Alabama wins, but it's inside the number.
5: Yeah.
3: That's my pick.
5: Yep.
3: So I'm right along with you.
4: I got you. Interesting.
3: Landrum, are you the same?
5: Same way.
3: Same way? Okay. So, yeah. I think it's going to be a very, very tough game. It will be a second half game, in my opinion.
4: Yeah, that's the way I see it.
3: Yep. Rodney, enjoy the weekend. Stay cool down there.
4: Okay, guys. Appreciate it. Take care.
3: Thank you so much, Rodney. He joined us on the Higginbotham Hotline. 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
5: Emotion. 1119, three-man front as we continue on this Thursday. FSU Dave, our buddy, he's been busy. He and some of his other FSU buddies have launched SaveFSUFootball.com, which is attempting, guys, to raise half of Mike Norvell's $51 million buyout by soliciting $102 apiece from 250,000 Seminole fans. 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He's 0-6 against his rivals.
3: You said $102?
5: $102 apiece for 250,000 fans to raise half of the $51 million buyout that Mike Norvell is owed.
3: Interesting. Let's see how quickly they can

0: amount that Mike Norvell is owed.
1: Interesting. Let's see how quickly they can. Is it a GoFundMe? Does it, do they have a site where you can check to see how much money's been raised?
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1: Conrad just said they need to save it after next Saturday.
2: Well, after next Saturday, the donations will be flooding, Pat.
1: Yeah.
0: Yeah, it doesn't have the...
1: Doesn't have the current number? Okay.
0: It says, let's fund half. 250,000 FSU fans times $102 each equals $25.5 million before fees.
1: I got an idea. Instead of raising money to try to get rid of Norvell, why don't you raise money to hire an electrician to go wire Doak Campbell Stadium?
0: You can start there.
1: How about that? Let's take care of that first. And then we'll worry about the head football coach.
2: Honestly, I might prefer the lights can't be on because I don't have to watch that.
1: Yeah, team, you don't have to watch it. That's true. Listen up, Alabama. Football is here, and so is DraftKings. 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
0: We got some time for some of your texts, 205-834-9450. Robert chiming in back to Alabama's Michael Carroll has been ruled out as doubtful. Robert reminds us that he has not been ruled out completely. This is true.
1: That is true. He is doubtful. It could be updated.
0: You never know what a day of rest could do.
1: Yeah. But if he's in concussion protocol, obviously it's going to take a day or two.
0: Yes. Sean says he feels sorry for the Bama fans that haven't accepted reality yet. This coaching staff doesn't know how to prepare a team fundamentally, can't make in-game adjustments, has a bipolar multi-personality baboon as OC. Wouldn't that be buffoon? But anyway. And Coach Barney Fife is still the head coach. If they start drinking now, they'll be numb enough to not care, Conrad, when reality slaps Conrad in the face Saturday.
2: Is that one of those times where you just added my name in there?
0: Yeah, twice. Wrong team favored, Conrad. Three times. Kentucky 24. Bama 10, Conrad.
2: Thank you.
1: If you only score 10 points... and you get beat by two touchdowns to Kentucky.
0: I fire him now.
1: You might be having a website to raise money for DeBoer, not Norvell.
0: Yeah, yep.
2: Yeah, I don't. I think there's three ways the game could go. Kentucky wins close. Alabama wins close. Alabama beats the brakes off of them. I don't think they...
1: You don't think that they could beat the brakes off Alabama?
2: No, that would be the shock of... all shocks.
0: Rick from SoCal. First of all, I feel like alcohol allowed in stadiums is idiotic and only leads to issues before and after the game. Both can be true. I have zero confidence in the Bama offensive line again, and I think Russell runs for his life this weekend. Bama survives 30-24.
2: No. People are really down on the offensive line.
0: Dry even. This one reads, the only thing that can save FSU is for the guy to break the curse by eating the poop from the Red Solo Cup like he promised.
2: Oh, that's a good pull. I forgot about that.
0: Well, that's an awful pull.
2: He said he would do it.
0: Mm-mm. Stop. Fanboy, if this is a tough game like this, we might as well hang up on South Carolina, Mississippi State, and definitely Georgia. Talking about Alabama, if this is going to be a tough game.
2: Who's to say Kentucky's not pretty good?
0: Pull up your big boy pants. Alabama.
2: I think we just need to, you need to be used to just about every game being a difficult game.
0: Mike in Huntsville, out in the hot sun, painting on the Arsenal. Listen every day. Mike, thank you so much. Tell the Arsenal we said hello.

0: God bless America. Posey says at Ryan Denny Stadium, you just get tickets in the, quote, zone, and you put alcohol in your liquor locker.
1: Well, yeah, you can do that, too. Yes. If you have the suite. That was the best part. One of my friends in college, his mom worked for a big company here in Birmingham that had one of those. And every football season at the end of it, we would get to go collect the leftover liquor, and we would get to keep it.
0: Yeah.
1: It's pretty sweet. It's one of our favorite days.
0: This is covering a lot if you're just now joining the show. Try to catch up. My wife has a bra flask, will hold 2 pints. And Pat, I also have terrible sinuses. I use Vicks cough drops, and they're amazing for opening your sinuses up.
2: Thank you for the recommendation.
0: Have you thought of horseradish? Stein was really encouraging fans to yell obscenities. Man, grow up. Be loud. Show support. Make it crazy. But be an adult. Don't encourage people to be obscene.
2: Yeah, if you're
1: Did you hear him after the game on set last Saturday?
2: Yeah, he dropped the F-bomb. If you're just now tuning in, he called in to Kentucky Sports Radio this morning. And he said he wanted the fans there early and excited. And he said that if you're worrying about having not enough tailgating time, you should sneak a flask in. He says he wants to be the loudest crowd in the history of the world. He says, I want them 45 to 30 minutes before standing up, screaming obscenities at our opponent, making them feel unwanted at Kroger Field.
0: Starting to feel some momentum coming from the northern part of the conference. This says y'all might have a dedicated listener show up at Social Taco on Tuesday if Kentucky wins.
1: How about you show up either way?
0: I think he's going to make the drive down from Kentucky. He wants it to be after a win.
1: Yeah, but it'd be fun either way.
0: This listener says, I felt very good about Bama beating Kentucky, but hearing Conrad's confidence, it reminds me a lot of last year going into Florida State game. And now I'm a little bit concerned. Do we have the tape?
2: Do we have
0: our
2: the tape
0: new listeners?
2: You say that
0: we have
2: there
0: new
2: be
0: listeners
2: a...
0: that have not heard
1: Burned it.
0: Your more than checkered history of making predictions about your Alabama Crimson Tide.
1: You know, that just doesn't seem like something I'm going to spend the time to go find.
2: I think FSU Dave has it as a ringtone.
1: Yes, yeah.
2: On his phone.
1: It probably is.
0: And this one reads, no way Auburn beats Southern Miss by 33. Free money. Does Auburn even score 33? I don't even know why they're playing.
1: It's an interesting
0: 33 line. 33 is a lot.
1: It is an interesting
0: it's
1: line.
0: It's a lot.
1: Yeah.
0: To be fair to the listener, I was having some fun, but that was a lot. I saw the number this morning. Yeah. I had not looked at it previously.
1: No, based on what we saw last week.
0: I would not feel good about 33 and a half.
1: I probably just wouldn't touch it.
0: No. Play a total. How about a player prop?
1: What, Byron Brown over, under 1.5 interceptions?
0: Ooh. That'd be actually a good one.
1: I'm sorry, that was mean.
0: Why is it mean?
1: That was mean.
0: Why is it mean? It's
1: not,
0: fair.
1: It's true.
0: He threw 3 in A-Day, and he threw 3 last week. At least he's consistent.
1: Did. Maybe it's his favorite number.
0: But you know what? They won both games.
1: But technically, yes, they did.
0: More college football as we continue this fun and frivolity on Three-Man Front.
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0: 11:33. Welcome back in. This is Three Man Front on Jocks. A very busy time of the year, and we're so happy to be joined now on the Higginbotham Hotline. Kevin Todd, President and CEO of thesportsbrokers.com. You can be reached all the time at 888-320-7517. He joins us now for another great football season. Kevin, I hope the offseason treated you well.
1: Pat, the offseason treated me very well. I was fishing almost every day in
0: Florida. Nice. Very nice. Very nice. Well, we are happy that the season has kicked off. But you know, Kevin, having you on the show, we get a lot of questions about just certain things that, you know, I thought this would be a great opportunity because you're the expert. And people ask us all the time, how do odds makers set the line? And I thought this would be a great opportunity for you to kind of educate everybody, you being the president of thesportsbrokers.com, to tell our listeners how the odds makers do set the line.
1: Okay, before I answer that question for you, let me just tell you right now that all your listeners out there right now, I was documented last football season 12-4-1 against the spread on Thursday night football. And tonight, we have a great matchup. It's in Australia, Pat. We have San Francisco. They're playing the Rams, where everyone's predicting the Rams to win the Super Bowl. And let me tell you, folks, I absolutely love this game tonight, and I'm going to give you the information absolutely free. All you need to do is pick up the phone right now and dial 888-320-7517. That's 888-320-7517. My clients right now, Pat, are moving 4 to 5 times their normal wager. Someone who normally bets 500 is now betting 2,000, 2,500 on this game. That's how strong the information tonight is, folks, on this Thursday night matchup. Give me a call at 888-320-7517. I'm giving you tonight's winner absolutely free. I want to earn your business. As far as that question you gave me, the odds makers, the way they set the line, Pat, and you got to agree with me on this, it's the public perception, because let's face
0: sure.
1: it, the public bets on how teams play the previous week. When they see a team play good, they bet on them. When they see a team play bad, they bet against them. That's how the public know. That's how the odds makers, they set these lines, because they already know what the public is going to bet. But when it comes to the NFL, you and I both know it's week to week. It's any given Sunday.
0: No doubt about it. Now, listen, you've been in the business for over 30 years, and you've been documented as the best when it comes to this. So I am curious, when you look at weekly matchups, how do you go about setting it up in regards to who you like? Because you just mentioned the trends and things of that nature. How have you been this successful this long?
1: Well, as far as trends, you really can't go on trends, because it's based on how a team plays, and there's always trades and always kids going in the portal, going back and forth. What I do is the way I look at these games, I reach out to a lot of my contacts. I know a lot of sportsbook managers. I know a lot of professional gamblers, and we read the line. And let me tell you, the only reason they have an injury report out there for Pat, and this is the truth, is because of the gambling.
0: Yeah.
1: So you have to see the injury reports. You got to watch the line, and you got to know what money is sharp and what money is not sharp. There's a bet out there called reverse line movement, is where you see, let's say for argument's sake, 70% of the bets are coming in one way, but the line is moving the other direction. That's called the reverse line movement. Those games come in, no, not that often, but it does happen quite often during a football season. So you got to look for stuff like that. But that's how they said, you know, that's how we come up with the information.
0: Also, I wanted to ask you this, because you have been so successful on this program here in Birmingham and across the state of Alabama. You work with all sorts of different players that look for some type of, obviously, some financial opportunities every weekend during the season. But what type of players do you deal with on a daily basis?
1: I work with all types of players, whether they bet, you know, $100 or they're betting six figures on the game. It doesn't matter. I treat every single client the same. I treat their money just like it's my money, Pat. And like I said before, tonight's matchup, folks, I absolutely love this game. All you have to do is pick up the phone and dial 888-320-7517. That's 888-320-7517. You're going to get tonight's game absolutely free. I want to earn your business, folks. I want to put money in your pocket. The best thing that I do, Pat, is I turn outcomes into incomes.
0: Awesome. 888-320-7517. I've been eyeing one particular game I did want to ask you about, and it's in the college realm, and it's San Diego State at UCLA. What do you think about that one coming up this weekend?
1: In past seasons, I would tell you that San Diego State always had a great defense. But this year, they're going up against a UCLA team that usually throws the ball, Pat, but they've got away from passing. The last week, they got 277 yards on the ground. They were tied in the, going into the fourth quarter with 10 minutes to go. They scored 21 unanswered. They had an outstanding 277 yards rushing on the ground with six rushing touchdowns, UCLA. This team is completely changed from the air attack to the ground attack, plus the fact San Diego State always relied on defense. They're only bringing back one starter. This is UCLA's first home game. This line opened up at 10 and has now moved to 12. I see UCLA winning this game by at least two touchdowns or more, folks. Lay the 12 points with UCLA. Thank me next week after this game wins. But more important, I'm telling you now, you give me a call at 888-320-7517. That's 888-320-7517. 320-7517. You are going to get tonight's matchup, 49ers-Rams, absolutely free. I want to earn your business. Pick up the phone right now, 888-320-7517. Document it. 12-4-1 on Thursday Night Football last season.
0: And also, you can go to his website. That is Kevin Todd, thesportsbrokers.com. Kevin, excited to have you back for another great football season, both college and pro, and look forward to catching up with you again next week.
1: Thank you. I will speak with you next week.
0: Thank you so much. That is Kevin Todd, CEO of thesportsbrokers.com. Once again, that number, 888-320-7517. When we come back on Three Man Front, we'll catch up with Rob Pate, former Auburn DB. I'm sure he's got some exciting things to say about last weekend's Auburn victory. Southern Miss comes to town. That's next.
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0: We will talk to Rob Pate, former Auburn DB, coming up as the Auburn Tigers got that big win, one-point win, over at Mercedes-Benz Stadium. They got Southern Mississippi coming to town, and then, man, you got a big one coming up right around the corner with the Florida Gators. So we'll talk to Rob Pate coming up momentarily here on Three Man Front. And don't forget, later on in the program, Brett Noiseworthy, one of the voices you hear on the Ole Miss Radio Network. He will be on from WHBQ Radio in Memphis.
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0: Joining us now on the Higginbotham Hotline from Auburn, Alabama, joining us, former Auburn DB, Rob Pate joins us here on the show. Rob, what a game last Saturday in Atlanta. What a springboard to start the season for Auburn to finally get one of those wins that has been so elusive over the last 5 years.
2: Yeah, you're exactly right, Pat. I mean, that, the very first thing I thought was, we've been dying for a guy in Showtime, when the game's on the line, for an Auburn player to pick up the slack and make a play when it had to be made for Auburn to win a football game. And, as frustrating as it may have been to have gotten to that point, you saw an offense go down and score when they had to, and you saw the defense make a play when they had to make one, or else they were going to lose a game, another close one that that would have left everybody with immense frustration. So I think that that's the characteristic that you're hoping to build, and you hope to gain from that, and let that be a defining characteristic for the program. And it takes big plays, and it takes guys that that have the wherewithal to make them happen, and Eric Winters came up big for Auburn.
1: Hey, Rob, offensively, I was underwhelmed at times just watching the game. I was a pretty tough critic. I went back, I watched the game a couple more times, and I kind of lightened my opinion. I'm like you, just finding a way to win, number one, and flipping the script and seeing what that trend was prior to Alex Golis' arrival. That was good. But from your standpoint and looking at some of the what could have beens, how much of it was, ew, gross, don't ever do that again, or wrong guy running that play, or how much was it you sustained your block for two more seconds, maybe this play ends up differently, or take this angle? I think you see what I'm saying. Yeah, how much of that on either side were you picking up on?
2: Yeah, I mean, I think what you're asking is it more schematic or is it more personnel issues?
1: Yeah.
2: And I think the scheme is good. I think the scheme has proven to be successful too many places. And so I think the personnel in some places I think was an issue, and mainly offensive front. I mean, that was the big thing. I mean, could you build an offensive line in the portal and be successful with it at this caliber of competition? And, I still think that remains the question mark. Now, the good news is that they've got lots of bodies up there that they feel decent about. You know, the bad news is that they got to week one and they're still not sure who those people are, or the five that they thought would be the best really weren't as cut out for that job as I think they thought they would be. I think that they believe that Byron Brown could cover up a lot of deficiencies up there. And he just wasn't able to escape and be as elusive with his legs as I think we all thought he would be. he's not a guy that looks to just take off and run. And I think that was a little bit more surprising if you haven't watched him over the years. He wants to sit in the pocket and release the ball downfield. And I know a lot's made about his arm and throwing motion, and I know the three interceptions were the most that he's ever had. I think one of those was a bad throw. I think the other one was a tip. I think the one that that the safety intercepted at the 1 yard line was a great play on a backside that he probably just didn't anticipate being able to make that play. And I think that he was trying to push the ball downfield and make a little bit too much happen. The one throw where he never saw the safety was a bad throw, and you know, that's one that that he'd want back. But here's the other thing. It's kind of like Eric Winters and expecting that defense to rise up when they have to. He didn't hang his head. He wasn't a guy over there on the sideline not participating with the team. He was still engaged. He jogged off the field, and he led the team down the field. It was, I think, 4 for 4 in that final drive and made a tough man run to score. So I still like the kid and think he's going to be really successful in this offense. I'm just glad they walked away with a win. To get this season started and to have some momentum to build from.
0: How refreshing, Rob. I know we've talked about it numerous times with you, just how we've been able to get to know Alex Golish. But watching him in the locker room after the game, that video was released last night, and just his honesty about the program and everything in between, how refreshing is that to finally get a coach down there that's not giving you coach speak?
2: You know, it's different and it's enjoyable.
0: We're just not used to it, right?
2: No, we're not. Nobody. I mean, it's been several coaches. I mean, you know, even back through Gus Malzahn. I mean, he's not going to give you much. He's about as dry of an interview as you can have, and that's just his personality style. I mean, that's nothing against him. I mean, you know, he wasn't going to give you much in an interview setting. I just like the passion. You know, I'm not a big rah-rah. You know, I was a guy that was more of a lead by example and follow me that way than I was, you know, verbally. But I do like the coaches that get in it with their players that, you know, they feel like they have a, you know, something at stake, you know, just as simple as before they kick off, you know, just the, hey, you got my back, you got my back. Just, you know, letting them know that, you know, I can't do this without you, and I'm going to give everything I've got to put you in position to be successful. You know, it's a small piece, but it speaks volumes to players. And you know, he just seems like he's got a plan in place for most things. But, you know, I'm glad they played a team that had a pulse to start the season so that they didn't walk into Florida week thinking we have nothing we have to get better at. They know where their weaknesses are now. They know where teams will exploit them. They know what they can't do if they think they're going to beat a team like that. And so now they just have to get better. And I think that they have a staff and some personnel capable of doing that.
1: Rob, with all the talk in the offseason about the wide receiver room and those departures with Cam Coleman and Malcolm Simmons and others, I thought for the most part I was actually impressed. I thought it was above average with just catching the football, and that's something that's been a problem for Auburn football receivers here in the past few years. But whether it was Byron Brown fitting it in a tight space or one of those wide receivers being able to secure it, I thought that the wide receiver play was better collectively than I've seen in quite some time.
2: I agree. I mean, I definitely think that there's a lot of trust between Byron and his receivers. And I thought that you're exactly right. They had sticky hands and were able to come up with some contested catches that in the past we've seen roll away from some receivers. I think you lose some of the wow factor. I think you lose some of the explosion that was capable with some of the previous personnel, but that didn't always come down with maybe the easy play. The routine play, and these guys made that part look easy. Now, I do think the competition's going to ramp up over time, and they're going to have to improve. But, the first look at the Auburn wide receivers, I think, was a positive. I think they were one of the positive attributes for this team in week one.
0: All right, you heading to Enterprise tomorrow night?
2: I'm going to Enterprise. Yeah, I missed the last two watching East Carolina volleyball. But, we're going to get to go to that one. And We'll see, man. That's a tough place to go play for Auburn sometimes.
1: Are they retiring Eric Winter's jersey at halftime?
2: They should.
1: They should. Listen,
2: Enterprise always has some studs. And the last year that he was there, they had a division. Well, they had an SEC or a Division I player at every level of their defense.
0: Wow.
2: And he was stacked back there at the safety. And you know, when he was playing, I truly thought he would end up being a hybrid linebacker guy just because of how big he is. But his ability to make plays on the ball and to get that weight moving in the right direction, he's a special player.
1: Rob, he could play small forward. He could play guard. I mean, I called his basketball games. And, you know, he's one solid muscle but can jump out of the gym, D you up. He was your worst nightmare if he was your assignment on offense or if he was guarding you.
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15: It's crazy to say that a Super Bowl winning head coach might be underrated, but that's how I feel about Seattle Seahawks head coach Mike McDonald. What an incredible defensive game plan last night for the Seahawks, shutting down Drake May and the Patriots offense. And Seattle wins the game with Drew Lock playing the vast majority of it and Sam Darnold hurt. Mike McDonald could be the best head coach in the NFL. I'm Nick Costos.
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14: 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Landrum Roberts. Pat Smith. Conrad Van Order. This is Three Man Front.

0: It is 12 noon. Welcome in. This is Three Man Front on Jocks. Great show on tap today. As always, we try to inform and entertain. We talked to Rob Pate just a couple minutes ago about the Auburn Tigers' big win last weekend. They get ready to host Southern Mississippi. I saw this stat. It's pretty amazing. Do you guys realize how much Auburn is paying Southern Mississippi for this game? You want to take a guess? Just off the top of your head.
1: Southern Miss is getting 1.2?
2: 1.5.
0: $1.85 million.
1: Seems like a lot.
0: According to the Hattiesburg American, this matchup marks Southern Miss's highest payday of the non-conference season for Southern Mississippi. So that is going to go very far in not only paying for just the program, but potential NIL.
1: So you get paid to go to do the Baylor game, but you get 55,000 that show up.
0: Correct.
1: But you're going to pay 1.85 million when you're going to get 85,000.
0: Yeah.
1: My mathin' ain't mathin'.
0: 5,000 tickets have been allotted to Southern Mississippi, up to 500 complimentary seats reserved for the Southern Miss Band, 500 complimentary tickets for staff and athlete guests. 60 sideline passes are required to Southern Mississippi. So pretty interesting. But 1.85 million. That is the cost that Auburn is paying Southern Miss for the game. And one other note of financial for the Auburn University. The economic impact for the Messi soccer game, the Road to 26 match. Incredible what the economic impact was for Lee County. Just unbelievable. $27.2 million for Lee County, Alabama, for hosting a Road to 26 soccer game between Iceland and Argentina.
3: So stupid. Why are they hosting a soccer game? We don't even like soccer.
0: $27.2 million. You think that Auburn would love to host something like that again?
1: Yeah.
0: $27.2 million for Lee County?
1: How often y'all play this thing?
0: Can we make it every 2 years? Do you have to wait 4 years to do this?
1: You know, there's a lot of, not just Saturdays, but there's a lot of days throughout the course of the calendar year that Jared and Harry, we can turn the Jumbotron on for you.
0: No doubt.
1: Let's go.
0: So I just thought that was incredible. $27.2 million. That was the economic impact. Yep. So they're paying $1.85 million to Southern Miss this weekend. But Auburn just announced not too long ago that $27.2 million was the economic impact for that little other football game of Argentina and Iceland. Also, if you're just now tuning in, nothing really new to report on the LSU-SEC situation. I've been getting some conflicting reports on what time the SEC presidents and chancellors meeting was supposed to happen today. All indications are that there is nothing on the agenda that would vote on whether LSU needs to remain a member of the Southeastern Conference. That's all been de-escalated over the course of the last, 24 hours. Matter of fact, Wade Roos, the president of LSU, he confirmed in an email to Greg Sankey that the school has basically decided that they will not roster any pro football players. The roster is finalized, and the final paragraph in which he wrote in the email to Greg Sankey, he says at no point has LSU ever threatened to upset the meeting that is supposed to be held today. But to be clear, LSU will not challenge, disrupt, or seek to cancel to postpone this meeting. The issue is also moot.
1: I talked to an LSU fan, a season ticket holder, and I feel confident that he contributes more than his fair share. Talking to him yesterday, and he was one LSU fan that I can tell you was not happy about Lane Kiffin and how things progressed through the end of last week. He was in defense of LSU until it got to a point where he was like, is everybody else seeing how serious the SEC seems to be about this? This has gone too far.
0: Also, last night, Mike Elko, at his coach's show, he received a written question from a fan on his radio show jokingly asking if the SEC voted LSU out of the league, would the Tigers go independent or go to the NFL? So the Texas A&M head coach said, this is a little bit like the son figuring out where the limits are until dad comes home and raises his voice. And then the son goes, I was just kidding. I didn't mean anything of it. I think that's what you're seeing here. So that's what he was referring to about the LSU situation. So
1: Well, SaveFSUFootball.com. It's up and running. FSU fans, in case you missed it, they have made attempts to raise half of Mike Norvell's $51 million buyout, soliciting $102 apiece from SaveFSUFootball.com. 250,000 fans, $102 apiece. You get half of that $51 million buyout, Pat, for the low, low sum of 102, which is about the number of total yards they had on offense.
0: Yeah, Ashton Daniels did not have the kind of game that I think some Seminole fans were hoping that he would have. One other thing that I want to throw back to the LSU situation, because I just saw this quote. This is a great quote. New Orleans Times-Picayune columnist Jeff Duncan, he was asked yesterday if LSU would ever consider leaving the SEC to become an independent or join another conference. And this was the columnist, his quote, "LSU right now is in the finest country club in the country. The last thing they want to do is leave it and join a municipal club down the street." He also added that it's ridiculous for anyone to consider LSU leaving the SEC under their own volition.
1: Oh, I agree.
0: I thought that was a great analogy, saying, oh, you know, they're in the finest country club, but I'm going to quit to go down the street to play a municipal course all the time.
1: Even if all the money was even, if it was equal as far as their payout, and they found a landing spot in the Big Ten, I would hate that as an LSU fan. LSU fans would hate it. And look, some of you might not admit it, but some of you do appreciate having LSU as a part of the Southeastern Conference. Who else are you going to hate on? Mm-hmm. If that's the team that you hate. But I love it. It's so unique. Their culture, their tradition, their history, I appreciate it. And I think that is one of the things, that's the very fabric of what we get in this conference. Not to get hokey, but having the Grove in Oxford, getting what you get on game days at Tiger Stadium and all the other great places. I don't want that to go. I don't want somebody else to have it. No, you can't have LSU. You can't take LSU. LSU, just act right. Quit being idiots. It looks like they have.
0: I was kind of surprised that the SEC did not go through with at least trying to get the injunction yesterday. I know things have cooled with LSU. But ultimately, the SEC is going to test their self-governance model that we've heard so much about. And the reason I bring that portion up to this conversation is because it was reported this morning, not sure if you guys saw this, but Minnesota Timberwolves draft pick, former Purdue star Trey Kaufman Wren, he entered the college transfer portal this morning. Now, think about this. He was a second-round draft pick of the Minnesota Timberwolves. And so now he's going into the college transfer portal to try to play basketball. So once again, you're going to see these type situations start really ramping up as teams get ready for the college basketball season. We already have the situation at LSU with RJ Lewis. So how is the SEC going to handle that situation? Or how's the Big Ten going to potentially handle this situation if Trey Kaufman Wren decides that? I mean, he was a good player for Purdue. I mean, he was a second-round draft pick.
1: Yeah.
2: Bring him to Alabama. They owe us one for Bediako now.
0: Do you think so?
2: Yeah.
1: Who owes you?
2: Everybody. The SEC.
0: But according to the Louisiana media.
2: I'm kidding.
0: But now, hold on a second. Based on the Louisiana media, you know, Alabama screwed over the SEC.
2: Well, yeah, we should be kicked out.
0: Yeah, because of Bediako.
2: Yeah.
0: And by the way, I'm going to ask you, this is not Pat Ponder's time, but I am going to ask you an impromptu Pat Ponder's question. Who do you think blinked? Was it LSU or the SEC?
1: It was LSU.
2: LSU.
0: But hold on a second. How could you guys say that?
1: Because LSU stood a lot more to lose.
0: Hold on a second. Did you not listen to all the podcasts or watch the video clips?
4: I heard about a hobo ham sandwich.
0: No, I'm not talking about that guy. I'm talking about all the...
4: I got rocks in my driveway that are smarter than that.
0: I'm talking about all the people. Do you have one that you would like to read us, Conrad?
2: SEC backs down. LSU calls their bluff in stunning reversal.
0: That was an actual post by a respected member of
1: the IRGC? Putting out, we have Iranian state media putting out our headlines now.
0: So is that legitimate? Do you think people around the conference believes that the SEC blinked?
1: Yeah.
0: And that LSU got their way?
2: I think there's one fan base that does.
1: I'm sorry. What does that roster look like? Did they get their way?
0: No, they went and
1: Did they get their way? They did not get their way.
0: You know who that is?
1: I've got the grass in the cemetery.
0: My good friend.
1: In the cemetery?
0: Kenny from Trustful.
1: That's Kenny?
0: That's Kenny. There he is.
1: Hey, Kenny! You guys can't see it at home, but Kenny looks great.
0: Kenny's great, man. I miss him as my neighbor. He was.
1: Well, you shouldn't have kicked him out.
0: I didn't kick him out. He left. He left for his
1: wife. Guy doesn't cut his grass. You turn him into the HOA. Now he cuts it out of goodness of his heart because he loves Jesus and people.
0: He was my gringo. He was fantastic. Matter of fact, he texted us over the weekend.
1: Remember, I met him that one time we were doing the it was a Saturday morning show.
0: Yeah.
1: And it was right there in Inverness at that grocery store. It was, we walked into the Winn-Dixie and he was coming out.
0: Yep.
1: How about
0: sure
1: that
0: was.
1: Memory?
0: Yep.
1: Steel trap.
0: How about that?
1: Don't remember yesterday.
0: Sorry, we got sidetracked there because I just saw Kenny on television.
1: Just waved at him. He waved back.
0: Hey, he didn't wave back. He's big time now. He's on TV. He's got nothing for us.
1: I think he still holds a grudge from you kicking him out.
0: I did not kick him out. I hated he left. He
1: Kenny, you
0: Texas.
1: Can come live on our street. Gringo, we'll have you.
0: He moved to Texas.
1: All right. That's your story.
0: All right, so we are in agreement that the SEC did not blink. That this was LSU.
1: No, they didn't blink.
0: Okay, well, I'm just confused because all the other media.
1: We're here to set the record straight.
0: Well, they're telling me something else, and I just didn't know.
2: My favorite was you would have those stories, and then you'd have the LSU fans underneath that are, oh, the college football fans, they haven't been following this story from the beginning, so they'll believe what the media is trying to tell them, that LSU's in the wrong on this. I'm like, so you're saying that you followed this from the beginning and you're – perspective.
1: It just blows me away that knowing what could have happened, and we don't know what the penalties are going to be, if there's any.
0: At this point, you might get an apology out of the SEC based on what LSU.
1: But no, but
0: saying.
1: hearing Lane Kiffin still pitching a fit and being adamant about putting those players on the roster to make his point, he absolutely wanted to be right in the end when sane people are starting to come around to, you know what, this has gone too far, and the juice is not worth the squeeze, and yet he is still pitching a fit. It scares me. The thing that's so fascinating about it all is he might have the best team in college football right now, and it's finally the perfect storm of Lane Kiffin. Because you've always got Lane Kiffin and the quirkiness and the, why are you doing that?
2: Yeah.
1: But now he just may have the best team in college football to go with it, which will add to the fascination.
2: No, go ahead.
0: No, I was just going to say the other confusing aspect to this is because you had all these political operatives in the state of Louisiana. They were all saying the wrong thing. Mike Johnson, who is the Speaker of the House in the United States House of Representatives, did you hear what he said yesterday? He was defending LSU, and he was talking about the lawsuits that LSU filed. I'm sorry, Mr. Speaker of the House, but that is incorrect. LSU did not file any lawsuits. Remember, these were all players that did it independently because that's where that was going to get them in trouble with Lane Kiffin. Because remember, but you had Mike Johnson, you had John Kennedy, the senator, you had another senator in Louisiana. They're saying all these things that's not correct because they're grandstanding. You got midterms coming up. You got all these people saying this crap and it's not true.
1: And by the way, I was not making fun of John Kennedy. I was trying to impersonate his voice.
0: Well, that's,
1: was it pretty close? I really just want to feedback on it.
0: But you see the mismessaging that is going on here because LSU can't have anything to do with players suing or going to court.
1: But it dang sure tells you where the temperature is or where college football ranks in the importance of voters. Because every swinging, you know, Chad wants to come out and put their two cents in. I mean, heck, Maria Cantwell and Ted Cruz. How much were they talking college football before the?
2: Oh, all the time. They love it.
1: Yeah.
2: They love it. All right. So this is what I was going to ask because we got an interesting question on the Damian Mitchell show this morning that I get to be a part of. Somebody called in and they asked from the LSU perspective, what happens if the SEC, let's say they come back and their punishment is Lane Kiffin, you're suspended for the rest of the regular season. Does LSU go, all right, we lost this battle. Fine. We'll deal with it. Or do we start this whole show over again, and then they start going back after the SEC? Whoa!
1: No, I think
2: that's too much.
1: You appeal to have the penalty lessened. You would aim for if it was 12, I would ask for 3. Maybe you get 6.
2: I'm just wondering.
1: But no, hat is in hand
2: for LSU.
1: In my opinion, now hat is in hand. Now you have to take. Now you just you don't have to take your medicine. And you hope that the SEC, through you showing a little bit of grace, shows you some grace when it comes down to the Plowmans and everybody else getting together in a room deciding.
0: Yeah.
1: Or Commissioner Sankey.
0: Not that this is. This just shows that nothing has been officially dropped yet. I know that there was a continuance yesterday, but there has been something filed at 11:07 this morning in regards to the Southeastern Conference's suit against Wade Roos and Louisiana State University. And this is from the official United States District Court, Northern District of Alabama, Southern Division. Once again, this was filed at 11:07 this morning. And basically, it is now the Assistant Attorney General of the state of Louisiana. His name is Zach Faircloth. He had to file paperwork with the Northern District Court that he will be representing and helping LSU's leadership out in this case against LSU filed by the SEC. Now, this might just be, hey, we're just taking care of some formalities here. The SEC has not dropped the case yet. So maybe they're just making sure that if it does continue.
1: Do you have to formally drop it? That was my question for me.
0: Well, sure you do. Absolutely.
1: You have to formally drop it if you formally file it.
0: Yeah, absolutely.
1: You can't just sit there.
0: No.
1: All right.
0: So it's not a wildly surprising or really very newsworthy item in regards to the back and forth between the SEC and LSU. Mm-hmm. But it does tell me that there is still communication in regards to this case because it has not officially been dropped because something was filed at 11:07 this morning in which the principal deputy solicitor general under the attorney general of the state of Louisiana is now going to represent LSU's leadership in this case.
1: Okay. So you're saying there's still a chance?
0: I guess.
1: Saying there's still a chance that they get kicked off the island?
0: I don't know.
1: How much would it cost for us to go to law school at night?
0: I don't know. Well, I think they should give me and you like a scholarship.
1: I mean, I never volunteered to have all of this legal stuff enter our world.
0: Let's call Martin Newton over at Sanford and say, Martin, can you get me a Landerman at Cumberland School of Law? We'll take some night classes.
1: That'd be great.
0: Help us out.
1: Yeah.
0: See what you can do.
1: Please.
0: We'll be interns over there. Just whatever we need to do.
1: Whatever we got to do.
0: We'll be a law clerk.
1: Yeah. I just can't pay that tuition.
0: No.
1: I can. Neither. I don't want to.
0: I've already paid two tuitions over the last 8 years. I'm out of the paying schools business. Thank goodness. Both of mine have graduated and moved on.
1: Yeah. Moving on, we're going to talk to Brett Norsworthy. His I Ain't Scared Bowl prediction. That's always a fan favorite. He nailed week one. Also, your text, your phone calls, 205-834-9450. The Thursday edition of Three Man Front.
5: 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Where'd you get that, Brenda? Lane Kiffin.
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0: 1224 three-man front, our friend Brett Norsworthy, Ole Miss radio broadcast, also WHBQ there in Memphis. He's going to join us at 1230. Not only his I Ain't Scared bold prediction that he customarily gives us during the football season each and every week, but also up close and personal what he saw this past weekend with Ole Miss getting it done versus the Louisville Cardinals and what he expects coming up next weekend in a big showdown in Oxford, Mississippi.
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0: All right, we got one college football game coming up tonight. You get Miami taking on Florida A&M. The line is stupid, astronomical high. It's 59.5.
1: Ooh.
0: But how about this for Florida A&M? Through 62 rushing attempts so far this season, you want to take a stab at how many rushing yards they have? 62 attempts.
2: See, you saying that makes me think it's going to be low.

0: 62 attempts, 57 yards.
1: 70 yards.
2: That's a good guess.
1: Yeah. 70 yards.
0: That includes sacks.
1: 70 yards.
0: That's not the pit bull school, right? That's FIU.
1: We very well, and I'm not kidding you, we very well could get 60-0 midway through the second quarter if Miami wanted to.
0: Oh, and you know they're going to. I'm not saying this is wrong, but you're going to pad those stats for Tony and Mensa for the Heisman.
1: Well, did you see the video? You probably didn't, but there was a video going around, and it was supposedly Florida A&M after their loss last weekend in the locker room. And it turns out, and it fooled a lot of people on the internet, but it genuinely was a park and rec team wearing the same type of uni.
0: Yeah, Miami's schedule isn't tough this year, so.
1: But you're keeping the money in the state.
0: Yeah,
1: you can always. And the thumbs up there, right?
0: Mm-hmm.
1: Brett Norsworthy, talking Ole Miss, talking SEC, talking Lane Kiffin. You don't want to miss the Southern Gentleman. He joins us next.
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1: We continue here on this Thursday. Rodney Orr of Tider Insider, Rob Pate talking Auburn. 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If we did not have our next guest on, who is he's family, he's a friend of the show, then I know that the pitchforks and the torches, they would be lit outside of the studio by our great Jocks listeners, because he is the Southern Gentleman, Brett Norsworthy, Ole Miss Radio Network, longtime radio host there in Memphis. The Southern Gentleman is what he goes by, and he's earned it. Hey, Brett.
7: good afternoon, men. And every preseason prediction I made now stands for what I said on New Year's Eve, 1999. Everything I did and said in the 20th century, I'm not responsible for.
1: That's good.
2: That is really good.
1: I used to say that before a night of drinking.
7: You say it many nights afterwards, Lambert.
2: All right, Brett, before we get to X's and O's and actually what has taken place on the field, you are a historian of the Southeastern Conference, like I try to be. Just your thoughts on where we have gone the last few days in regards to LSU and the SEC being at DEFCON 1, but it now appears that it's been backed off some.
7: Yeah, over the last 2 weeks, we kind of had our Cuban Missile Crisis, didn't we? And finally, calmer heads prevailed.
1: Yep, that's good.
7: And Jack Kennedy came out of it strong, even though we allowed the Soviet influence 90 miles from our border for the last 70 years because of it. But calmer heads prevailed, and they will. Everybody needs to go the Aaron Rodgers route a little bit, R-E-L-A-X, and certainly out in public, maybe behind the scenes, still some strong words and maybe a legal bill or two handed over to LSU. But look, none of us, even in the heat of the moment, none of us wanted an SEC without LSU in it. Come on now, we don't. It's so much fun going down there. It's fun having them around. Sometimes they stay too long. But we do love LSU in this league. They've contributed mightily, one of the two or three biggest football contributors in the history of the league. We don't want them expelled, but we didn't have to go through all this over the last 2 weeks. And I think now the SEC is going to have to be very firm behind the scenes to make sure nobody ever tries it again. There have been so many good comparisons, but look, there are golf clubs and country clubs that allow blue jean shorts and cargo shorts, and there's those that don't. And in this case, maybe that's what we need to do. Maybe the LSU punishment is none of their fans can wear cargo shorts to games anymore.
1: That'd be like taking jorts away from the Florida fans, wouldn't it?
7: Well, it would say, how about this one? For 2 years, they don't get any night games, and for 1 year, they can't drink at the tailgate.
1: Oh,
2: my goodness.
1: Brett, you might as well just go ahead and kill them. Just kill them.
7: That's too heavy-handed. But no, in all seriousness, I think what we need to do is after a behind the scenes and out of this, Greg Sankey came out of this the strongest he's ever been. I mean, I was thinking 2 weeks ago, don't go wobbly, don't play any favorites. Well, he did not. It was forceful. But maybe other than stuff behind the scenes, maybe we all need to collectively hit the amnesia button.
1: Very true. Brett Norsworthy joining us here on Three Man Front. All right, let's talk about football on the field, and we'll start right there in Baton Rouge. Nobody was more impressive to me in week one, and albeit I know what Clemson's got, what they don't have in comparison to past years, but LSU looked like they were the best team to me last weekend. Brett, your initial impression of what you saw versus Clemson?
7: I saw the same thing. I saw just a really dominant performance both sides of the ball, and when Lane Kiffin started telling people a week and a half, 2 weeks ago or so, that Sam Leavitt was well and he was expecting a big year out of him. I think I said with you guys, I know I've said it a bunch of times, he doesn't throw those preseason compliments around. And when Ole Miss went into the year last year, and he said it was the best receiving group he had ever had anywhere, well, he was serious about it, and it played out. And now at Ole Miss, maybe missing some of those. But Leavitt was great. The run game was enough, the wideouts sufficient, and the defense was stacked. And Clemson, trying to do something. The last team to go into Tiger Stadium and win in their very first appearance there was UAB in 2000, and Clemson wasn't close. In the last 2 years, we've had the battle for what's the real Death Valley game set match to LSU.
2: All right, so you were in Nashville this weekend as Ole Miss took on Louisville. I contend that Louisville is going to be, if not in the same breath as a Miami in the ACC, but I think that is an upper echelon team this year in the ACC. Tell us what you saw, the areas that you would like to see Ole Miss improve on. Obviously got a big one coming up around the corner against LSU.
7: Yeah, I don't want to make Louisville into Lombardi's Packers, but I do think they are better than most thought a week ago, most thought at kickoff, most thought maybe even at halftime. And the little quarterback just played so well in the second half after. I thought, you know, they might go to somebody else and maybe change Lincoln Keenholz out, but he was effective. Looked like Johnny Manziel down the stretch of the game. He got better with every passing minute. If this had been the first Rocky at the end of the game, Ole Miss would have been saying ain't gonna be no rematch, because really, really fortunate to win. And if Ole Miss doesn't get the roughing the kicker penalty, I don't know that Ole Miss pulls that game out. And I really thought Louisville would go for two down 38-37, and especially thought it, Pat, when it got the penalty that would have moved the ball to half the distance. But I guess the math would have still ended up Trinidad getting the ball with a 140 to play and trying to get a field goal. And so instead of losing 41-38, maybe 41-39. But I think the air in the balloon of Ole Miss may have all come out if Louisville had made a two-point play, and they would have walked in, because the Ole Miss defense was gassed and Louisville had figured it out. But the first thing I said to Coach Pete Golding when they brought him to me post-game, I said, congratulations, the object is to win. Ole Miss did win, and you must feel good about it. And it was kind of a replay of the Sugar Bowl. And then he made the great point, you learn so much more about your team in that kind of game than maybe get against a much easier opponent, an FCS opponent. But also everybody else around college football starts to build that book on your team, and kind of like the pitcher, the second, third time through the order, it's going to get a lot more difficult. Saw a lot good, a lot that I expected. Trinidad, even when Keewon was in there, Deuce Alexander, Lucas Carnero. But then I saw some things, some real pause for concern. Some of the secondary guys, when they would try to switch, one didn't send the message to the other one, and you had Louisville guys running like they were back in punt return. They were so wide open, and Keenholz missed one guy wide open. In the Louisville run game, as the night wore on, it really pounded the Ole Miss front, loosened it up, loosened everything up, and a gob of injuries in game. But don't want to make an excuse. Ole Miss was fortunate to win. And I also told Ole Miss friends this after the game, haven't we come a million miles at Ole Miss? We win a last-second thriller with the eyes of the nation on us, and look at us all kind of drooping around like we've lost. I mean, this isn't opening day 2010 when we lost to Jacksonville State. Get your chins up.
1: Different temperature, a little bit of a different temperature in the two programs, but a lot of what you said, I think, applicable here. What you learned about Ole Miss, what Pete Golding learned, what did you learn after watching Auburn and Baylor in Atlanta last Saturday?
7: I don't know that I learned that much, Landrum. I don't. I was shocked at Byron Brown not being very effective. DJ Lagway outplayed him, but Auburn won. The object is to win. So I did learn that, and a big, you know, big thrilling play, seminal moment for Coach Golish to get his first win. Everybody won, so all four new head coaches started 1-0, and that's special. And at all four places, everybody, all those places, starved to win. You know, Arkansas did not play well against North Alabama, and Ryan Superfield blasted his team afterwards, and I think the fans will respond well to that. But they did snap that 10-game losing streak, and now for Auburn, one game down, and try to get six, seven more and snap that streak of not having a winning season since 2019. But the object is winning, and it's a golf term that I know y'all know oh so well. We don't draw pictures. We just write down a score in a box.
2: Brett Norsworthy, WHPQ Radio, joining us for a few more minutes. You can also hear him on the Ole Miss Radio Network on Saturdays. So I want to ask you about this weekend's big matchup between Oklahoma and Michigan. We have not spent a lot of time on this show talking about it, mainly because we've been following everything else that's going on between Alabama and Kentucky. Auburn's hosting Southern Miss. But from your perspective, I just think that Oklahoma is just going to run them out of the big house. Your thoughts on that matchup, and, man, what took place the other night against Western Michigan? Just a wild scene there in Ann Arbor.
7: Yeah, now we don't know what the catch is, and now we don't really know what the clock is, except for that super top secret clock only the Big Ten keeps in their top desk drawer. What was that? I mean, forever we go off
2: ridiculous.
7: The clock in this. Yep. Ridiculous. And Western Michigan just really, really got hosed, and how they took it in the immediacy of it, it kind of tamped things down. And then late in the week, I guess after they deposited the check, they decided to fight. Hey, man, you're deciding to fight too late.
2: That's a great point,
7: But we can't overturn a game. And, Pat, you and I know it from as much as anybody in sports. Game 6, 1985, no. Don Dinkins.
2: No, don't.
7: I don't want that game overturned on Sunday morning. I don't want it overturned late Saturday night. We go to bed, it's a loss, and you just have to live with it. But at Michigan, Kyle Whittingham, I like his matchup. I like these two coaches, two tough guys, two linebackers, but both 80s linebackers that for tough head coaches. Kyle Whittingham playing college at BYU, Venables at Kansas State with a young Bob Stoops and Bill Snyder running the defense. Don't you know it was wild and crazy there? And I just love being around Mike Stoops, who's on the Ole Miss coaching staff now, kind of an analyst on the defensive side. The Stoops boys from Youngstown, Ohio, and you know they're tough. I've never met anybody from Youngstown that wasn't, and they came along in the age of Boom Boom Mancini being the baddest man in town. So I like this coaching matchup. If I'm Kyle Whittingham, I call whomever at Nike with the Jordan brand, anybody in Michigan marketing, and go, let me tell y'all something one final time. First time, final time. Here are colors, maize and blue.
1: Brett Norsworthy joining us, part of the Ole Miss Radio Network, NWHPQ there in Memphis. Every single week, Brett brings us his I Ain't Scared Bowl prediction. This started several years ago, and it turns out Brett's very good at his I Ain't Scared Bowl predictions. He started off 1-0 here in the season. Last week, we had some interference in the line. We actually
7: – no.
1: No, because we had a power outage. There was a power outage in Tallahassee. Something happened with our tabulations. We could not record your pick.
7: No hanging chads. I took a L with Cal and Tasha Foy. My co-host loves Cal this week. I kind of got burned enough. I was the Boy Scout – that the troop master could tell me the fire will burn you. I did not want to have to touch it to know that. So I took the L last week, but I'm going to stay in the SEC this week, late night, Saturday night, and not to win the game, but just to keep it closer than the 13.5, because Utah's working in a lot of new as well.
1: Whoa.
7: You know, they don't have Kyle Whittingham anymore. They've got a new coach, first-year head coach. I'm going to say Utah wins about 21-13, 21-17, something like that. And that gives the Razorbacks a little more hope than they have, because you talking about empty hot stadiums last week, they had one at Fayetteville. But I had the hottest stadium on Saturday I've ever been a part of. On Saturday, in my always quest to get in college football heaven, I went to the Sewanee game, Sewanee and Bethany College, and I've never been hotter at all of sports. So last weekend, I saw 2 3-point games. I saw Bethany College win 40-37 on Saturday, and Ole Miss win 41-38 on Sunday night. I have now seen games at all 16 current SEC members and all three former SEC members, Tulane, Georgia Tech, and Sewanee. I've seen games on every campus there. And visit every SAE house on the campus is there.
1: My granddad built a lot of the stuff on Swanee's campus, but one that I know that he was on was the chapel there, the All Saints.
7: Oh, beautiful. Yeah. Absolutely stunning. Had a good friend of mine, played there in the late 70s, made AP All-American. And for Division III, you get the same shingle as Major Ogilvie would have gotten in the late 70s. And he's always had it up so proudly in his office in my hometown. And our friend Phil Savage went there. It was really fun being there, but never anything. Working as a teenager, golf, 2007 PGA, 3 weeks ago in Memphis, never been hotter in my life. Could not breathe. It was so hot, but stayed until the conclusion and had a rain delay late in the game, but 40-37. So I saw the University of the South, Sewanee Tigers, play in person on their campus. It was great.
2: Oh, unbelievable. Now, how many teams have you seen in your lifetime? Because I know you've kept up with that.
7: In FBS, Saturday, Charlotte will make my 96th team out of the current 138.
1: Wow. Man.
7: And I tell you, a teammate of my friend that was at Sewanee in the late 70s, and I know y'all know him, a great banking executive in Birmingham, Grayson Hall, is his teammate.
2: Wow. How about that? Small world. Wow, good stuff. Well, Brett, as always, we appreciate this segment. I hope you have a good rest of your day, and I'll chat with you a little bit later on your program.
1: Thanks, Brett.
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2: All right, if I ask you guys confidence level in the SEC team versus their non-conference opponent this weekend, you tell me where you are on a scale of 1 to 10 of them winning. 10, they absolutely win. Texas A&M hosting Arizona State.
1: That's a 8.
3: Yeah, I was 8 or 9. I'll go 8.
2: Are you going to go 8? All right, there with you. What about Oklahoma and Michigan?
1: 10.
2: I'm 10 there, too.
1: Yeah, that's going to be.
2: And still that line, awesome. Only 5.5.
1: It's going to be awesome.
3: Yeah.
1: Watching them just beat the snot out of those guys that should have taken the L last week.
2: Tennessee at Georgia Tech.
1: I'm going 9.
2: 9 on confidence meter?
3: Yeah. Yeah, Georgia Tech was bad week one.
2: Yeah, they looked like they had regressed a little bit. Yeah, missing 9. Some pieces.
3: 9's good.
2: Yeah, 9 sounds good there. And see if we're on the same page here. Ohio State and Texas. Texas, a 1.5-point favorite at home.
1: I'm going to go Texas. My level of confidence there is probably at a 6.
3: I was going 4.
2: I'm going 4.
3: I think Ohio State wins.
2: I do too.
1: See, I don't.
2: You just got to show me, Sark. And I know why you're going there, Pat. Seems like every time I back Texas in one of these.
3: Yeah, they're at home.
2: I get bit every single time. Arkansas and Utah. Brett obviously thinks that Arkansas can make it a game.
3: 2.
1: Yeah.
3: I'm sorry. They were
1: playing at Utah.
3: They were so bad last week. Yeah. So bad.
2: That's really tough.
3: They're by far the worst team in the conference.
2: One of the worst Thursday night matchups you're going to get is the one you get tonight with Miami taking on Florida A&M.
1: Yuck.
2: University. The Rattlers are a 59.5-point dog. And they have 70 yards rushing on 62 carries this year, which is definitely a reason to watch. 205-834-9450. A lot of your texts coming in, a variety of different topics that we've covered during the course of the show. Mark says Auburn had a winning record in 2020. I've heard several folks say that Auburn's last winning record was in 2019. Just tell the truth.
3: Well, he said their last winning record was when?
2: In 2020.
3: Oh, so it's a 1-year difference. Okay. Still been a minute. I didn't know we're getting upset about 1 year.
2: I didn't either.
3: Were they 6-4 in 2020?
1: They were 6-5.
2: It was so memorable, I have to go back and watch. Yeah, 6-5.
1: 6-4 in the SEC, 10-game conference schedule, and then.
3: That's right. Yeah.
2: Was that the one versus Mississippi State that they almost won? All the field goals late in the game? Anyways, yeah, sorry, Mark. They're 6-5. That's right. 2020.
1: They lost to Northwestern.
2: Was that the year that we got to go watch them play in the bowl game? No.
1: No, they played Northwestern in the bowl game. It was the Camping World Bowl or whatever it was.
3: The bowl game here, that was Purdue, right?
2: No, it was Houston.
3: Houston.
2: Yeah, TJ Finley.
3: Purdue is when they smoked Purdue in the bowl.
2: And I watched Pat physically vomit in Protective Stadium when he saw TJ Finley throw the first
1: time. I did.
2: All the color on his face gone, and Pat's just throwing up.
1: Projectiled. Everywhere.
2: All over a kid.
1: Well, 8-year-old.
2: Terrible.
1: Yeah, he was a Houston fan, though.
2: It was. He was, had a smart mouth.
1: Yeah, had a Dana Holgorsen t-shirt.
3: I was about to say, was it Dana's son?
2: Had a mullet. Had a mullet. Tattoo, and you could tell. Ears pierced at way too young of an age. LSU is a big deal in the SEC, but not to overdo it. They ain't a huge deal. How many SEC championships do they have? Which sport? Baseball, a ton.
3: I mean, they're pretty
2: basketball,
3: big deal.
2: They got some.
3: They're pretty big deal.
2: And they're a big deal.
3: They're
2: a big deal to me. They're a big deal to this conference. And they're going to.
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16: From a commanding lead to a brutal fourth quarter collapse, the Patriots let opening night slip right through their fingers at Lumen Field. Clinging to all hope down by three and in field goal range in the final minute, New England watched their offense implode as Drake May tossed his third interception of the night. And it sealed a heartbreaking 13-10 defeat. I'm Drake Toll.
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1: 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Landrum Roberts, Pat Smith, Conrad Van Order. This is Three Man Front

0: 1 o'clock, the fourth and final hour of Three Man Front. It's been a busy show. It always is during the football season. Rodney Orotider inside of Rob Pate discussing Auburn. Brett Norsworthy, who joined us in the last hour from the Ole Miss Radio Network. He was on the call for Ole Miss in Louisville, but also WHBQ there in Memphis, reviewing what we saw last week, looking ahead to this week and beyond. Any portion of the show, jocksfm.com, the Three Man Front podcast. 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
1: So, you know, the Phillies are coming to Atlanta over the weekend for a big series. It'll be the final matchup between the two teams in the regular season. The Braves are suffering a three-game losing streak right now. They're currently in the bottom of the eighth inning in Atlanta against the Tampa Bay Rays. The Rays looking for the sweep. And the Braves have just scratched a run across in the bottom of the eighth inning with one out. So they have a 1-0 lead over the Rays.
2: Meanwhile, yes, Landrum, yes, help us out. Please.
0: Man, we can't do anything right now.
1: Meanwhile, the Phillies are losing 1-0 to the Astros.
0: Astros have impressed me with their run-scoring ability, at least. But last night was not good. They almost squandered a lead in game one. They held on. They were up 6-0. They won 6-5. Last night, it was the Phillies just with that offense and just coming in waves.
1: And it's unfortunate for Martin Perez for the Braves that he is not going to get a decision today. He went 7 innings, gave up just 4 hits, no runs, 2 walks, 4 strikeouts.
0: He's old, Pat. He'll forget he pitched tomorrow.
1: Well, it was a very strong performance by him. So the Braves, they could, if they hold on and the Phillies lose, it will be a 4-game lead going into the weekend, which means the Phillies will leave Atlanta in second place.
0: If all stands as it is right now, right?
1: Correct.
0: I was not going to check the score until after the show, but now I'm going to have to watch.
1: I'm sorry.
0: It's okay. 205-834-9450. Let's go to Lee. Lee in Cincinnati. Hey, Lee.
3: Hey, thanks for taking my call. All I have to call and say is this. Right, on September 19th, the Florida Gators are going to go into Jordan-Hare Stadium and show the Auburn Tigers the correct and the right shades of blue and orange they need to wear to be winners. Because I've been talking to Don, and we don't agree on stuff, and the Florida Gators are going to go in, and they're going to beat Auburn.
0: Lee, I love you like a brother, but let's just stop right there. And I think a lot of people would agree with this. That is not a better shade of orange and blue.
3: Oh, are you kidding me? The Gators, they're beautiful, man. What are you talking about, Landrum?
0: I know exactly what I'm talking about. You look like a NASCAR. Like, can you get a more electric with that blue?
3: No, you can't. And why? Because you show off when you're the best. You show the best. You know, you want to make sure to prove to everybody, you know, it's not the navy blue. It's not the burnt orange. It is the bright blue. It's the bright orange. Why? Because when you're a showpiece, you want to make sure that everybody knows it. And Florida's going to walk in, like I said, the Jordan Hare, and they're going to prove it to everybody.
0: Yeah. All right. We're going to have to disagree to disagree on the shades. Huh. How are you, brother?
3: Well, okay. Me, I'm colorblind also, just to let you know.
0: I know that you had to. Look, I get it. It was FAU. You get it. But it had to be refreshing watching that brand of football after Billy Napier and what you endured the last couple of seasons.
3: Oh, finally. Yeah, are you kidding me? And the fact that we have actually players that can actually do the job. You know, Philo at quarterback, I don't think he's getting his just dues. I think he's a lot better than what a lot of people are giving him credit for. But let's face it, Jaden Ball is going to open up the passing game for him for the rest of the year because the way that he's running, he's a tank, and you know that as well as I do. And, I mean, I will say, and I've said this before, like I think he's going to be in New York for the Heisman, as a Heisman candidate. And at the rate he's going, yeah, he will. But the thing is that, you know, you have a great running game that opens up your pass game. You know that as well. And Florida's always got a great defense. So they're going to be strong going on. And that's why I think they're going to go to Jordan Hare. And no offense, I don't think Auburn's got a chance. They, like I said, the right orange and blue is going to walk out of there as the winner.
0: Well, there you go. I'm impressed with what he's done. It should be a good game. I think you'll get a better version of Auburn's offense, maybe. Well, at least they hope so. But it should be a good one. Eric Singleton, is he going to be back?
3: I don't think so. The unfortunate part is I don't think he'll be back by the Auburn game. I think he will be back before the season's over with. But with the injury he has, I'm hoping, praying against that he will, but I'm hoping against hope. You know, but that's just how it goes. What I do think you're going to see, though, and I don't want to give props to this, but the right Byron Brown, you're going to see him come to life, all right, in that and before that game, if not before that game, in that game, because he's got a lot more talent than what he's shown so far. But still, it's not going to be enough.
0: I don't care
3: what anybody says.
0: Well, Lee, we appreciate it, man. Thank you so much, and appreciate you listening and chiming in, and we love to see your face, but be careful out there on the roads, and thanks for working.
3: Will do. Thanks, guys.
0: All right, buddy. See you. 205-834-9450. AJ wants to talk Bama, Kentucky. Hey, AJ.
4: Hey, guys. I've been listening to the general optimism around Kentucky beating Alabama, and I'm actually headed up there right now. But, truth is, I believe them. I do. I remember the days, it wasn't that long ago, you know, when Saban was there. And I think Conrad sort of alluded to this yesterday. But, you know, there would be this optimism going on, like somebody's going to get us. And, you know, you just kind of snickered. I mean, kind of giddy about it. Like you know something that everybody else doesn't know, and you're kind of excited to see it because you know it's not going to happen. And that is not the way it is. I mean, yeah. I mean, DeBoer, unfortunately, I mean, I'm trying to be as supportive as I can, but the reality of it is he has done enough to show me that we can lose to anybody on any given day. And you know, I don't know, that East Carolina game was – I mean, there were some good things, but there was also – I mean, didn't we score the first touchdown of the season, and then we can't get the extra point team out right? Then we have to call timeout to kick the extra point for some because only 10 guys went out there?
2: Yep.
4: I mean, what is that? How do you – it's the first touchdown of the season. Like, you're on the extra point team. It's not hard. Anyway, but I'm – you know, it'll be a weird emotion now. Now you go to every game kind of like, what am I going to see? I don't know. You know, I will say, there, and I'm not complaining, but there were times under the Saban era things got boring. And I hate to say that, but, you know, third quarter, you're up by four touchdowns. And life got a little boring sometimes. You're checking the score of other games, you know, what's going on. And I don't think that's going to be the case anymore. I think it'll be an interesting deal. What y'all think?
2: But how glorious would it be, AJ? I'm just saying. How glorious would it be if Alabama goes up there and wins by 30? And you get that feeling back. It might just be for one weekend, but you get that feeling back of, okay, y'all, you poked the bear a little too much, Kentucky. I'm just saying.
4: Oh, it'd be great, especially.
2: Probably not going to happen, but it'd be
4: I great. Don't think it's going to happen. But,
2: no, but it would be great.
4: There was times I knew it was going to happen. And, you know, when say, what was that year we beat A&M 59-0 in Tuscaloosa?
2: That was 2014.
4: Yep. Number.
2: Yep.
4: I mean, you know, it's like, what is? I mean, kind of crazy, really, looking back at it. You're not supposed to beat SEC teams 59-0, except for maybe Vanderbilt, and we did that too. But, you know,
1: speaking of Vanderbilt, what's so interesting about this game against Kentucky, because, you know, Vanderbilt was one of the founding members of the Southeastern Conference, and so Alabama and Vandy, they've played an awful lot. But before Vandy knocked off Bama a few years ago, I mean, Bama had beaten them, I think it was like 61 times, and Vanderbilt had only beaten Alabama 20 times. You look at the all-season record between Kentucky and Alabama, Alabama has beaten them 39 and lost twice. Alabama's 17-2 all time in Lexington. So if Kentucky were to beat Alabama this weekend, I know that they've got a good football team, or we think they have a good football team, but this will resonate around the country, because just like when Vanderbilt beat Alabama in Nashville a couple years ago, this will go down as a bigger upset, in my opinion, just based on the fact that Alabama has dominated that series so much.
4: Yeah, I can't. I mean, we've heard the Kentucky is good thing a billion times. Most of the time, you ignore it. Same thing with Mississippi State. I mean, oh, we got to go to Starkville. We got to go to Starkville. It's going to be tricky in Starkville. I never really understood that. They always say that. It's one of those things. And then you go to Starkville and you win. I mean, it's just kind of, we don't lose there either. I'm not saying I think we're going
0: to
4: lose.
0: No, Kentucky, though, saying, Kentucky, to your point, AJ, Kentucky always feels like one of those games. The best possible scenario as a fan is you're never comfortable and your team wins.
4: Yeah. Yeah. I mean, that's, yeah, have a reason to be there in the fourth quarter. I mean, that's the deal. In the fourth quarter, not be discussing the basketball team with your
0: right.
4: buddy. That's what Kentucky, Kentucky, you know, that's what they're shooting for. So, I mean, they had some good teams under in the Saban era. I can't remember. Maybe that one year, who's that quarterback they had? I can't remember him now. But they had a really pretty good quarterback early in the Saban tenure. Maybe I'm wrong. Maybe it's right before the first year, the year that Kentucky beat LSU when LSU won the national championship. That team was pretty good. And other than that, I mean, they're not going to do it. But I've been hearing they've got transfers. This isn't, you know, again, you know, who was it? Yeah, well, I think maybe it was you guys today. The transfer portal has kind of made it where Alabama isn't Alabama anymore, and Kentucky isn't necessarily Kentucky anymore.
0: Correct. No, everybody's got players.
4: Fight for this. Yeah. Everybody can fight for the same players in the offseason. We really don't know who's who anyway.
0: Just look at it this way. In some cases, the three starting at Kentucky would have been the next three starting for you next year at Alabama. You just got to look at all of these guys. The reason we're seeing it is you used to have, you know, frontline guys stacked up at every position that were ones. That's just not the case. Now those ones are not waiting. They're going and joining Kentucky and making a lot of money to do it.
4: You know, hold a gun to my head, ask me what I really think. I'm going to tell you I think that's a good thing. I mean, it is kind of ridiculous. I mean, Alvin Kamara at Alabama can't even get on the field.
1: Right.
4: Or Tony Brown can't even get on the field at Alabama. And then these guys get starting jobs in the NFL. I mean, we have literally had guys that couldn't get on the field in Tuscaloosa go get jobs in the NFL. That's a little stupid.
0: It's crazy.
4: And so I don't think it's a bad thing. There's some things that help other teams, but it's going to take, it's an adjustment period. I'm going to have to adjust going to Lexington a little bit scared.
0: AJ, thank you so much. Give us a call tomorrow if you're up there in the area, but safe travels on your way up to the game to watch Bama and the Cats. Yeah, I guess. Hello, sir. How are you?
5: I'm good, guys. How's everybody doing?
0: We're doing all right. Thank you.
5: I was actually talking to my buddy Lee for about 15 minutes before he called in, okay?
2: Well, you must have said something to really make him mad, Don.
1: Yeah, he was dogging you.
5: No, well, it's Florida-Auburn week, man. I can't – hey.
2: No, it's Southern Miss week, Don. Don't overlook the opponent.
5: I'm even going to be mean to PG. Me and PG are already at it, texting each other. It's kind of like – Conrad, it's kind of like me and you during Iron Bowl week, okay?
2: So you're saying Auburn, Florida is as big a game as Auburn, Alabama now?
5: Well, this year for both teams, and we've been talking about it all summer, this is a huge game for Florida and Auburn. And to be honest with you, the winner could have a big year, in my opinion. Agree or disagree, guys?
2: Yeah, I think Florida, it will be in line to have a pretty big year when they beat Auburn next week, yeah.
1: Are you already calling
5: it? You know what, my friend? I called to mess with you anyway. Listening to Ron, Yor, and Pat and everything, I think you might need to get a little nervous there, my friend.
2: Oh, I'm fine.
5: Pat is,
0: doesn't sound
5: he,
0: like
5: is he lying to me? He ain't all right, Pat.
1: No, he's not. I'm telling you, before the show, he was bemoaning to me and Landrum how much Michael Carroll being out is going to absolutely make that a Swiss cheese offensive line against Kentucky's defense. That's what he was saying.
5: Okay, well, who do you think Kevin Todd like? By the way, Pat, great job with that one, man. Great questions, Pat.
1: Thank you, Don. Thank you very much. Hey, have you already got tailgating lined up for tomorrow night, Spain Park Thompson game?
5: Well, Landrum, what's the weather?
1: What is going on? You're supposed to be fixing these guys.
0: Due to the pandemic, no outside visitors, no spectators.
1: Oh, we're in the pandemic.
0: Yeah, this is like when they have a flu outbreak at one of those small colleges in the Northeast. Just lock the doors. Only
5: here in a minute.
0: Only game personnel.
5: But
1: yeah, is Green Gringo should go with you, right?
5: I'm gonna call Green Gum, my good old homewood patriot buddy.
0: Well, I'm gonna go ahead and tell you, Don, you will not be able to make it up the steps to where I am.
1: Why is that?
0: Because they're so steep.
5: There ain't no railing. Mm-mm. Is there any railings?
0: No, I don't remember any railing, but there might be railing. I don't use the railing.
1: Is it not handicap accessible?
5: Well, you're gonna be. Hey,
0: there are areas for people like
5: you're gonna be too busy anyway, buddy, but. I do want to bring you some food.
0: And handicap areas.
1: See, he was going to bring you food.
0: Well, I told him during the week I was good. Thank you. I appreciate it.
1: How do you know that you're okay?
0: Why am I stressed out? Really I'm just hungry. Going to work a game. Why is this stress now for me? This seems like a lot of extra. I just want to go call ball.
1: Just because somebody.
0: I just want to go call ball.
1: Somebody
0: just
1: want to call ball. Come see you?
0: No, it's not. No, I know what you're turning this into.
5: We're
0: not having a tailgate.
5: Well, no, we're not, because Mary and Larry, I don't know if I'm going or not.
1: Was that Mary or Larry you were imitating? I'm trying to figure
5: both
1: that out.
5: Both of them.
0: That was good.
5: Both of them, Mary and Larry.
1: Oh. Well, I'm telling you, if you come down to Tuscaloosa County, I'll make sure that the Wildcats will take care of you.
5: Okay, and be honest with you, Pat, I mean, I know we talked about it the other day.
0: He's
5: I'm
0: not interested in going anywhere near Tuscaloosa, is he?
1: No,
0: he just glossed over that.
1: He does not want to go to Northport.
0: You want to host him? He's like, yeah, what else?
1: What about Prattville next Friday?
5: I'm coming out to Trustport to see your game next Friday, Pat.
1: Okay. It's very difficult. And, I mean, Landrum can attest to this. Our security is top-notch in Trustville.
0: Mm-hmm.
1: Like, you cannot get up to... You cannot get up to see me.
0: No.
5: Yeah, and the only reason I was able to see you guys last week is because of my Thompson friends. But I think, can't you walk around the track, though, to get over to each side of the stadium at Trustful Pat?
1: That is correct.
5: Okay. But I'd like to get out there early if I don't have to park in the woods out there, Pat.
1: No, you're probably going to have to park underneath I-59, probably.
5: I tell you what, you're going to have a full house at Spain Park tomorrow night, and I think you'll have a full house for that crap.
1: Hey, listen, Landrum just stepped out of the room. It's just me and you talking right now. Can you hear me?
5: Okay, go ahead. I'm listening.
1: Bring him some food. I mean, he's always talking about how hungry he is during the broadcast.
5: I was going to bring him a steak sandwich.
1: Right, just bring him something, okay?
2: That'd be really nice.
1: Yeah, just please do, because, I mean, he always talks about how hungry he is after the broadcast, so please, just bring him some food.
5: I know.
1: Okay. Please.
5: I know, and Pat, I mean, well, you're...
1: All right, hold on. He's coming back in. Donna, hush, hold on.
5: Okay.
1: All right, Landrum's back. Okay, go ahead.
0: What?
5: Okay.
1: I was just talking about...
5: Conrad, give me a little scouting report now. I mean, what you thinking about your Kentucky game?
0: I thought we were about to get Mountain Brook.
1: Helena tonight.
2: No, Don's got that scouting report for me.
1: Are you not going to the Mountain Brook Helena game tonight? You know, Ryan Haney will be there.
5: No,
1: Conrad.
5: No, y'all don't like my sport, but I got my last session of my NASCAR draft tonight. Kind of like we do it like kind of like NFL fantasy football.
2: Oh.
5: I started this pad about 35 years ago at the famous bar. We've been doing it. Our NASCAR league draft for 35 years. Okay.
1: Wow.
2: Good luck, Don.
5: And everything, and yeah, I mean, there's a lot of money involved in this and everything. But the guys, I want y'all to have a great night tonight.
1: Well, thank you.
5: Who do y'all like in the NFL game tonight?
2: Rams.
1: I like the Rams.
0: Yeah, Rams. Hey, Don. In the words of the great Mr. Miyagi, Banzai.
1: Did he really say that?
0: Yeah.
2: Sure.
0: Yeah, I remember when he was teaching him his bonsai.
1: Oh, I thought he was like when he was cutting the trees up with the scissors.
0: That was the bonsai tree.
1: Oh, okay.
0: Yeah.
6: strong like root.
1: Yes.
2: That was just a lot.
0: It was a lot.
2: That was just a lot.
0: It was a ton.
2: That was a lot.
0: I thought he was going
1: to. You know, what a way to bookend the show. We start the show talking about, you know, what countries dump toilet paper into the toilet after you get through using the bathroom and which countries don't. And now Don Don's segment.
2: There's a correlation there somewhere. We'll have to figure it out in the break. Well, during college football season, there is a great place for you to go.
0: Don sounded drunk today. That's what Greg said. Yes, he did.

0: throughout the college football season. They also have that outdoor patio space with games, which is great for family time. And now with school back in session, they're helping you out by offering their online ordering and curbside pickup for all of your busy evenings this fall. 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
1: Now, I never watched the animation, the cartoon Cars. Did you?
0: The movie?
2: The movie.
0: Yeah.
2: I mean, yeah. I took my kids to it. Yeah.
1: Somebody said Don Don gives them Mater vibes. Mater.
0: Absolutely.
2: Yeah.
1: Is that him?
0: Yeah, everybody needs a good tow truck.
1: Okay.
0: Everyone needs a Don Don.
1: 205-834-9450. Pat asks questions. We have to answer those questions responses.

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1: 205-834-9450. A lot of you chiming in. We heard from our friend Don. Brad Chandler says Don gives Larry the Cable Guy vibes. Not as quick on his feet as Larry the Cable Guy. Get her done. Sean says, my pessimism about Alabama has nothing to do with Kentucky or anybody else on Alabama's schedule. It's squarely on what or whom is sitting in Tuscaloosa. Doesn't believe in Kalen DeBoer as Alabama's best answer.
2: Oh, Kalen DeBoer, got it.
1: The new reality of the Kalen DeBoer era is the mystery and suspense of what will happen in the next game.
2: Keeps it interesting.
1: It was joyless murder ball before.
2: I know.
1: You ever long for those days?
2: Like, yes. Yeah. Yeah, it was awesome.
1: Like, it was boring for a second, but you know what?
2: No, it was awesome. It was always awesome.
0: So you were never bored?
2: No. It's never boring watching you just absolutely demolish everybody you play. So much fun.
1: Hi. DeBoer was hired when NIL came into play. That's why Saban left. People seem to forget and just blame DeBoer. It's not fair. I'm a Dogs fan and don't blame DeBoer. Still don't understand why we still can't be Bama.
2: Well, you did last time.
1: He said be Bama.
2: Oh. Yeah, well, you know.
1: There's only one.
2: There's only one Bama.
1: That was it. The Florida fan that just called and said Byron Brown ain't good enough to beat them? Well, what a short memory old boy has, because Byron Brown beat Florida in 2025.
0: Sure did.
2: Yes, he did.
1: In fact, that I didn't catch it when he said it originally. Shame on me.
2: Well, Lee did, to his credit, circle back and try to, you know, he kind of calmed down by the end of his call and was complimenting Auburn.
1: Well, Michael Wilson loves hearing the Bammers crashing out over DeBoer.
2: Well, you get a few more years of that based on that contract extension he got.
1: Bobby, did somebody say LSU isn't a huge deal in the SEC? Did they not realize that of every team since 2000, the only team with more natties in the country is Alabama? And that's just for football. There's a reason Saban said that his biggest regret in football was leaving LSU. It's all good, though. It's LSU versus the world, and I can't wait to see Sankey's face. Having to watch Kiffin celebrate in Atlanta on December 5th.
2: Okay.
0: You know, it will be interesting. Wow. You know, last weekend, if I'm not mistaken, I don't think Greg Sankey was at any games, which was very odd, but he was in Chicago.
2: What was he doing in Chicago, Pat?
0: He was at the Big Ten SEC Volleyball Challenge at Wrigley Field.
2: Oh, that's a big one.
0: So then my question is, the biggest game in the country next week will be in Oxford, Mississippi.
2: Surely he will be there.
0: Great question. I think he would be.
2: Who's playing volleyball that Saturday?
0: Well, maybe there's an SEC soccer game.
2: Kentucky's pretty good, right?
1: If it's not joyless murder ball, what's the moniker for DeBoer's brand of football? I like to call it painful anxiety ball.
2: Yes. Oh, my stomach hurts. Yeah. Another drink? Yes.
0: I need one of those ice cream sandwiches from the ice cream truck after practice.
1: DJ Pip. I missed my second half naps and going to weddings on the weekends, not having to worry about the score.
0: That is true.
1: The good old days.
2: Yeah.
1: Ken in Minnesota says Sean is an effing idiot.
2: Who's Sean?
1: I don't know.
2: Which one was that? Was that the guy that said LSU wasn't a big deal?
1: And does Lane take out his frustration on Louisiana Tech Saturday? Paul's asking.
0: No, I think he's going to save some of that for next Saturday in Oxford.
1: Yeah, well, waste it on the kids from Ruston.
0: Nah.
1: You take it with you.
0: Good news, Braves win 3-1. Bad news, bottom of the sixth, Phillies have now tied the Astros, and they're threatening. It's 1-1 in Philly.
1: I can't hold the lead. It's all right. Be three games up, at least.
0: Yeah, worst case.
1: Start of the series. Let's take two out of three. Let's get it done, boys, right before we flame out in the postseason. Did I say that out loud? Yeah, chop on. Pat Ponder's next.
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0: It is 125 here on Jocks. We'll do some Pat Ponders coming up at the bottom of the hour. If you missed any of our interviews today, Rodney Orr, Tider Insider, who predicted an Alabama win? Was that 27-19, Conrad? Is that what he predicted?
1: Yes, that's correct.
0: 27-19, that's what he predicted. Rob Pate was on talking Auburn football as they get ready to host Southern Mississippi. Brett Norsworthy, the Southern gentleman, he was on talking about Ole Miss's big win against Louisville. Big one coming up next week as Lane Kiffin, we think, will be eligible to coach in Oxford. I don't know. We'll see. See what happens. Listen up, Alabama football is here, and so is DraftKings. The DraftKings Sports app is now live in all 50 states, and this September, DraftKings is giving customers the opportunity to get boosted every football game day. Every game day.

0: Damian Mitchell's in studio. He's dancing right now. He's digging this.
1: Yeah. Yeah, I got the vibes.
0: You like that?
1: Oh, yeah. I only do that on Fridays.
0: They play that in Maplesville High School.
1: You know. It's a classic, so it's played everywhere.
2: They take the handheld mic and put it up in the boombox. Let it go.
1: We got technology, man.
0: All right, I got questions. Damien's going to join us. This is a very special edition of Pat Ponders. I
2: want to know. Can you see, Dave? What you're
0: thinking. Need a booster seat. You good?
2: Conrad, get the high chair.
3: It's time for Pat Ponders.
0: Brought to you by Birmingham Mitsubishi. You've been out to Birmingham Mitsubishi.
1: Hey, shout out to Jersey Jeff.
0: That's right, Jersey Jeff and the great people there at Birmingham Mitsubishi.
1: Yes, man, they're awesome. It's cool, man.
0: They are very cool.
1: They got a lot of... It's nice over there. They got you hooked up.
0: Yeah, that's right. Got that Eclipse Cross.
1: That's good.
0: That's good. Thank you, brother. Appreciate Absolutely. That. All right, here we go. Question number one. So tonight, the NFL hosts its first ever game in Australia. And how the Rams and 49ers got there is its own storyline, okay? So San Francisco consulted its trusted experts, sleep scientists, and came up with what you would expect. Travel to Australia early, get used to the routine, play the game. The Niners landed down under a week ago before the game. Meanwhile, the Los Angeles Rams, they consulted its trusted experts, sleep scientists, and they came up with the exact opposite plan. Travel to Australia as late as possible, spend the minimum amount of time there, play the game, get on a jet 2 hours after the final whistle of the game and fly back to the mainland. Which would you have had the best opportunity for you and your body personally? Would it be to get there a week early or to fly in like the Rams did, get very shortly obviously acclimated to it, play the game and go home?
2: No, I could tough it through it, but if I'm there for a week, that's going to screw up the next week. I would rather go ahead and do the, yep, thanks, cool, I'll come back when I got time to visit. This is a work trip. Get back.
4: Yeah, I'm the same. I'd rather just go sleep on the plane, take a little nap once I get there, and be ready to play the game. I thought it was really cool. I think it was Peter Schrager that put this out there. Apparently, the Rams, for the last 2 years, have had members of their staff flying out to Australia and trying these different methods of travel and, like, tracking, I guess, their, I don't know, different, you know, sleep metrics and things like that.
2: It's a heck of a job best. If you can get it.
4: Right. They spent 2 years preparing for this one game and this one travel.
0: It's a division game.
4: It's crazy.
1: Oh, yeah, it's important.
4: So, yeah, let me get off the jet and go crack some skulls.
2: I don't think you're taking the jet that the Red Sox or the Yankees, when they did one of those at Wembley, they're not taking one of those. No, those were like the party jets.
4: Yeah.
2: And because of the size of the travel.
4: Yeah.
2: But they had the wet bar. They had the sectional couches, all the good stuff.
1: Yeah, I like the Rams method. Just get down there, handle business, get back. Yeah.
0: I think what Landrum said is very interesting because if you're there that whole week, yeah, you're getting ready for that one game, but then what does that do and how long before you get back to the States that you get back on a normal routine?
4: Yeah, that would mess me up.
2: Being over there in Southeast Asia, so you're same part of the world, I can tell you coming, it was 9 days after I got back before I ever started feeling close to right.
1: Yeah.
0: All right, question number two. If you wanted to watch every NFL game this season, it would cost you anywhere between $275, and I'm talking about from your house, not from buying a ticket, obviously, anywhere from $275, and that is over-the-air television, which is free, and a streamer subscription, to $485 if you have cable or satellite or YouTube, plus streamers. So how much would you be willing to pay if you were committed to watch every single NFL game possible? Which would you be committed to do? How much would you be willing to pay?
2: I wouldn't be willing to pay any more than I'm paying now, which is in the higher end of what you just said.
0: Okay. Close to the $485?
2: Mm-hmm.
0: Okay.
4: Yeah, I mean, I was going to say like max would probably be $500, but like, see, I don't pay for Sunday Ticket.
0: Right.
4: Because I have Netflix, Peacock, I got YouTube TV, I got the ESPN Unlimited thing, whatever. So I can watch plenty of...
2: I never paid for Sunday Ticket, but when I had Sunday Ticket, and I reasoned to watch it when I was actually gambling on games, and I was playing a lot of fantasy football, you still couldn't watch all the games.
1: Correct.
2: And then there's weekends where you can only watch one game.
4: So right. You just get somebody to hook you up with the link to Red Zone, and then you're good for fantasy football.
1: Facts. Yeah.
4: And that's free.
1: Yeah, I'm kind of like, maybe up to 500, but, I mean, the Titans play at noon, so... I ain't missing too much.
2: Yeah.
4: And you get to watch like all the Titans games because they're on TV.
1: Yeah, exactly.
0: Locally.
4: Here anyway.
1: Exactly.
4: Yeah. See, if I was a fan of like the Broncos or something, I would probably pay $500.
2: When,
4: but, like, I don't have a team that I just love.
2: Are you this way with your NFL team? If your NFL team loses, are you done with football that day?
1: No.
2: Okay.
1: Lord, no.
4: Well, then Damien would never watch football.
1: Yeah, I never. Right. At least for the past.
2: And all of a sudden, I didn't want to come across as an insult just based on the team that he chose.
1: Oh, thank
2: for.
1: You. We're talking about my school, but not the Tennessee Titans. That's crazy.
2: We're talking about the school that I work for, and that was not a shot. And you're still going back there. Golly, you're such a girl.
1: Just saying, man. Like,
2: you really are.
4: Where's he going back? He can't go back there.
2: No, we were talking about it was Birmingham Southern. It was like paying tribute, like homage. And no, he took it as a shot. Pat was taking a shot.
0: Oh. I didn't say a word.
1: No,
0: I'm just sitting here.
4: I believe that Pat was taking a shot.
2: I still have a closet full of BSC gear.
1: You wear it more often.
2: I do wear it every now and then.
4: It's worth a lot of money now.
2: I know.
4: It's a relic of the past.
2: I don't have the pullover anymore.
1: Thing that popped in my head, if LSU got kicked out, I was like, hey, if you need somewhere to put that money, you can open that thing back up. Got plenty. Got plenty of room.
0: All right, next question. Which SEC head coach would you most want to play for? And which one would you least like to play for?
4: Either Kirby or John Summerall.
0: That's who you would want to play for?
4: Yeah. Kirby or John Summerall.
0: Least. Yeah. Which one? Go ahead and say DeBoer.
1: It's on the tip of your tongue.
2: No, for me, it would be Lane. He wouldn't be a guy that I would trust. I couldn't trust that he was what he was telling me, and then he wasn't pulling the same guy at my position in to his locker or his office afterwards in the locker room and telling him the exact same thing.
4: See, here's my thing with Lane. It's like how I feel about playing for Urban Meyer. If I'm really good,
2: oh, yeah.
4: I want to play for
1: Taking
4: him.
1: Care yeah. of.
4: If I'm a second string guy, I do not want to play
2: okay,
4: for him.
2: Okay, I came at it from the I am trying to earn a spot.
4: Yeah, then I wouldn't want to play for Lane.
1: You're getting out the mud.
2: Not, hey, leave my mom alone. I'm on a recruiting visit. Yeah. $5 million Sam Levitt.
4: Yeah, it'd be awesome to be Sam Levitt, probably. Outside of Lane, though, I mean, like, it's kind of low-hanging fruit, but, like, Ryan Silverfield, he doesn't inspire any confidence in me whatsoever. I'm sorry he doesn't.
2: No, he doesn't.
4: He doesn't.
1: He doesn't. For me, of course, Josh Heupel. He'd be the...
2: See, Heupel doesn't get me super fired up.
1: I see what he does with receivers, man.
2: Yeah.
1: I don't have to do too much.
0: All right, who There's do you detest?
1: Ooh, it would have been Mark Stoops, but he's no longer there. I know it's going to come off bad, but I'd probably say Kirby because he's a little too militant. Like, it's...
0: That surprises
1: me. But the success is there. But also, I mean, they hadn't had a 1,000-yard receiver in how long? So it's just kind of, I ain't trying to hear all that barking if I ain't getting the ball on top of that. Like, it's already tough. I like to be out in space and make some plays.
4: Man, you're not built for it. That's crazy.
1: Yeah, hey, I'm not. I'm not.
0: All right, next question.
4: Who'd you say you wanted to play for?
2: Summerall would be.
4: Okay, yeah.
1: Yeah.
2: Because I play for a guy a lot like him. He's going to be super hard on you, but there's nobody more that you wanted to please on game day to make proud than your coach.
1: He's
2: got a lot of admiration for it. Yeah.
0: All right, if you were Batman.
2: Sark, I still can't get over the pick in the nose thing.
1: Ugh. Oh. Say what now?
2: Go ahead.
0: If you were Batman and you went broke, what bat item would you sell for the most money? Batmobile, Batcave, Batcopter.
4: Where did you come up with this question?
1: That is wild.
4: I mean, real estate prices, man, you got to go Batcave. That's worth more than a car. I mean, car's pretty sick.
0: Cool. It's a cool car.
1: And it's a really cool car.
4: The Batmobile. But the Batcave,
2: Of the stories.
4: Gotham would be New York City real estate, man.
2: Think of the stories, though, Batcave. You could have with the Bat. I mean, you could sell the stories with any of them, but, it's a lover's leap with Catwoman in this thing.
0: You know what made me
4: think? Hey, baby, this thing's got auto drive.
0: You know what made me think of that question? It's because Doug Flutie has a full-blown Batcave.
2: Yeah.
4: Oh, yeah, he does, yeah.
0: Yeah, and it made me think about that. How about you, D?
4: Gotta go back.
0: What are you getting rid of? Batmobile, Batcave, or Batcopter?
1: Probably the Batcopter. My wife would probably.
0: She might have purchased that.
2: Yeah. Well, she builds her own. A Batcopter was never the most impressive of all of his toys. Now, yeah.
1: Yeah, like I got to keep that.
2: Which one do you want? You want the Ben Affleck one that has like the wheels? Like,
4: don't they all do that?
2: No, there's the longer, sleeker version.
4: Christian Bale one's cool.
1: Yeah.
4: The last one was like a classic.
1: Yeah, it was a classic.
4: Yeah. The Robert Pattinson one.
0: Yeah.
1: He was a good Batman.
4: Yeah.
1: Mm-hmm. Broken.
0: All right, that is today's Pat Ponder's brought to you by Birmingham Mitsubishi.
2: Who was your favorite female in the Batman series?
4: Oh, Anne Hathaway. 100%.
2: Nicole Kidman?
4: She's good too. Maggie Gyllenhaal was the worst.
1: Oh, 1,000.
4: Sorry, I'm not sacrificing anybody's.
2: Wasn't Zoe? Wasn't she in it?
4: Kravitz. Zoe Kravitz. Yeah, that was a good one too.
1: Yeah.
4: It's a good one.
0: Don't forget, Kim Basinger was in the original one.
2: Kim Basinger.
0: That was more mine and Lane's.
4: Yeah,
1: absolutely. Y'all saw that one in black and white, didn't you?
4: Hey, I guess she wasn't in the movie, but Halle Berry did play Catwoman too.
1: Come on now,
4: that's another good one.
2: How's she doing?
1: Fine. Mm-hmm. She just turned, I think, 60 or 61.
4: Couldn't tell.
2: Old of the berry, sweet of the juice.
1: Hey, man.
2: Black of the berry, sweet of the juice.
1: Which same, one same.
4: It is. It is.
1: The same.
2: Miss Parker!
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0: 153, three man in front. Landrum, Pat, Conrad, Damian hanging out here on this Thursday. College football coming up tonight. Florida A&M will take on Miami. We'll see if Mario Cristobal can stay awake for a half of football, as I'm sure he has already moved on and looking ahead to next week's opponent.
1: As they should.
0: Or maybe just for Miami, in their case this year, we just circled Notre Dame.
2: You on Miami minus 59.5 tonight, Damian?
1: Seems a little thick. I'm going to stay away from it. I'll stay away from it.
2: I was about to say, there's a number you can call.
1: I'll forget it.
3: You better be studying for bet it or forget it tomorrow.
1: Yeah.
3: It was a rough week for you last week.
1: It was.
3: You went 1-4.
0: You got the rookie hazing is what you got.
1: Yeah. I jumped right into the fire. It's all good.
0: Fresh fish.
1: It's on the line, baby. But I ain't scared.
0: The text line is open 205-834-9450. Conrad takes you there now.
2: Can I read that one?
0: Yeah, sure.
2: I can read that
0: one? I would
2: clean it up a little bit.
0: Yeah, you might want to.
1: So there's an edited version?
0: You might want to replate that one before you serve it to the guest.
2: Yeah, we'll save that one for a minute. A lot of people chiming in on the Batman question from Pat. Mm. Says, just imagine how much the military would pay for the Batmobile. Okay, from Brent.
0: I hope we have one of these already, by the way. We're just about to break it out.
3: Are you talking about the military? Yeah. Already has a Batmobile?
0: I would hope so. Just, like, drop that thing off at Cargo Island.
2: Posey points out, and this is a good point, I didn't even think about this, is that if you just keep the cave, you can sell the other two and then just remake them, because you probably got all the whatever tools you need to make that.
0: There's a market. There's creepy people who love a cave. Aaron Rodgers.
2: Yeah.
1: Yeah. He's got too much light down there.
0: Yeah, he'd be like, oh, take all the shiny, fancy stuff out of here.
2: He needs to go back in the cave based on the interview he was doing earlier today.
1: Yeah, he had time.
2: He had some things to say today.
1: He had some poop in a bag.
0: Eat a mushroom.
2: It was just funny because you said poop and you said chest at like the same time. It sounded like, you know.
1: Yeah, steamer. Is that not what it's called?
4: You would never say that a first down is the same as a touchdown. So why would you say that campaign shares are the same as sales? If your ad campaign generated clicks but didn't deliver any business results, LinkedIn has a name for that: bullspin. 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
3: The Seattle Seahawks kicked off the NFL season with a 13-10 win over the Patriots last night. The Seahawks defense once again led the way, just like what we saw in the Super Bowl. Seattle picked off Drake May three times, including the final INT, ending the Patriots' chances to score late. The Seahawks are on the road at Arizona in week two. I'm Chris Black.
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0: In the South, it's always college football season. And the king of college football reigns supreme all year long. Southern Sports Today proudly presents The Chuck Oliver Show. It's an inside look at everything college football. Now live from Atlanta, Georgia, it's time to talk college football with the reigning king of college football, Chuck Oliver, on Southern Sports Today.
1: The game in America I'm far more intrigued by than history suggests. It is the Chuck Oliver Show on a Thursday. We will talk college football because that's what we do. Heath Klein, Rolodex to the stars, books the best guest in the industry every single day. Today is no different. Heath Klein has gotten us Nick Roush from Kentucky Sports Radio. It's an on-3 thing. We love Nick. Have him on regularly. Want to talk about that offense last week. It was against Youngstown State. Hey, thumbs up or thumbs down? Do you think anybody understands the level of offense and quarterback specifically that Youngstown State has? Because I know the level of competition, but Kentucky did a pretty good job against a really good quarterback.
2: Yeah, I think people just throw FCS in a blender and they just assume they're all about equally the same. They're not, but some people think they do.
1: Yeah, so it was Youngstown State and it was not Ohio State. I get that. I don't know. The quarterback for Youngstown last year had like 30 touchdowns and 3 picks, 70% completions, and, you know, now he's back as a fourth-year kid. So it was a good performance last week against a good overmatched opponent. So we'll talk with Nick about how they, I don't know, match up against a more formidable competition. Kentucky and Alabama jump into the SEC blender this week. It is in Lexington, conference game, so we'll talk to Nick. It's Thursday, so that means at noon, Brett Ciancia. I tell you where to spend your money sometimes, and I hope that I'm responsible with it. Pick 6 previews, huge fan. Very good analysis. You have to do some of your own heavy lifting. You have to have a good understanding, good enough. You don't have to be, you know, an offensive coordinator in the Big 12. But it's not like I always use Phil Steele. If you are a college football coach or you have a lot of time and can use a highlighter, really, you have to distill a lot of the value from Phil Steele. It's all in there, but you got to kind of draw it out and figure out for yourself what it all translates to. Brett, I think, is about the best, and it's high-level information that is consumable. It's accessible to folks who, I don't know, weren't offensive coordinator at Oklahoma State in the 90s. So Brett Ciancia, Pick 6 previews. He's going to join us an hour or two as he does. Austin Price, VolQuest. Wow, Faison Brandon. I should have waxed more about him. We did a little bit, I think, on Tuesday maybe. I talked about how the 5-star quarterback. There were 3 5-star quarterbacks top of the rankings last year. Faison Brandon was one of them, and boy, he was awesome, historically awesome. He was the quarterback for 8 possessions, and He was the quarterback for 8 possessions. He scored 5 touchdowns. Tennessee scored 6. He scored 5. So even against an overmatched opponent, that's how it's supposed to look. It shows you that it can happen. Then McIntyre was pretty good, too, coming in second. So we will talk about more than just the quarterback, but buddy, I'm talking about that quarterback. Faison Brandon looked just absolutely scintillating. When I said that there is a matchup this weekend that history does not suggest I spend a lot of time on, at least if I'm looking for mystery, and I mean in the final outcome, if I am looking for a game this weekend where I'm going to sit down with the popcorn and I just don't know what's going to happen. Now, the details, I mean, it's live sports. It's unscripted. It's the ultimate unscripted drama. But the details along the way of the 3 hours, I can't tell you. But the end result, history is screaming at us. Are you aware that the Southeastern Conference was founded in 1932? I think a lot of us know that. Downtown Knoxville. The old Farragut Hotel is now a parking lot and a Grand Hyatt, I think. Didn't have a permanent address. Like, literally, they had a room at the hotel for a few years. didn't have a permanent address for almost a decade, and then that was in Jackson, Mississippi. Then, in 1948, moved to downtown Birmingham. That's where it's been ever since. Kentucky and Alabama have been in the conference together every day of that existence. The past 94 years. Kentucky's beaten Alabama in football twice. The 1997 game, that's the most recent victory for Kentucky. And I can tell you about that game. I'm old enough. Like David on the ones and twos, he couldn't tell you about that unless he goes to YouTube and then he says, well, based on what I've seen. Heath, maybe. I watched it. And I can still tell you the deciding factor in the game. It was essentially Kentucky had Tim Couch, the soon-to-be first overall draft pick playing quarterback. Alabama had Freddie Kitchens. Heath, advantage Kentucky probably at QB?
2: Freddie was an effective college quarterback, but not number one pick in the draft, good, no.
1: So there's your 1997 game. And the program-level landslide that Alabama has over UK in literally every way imaginable, that was still in existence. But because there was such an imbalance at a spot like quarterback, then it was a Kentucky dub. It was 40-34 in overtime. Even with that gulf between the two QBs, it took overtime and it was 40-34 and boom, Kentucky's out. Happened in Lexington. They got the dub. The only other victory for UK in the entire series happened in 1922. That was a decade before the SEC was even formed. And I will admit, I can tell you about the 97 game. I have no idea why the Wildcats 6-0 victory happened. Maybe there was a polio outbreak in Tuscaloosa that fall. Perhaps scurvy ran wild through the program. I don't know. Kentucky 6, Alabama 0 in 1922. That's that. That's that from the UK side. The A&E biography of Kentucky football success versus Bama. It's a short on YouTube. And I am intrigued to no end by Saturday's matchup in Lexington. And that means how Keelon Russell continues to develop. But that's on him, and he's special. And we saw some of that last week, running the football too. He accounted for about 375 yards, about. And he was the team's leading rusher, 86 yards. And he took off. He made something out of nothing a few times and converted on third down a few times, or a couple times at least. So when we think Bama and what's next, it's Keelon Russell. That's not my real interest. I think I know how Keelon Russell, I want to see him get more experienced and actually have it play out in front of my eyeballs. But I think I kind of know how it's going to play out for Keelon Russell. The intrigue for me is the stated priority. And then he followed through on it. If you're Kalen DeBoer, this entire offseason, we will run the ball. Can I translate that? Do you know how many former Alabama players have been public the past 2 years? About what's that word? What's the worst word you can use? Soft. Yeah, but Mark Ingram. I don't know. Who was the, was it Donta Hightower? I've seen a bunch of former Alabama players online. Soft, soft, soft, soft, soft, soft, soft, soft, soft. And I have to kind of agree with them. This entire offseason, everything we heard from Kalen DeBoer, and then we watched him follow through, the hirings. There was, we're going to get bigger, meaner, tougher, better on the offensive line. We're going to be able to run the ball. I promise we will. After the first game, despite what the numbers said, because they went for 200 against East Carolina, Bama beat the dog out of ECU. Still didn't have the running game dominate despite what we saw with the numbers. Now, how can that be possible? If you watched, go back to the Keelon Russell thing I said. I said he led the team in rushing. Yeah, by a sight. He had 86 yards rushing and a touchdown. The next leading rusher, where you were going to spread it around, where you were going to get everybody carries. I understand that. The next leading rusher, Daniel Hill, had 47 yards. After that, the freshman Kroll, and he got into the end zone. He ran hard. All of these backs, here's the thing I like. They all ran hard. It was not an effective ground game. If you take out, now Keelon Russell's running counts. When Tim Tebow was at Florida, guess what? It counted. It's not plannable. It's not a play call all the time. Kevin Riley, I don't know, 28 quick pitch. That's a plan. I have to be able to see that play working. The scramble drill where Keelon Russell does something magical, that's not what I'm planning. That's what I know was kind of in the back there. He can go Johnny Manziel for a minute if he needs to. And he also can stand in the pocket and whip it downfield. But last week, it called for him to run. If you take out Keelon Russell's runs, and they counted. But if we're talking about the plannable ground game against an overmatched East Carolina team, it wasn't about spreading the ball around and making everybody sure that everybody had carries. It was about trying to find a lukewarm hand. Outside of Keelon Russell's yards, Alabama's running backs averaged 3.9 yards per carry. They're healthy. They're ready to go. Beginning of the season, Michael Carroll got a concussion. That's another thing. I'm looking at this game going, he's the guard who was the right tackle, who's now the guard, and he's good. Really, their only returning starter is really, really, really good. He's got a concussion. I don't know if he's going to play against Kentucky. It's the 3:30 game, and why are you putting that game on? Well, early in the season, you don't always have like 9 conference matchups to choose from, but it's the 3:30 game. ABC's kind of expecting something. And for a series that is 39-2-1, they haven't played every year. They've played 42 times. And Kentucky has exactly 2 dubs. That game, heck yeah, front and center, 3:30. Are you kidding me? No, they're not. Here's what I like. We saw, again, I was talking about Youngstown State and the relative level of competition. It's not D1. Not what you're talking about when you get to, you know, the Big Ten, the SEC, power, et cetera. It's not even G level. But it's a well-prepared, fully healthy beginning of the season program that's well-coached and has a veteran quarterback who he's an All-American. Like, that's enough for me. So against that backdrop, I process everything I saw from that Will Stein offense, and I like it a lot. Kenny Minchie against Youngstown State. 4 touchdowns, 300-plus yards passing. It looked right. They were freaky on the perimeter. They used Rodriguez, the tight end, the returning tight end they have. And that's going to be a big deal for Will Stein as well at Kentucky. C.J. Baxter got in the end zone. Like, I liked a lot of it against Youngstown State. Now, hosting against Alabama, that's not the same as hosting against the Penguins. But this is a measuring stick game. And it's not just, wasn't Will Stein kind of, he was one of the guys that bounced into the conversation and bounced out of the conversation. There's who's the next Cignetti? Hey, Will Stein at Kentucky. And there's a lot of positive. And he surprised me, and I've documented it, gone through his transfer portal and what he prioritized. I like it a lot. This is a higher level challenge. And the number one challenge for me on the Bama side is, what about that run game? If you just look at the numbers, Chuck, they went for 227 against East Carolina. They ran the ball more than anybody in the conference other than LSU. And remember, not only was the SEC 16-0 in this first week, did you see some of the scores? Like, did we really consciously look at some of the scores in week one and what SEC teams did? If you go through the Southeastern Conference, last week, I will run in order. Beginning with Missouri, this is how many points SEC team scored. 54, 51, 63, 59, 50, 51, 48, 56, 57, 45, 31, 28, 62, 66. Auburn put 17 up against Baylor. Was Baylor probably the best opponent in week one? Maybe. Did Auburn's offense look as challenged as any offense? By 17 miles, they did. So against the backdrop of what we saw in week one, I like it with Kentucky. And with Alabama, going for 227 against a team that you wind up beating by six touchdowns, the reason you ran the ball more than anyone except LSU, LSU was trying to get out of a 51-10 beatdown. They were like, just hand the ball off. Sam Leavitt, you just take off if you need to. And we'll even go to the backup now. And he knew the same thing. That wasn't what Alabama was trying to, with intent, have its run game determine it from the outset. And that just did not happen. And Keelan bailed him out, and he made some sort of something out of not much. And that was enough to kind of tilt the numbers. Running back-wise, which is the plannable running game part of this, that's the number one, not even Keelan Russell. That's what I'm looking for, because I think I know what Russell's going to turn out to be. That ground game, don't be fooled by the 227. If you watch that, Alabama has a lot of work to do in the plannable ground game. All right, we're going to take a quick break, and Heath and I.
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1: Rolling through this Thursday. We got one game tonight, don't we? The NFL is back in town, the league that ate planet Earth. And they actually start on a Wednesday now. So they started last night. The Miami Hurricanes take the field tonight, right, FAMU? It's like a 50-something point game?
2: I believe 57 and a half, yes.
1: 57 and a hook. I'll probably lay away from that one, I think. I'll just probably, maybe the total. Maybe I'll bet the total. So there's college football tonight, and there's value in seeing it. They're home. Weird beginning of the schedule. Am I right? They have another Friday game next week and then maybe a bye or something, and then they get a Saturday game. So that's Miami, and you'll get to see them roll, and it'll be a lot of daily fantasy for a lot of folks. Not very quarterbacky. That is an accurate description of someone I saw yesterday. And he's playing at a school where you need to be

0: under control. You don't need to be Johnny. Like, Johnny Manziel was just scintillating as a player. Everything else he did worked against what you want at QB. And so that's why it's so rare that you have somebody who can be that much of a distraction and he's still quarterbacky. Bryce Underwood is being called all of those things. And I will say it's a fair evaluation of what happened to him yesterday. But he's not an NFL quarterback yet. He's a 19-year-old kid. If you didn't see Bryce Underwood, we talked about the comments on, Heath, make sure Bryce gets the app or subscribes to the podcast, because we talked about his head coach's comments on Tuesday. Kyle Whittingham was asked, what about Bryce Underwood as the starter? Is that permanent? And with a lot of other information, his head coach said, well, nobody's job is permanent. My patience isn't infinite. It doesn't mean it lasts forever. It means he's the starter now. Bryce was asked that yesterday. What is your response to your coach saying that you're not the infinite starter at quarterback? And Bryce responded, there were comments about that. And then the guy repeated the question and gave the comments. And he said, I didn't see those comments. Pause. That's cool. There are 78 worse ways he could have reacted to that. He had enough of a mind as a 19-year-old to pause and go, I didn't see those comments. That's cool. If he were 29 and quarterback for the New York Giants, it would be different. He's 19. He's barely out of high school. He's playing quarterback at Michigan, and he was Kennedy in the limousine coming around that corner. He had no clue that question was coming. And it's the number one thing. Your coach says you may not start. Oh, that's cool. That is not the right answer. It's not close to the right answer. He's 19. It's close enough to the right answer. What's going on, Heath?
1: I wonder if that's actually what it is, or if that's just one of those things where he's being nonchalant about it. He's conveying the idea that, No, I wasn't hearing about this. I wasn't thinking about it. Because, to be blunt, I find that very hard to believe. Between him, his friends, his family, that comment got plenty of attention immediately upon it being made, because you're talking about a $10 million quarterback that the coach expressed some degree of question in publicly. I find that extraordinarily hard to believe, that the very first time that Bryce Underwood heard about it was from a reporter at the press conference.
0: I agree with you.
1: I think it may have been more of a studied nonchalance than an actual, this is the first I'm hearing of this.
0: Under every tenet of 2026, you're accurate. I looked at that kid's facial expression, and there was enough of a pause, and he looked up, and I think he just wanted out of the room. I think he wanted a Snickers bar. That's what I think. If it was strategic, okay, he's still 19.
1: Yeah, again, we'll see. I mean, he could have done worse.
0: If he's starting quarterback in the NFL, it's way, way, way, way, way different.
1: No, I'm with you that he could have done worse. I don't think he's going to be the guy. I just don't. I mean, look, that offense is an offense that fits some of what he does, but you heard even in April, you heard Eric Weddle come in and say, yeah, I don't think this guy's going to be the starter. Be like, oh, that's just a former player from Utah. What does he know? Well,
0: he was the bad guy.
1: He may have known plenty that they're not the ones that invested $10 million in the guy, and they apparently are looking at him, and they're just not liking what they're seeing. And I understand, because I didn't particularly like what I saw of him when I looked at him in person back last year. And there just seems to be something missing. There's phenomenal athletic traits, but something seems to be missing here.
0: Says he's our quarterback right now. It's not something that's infinite. And based on the reaction, I believe it was the first that he was hearing that and the first he was responding to it. King here, and boy, can't wait for it to be King there. Just a couple of weeks from now, college football starts, and we will be broadcasting the Chuck Oliver Show live again from our home away from home, Harris Cherokee in Cherokee, North Carolina. Been going there about 5 years since we helped cut the ribbon on the great new Caesars Sportsbook there. Collegiate pro sports wagering, not after you get on an aeroplane, not after you go to Nevada. When you get in your car, drive just a little while, you're in North Carolina. You not only have the OG Harris Cherokee in Cherokee, you got Harris Valley River about an hour west in Murphy, North Carolina. Two spots, everything you've always loved about Harris in the state of North Carolina, the great accommodations, dice carts, slot machines, all of that, as well as the ability to walk to the window, use the kiosk with the great Caesars Sportsbook.

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1: It's a Thursday on the Chuck Oliver Show. We're doing what we have every day, 2 hours since 2014. We talk college football all week, all year. 9 states, 71 sticks. What a wonderful blessing. You ever see that TV show, Supermarket Sweep? I thought it was the coolest thing ever. That, I don't know, you answer some questions, and based on however many you get right, you get a certain amount of time. Whatever time you get, they give you a grocery cart. You haul buggy through a supermarket, just putting as many things in there as you can. That was Will Stein in the transfer portal. All right, here's how much money you have, and he just started going down the shelves, man. And I thought it was going to be freaky, shiny, sparkly things on the outside. He got a quarterback and a bunch of offensive linemen and then built from there. And I think I like it. I've told you earlier in the program, Youngstown State, do not just lump every FCS team together. That was a good team, and Kentucky wasn't playing with everybody last week. Had a couple of guys out, including the starting tackle, had a couple of guys out with injury. They should be healthier this week, and so I am so intrigued for this week's game. Let's welcome on right now a genuine expert from Kentucky Sports Radio. He's with On Three. It's Nick Roush. Nick, how's your Thursday?
2: I'm doing well, Chuck. I thought you were going to make a little Kroger Field wordplay there with the supermarket sweep.
1: Yeah, that was a missed opportunity, man. I was started the program today, though, talking about intrigue with this game. I'm sure you know this. Alabama and Kentucky have been in the conference together since it's founded. Kentucky's beat Bama twice, and one of those came in the old Southern Conference. Like, there's no history of Kentucky winning this game. I am so intrigued for Saturday. There's enough elements. Kentucky's at home. Alabama with the quarterback making his first road start. What Will Stein wants from the crowd. As well as Minshew and everything else. There's enough that I'm really intrigued in a series that stands at 39-2-1.
2: Yeah, and that's the part that I think we're all going to take some time to adjust to how modern college football works, because you look at the logos, you know who's winning this game, right? It's happened once in my lifetime, 1997. The other one was in 1922. Kentucky just doesn't beat Alabama. But I don't think those logos matter as much in the transfer portal era, because you've got so many guys going so many different places. There isn't built-in depth with these programs. And Alabama, I'm not trying to knock them. They're a good quality top 25 team that's probably going to be on the bubble in the college football playoff. But there is, you can say that about six or seven teams in the SEC, right? Like, the NFL-ification of the SEC is happening and we're living through it. And that's why I think this game is so interesting, because you see the high-end, top-end potential with a guy like Keon Russell, but have you seen many SEC quarterbacks succeed in their first start on the road? You know, DJ Lagway, he threw 5 picks last year at LSU. Arch Manning, he got sacked 6 times when he was down at Florida. They lost that football game. Even the good ones, the highly touted ones, they can get off to a rough start when they go on the road for that first time in SEC play.
1: Give me a name, or give me something about the scheme, the play calls, to encourage any Kentucky fan about how they're going to defense Keelan Russell. Because I started the show talking UK. They did a heck of a job last week on a guy who's an FCS All-American at the position and simply doesn't turn the ball over, and they did a decent job bottling him up. Anything from there you think is sort of a vision to Saturday versus Russell?
2: You know, I feel like a blind man walking in with when it comes to my vision, because against Bo Brungardt, he was the FCS Heisman a year ago.
1: Yep.
2: He guy runs like 100 yards a game. They contained him, held him only 49 yards. But they really didn't do anything, Chuck. They played vanilla the whole time. They talked all offseason about getting exotic in the pre-snap and being really aggressive, and they just sat back in off coverage and played cover 3 the whole night. So, like, are they going to do that to try to, you know, contain Russell, or are they just going to tee off on him and try to make mistakes and then live with it if, you know, he pops a run here and there? I kind of think that's going to be the game plan. Try to show him a lot before the snap and then mess with him. And here's how you do it, Chuck. Jordan Castell is a 3-year starter at Florida. His first game at Kentucky, he had 2 tackles for loss. They're going to do a lot with that guy pre-snap. The same with Ty Bryant. He's been a starter for 2.5 years for Kentucky.
1: Stud.
2: Their safeties are as experienced as they get in the SEC, and that's going to allow them to get exotic to try to force Keelan Russell into mistakes.
1: Yeah, cover three is the coverage you can't screw up, basically. Like, that's what you check into when you don't know the call. You just, like, it's the one, all right, everybody knows cover three. Let's back up. So that's funny. And also, they were missing a corner last week. Just injury front, is he back?
2: Yeah, but well, they held out both of them. I don't know how much of it was we want to throw, we want our other guys to get some run, we want to test them. But they both should be back healthy, Tyrion Nichols and Hassan Sykes. And the way they talked about Tyrion Nichols, I'm not, you know, it wasn't like they were calling him Jalen Ramsey, but they spoke very highly of him, that he was going to be one of the best players on the defense. If he can go out there and play 60 snaps, then it allows him to be a lot more exotic defensively.
1: All right, let's turn it around to the fun thing. Kenny mentioned that offense. Again, tell me what you saw that may translate to Alabama, because they had a home game against East Carolina, and they handled their business the way they were supposed to. Tell me anything that you particularly encouraged by. I like the use of the tight end last week.
2: Oh, yeah, the tight ends were great. And if you need to know anybody on the Kentucky football team, it's number 81, Willie Rodriguez. You know, Tre'Davious Green gets all the shine in the SEC. But this guy, he's going to be a first or second round draft pick. They're going to give him the ball a lot. Very physical, but can also split out wide. Mykel Skinner is also kind of, I don't want to say a gadget player, but he's one of those athletes who, I mean, Stein compared him to Kenyon Sadiq. I don't know if I'm willing to get there yet, but his ability to be a bigger body but have that sort of wide receiver athletic ability, that's really impressive. It allows them to go big on one play, right? You got your three tight ends down in the trenches trying to get a yard or two, and then you go five wide the next play without subbing. It can really put the defense in a bind. But, Chuck, the thing that, like, I know some of this, I'm a little, it's going to take me a while to remove my Mark Stoops offensive scars, but week one, you just expect things to feel a little clunky at times. That was just not there at all, man. That looked like a well-coached football team. You know, and even then, no penalties, no sacks allowed, no turnovers. You know, there were a couple penalties late with the second team. But, like, they played a very clean football game. And Stein said, we got to be even faster. We got to get to the line quicker. We got to get into our checks quicker. They did not look like a team in week one on offense. I don't care who the opponent is. If you come out and you play as disciplined as they did, that's a good sign for the future of that Kentucky offense.
1: Yeah, it was 21-0 before my buddy even got warm sitting down. And then they made it 28-0. And the first two scores before you could blink, C.J. Baxter got in the end zone. I guess all the offseason conversation, I was like, hey, how healthy is C.J.? And everybody was like, C.J. Baxter is ready to roll. He's 100%. Just any reflections on C.J. Baxter and what he looks like?
2: I think he had some reflections, too. I mean, this is a kid who was the number one running back in the country, had a great freshman season, first freshman to start at running back for Texas since Ricky Williams, kind of a big deal. And then it's this injury and injury and injury. He hadn't scored a touchdown since the college football playoff at the end of his freshman year against Kalen DeBoer's Washington Huskies. So it was a long time coming. I think, you know, the phrase he used this week is it felt like a weight was off his shoulders getting in the end zone two times. He was on a pitch count. They only gave him nine carries, wanted to really save his legs, particularly for this game. I'm fascinated about what Baxter can do in this game because the offensive line, you know, you talk about gobbling up transfers. They got a lot of good ones, and they were dominant in week one. How dominant can they be against an enormous front that Alabama is bringing to the table? They got some big boys up there. There's plenty of talent on this Kentucky offensive line, but can they keep Kenny Minchie clean? Can they keep giving C.J. Baxter and co. running lanes to get down the field?
1: All right, wrapping up, Kirby Smart, you've been around long enough in the SEC. You know, UGA, Sanford Stadium, it was always tough because Georgia was a good team most years, but it was never a tough environment because of the crowd. I'll give Kirby Smart credit. He has weaponized the Georgia home crowd, and that was never true in my life. I saw Will Stein put the call out. What are you expecting as an environment Saturday? Because he said, I want people not be able to go to church on Sunday morning.
2: Yeah, it's one of those things where when these players get asked at like SEC media days or something like that, what's the most underrated environment in the SEC? A lot of times they'll say Kentucky because if people got in their mind, it's a basketball school, it's not that big, people don't show up. for big games, they show up. And this is a big game that people have been circled for a long time. It's not quite a sellout yet. I anticipate it will be by the time we get to kickoff. I don't know if fans are going to be there 45 minutes early cussing at the Alabama players like Will Stein encouraged them to do. But 10 minutes before kickoff, that place is going to be rocking. It's going to be loud. It's going to be a tough place for Keon Russell to play in his first start on the road in the SEC.
1: Last thing, tell me the Nick Roush version of how you think this unfolds.
2: I think this offense for Kentucky is going to score some points. The question is, does the defense do enough to really blitz Keon Russell and get him to play like a first-time starter on the road? If they can force two turnovers, I think Kentucky, they get out to an early lead. Alabama comes storming back, but they do just enough to hang on with a 28-27 win at Kroger Field.
1: Nick, during the commercial break, I'm going to take a lap. That was such a miss on me with the Kroger Field thing. I really should have included that with my supermarkets. Nick, I appreciate your time as always, man.
2: Thank you much.
1: Kentucky Sports Radio on three, getting Nick Roush there. I could see it being a little bit of a shootout there. And it surprised me what, not really Rodriguez individually, but what they were doing consistently with the tight end as a over and over and over. And it wasn't just early in the game or to get the lead, et cetera. It's clearly part of what he wants to get done. And so that's encouraging for Cats fans as well. And then C.J. Baxter, who, again, I mean, snapped your fingers and he had two touchdowns this past week. So Alabama in town, 3:30 kickoff, huge environment. He's right. There have been some Saturdays. If you think back, if you can, the 2014 Mississippi State game when they rolled in, I think Mississippi State was number one in America, and they went up to Lexington. The Georgia game that was that November of maybe 21 or so that was for the SEC East, and Kentucky did not win and was never, ever going to win that day. But it was their shot to actually represent the East and make it to the SEC championship game. Because of the elimination of divisions, there are programs such as Kentucky and Vanderbilt and South Carolina, et cetera, that I expect never will make the SEC championship game. Finishing first out of seven, while unlikely, Mississippi State could do it. Finishing in the top two out of these 16, yeah, ain't happening, Captain. So for Kentucky, huge environment. He wants to, weaponize the home crowd, which my comment about Sanford Stadium, I've been going to game Sanford Stadium. I went my first game almost 50 years ago there. And scattered throughout the years and decades of my life, I've been to a bunch of games. I'll say I've probably been to 25 games at Sanford Stadium. It was always a gorgeous setting. May have been the most beautiful when you got into late October, especially if you were sitting on the home side looking towards the bridge. It was one of the most beautiful settings in all of college football. It was not an intimidating place for the road team. Now, you don't want to go there. It's scary. He has absolutely turned that place on its ear. It was always big. It was always full. It was always important games. It was always a good opponent. The crowd was just people, though, that happened to be watching it. That ain't the case anymore. And that's what Will Stein is wanting to do in Lexington at their level, not the 93,000 in Athens, but the 60 or whatever is at Kroger Field. All right, short break.
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1: Our opponent this week is one of the best teams in the country, so this is about as big of a step up as you can get to play them on the road at their place. I don't think it's going to get more challenging than this.
2: Arizona State head coach Kenny Dillingham. And if you are looking at Saturday's schedule, then we're playing one of the best teams in America. Yes, you are. Arizona State 1-0. They put a number on, was it Morgan State? I believe 70-7. Arizona State's 1-0. And at high noon Eastern, 11 a.m. local kick, 1-0 Sparky will be in College Station, Texas, playing 1-0 number 10 Texas A&M. Arizona State hasn't lost to a ranked opponent since the end of the 2023 season. Now, in a regular season game, they have not lost to a ranked opponent the past 2 years. Make of that what you will, and I think they're going to lose on Saturday, but under Kenny Dillingham, they've won six straight games against ranked opponents. People don't do that. Unless you're just basically Ryan Day or Kirby Smart and you win almost all your games. So that's not nothing. He has them ready. And I don't know, Cutter Bowley, if he gets comfortable, yeah, he can bomb away. That's the number one matchup in this game. Make Cutter Bowley want to turn his pads in. Don't hurt him. I don't want that. I want him to hurt a little bit if I'm Texas A&M. I don't want to injure him. Don't want to hurt him. I want him to hurt. Ow, that hurt. Just that, there's your chance against Arizona State. You light up Cutter Bowling, you get home consistently, and I think that they can, then you not only break that, it's an impressive streak, folks. You not only break that, but you could put up your own number against Arizona State. So it's a good game this weekend. Like I said, it kicks everything off. What's up, Heath?
3: All right, so Chuck, there's an interesting thing going on here where we have a university in North Carolina that, of course, has plenty of different issues, negative issues, that are affecting their program. But this could have been a pretty good weekend for them to have recruits in because, first of all, if you just look at their schedule, there's only one weekend where they're at home between now and October 24th, except for this weekend. They are on the road next week at Clemson. Then they've got a bye week. Notre Dame comes to them, then at Pittsburgh, at Duke, before Syracuse is in on October 24th. Now, Chuck, you're going to want to bring some guys in for Notre Dame, but the trouble is when you bring guys in for Notre Dame, there's a real good chance you're going to get your doors blown off by Notre Dame. And there's also a good chance a lot of those kids are coming to see Notre Dame, not to see North Carolina, even if they say
2: Marcus Freeman's recruiting plenty of those kids.
3: Right. So you look at that. This is the weekend with East Tennessee State coming to town that makes the most sense for when you would want to host a lot of visitors if you've still got kids that you're looking for the upcoming class or for the one after that. But they won't be hosting any visits because of NCAA violations. It's been confirmed this week that UNC will not be able to bring anyone in related apparently to misdeeds from last year's staff. It's not clear what it is. And, of course, it's North Carolina, so they won't say anything. But, Chuck, this is how this stuff all builds on itself. This UNC program is coming off of a win against TCU that was unexpected. It certainly is the best win so far of the Belichick era.
2: Easily.
3: Like, this is where you want to take advantage of that. Get some guys in a state where you've done a terrible job recruiting. You have not been effective in-state recruiting as the state university in North Carolina, and you can't because of screw-ups made maybe by Lombardi, maybe by other people. Who knows? But since that win, what are your stories? Oh, Lombardi's out. Nine questions of Bill refusing to answer questions about things at his press conference, and now you can't host any recruits to visit this weekend. It just, even as there's a little tiny sprig of something positive happening with the TCU win, you're still just drowning in crud.
2: And did you see the strange part about that? It was unofficial visits, which teams use those. I mean, you can't keep somebody from showing up. So I'm coming on an unofficial visit. They're not going to, they can't have any unofficial visits. They're still allowed official visits, but they have chosen to put all of those off to until later in the season. It's just strange that you have this hand-delivered opportunity to have a, I don't know, a 12-hour commercial for your program and you know how it's going to turn out. And then you don't know how it's going to turn out against Notre Dame, at least not in any good way. So it was a really strange combination of things there.
3: And also, again, it goes back to who in the world made a schedule where you play two games at home before October 24th? Like, how in the world did that, whoever was setting up the games, how did that come to be that way?
2: And Notre Dame was actually, that's arranged for you. That's the one that, like, you rotate on and off there.
3: Yeah, I just, I'm baffled. Now, obviously, they have some home games after that, but that's late enough in the year. I don't know if you can take advantage of that very much. I just, all the way around, it's puzzling, but it's just a reminder that UNC, so far at least, cannot seem to get out of their own way. Also, with regards to something I think is just interesting, the Big Ten has now officially announced, Chuck, that they are expanding replay to include audiovisual from the replay process in every conference game and those officiated by Big Ten refs. So we've talked about this before. Every conference should do it. At this point, once the ACC showed it could be done, then the Big 12 said they'd do it this year. Big Ten had not been willing to do it after the fiasco against Western Michigan. Now the Big Ten trying to promote this. Look at us. We're being so forward-thinking. Yeah, that would have been helpful last week.
2: Yeah, the idea was only for Friday games, but now they're going to expand it for all of them.
3: And they should. Again, there's no benefit to keeping this out of the public spotlight. The only thing that can come from it is you're feeding conspiracies that people will breed on the internet and anywhere else. Keeping it, you're not helping yourself in any way. It needs to all be public. The SEC should do the same thing. Everyone who has a replay process and a replay center should make it known. But I do think it's funny that the Big Ten is still trying to figure out how to get ahead of this situation. Yeah, they got so much help from the MAC and from Western Michigan at first. It is what it is.
2: Then that changed.
3: By Tuesday when they realized, oh, no, we got hosed here. Wait a minute. Then they started speaking out. They got a lot of help in that initial couple of days. But I think they realized, yeah, we need to continue to try and get ahead of this PR-wise if we can.
2: There are so many examples in 2026 of you don't really have a choice to be transparent or else you're going to look like you're trying to not be. This isn't, you know, I don't know, the 70s or 80s where you really could control the message. If you were a team or a coach or a conference, you can't control the message now. There's just too much coverage all around the sport.
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12: 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Old Trapper, what's your beef? What a disaster of an opening game for the New England Patriots. The Seahawks won 13-10. Drake May threw three interceptions, and the Patriots' offense only scored 10 points. And A.J. Brown left the game with an injury. Tough start for New England. The Patriots host the Steelers, now in Week 2. I'm Chris Bleck.
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16: In the South, it's always college football season. 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
2: Thursday Chuck Oliver Show, getting you ready for the weekend. It does start tonight. If you're a Miami fan, if you are a daily sports gambler, I guess, maybe if you went to FAMU and you want to give it the old college try tonight. There is college football tonight, but not much of it because the NFL's back. You get more of it tomorrow, and then a full slate of some really outstanding games and some that just have just tasty storylines to it. I want to know about Georgia Southern and the real opportunity they have at Clemson. Clemson played as poorly as anybody they had to have last week. I don't know how you could have played worse than Clemson. That game is not a three-touchdown spread, maybe? That's not a game that's at the top of everyone's mind normally with Clemson this week. Kind of is. So we're going to bounce all around the sport. Let's bring on our regular Thursday guest from pick6previews.com. It's Brett Ciancia. Brett, how's your day?
17: Hey, Chuck, doing great. Thanks for having me. Yeah, five-day marathon of football to kick off the season. It was pretty entertaining. I think we have a better week two slate even than last week. So I can't wait to kick this week off and break down some games with you.
2: Yeah, let's talk pick6previews.com first. I tell everybody, this is not a paid advertisement. I just try to bring people quality products and information. Give us a flyover of the history of you and Pick 6 and what it is right now.
17: Yeah, well, Pick 6 Previews, the college football preview magazine I launched 15 years ago. The claim to fame is that the predictions were rated number one in the country, beating all other magazines and publications over the past decade plus by Stassen.com. And then last season, I launched an in-season product called Pick 6 Plus, where you get basically the magazine updated every week. It's a newsletter that comes out every Tuesday, all the advanced stats, all the matchup analysis, my picks against the spread, all the projections for the rest of the season. It's all in there. So, yeah, pick6previews.com.
2: All right, so let's go G-level versus power level because there's already been a lot of conversation, a game that most times we would just look the other way. Georgia Southern. That's a really quality team. And Clemson, I have to imagine, you have your proprietary game grader system. Tell me what this game looks like to you.
17: Yeah, well, I mean, two different first debuts. Clemson really got humbled there against LSU. Outside of that first interception of the game, it was total dominance. It looked like almost like an FCS stat line when you look at it. It was LSU plus 500. First downs at one point, it was 32-4. Just really brutal performance. So I think they have to bounce back here. It's at Clemson. Georgia Southern coming off a shutout in their opener. They took care of business against an FCS opponent, 31-0 there over Charleston Southern. Good defense, too, for Georgia Southern. So I think Clemson wins it. But I am curious to see in a couple weeks once their ACC schedule starts to heat up if there's some added pressure on this program. He really wants to rinse away that 51-10 loss.
2: Let's stay in the ACC because it wasn't such a super groovy week one for them. Georgia Tech is hosting Tennessee, and I will say a week ago there was so much more intrigue if I would have peeked ahead to this game. After what I saw a true freshman do for Tennessee, and I know the level of opponent, but talk your game creator for Faison Brandon and Tennessee and Josh Heupel, and then going on the road to face a Georgia Tech team that was really disappointing last week, particularly in the ground game.
17: Yeah, I got to start there with Georgia Tech. It was one of my biggest downgrades after their opening game. Was not impressed at all with their lines of scrimmage. That was what I thought we were getting with Georgia Tech. I know there were a lot of questions on the roster at other places, but I thought the offensive line was supposed to be the strength, their power run game, their running back duo. They can only get 40 rushing yards against Colorado, one of the worst rushing defenses in the country last year. So major questions for Georgia Tech going forward. Going up against Tennessee, one of my teams where I included in my best win totals of the year, going over their 7.5 number. I really like Tennessee's roster. Their lines of scrimmage are tough. Faison Brandon won their head-to-head fall camp battle, and this is a true freshman five-star. He looked well against Furman. I know it's an FCS opponent, but downfield shots were there. He looked composed. He's mobile enough to extend plays. He's got a great unit around him at receiver and offensive line. So I like Tennessee top to bottom in this game. Got him by 14 points, two touchdowns. I didn't think that'd be the case a week ago, but I have certainly downgraded Georgia Tech.
2: All right, let's go into the SEC, a couple of national matchups. Sparky going to College Station, Arizona. I like Kenny Dillingham. He's 6-0 in his last six regular season games against ranked opponents. I don't know what that means Saturday, but I know it's not nothing. Talk Cutter Bowley going against that secondary and, honestly, that pass rush from Texas A&M.
17: Yeah, well, you're right about Kenny Dillingham, Arizona State. They've been giant killers over the years. They had that surprise run in 2024 all the way to the playoff. Took Texas to the brink, too, in that playoff game. Last year, I had some injuries they dealt with. It was Sam Levitt going down and Jordan Tyson gone. But they did beat Texas Tech. Remember that. It was Texas Tech destroyed the whole conference except for the Arizona State game. So this year, it's a little bit of a new look for them. They went transfer heavy. It's a whole new cast of characters coming in. I love their receiver room. Cutter Bowley at quarterback. He started as a freshman for Kentucky last year. He looked good in his first game. He had more touchdowns than incompletions. I know it was an FCS opponent, but strong debut for him at Arizona State. Now, it is a whole different beast going up against this Texas A&M defense. Pitched a shutout themselves. And, yeah, you're right about that defensive line, that pass rush. If you look at it on paper, yes, they lost three starters off their D-line, but they imported a bunch of NFL draft pick caliber guys. Anto Saka could be a top-10 NFL draft pick next year. So I like Texas A&M here, have them by about 10 to 12 points, but the line checks in at 14.5. I think there might be some value there with Arizona State. That's a big number on the road like that.
2: Another national matchup, OU at Michigan. That Wolverines offense last week, PU. And I, all respect to Western Michigan. They're old. They're veteran. They're well-coached. A lot of expectations this year. You're a G-level program, and OU's defense is way, way, way, way, way better. Tell me what you think happens in Ann Arbor.
17: Yeah, I've been on this game for months, and in the preview magazine and then in the best win totals and game of the year articles I put out, I was all over this. I was saying that Oklahoma should be favored. I said the wrong team was favored early in the summer when it was Michigan by a field goal. Now, I didn't expect to see this. I didn't think Western Michigan would go up there and beat them for 60 minutes. And you see that the spread has shifted 8 points in our direction towards Oklahoma. But yeah,
2: you have to lose a starting quarterback for that to happen.
17: Oh, yeah. I mean, quarterback, like maybe four linemen out or something. It's just crazy. So, and rightfully so, I think it should go up to about a touchdown. I think Oklahoma's defense, one of the best in the country. They bring back a lot from last year's unit. Their offense looked like they should against a G5 team. They won 51-0 over UTEP. Isaiah Sategna took back a great punt return for a touchdown. Young offensive line looks to be improving. So, yeah, I mean, I don't like what I saw from Bryce Underwood. He showed no progress from year one to year two. So I am taking the Venables defense. I'm taking Mateer, who looks healthy and sharp again. So, yeah, I'm going Oklahoma big here.
2: I want to like Kentucky. I really want to like Kentucky. I know I like him more than when Mark Stoops was there the past couple of years. Tell me about Saturday's matchup with Bama.
17: Yeah, I like Kentucky, too. I like their head coach, Will Stein. I like that he came in. He was told he couldn't recruit or get transfers there. He said no excuses and signed a top-10 transfer class. A lot of that coming at the offensive line. And we'll see how strong they are going up against an Alabama front seven that has, in their opinion, upgraded. I know that they struggled running the ball and stopping the run last year, Alabama, but they feel they upgraded both lines. We're going to learn a lot about both programs here. So I don't really have a hard pick on this one. I just am curious to see both these guys in their first Power Four starts, that being Keelan Russell from Alabama and Kenny Minchie for Kentucky. Russell looked good in his debut against East Carolina. He was scrambling. He made some nice throws. The Bama receivers got to work on their drops a little bit, and the O-line's got to work on pass pro, but Russell really impressed as a first-time starter.
2: Ohio State at Texas. Good Lord. This is why we're college football fans. And it's one of those where I just want to put my yellow legal pad aside and just watch the game. Tell me how you think this unfolds, because I'll give you my opinion. Is this is a referendum. Whatever anybody says, it's a referendum on how much they trust Sark and Arch.
17: Yeah, absolutely, because last year coming into this matchup, they had the same level of hype even more than this year. They were number one preseason. Arch Manning was the preseason Heisman favorite. It was supposed to be an all-in type season, and they fell flat in the opener and then, of course, throughout September. But remember that ball game? It was 14-7. It was really a defensive battle. Ohio State had a couple fourth down stops and goal line stands, and really it was a low-scoring battle. I think you're going to see more points on the board this time around now that you have Arch in his second year, Julian staying for Ohio State, a quarterback in his second year, great vertical passing attacks, excellent receiver rooms, and then young secondaries on both sides of this game. You know, Texas is young, Ohio State's young in the back. They are super talented. I mean, it's name your five-star, but they're young. So I think you're going to see points in this one. I am going Ohio State. I'm going to go with the Buckeyes on the road. I know it's a primetime blue blood matchup, wow, but I think they're a more trusted product right now the last couple of years. So I'm going to go Ohio State.
2: All right, one more, and it's a national game. I probably won't be watching it, but at 7:30, Iowa State and Iowa go at it, and it's always fun to root against Kirk Ferentz. But Iowa may actually have an offense this year. I don't want to state that, but they may. Give me what you think about Iowa State and Iowa.
17: Yeah, well, with Iowa State coming in, I had them almost rated worse than Power Four. They lost 15 starters to Penn State when Matt Campbell brought his whole program over to Pennsylvania. Their ace coordinator, John Haycock, retired. So this is a completely new Iowa State program. They backfilled with a lot of FCS players and G5 players. You know, probably the least talented roster in Power Four on wow paper, maybe along with Boston College. So what do you have here? You have Iowa, a defense that I know it's Northern Illinois who they played, but 10 drives to start the game, zero first downs allowed. Unbelievable. I don't care if you're playing in practice or against a D2 team. 10 drives, zero first downs. So I like this Iowa defense. I think they're going to win it big here. I've got them by 21 points. That's a whole touchdown above the spread of 14. You know, usually you see a Cy-Hawk game that's like 10-9. I think Iowa is going to get their points and really perform well in this one.
2: Folks, if you go to pick6previews.com, you'll see folks like Scott Van Pelt, Josh Pate, etc. Folks who used to get 10 magazines may get one guide now, and it is pick6previews.com. So get it there. Brett, I appreciate you coming on.
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2: 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All right, short break.
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1: Continuing on this here Thursday, Chuck Oliver Show. Auburn's offensive line was horrible against Baylor. I don't know that it will be a horrible offensive line. I know that if you take a by and large measurement, and folks, go back to the Bama game in 2017. If you take a by and large measurement of the Auburn offensive line over, I guess, last nine seasons, it's been the worst part of the program. It's been one of the worst parts of any SEC program. The Auburn offensive line has been horrid over the last 9 years. It was one game, and it was against an opponent with a really good head coach who's defensive-minded and spent a lot of money in not just his line, but his front seven, really, in the portal. And they look tough and mean and big and like an actual power four bunch up there. Auburn's offensive line was bad. Well, that's a moment. Jeremiah Cobb had some moments, and Byron Brown running around was able to escape some. Gave up five sacks, and he threw three picks. If I'm Southern Miss, I think I know what I'm doing Saturday. They beat Alcorn this past weekend, so that's whatever it is. There is no, like Connor Wegman at Houston, that happens sometimes. That five-star that was at Texas A&M, yeah, and then he had a really good season last year, and now he's going to have a really good season this year, and maybe Houston's playoff team, they hope. Southern Miss does not have anybody like that. They do not have that Jeff Driscoll transferring to Louisiana. They don't have that. They don't have that one guy that, I know him. I saw him at Michigan State. He was really good. No, you didn't, because he's not on the team. Southern Miss did a really good job in not just week one, but week one post-Charles Huff, and they got a huge win over a team that was never supposed to beat them. Auburn got a win, and God bless them. They got the extra money by going to Atlanta, and it was against a power conference opponent. They signed a home-and-home with Baylor, and they swept the series. Like, all of this is wonderful stuff. Auburn's offensive line was bad. It doesn't have to continue to be that way. But understand that if it does, it's the one thing in all of football I cannot coach around. It is a tenet of the show. I can coach around limitations at quarterback. I swear I can. If the offensive line is what Auburn's is the rest of the season, what they were in week one, no, it's not going to happen for Byron Brown. It's not going to happen for the offense. It's not going to matter how many transfers came in and already knew the system. There is your key. If I'm Southern Miss, I know what I'm doing. I'm keeping Byron Brown in the pocket, and I'm forcing him to deliver the ball downfield. I'm going to slow play everything on the pass rush. He'll get impatient, and at some point realize on some plays, he'll realize, there's no one open, so I have to run. But I'm going to slow. You want to build a pocket? Build a pocket. We will keep him in it. We will slide with him. We may spy, me, whatever. We're going to keep him in the pocket and make him throw from the pocket to beat us. It is Auburn's job to, like, that's what's coming. If you're listening, we're on in Auburn. Maybe Coach Golis has the app. I don't know. Maybe he watches us on YouTube. You can watch us on YouTube now. I'm telling you what's going to happen with the Southern Miss defense Saturday night. They're going to slow play that and keep Byron Brown behind the line of scrimmage. Not even a rollout or a sprint or anything like that. They want him in the pocket to deliver the ball downfield because they think that bottles up the ground game if you limit him. Jeremiah got his the other day, but if you keep Byron Brown in the pocket, that is going to impact the ground game negatively for Auburn. And you're also going to make Byron Brown rely on the least impactful part of his game, which is five-step, seven-step. It's not really what he does best. So Southern Miss, I know what the plan is. I don't believe that they can follow through on it. In fact, this may be a get-right, feel-good scenario for Auburn. I know the Golish is certainly hoping to put up, 48-10. That's what he'd love to do. But they just need to look efficient. And the offensive line needs to do things like, pick the first opposite-colored jersey and getting turned. lock on, push and pull. Like, there's basics, and they did. They were awful. It was one game, and it doesn't have to reflect the next 11. They were bad. What's up, Heath?
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1: You can see
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1: my face.
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1: And big announcement also, Heath Cam 2026 is a thing. It's coming, right?
0: It's live right now.
1: Oh, that's fabulous.
0: I'm thrilled.
1: Heath Cam is live?
0: It's live at this very moment.
1: It was just a rumor to me.
0: And it's even closer on my face than it is on yours. Hi, everybody.
1: Oh, cool. That's high def, so make sure you shave.
0: Yeah. Meanwhile, let's tell you this. Chuck, this is a sad story, and it's a bigger story than the sad story. A third-year University of Iowa band member died Tuesday morning, 3 days after suffering a heart attack in the heat at Kinnick Stadium on Saturday. Derek Phillips was taken off of life support. The damage to his brain too severe, and so they concluded that they had to go ahead and end it.
1: Kid went to a football game and died.
0: Yeah. In Iowa City, the temperature was 92 degrees. The heat index soared to at least 105 degrees because of limited cloud cover. And for the first time, the Hawkeye Marching Band did not perform at halftime because of the excessive heat. So they literally didn't even perform, but just the act of being in the stadium in the band uniform was enough to cause this to happen.
1: It's a big, heavy gabardine, maybe polyester, whatever it is. It's got to be durable, and it ain't very comfortable. It's like those mascot uniforms. You ever been inside of a mascot uniform for any reason?
0: I have not. But I am fully prepared to accept that it's horrible. I've heard people can lose as much as like 8 pounds of water weight wearing those things.
1: It's terrible. I took the money. I've done the mascot thing. So
0: what mascot were you?
1: No, I was the Domino's Pizza Monster.
0: Oh, very nice. Okay.
1: Absolutely. Domino's Pizza Monster. We would deliver pizza to the swim tennises on Saturday. This is going back to when I was in high school and college, and you got extra money. They needed someone there actually in a uniform, but then they needed the mascot there as well, and the mascot got an extra $25. I ain't proud.
0: Hey, do what you got to do, man.
1: And my pants fit a little better afterwards.
0: No, I other than conning my mom into believing I had a summer job as dressing up as the Blimpy Bear for Blimpy sandwiches, I did con my mom into believing that when I was actually going to High Line to make money.
1: Sure.
0: But other than that, I have no mascot-related experience on my resume. But what I do want to go back to...
1: Hang on, you were 16 and on the rail at the dog park or sitting in the crowd at the High Line Stadium?
0: Tampa High Line, that was my summer job for several years. Of all the things in the world to have skill at, I was really good at betting High Line, so of course High Line went away. But, Chuck, again, it goes back to the whole sport is moving forward, and there is no reason to believe summer is getting cooler in the United States anytime soon. In fact, obviously, indications are it's going to continue to go the other way and get hotter. And so the sport's going to have to deal with this. And it's not just for band members, although that's who suffered the tragedy this time. It's going to have to be about the fans. It's going to be about everybody. Like, you're going to have to decide, are all games week one scheduled to be night games or something of that nature in certain parts of the country? Like, how are you going to deal with this? They better go ahead and come up with a plan right now, because this tragedy will not be the last.
1: No.
0: Based on what we know about heat, and that they're moving it even earlier.
1: Yeah, it's moving up. Everybody will be moving up a week. And that's why I said all those stadiums with the lids on it, like the new one in Nashville, Atlanta, all the places with the cover, they're going to be booked.
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0: It's always college football time in the South. 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
1: It's a Thursday. We're talking college football. We do it all week, all year. Have since 2014. 9 states and 71 sticks. It's a wonderful thing. Traditional, when we apply it to, well, they're going to wear their traditional uniforms. That usually goes back to how long you've been watching that team play on TV or in the stadium. Because I want to say, oh, I saw Tennessee announced. And it's the kind of thing that in September it's fun to pay attention to. They're wearing white on white on white. White helmet, white jersey, white pants on the road against Georgia Tech. I want to call that their traditional road uniform. But I also watched like Johnny Majors for 15 years or however long they wore orange pants. They did that a lot. So this, depending on how far you go back, this could be their traditional road uniform, and they are taking it to Atlanta to play a team that I thought way different things about Tech 7 days ago than I do right now, but it's still a challenge because you're going on the road to face now a hungry team. Let's bring on from VolQuest, it's an on-3 effort, Austin Price. Austin, how's your Thursday?
2: How we doing, Chuck?
1: I appreciate you coming on, man. I need some expertise about Faison Brandon. I know who they were playing, but my goodness, that was historical.
2: Yeah, he played well. Very calm, cool, calm, collected. Made the right decisions. Never really put the ball in harm's way. Showed his ability to run the football as a little bit of a tank in the backfield at 6'4 and 225 pounds. And I think that's the, if you're leaving that game, that's the part you feel best about if you're Tennessee. It's like, okay, not every game is he going to throw it well because he's a true freshman. Some teams are going to give him looks that maybe disguise things, but when things break down, his ability to hit the gas and accelerate, he's in that 22 mile an hour club at 6'4, 225 pounds. That tells you a lot about his speed once he gets going. And just being able to close out a game, extend a drive, down in the red zone, down at the goal line, just be a threat in the running game. That's a huge, huge addition to this offense. They didn't have that year last year with Joey. Joey didn't like to run. He ran a little bit. He scored there late in the Mississippi State game on a design quarterback keeper. But that was not his forte and not something that he wanted to do.
1: Yeah, he had 10 carries last week in the opener, and some of it was opportunistic. That's supposed to be part of the game week to week. As much as, you know, Josh Heupel's willing to feed a tailback, this is going to be something we can expect every week, correct?
2: I think so, yes. Obviously, they don't want to run him a ton in non-meaningful games, but I think last week was more, again, a few things broke down, and then there was a couple of design runs down inside the 10 or on a third down and short to extend drives. That's where I think that they'll really cash in on his ability to do that, is those instances. Again, late in games, when you're trying to close out a game, having him and Deshaun Bishop in the backfield, and you got to read which one's going to keep it and which one's not, I mean, that's going to be hard for teams.
1: Tennessee came into the season, Georgia Tech as well, but Tennessee came into the season, you know, the advertising was one of the best offensive lines in America, potentially. Tell me about this matchup with Georgia Tech, what you expect to see.
2: Tennessee was slow out of the gates on the offensive line last week. Now, they ended up running for over 300 yards. It's Furman, I get it, but it's still started slow, ended really well. They did not run the ball at all effectively in the first quarter and a half. And then things really started to pick up. They did much better in the second half and then even at the end of the second quarter. Georgia Tech's coming off where they kind of had their manhood challenged a little bit by their head coach, by the media, by the fans. You'd expect Georgia Tech's line of scrimmage on both sides to really bring it Saturday night. This is going to be a different Georgia Tech team than we saw 10 days or so ago against Colorado. As Jason Swain told me on TV Sunday morning, Tennessee can ill afford to go 1-1, and Georgia Tech can ill afford to go 0-2, and that would be, what, 5 straight losses dating back to last season? Like, Brent Key's got to kind of right the ship here, so he's going to do everything in his power to get his guys motivated going into this game. He's going to play the underdog card. He's going to talk about all the people that are predicting Tennessee to win this game rather easily. and that works in his favor. Now, Tennessee's got to go out and establish themselves early and do what they didn't do at Arkansas 2 years ago when Arkansas upset Josh Heupel and company, and that's put the game away early. Don't let Georgia Tech hang around. Come out, get off to a quick start, get out ahead of them, and make them play catch-up, which is really hard to do when Heupel has a lead. Don't start slow, let them hang around, and then all of a sudden you find yourself in a fourth-quarter fight.
1: Georgia Tech, because of the performance you referenced it against Colorado, specifically in the ground game and up front on the line, that's kind of my focus. I think they're going to come out and try to, you know, defend their existence on earth. Talk about Tennessee and what you think you can. They were always going to win this past Saturday, but what you think you can mine from where they are after one game facing an offense that I think is going to come out and try to be big and burly.
2: I love Tennessee's defense up front. You're getting Arian Carter back. I think Tennessee's defensive line was questioned a lot in the offseason. I think they're going to be end up being better than people thought. Again, the linebackers really deep there. You don't know about the secondary yet because they weren't tested. Or the poor Furman quarterback didn't have time to snap barely, much less throw. And so that's something that you'll find out a lot about. What does Mendoza look like? What's he able to do and challenge the Tennessee secondary? How do they respond when he does challenge them, when they elect to throw the football? But I agree with you. I think they're going to come out and try to establish Justice Haynes in this game. He's their bell cow, and why would you not? I mean, he had a great start in the Colorado game, and then all of a sudden it kind of went away. I'm sure they'd like to be able to establish him early in this game, make them have to respect it, and then when they're able to kind of creep up a little bit, that's when Mendoza play actions and does some things with his arm. Again, it's a Georgia Tech team that, you're right, has had their existence questioned. I think they're going to try to establish it early. Now, if they're not able to establish it early, then that's where things could unravel for Georgia Tech. But Tennessee defensively, I think, is a really good team. I thought they had a real chance last week to kind of get a lot of players in, see what they have. This week, I think they'll pare a lot of it down on both sides of the ball. I don't think you'll see the rotation on the offensive line. I don't think you'll see the rotation at a couple of different positions.
1: So we've referenced it. It's just one game, and it was against Furman, but it also turned into Sacktown. Talk about Jim Knowles and the defense and what we had heard so much about that, my gosh, it's going to take a full year. It's so complex. Maybe they went base versus Furman, and that would make sense. Just go win your physical battle. But tell me anything you may have heard, have picked up about that ongoing discussion that, hey, it's going to take a minute if you hadn't played for Jim Knowles before.
2: Well, I think that's been the notion, right? But because there was a member at each level of the defense, Chuck, both the defensive line, the linebacker, and the secondary, with Amari Campbell, with Xavier Gilliam, and then Dejon Lane, that's helped teaching. You've had multiple coaches that knew Jim Knowles' defense. That's helped teaching the current team. And so I think they're way ahead of where they were a year ago at Penn State. That's based off of what Anthony Poindexter said and what everybody continues to say in the building. Last weekend, I think we talked about this a lot in VolQuest. You got a big scoop of vanilla ice cream with the defense. There might have been a few sprinkles, but the real toppings come this week with Jim Knowles. What does he want to do? How does he want to play this game? How does he try to defend Georgia Tech's offense? I think that's where the chess match really begins with him. But, again, I think if you talk to anybody in the building, they'll tell you they're ahead of pace. And as one person told me earlier this week, the kids have really enjoyed learning this defense. They've really bought into it, and it's helped the process of being able to install it faster.
1: Last kid I want to ask you about, and I meant to on offense when we were talking, T.K. Key's got some run, and it was with McIntyre, but he's a five-star, and I was going to notice anytime he gets in the game as a true freshman in his first week. What is the general thought about T.K. Key's as obviously everybody with Tennessee moves up in competition this week?
2: Tennessee trying to figure out who their wide receiver number three is going to be. That's been the question all offseason. Who's the third man? It's not Hulk Hogan either. The third man is right now still by committee. And I think he'll start as Rodarius Jackson. I think he performed well last week. And then Tristan Keys, I think, is option two there. And Travis Smith, the Atlanta native, is option three. They played very similar snaps last year or last week, 25, 25, and 24, I think it was. I think still ultimately that it's Jackson and TK Keys that will be getting the lion's share of the reps as this season starts to find its meat to it, right? You have this game against Georgia Tech, which is a meaty game. Then you go back down to play Kennesaw State and then into the 9-game conference schedule after that.
1: What's your thought a couple of days out about how this may unfold?
2: It's hard for me to look at this and think Georgia Tech can win, and not just based off of, you know, the last game that they played. I don't think that that matters. I think you can I think this whole game will be relatively closer than people realize, because I think Georgia Tech's going to be better than they performed 10 days or so ago. But I think when you simply put it down, as long as Tennessee does not turn the football over, I think Georgia Tech's, mano-a-mano does not match up well with Tennessee across the board just from a talent perspective. But, again, I think that Georgia Tech's a really good football team. I think that they will play better than they played against Colorado. I still just don't think, unless Tennessee gives them a bunch of short fields, Chuck, that this game goes Georgia Tech's way.
1: Yeah, if Tennessee doesn't help them, it's hard to see Georgia Tech doing it on their own. Ain't no doubt about that. Austin, I always appreciate the convo, man. Thank you.
2: Thanks, guys. Appreciate you.
1: On three, VolQuest is where you're going to get him. It's Austin Price. So I say unless Tennessee helps them. He says short field. That's a turnover. That's dropping a punt. That's something going off your shoulder pads instead of catching it. So whatever it is, block punt, bad zebra, doesn't matter. If Georgia Tech, if you, quote, just play it straight, line up, and it's not about the officials and it's not about anything else, not about a 5-turnover game. I saw Quincy Carter throw 5 turnovers one Saturday against South Carolina, and they just kept calling the pass. When you have games like that, everything else goes out the window. When the coach gets stubborn and the guy's in a funk and it's just turnover, turnover, turnover. You think about, you may only have how many possessions in a football game? Maybe 11 or 12? If you have turnovers on 5 of them, we're not going to use half our possessions. So that's honestly the same route that I was thinking Tennessee, unless they help them, give them possessions, short fields, that instead of going 75 yards, you're going to go 31 yards, then it's going to be difficult. And so now you're looking at a Georgia Tech team that hasn't even gotten into conference, and they're 0-2. Now, Colorado in the ACC, certainly that bunch in Tennessee in the ACC, like, it's not to say that it's a step up in competition, but the games really, really, really start counting, and you will have looked nothing but bad if you're 0-2, and especially with both games at home. All right, so short break. Heath and I will wrap up next. What's better than having Harrah's just up the road, ready whenever you are for a day trip, weekend getaway, or whenever you're in the mood? How about 2 Harrah's just up the road? King here, and the Chuck Oliver Show has been going to Harrah's Cherokee since we helped cut the ribbon on the great new Caesars Sportsbook in 2021. 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
1: Good players. It's challenging for the coaches at those levels now more than ever. And you actually see it as you look at, like, some coordinators at top conference places nowadays. They don't jump down as much to head coaches anymore because it's really challenging, you know, obviously because your players get taken.
2: Lane Kiffin talking about Saturday's matchup versus the Texters, Louisiana Tech, and the group from Ruston. How many people know who the head coach is? It's Sonny Cumby, right? And it's okay, it's Sonny Cumby. I do this literally all day, every day, and I was like, wait a minute, Sonny Cumby. Lane Kiffin talking about the season. The second game of the season for LSU, they got a home game against Louisiana Tech, and there have been spots in their history that have dotted college football's landscape with the first overall draft pick. That was Terry Bradshaw. Troy Edwards went there, if y'all remember him. He had like a 300-yard receiving game against Nebraska, turned into a first-round pick, didn't have much of a career. Louisiana Tech's put, what, Willie Rofe. There have been some great, great, great, great, great players there. That's over. And that's part of what Lane is referring to, that if you're a coordinator at, I don't know, a successful program at the power level, especially the SEC or Big Ten level, what's supposed to happen is I'm the successful coordinator at Alabama or Florida or Ohio State, and now Colorado State needs a head coach, or San Jose State, or Georgia Southern. Louisiana Tech needs a head coach. Yep, that's where I'm going. I'm going to start my ascent up. It is so much easier to stay in your position, still make fat stacks, and have access to players versus what you're going to do at Louisiana Tech. When I'm like Willie Rofe, I hope people know Willie Rofe. It's been a minute. He stopped playing in, I don't know, gosh, when was he done there? 92, I'm going to guess. Willie Rofe would have never had a final season at Louisiana Tech. It's just not what happens anymore. Troy Edwards, he would have transferred as soon as he could. Terry Bradshaw would not have gone there. Not for 4 years. And it's not anything about the kid. It's, yeah, we found you at a high school when nobody wanted you, Ahmad Hardy. So you're going to come to Louisiana Monroe, and as soon as you pop, he had a plan. He announced it. I have one scholarship offer. I'm going to Louisiana Monroe. I'm a bet on Ahmad, and then I'm going to bounce up. And then he turned into one of the best running backs in America at Louisiana Monroe and transferred to Missouri. That's a normal mechanism that's in place now. It's supposed to happen that Willie Rofe doesn't stay. So what Lane's talking about, there you go. You're a farm system. You're a feeder. You have to go do all the same work in the evaluation to get high school kids in. And if you hit, if you evaluate properly, you don't get to keep them. Now, the one upside is you can get kids sort of, quote, on their way down. Deion tossed a shrimp net out and got Boo Carter, for instance. There are kids that, who's the quarterback that went to Florida, like West Florida?
3: Are you talking about Marcus Stokes?
2: Marcus Stokes, absolutely. Yeah. And he should have never been there. But in some cases like that, that's your chance that you're getting a kid on the way down, maybe, who has something to prove. Otherwise, what Lane's saying is exactly true. It is more attractive to be the coordinator and play caller at Florida than it is, in a lot of cases, to be the head coach at, say, I don't know, Marshall. What's going on, man?
3: All right, so, Chuck, we know that there's a book coming out. We've talked to Zach Osterman a couple of times on the show since the word came out that the Indianapolis Star beat writer was going to put out a book on last year in the rise of Indiana football, an anecdote that made its way. The excerpts are coming out. They're not quite as salacious as the Lane excerpts from the Lane book that's coming out. But yesterday, this one came out that got some people's attention. It was talking about last year game with Oregon and about how the typical pregame routine for the Hoosiers involves Signetti delivering a little speech and then leading his team in the Lord's Prayer. But at Outsum Stadium, Signetti had forgotten to do the usual routine, had not done the speech and the Lord's Prayer. And Derek Owings, the strength coach, apparently realized, hey, you know, we're out of sync. So he says, quote, I better say it or he's going to rip me as I'm walking down this tunnel. He said, Coach, are we going to pray? Cignetti turned and checked his watch and said, blanket, pray for Oregon. That's pretty good. I'm going to assume it's real. I don't know if there's contemporaneous documentation or if that's just Owings telling a story. But, Chuck, that's a pretty good line.
2: That's a reflective quote as well. That's the same attitude he had in the introductory press conference, isn't it?
3: Yep, 100%. Just like I say, I don't know.
2: He's legit, and everybody wants one now, and I don't know that there is another, not another one, but that's what everybody wants. That guy has been the same since the day he showed up.
3: Yep, and again, when you could talk and you could back it up, it's impressive. Chuck, we do not normally spend time on FCS football, but I thought that we would do it in this particular case just because this is the kind of thing, if we got this level of press conference from an FBS coach, especially a power conference coach, oh my goodness, would we have some fun. So we want to give a shout out to Tennessee Tech head coach Bobby Wilder. Bobby Wilder and Tennessee Tech defeated Chattanooga in their battle this past week, and it is pretty clear that Bobby Wilder, not a big fan of the head coach of Chattanooga. We can't play the whole thing, but this is just a chunk of him going after, I believe it's Rusty Wright, the head coach at Chattanooga.
4: Yeah, again, throwing his kids under the bus. I mean, you're making a statement to the media that you don't know what we're playing with offensively. I thought those kids played their tails off on offense. They were physical. They ran the ball schematically in the pass game. I don't know what they were trying to do. They're throwing bubbles and fade routes, and it was easy for us to cover. We've got an elite defense coordinator in Chase Mumar. Our defense shut them down. They threw for 37 yards and didn't have scheme that allowed their quarterback to be successful. So again, that's what under-the-bus people do. They throw their players under the bus, and then they try to talk about how they're going to out-scheme someone. He should really focus on himself and his own team.
3: Again, that was part of a broader attack. We didn't have time to hold the whole first question, which was about an onside kick. And apparently it was like, oh, we had it. And he's like, no, you did not have it. We had our guys lined up, and you asked your kicker to do something you shouldn't have asked him to do. And I just, Chuck, if that's, I don't know, you know, somebody in a Big Ten game, that's Stephen A. Smith and everybody else going crazy about it on ESPN. So even though it's below the radar level because it's an inner State of Tennessee game in FCS, I thought, you know what, shout out to Bobby Wilder. The man's willing to bring some spice.
2: It wasn't another lifetime ago that was sort of normal at every level. You'd have guys do it at major league level. You had NFL coaches being that way. You'd have NBA head coaches. You'd have college head coaches doing it. And then everything got so homogenized and the same, and I don't want a headline, et cetera. Yeah, that's dripping with personal. Absolutely. For David, for y'all, Heath, me, the guest, everybody, we need 22 hours. 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Recharge the batteries. Inhale, exhale. I'll be coming to you live tomorrow, Caesars Sportsbook, Harris Cherokee in Cherokee, North Carolina. 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
11: 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The final three drives for the Patriots ended in Drake May throwing interceptions in a 13-10 loss to the defending Super Bowl champion Seattle Seahawks. Newly acquired wide receiver A.J. Brown left the game with a reported high ankle sprain. The Patriots face the Steelers next Sunday in Week 2. I'm Adam Abdallah.
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1: Into our third hour. All right, welcome back. 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What is your beef? All right, hit me up on the phones, 1-800-636-8686. Do me one favor, just get in, get out, rapid fire. Let's hammer this thing. Written beefs, also get on X, get on the email, get in the chat. We're going to nail this entire thing, both sides. Now, generally, I start off with the same guy. I let the same guy set the tone every single week because he's so good at it. That guy would be Miles in Charleston. Miles has taken to talking about, quote, the dentist. The dentist. The dentist is his wife. And then lo and behold, look who's here. The dentist from Charleston? This should be interesting. But so instead of going to Charleston to talk to Miles, I guess I'll go to Charleston to talk to the dentist. See what's going on here. Yo, dentist, good to have you on. What's your beef?
2: Romy, you silly rabbit. My beef is with my deadbeat husband, Jim. He's an attorney, paralegal here in Charleston. He's always whining about things. Who can live like that? I thought when we married, I'd be on the road to riches. Instead, I got a loser who thinks there's nothing wrong with letting his kids use tobacco products. This is the South, though. Am I right, Jim? And you know what's also bringing me down? We rarely wrestle anymore. And when we do, he's always muttering something about beef injections. Anyway, Jimmy, come see me. I'll get those chiclets cleaned up for you.
3: No. You don't like that call.
4: I don't like that call.
1: Maybe it's just me.
4: Not a very good call.
1: I have questions about the veracity of that phone call. I don't think that was the dentist. In fact, I know it wasn't. Should have never gone there. Not only do I not think that that was the dentist, I do not think that that was a woman. Rosemary can't believe how bad of a woman imitation that was. Romy, you rock.
5: Rosemary, what's up?
6: Hi, Romy. How are you?
5: I'm that, good, Romy, Rosemary.
1: That
6: Romy,
1: gal.
6: You rock.
1: Romy, you rock. Rosemary. All right, so let me do what I should have done all along, and that's this segment is the beef segment brought to you by my pals at Old Trapper. That did not happen. Let's go to Miles in Charleston. Miles, I mean, I don't know. I thought maybe it did say the dentist. What's going on, dude? What's your beef?
7: Hey, buddy, what about Mona in Knoxville? She, you know what I mean? I mean, she could have called too. I'm in a Roma road trip with my dentist, Jim, but I have a beef with people who have a complete inability to understand what to wear to formal proceedings. No respect for proper attire. You don't show up to a legal proceeding in a t-shirt. You wear a collared shirt. You tuck it in. You wear a tie. Or Brunello Cucinelli. I'm out, Jim.
1: Miles in Charleston. All right. So that's how we normally start things off. With him having a beef. He is the attorney. He is married to the dentist. That was a fake dentist from Charleston. Now we're back to where we need to be. 1-800-636-8686. I thought that he may have said that he was on a road trip with the actual dentist, but his beef was attire in the courtroom, wear a collar, deadbeats. Let's go to the phones. Why don't we go to Oregon? Jason in Oregon. Jason, good to have you. What's your beef?
8: My beef is with my wife's Amazon returning skills. For all you guys out there who might not know this, if depending on the manufacturer, women can fit into about 4 different sizes or even more. So logically, my wife's like, I'm going to order 4. I'll return the ones that don't fit. Great idea, babe. Go for it. So all 4 items show up. All 4 need returned. Throw them in the trunk. I'll return them. So anyway, I've got an Amazon fulfillment center in the trunk of my car right now, so I'm starting going to think about firing that up. Thanks, Jim.
1: I got you, bro. Jason in Oregon. That's a beef. That's legit. 1-800-636-8686. Let's go to the Bay Area. My dude, Kevin. Kevin. Kevin, what's your beef, dude?
9: My beef is with angry bicycle rider. I drive by him. He flips me off and screams, "I'm too close. Dude, I'm like 8 to 10 feet away from you. Why are you bicycle riders so angry?" Oh, hey, Rome, could you please play that call by that guy in San Antonio who says he's a badass? Thanks.
1: Been there, Kevin. Cyclists want their share of the road. Can I please play that call from that guy in San Antonio who thinks he's a badass? It's not a beef. It's not the right place to make a request. Who do I look like, Casey Kasem? Do I play the hits? Am I playing requests now? What station are you listening to?
10: Position?
1: He wasn't. 1-800-636-8686. Let's go to the GR, Grand Rapids. Jake, good to have you, Jake. What's your beef?
11: Yeah, Jim. I got beef with that little tiny clock on everyone's oven. Man, I got to reset that thing, and it's a pain in my ass every time I lose power. You mean to tell me that we have AI capable of destroying humanity, but my oven isn't smart enough to remember what time it was 2 hours ago? Oh, and speaking of clocks, War Michigan putting the smackdown on Oklahoma in the new regulated time of 60:01. Pow!
1: Nice job, dude. Well done. The oven clock beef is solid. It's so true, right? That's why I hate daylight savings. Not because I either get an extra hour or I lose an hour. I know I'm going to have to jack with the oven clock. And then there's the clock on my desk here, which I never jack with. I let Alvin. Alvin's been resetting this one clock that I don't even know where I got it from. But I've had this one clock for like 20 years. And whenever I need to jump it forward or back, I'm like, Alvy. Or I'll just leave the clock on his desk. Alvy, seriously, where did that clock come from? I have no idea or even how it still works. When have we ever not had that clock? Ever. It's not a personal item of mine. I have no idea. Believe me, I didn't go and buy that clock. It just was there one day. Anyway, it's on you, dude. Daylight savings, you know what's coming. 1-800-636-8686. You know we're going to Baco. Hey, I ever tell you about what happened in Baco? No, and I never will. Let's go to Bill in Bakersfield. Bill, my dude, what is your beef?
12: I am so pissed, Romy. How come we have to watch the 49ers and the Rams playing Kangaroo Land when they should be playing in Cali?
1: Hey, Bill, if you're pissed, imagine how pissed they are. If you're pissed in Central California, imagine how pissed those two teams are. One is in SoCal, one is in NoCal, and they had to fly all the way to, quote, Kangaroo Land. It's 8,000 miles away. It's like a 14-hour flight. Why are you so pissed, dude? I mean, in reality, unless you were going to go to the game, why do you care where the game is played? They're the ones who had to fly there and deal with all of the distractions and inconveniences. And again, it's really curious to see how both teams are handling it totally differently. The NFL's never gone to Australia, so you can't really ask anybody, like, how did you do it? How did you approach it? What did you guys do? So Frisco got there early. The Rams showed up there at the last second, and then we'll find out who it benefited. But either way, Baco, why are you so pissed? But it is a beef day, so beef about what you want, except for those two or three things that you're not supposed to beef about. Back to the Grand Rapids, the GR. Jim, good to have you, Jim. What's your beef?
13: What's up, Rome? I got a beef with companies with a good product trying to make 18 versions of it, finding another good one, and then only getting rid of that. Case in point, Oreos. Why can I still buy toothpaste Oreos, but the heads and tails with the vanilla and chocolate side, completely gone? You can buy S'mores Chex Mix and every other variation, but the hot and spicy, gone. They remind me of my Detroit Tigers. Try really hard, find one great thing, and then get rid of it. I'm out.
1: I bought some Oreos the other day. I actually bought them. Not proud of this at all. Like, I should never, ever be buying any cookies. Snuck them into the house. And to your point, they were not standard OG Oreos. They were like Reese's Oreos. And for some reason, I thought that was a good idea. Not really, no. No, because it's sugar. I never, ever, ever feel good about me when I make a choice like that. So what I did was, hey, Jano, are you listening right now? I hope not, because I didn't tell you about this. One night I told her, I said, man, I had a meltdown midweek. I had a pantry meltdown midweek. She's like, what did you do? I'm like, you know what? I will tell you about tonight, some other night, but not tonight. She's like, what did you do, Jimmo? I'm like, I will tell you about tonight, but not tonight, some other night. And then I never told her. So do I want to really say right now what I did? What if she's listening? Anyway, got the Oreos with the Reese's peanut butter center. Had a handful probably and just threw them away. And hid them in the garbage can as to make sure that she didn't see the evidence. So I feel you, dude. I know what you're talking about. Let's go to Texas. Jalen in Texas. Good to have you, Jalen. What's your beef?
10: Howdy, Mr. Jim. How's it going?
1: Good, dude. How about you?
10: Doing good. My beef is with this weather, man. As a born and raised Texan, you go weeks on weeks without no rain, it gets fear. Also, war this weekend with Texas and OU. Hook 'em.
1: Hook 'em, bro. Hook 'em. Hey, man, don't complain to me about the weather. I'm the wrong guy to talk about the weather with. When I leave my house in the country now, it's 80 degrees in the house. In the house. Not 80 degrees outside, but in the house. Do you think we sleep well like that? Man, it's gnarly. It is disgusting. It's just gross. 80? And that's at night. When I come home in the afternoon, there are parts of this house that I live in that are 85 degrees in the house. It is hot as hell here. That's why I talked to Bob Chesney about the weather and what kind of turnout he's expecting, because Trojan fan was like, we're not going. It's hot as hell out there. It's going to be hot as hell this weekend too. Let's go to the West Bay. Wren, good to have you. Wren, what's your beef?
14: Hey, now, Mission Impossible. Hey, I got a beef with, oh man, flaming out. That's not a
1: good call. No. Hey, Wren, why was that so hard?
15: I don't like that call.
1: Hey, I'm flaming out. Yes, you were, Wren. What was your beef? It's just a beef. I didn't need a smack off call. I didn't need a full on sports take. I just need a quick beef, man. Bam, bam. You can't flame out during the beef segment. Guy's like, hey, Mission Impossible. Hey, Rome, my beef is Kirstie Alley, Val Kilmer, global warming. My name's Wren. Kirstie Alley, Val Kilmer, global warming. Val Kilmer, global warming. The robots.
10: Val Kilmer, AI, Kirstie Alley, Wren, come on, man. Global warming.
1: Bubba, Bodie, can you please pick me up, my brother? Bodie, what's your beef?
16: Brother. Bubba, I know you like T-Bob and all that, but Bubba, I didn't take that spit. But that was my beef, Bubba. That's been itching my butt. Well, anyway, I'm out, Bubba. Love you.
1: Love you too, Bodie. That's a good beef. Hey, I didn't take offense to it, but that's where Bodie lives. I mean, that's a lifestyle. That's somebody. Like Bodie just said, it can be a compliment or it can be a non-compliment, but use it properly. Put an adjective in front of it and then spell it properly. The funny thing about that some bitch, T-Bob, is he's really bright, really smart. Believe me, that guy can spell. Even if he can't spell some, my man's really smart. 1-800-636-8686. Like, I could go to Menifee And I know what the screen says he's going to talk about, but do you think I believe that for a second? Hey, V, I got a question. If it's nearly 1 million degrees where I live, how many millions of degrees is it in Menifee right now? V, what's going on, dude?
15: It's hot, man. It's hot as a bastard. But look, here's my beef. My beef is with grown men who dip their foot in the pool to check the temp of the water before getting in. Dude, it's 115 degrees outside. Just jump in. Are you that afraid to get wet? War Russini not being afraid to get wet with Vrabel.
17: That's not a good call. No. You don't like that call.
1: Can you believe
17: like
1: that guy set up that entire punchline with that beef? And the beef actually, I mean, for the, I have to be honest, it was actually pretty clever because it did work as a beef. And it was really consistent with V and who he is. That sounds like something V would say is a beef. You know, he comes in with that energy and that delivery and his cadence. I got a beef with grown-ass men that dip their toes in a pool. Why don't you just jump in the pool? Are you afraid of getting wet? It's 115 degrees. Just jump in the pool. Are you afraid of getting wet? Which was a funny line. Like, he hooked me on that. I'll admit it. But it was all to set up his war that he knew would get him run. The getting wet part. Well played, V. It's not often I say that about you, dude, but well played. All right, we're at the halftime of our beef segment. So when we come back, some written beefs. 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

0: All right, second half of the beef segment. We've done the call-in portion. Time now for the written portion, or in this case, the video portion. I want to remind you, when we do this every single Thursday, if you want to fly in a video beef, we'll play it. If it's good enough, we'll play it. This guy knows the deal. Ken in SA. Jimmy, I have a video beef. These rodent squirrels have invaded the crawl space of my grill and built a nest and started a family. F them squirrel kids, give me back my grill.
1: F them pigs, give me back my stuff.
0: Is there a video or just a pic? There it is. Let's see. I know that grill, bro. I had that grill once. Oh, wow. That does suck. That's way worse than what I'm dealing with. I have one little frog. One little frog that lived for at least a week inside the grill. How? I have no idea. But did. But that yeah, that's serious. Have fun with that, Ken. Appreciate the video. All right, this is a long-form beef. Longer than I want it to be, but I'm going to read it. Drew the Jumpman. I've got a beef with Luke Fickell. It's one thing to lose to Notre Dame, but to say, quote, the season begins now, end quote, in the postgame presser is beyond astonishing. Luke, the season began when you played Notre Dame. What an absolute microcosm of his tenure at Wisconsin. While I didn't expect them to win, he did assure the Badger Mafia in the offseason that a 20.5-point underdog cover was a reasonable expectation. Please let the door on the way out bump you to the same block Ira Craig is living on. Bum. Pat in Chicago on Wisconsin. That's tough. That's tough. Aside from the bum smack, though, not entirely unfair. And I say that as a big fan of Wisconsin because, you know, adopted fam. You don't want to be saying the season starts now. The season actually began with that ass kicking. I hate to say. Stayed with them for about a half. Then they played down to the point spread. And it went terribly. You do not want to come out of a butt-kicking at Lambeau by saying, all right, got that out of our system. Now the season officially starts. No, you had the entire offseason to get ready for that game. I understand why Badger fans are unhappy. Jaime, what's my beef? People who sit in their cars at public parks. Creepy, much losers. Stephen S.A. Dude, I...

0: just think they're hiding from work. I think they're hiding from life. I think they're hiding from everything. I don't think they're there creeping on the kids. Well, some are. I've seen that. I mean, it's Nap Nation. There's Nap Nation, and then there's that next level, Car Nap Nation. Hey, Rome, my beef is with Greedy Goodell. Send two average teams to Australia, not two contenders. That game should be played in America. You screwed the Rams and the Niner fans of a game in SoFi Stadium. Do better. Signed, Andrew, the Peg in Canada. From the Peg! From the Peg! You got to be Winnipeg. Bro, I didn't know that this was your fight, Winnipeg. The reason he didn't do what you asked is he does want to expose them to the product for the first time and send them ass. He's trying to get them interested, so he's sending them two of his best. But nice of the Peg to jump in on that. Jungle Jim, my beef is with my dental hygienist. Stop jamming those sewing needles and pins into my gums and just scrape off the last 6 months worth of plaque and tartar. My wincing every time you scrape should be a hint that you're not very good at what you do. Thanks. Ron in Illinois. What? The person who couldn't find your vein to draw blood didn't want any of that? You ever had that experience? I've had that recently where it's like they have to try three or four times. Or they went with the veins on the hand. That was a different thing. That was not a good idea. Also not good at their job. Hey, Romy, my beef is with Drew Locke for coming off the bench and operating an NFL offense better than any of the four quarterbacks on the Browns roster. It's crazy that I honestly missed Jacoby Brissett. War rooting for the Chargers until that creep gets booed out of the league. Bolt up. Mike from Cleveland. He did get a speeding ticket. Give him that. Hi, Rome. Creepy guy who pulls up right next to you at a light while having several car lengths of space in front of him. This forces me to look over and see if there will be some sort of conflict or, best case, an awkward stare.
1: Awkward.
0: Paul in Tucson. I like that, actually. That's good. You know what's worse is if their windows are blocked out and then you don't know what's going on the inside of that car. Dear Jim, my beef is with the fall has arrived crowd. I know we live in the frigid Northeast, and yes, it is now September, but it's currently 80 degrees and humid here in upstate New York. Save your stupid pumpkin spice latte, hooded sweatshirts, wool hats, hiking boots, and or UGG boots for when it's below 50. Thanks, Paul in Albany. Unwar the passing of Barry Melrose. R.I.P. 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
2: Del Taco's not good.
0: He's with Lauren. Mr. Rome, my beef today is people who use air quotes. Put the digits down before I go Jason Statham and snap them off. War delicious cigs. Coleman in Brothers, Oregon.
3: Brother.
0: I don't know, dude. Are there delicious cigs? What would you consider a delicious cig? And don't all cigs taste the same unless they're unfiltered versus filtered or menthol? Delicious cigs? Bro, I did smoke back in the day when I was young. I know of which I speak. They're not tasty. They're not delicious. They're freaking disgusting. And I know, I'm not just coming for you as somebody who's never had a cigarette. I had a bad pack-a-day habit when I was in college.
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5: You all right?
0: They taste like ass. One of the reasons I quit. 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Dejan is not a Niner. Love you, though, grandma. Signed, Jack in NC. Hey, Jim, my beef is when my outdoor thermometer has the same number on it as the radio that I listen to, The Jungle on, 101.7. Ron in SLO. We know, dude, it's hot. I know, I'm in California, too. At Baja Baracho 9139, my beef, people in Frisco complaining about constant fog only to beg for mercy after 2 days of regular 80-degree summer sun. Frisco. Yo, Tan Man. My beef is with the skanks at the day party slash concert that I went to over the weekend. What makes you think it's okay to use the men's room? Hey, Frisco skank. Just because your bathroom line is super long does not give you the right to make our line long. If Frisco guy tried to do that to San Francisco Mario, we're getting blasted during the day if the beautiful city by the bay. Thank you, Mario. All right, that's the written portion. Back to the phones. I've got a couple here, and I need somebody to walk me off. 1-800-636-8686. Let's go to Tucson, Roy. Good to have you, Roy. What is your beef?
1: Jimmy, my beef is with the NCAA and the football scheduling with the cupcakes. Listen, there's absolutely no room for little Debbie hanging out in NCAA football. Where do cupcakes belong? On your third grader's desk when mommy either went to Costco the night before or was up baking them all night for little junior's birthday party the next day. War, Ohio.
0: Unwar me taking that phone call. We're not walking off on that.
3: Not a very good call.
0: 1-800-636-8686. War. I guess there's not going to be a war, is there? Not there. Where to? Why don't we go to Dayton, Ohio? That sounds good. Steve in Dayton. Good to have you. Steve, what is your beef?
4: Jim, my beef is with Paul, the usher at church, that keeps giving me stank eye because I don't put any money in the basket. Come on, Paul. We can donate electronically. I'm out, Jim.
0: Nice job, dude. I like that. Come on, Paul. Just because he's not physically putting money in that basket does not mean he's not contributing. Come on, dude. I could walk off on that, but I got to be real. I'm the only one who carries cash these days. Now, that is not an invitation to hit me over the head and take my cash. But I admit, when I break out my rubber band over my cash, I get lots of stink eyes and lots of demands for an explanation like, yo, bro, you're carrying cash? You do? Yes, I know. I know I don't need to. It's just a habit. At this point, I don't even know why I do it. Yo, bro, don't you know there's nothing in the world dirtier than money? It's like the dirtiest bleep in the world. Now I have to touch it. Yeah, you have to touch it. I carry it. Every day. 1-800-636-8686. Let's go to Claremont. Lane in Claremont. Hey, Lane, what's up with you, dude? What's your beef?
5: Hey, it's Jimbo Nice. Thanks for the vine, buddy. Hey, my beef is with this terrible cognitive dissonance I'm having these days. I mean, I just don't know how to process all this information. You've got Ryan from Sacramento. He somehow is making sense nowadays. I've got legitimate ownership in Anaheim. I don't know what to do with that information. And the president of the free world is attempting to bribe his asshat voters into voting again. What is happening? Hey, war radio close. I'm out.
0: War radio close? I didn't get that war. Radio clones? Radio codes? What is a radio code? Anyway. Don't know. I do know this. You know I'm going to Santa Barbara. Hey, Miles, don't lie. He's gone. Don't, clones, what you don't want to do is lie as a way to get through or to get on. Don't tell me you're from Santa Barbara because you know that I'll take you from Santa Barbara when you're not from Santa Barbara. Don't do it. You know what? Grand Rapids is showing up huge. So why not walk it off with the GR? Brian in Grand Rapids. Good to have you. Brian, what's your beef?
3: Yeah, I got a beef with pickleball wife. I'm early on the pickleball, but I'm playing these cats. He's like 75, she's 73. They beat us pretty bad. I dropped in, you know, they beat us. They come out through the gate. I get my water, hydrate, and I go, hey, is that your wife? You're pretty good. You talking to her all the time. He goes, oh, that's my pickleball wife. Pickleball wife. And then if they split up and you're playing with a pickleball wife, all they do is like stalk you and look at you. And since you're Casey Kasem, can you play some little elk? The elk when he's, Steve Elkington?
6: That's not a good call. No.
0: I guess we're not walking it off on
6: like
0: that.
6: I don't like that call. Not a very good call.
0: Just give you all that love, Grand Rapids. Hey, man, GR is having a day. GR. All sorts of GR. Walk me off. We're not walking off on that. I don't even know what the hell he was talking about. Pickleball wife? We got worked by a 73-year-old and a 75-year-old. I'm talking to Rome. Be quiet. Hey, pickleball wife. And hey, as long as you're taking a request, can you play me some elk? Some Casey Kasem elk? No. No. Somebody walk me off, please. Ross in Dallas. Be that guy, Ross. What is your beef?
7: Hey, Jim, I got beef with a fellow clone who called a few months back beefing that I call him instead of you as my beef. Hey, Greg, we can't all be on constant paternity leave every 9 months because our wife is popping out kids. Listen to my beefs when I call you.
0: Wow, bro. Pretty harsh. Pretty harsh way to end the beef segment. All right, that's that. 40 minutes of pure beef. I think we're actually done. Somebody else from Grand Rapids wants in. That's a record. No, let's do it. Let's do it. Hold on. Never have I received so many calls from the GR in one segment. Always been a good market for us, but this is wild. Justin in Grand Rapids. Justin, you be that guy. Walk us off. What is your beef?
8: My beef is with these Patriots fans who sat there and watched A.J. Brown do absolutely nothing for a year with us. Went over the moon excited that they're going to win the Super Bowl, and now they're online complaining because he ain't do nothing for them. What did you expect?
0: Yeah, right? Well, he did more for them than Romeo Doubs did. Romeo had no catches and one of the worst drops ever. Listen, if AJ, and I've got nothing against Romeo other than how he played last night, if AJ's out for any period of time and you're expecting Romeo Doubs to pick you up after what he did last night, you're going to have an even bigger problem, half-fam. And Drake May, too. God, dude, for the life of me, I cannot believe that guy played that bad of a game. And I know Seattle's defense is that tough. But it's not like he hasn't seen that defense before. It's not like they didn't help him out and get him help up front and outside. But even then, the decision-making, like, I can't believe that guy made that decision to end that game. He gave them the game. Gave them the game with that game-ending pick. As I said, he picked a really bad time to have his worst game ever. All right, we're going to come back, wrap things up. Wait, no, we're not done yet. I could take one more swing. Let's go to Riverside. Maybe this dude is the one to walk us off. Sean in Riverside. Sean, good to have you. What's your beef?
9: My beef is with the hot water in the winter taking forever to get hot. And the water in the summer, the cold water takes forever to get cold.
0: That's I know that life, dude. I hear you. I don't even have to live in Riverside to live that life. Where we're living currently, we're living that life. All right, now we are done. That might be a record. All the way to 42.
10: Now I'm done.
0: Unless somebody jumps up in here again with another call. All right, we will come back. One last segment. Not done yet. I've got some things I still want to get to, in fact. Stay tuned.
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0: 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A few more moments before we wrap this thing up. So there's so much content out there. There's so many shows out there. And so many really bad shows, frankly. Never has there been more options for content and more bad content. Like, I don't know about the rest of you, but how many times you go to find something like, hey, I'm going to look for a movie, or I'm going to look for a show, and it's like, I can't believe I can't find anything I want to find, or I can't believe I can't find anything that looks interesting. Then you have this. Paramount Plus has released a trailer for Kim Kardashian's produced TV show. This might be the worst idea ever. Team Moms Baseball. Check out this trailer.
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0: happy place. We can last.
1: But you definitely have parents that are insane because our sons love baseball.
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1: Baseball and Scottsdale go hand in hand.
3: Legendary Prep Academy is a high performance baseball academy.
1: He's going to the MLB for sure.
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5: I'm not going to kill his dream. We are here for the love of the game.
0: No, you're not. You're there for the love of the money.
6: The parents can also
0: you're there for the love
6: intense.
0: Of yourself.
7: I love everybody. Tell you.
0: You're there for the love of the camera.
8: You don't even know what's about to come.
0: You're there for the love of the attention. This has got nothing to do with baseball, Mom. If you're there for the love of baseball, then why are you making it all about you? Why do you have your own playing cards? If you're there for the love of baseball and you're there for the kids. If I can't even watch the trailer, I can't even imagine how horrible that show must be. That is like maybe the worst idea ever for a TV show. Yeah, because everybody knows baseball. Scottsdale was the home of baseball. Isn't that where the Baseball Hall of Fame is? Scottsdale? The birthplace of baseball. Scottsdale. What a horrible idea with horrible people. This has got nothing to do with baseball. This is just, did you run out of communities for the housewives of? Did we have to turn this into a bunch of obnoxious moms that are making it sound like, oh, we love baseball. We love baseball. No, you don't. You love you. What a horrible idea. You have these kids. You know what the worst thing about youth sports is? These people. These shows. These ideas. You know, shows that have nothing at all to do with youth sports?
9: Flipping a coin and making a call.
0: Come on, man.
9: You are a clown.
10: Leave the beer, dude.
0: You know what we should do? We should glorify and pay horrible parents for wrecking youth baseball and put it on TV and let people watch it and then pay them to act like morons and a-holes. Hey, Kim, I know that you are an empire onto yourself. That is a bad idea. I mean, glad I caught myself before I actually said what I was thinking. And that is the worst idea ever. That's going to be the worst show ever. Don't look for me to give you my thoughts on that show. I've already decided it's the worst show ever. Okay, maybe that's not fair. I can't call something the worst show ever if I've never seen the show, but I'll tell you what I can say. That's the worst idea ever. Let's glorify a bunch of a-holes. And then wrap it around youth sports and try to couch it as we love baseball. Man, do we love baseball. Boy, do our kids love baseball. We're here for them to fulfill their dreams. No, you're not. You're there for yourself. You're there to fulfill your own dreams. Being in front of a camera. I'm on TV. That's the dream. The dream is not for your child to be an MLB-er. The dream is not for your child to get a college scholarship. The dream is not for your child to learn the lessons of winning and losing gracefully. No, the dream is for you to be on TV and get paid and act like an absolute idiot. Man, that is a terrible idea for a show. Anything can get made these days. 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Wow, that was a lot of show. That moved fast, too, didn't it? My thanks to Bob Chesney, UCLA football coach, James Kelly, the big head, Christian Fourier. He was fun. And the beef segment. A mother of a beef segment. If you're looking for a podcast, episode 425 is live. John Talty was my guest. He's written the book, Lane Kiffin. Lane being Lane. Look for that. That's live. Have a great day. We will talk tomorrow about Frisco and the Rams.
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0: your live game night huddle while the action unfolds live, loud in the game. 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
1: Third down, 5. Patriots down by 3. 26 seconds to go. Shotgun snap to May. Moved out of the pocket. Throws a pass. End zone. Intercepted in the end zone. Was he inbounds? Intercepted by Job. Seattle has picked off May. They've done it again. The defense of Seattle has done it again. Drake May has thrown his third interception in this quarter. And he was inbounds in the end zone. And Seattle is going to win it.
2: Wow.
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3: 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Oh, baby. Oh, baby. Oh, boy. What a opening night we had. Is Drake May going to have a CJ Stroud-like regression, or was it just one bad game? Great call by Kevin Harlan on Westwood One Sports last night. You could have listened to the game on the Westwood One Sports app, just like you can listen to our show on the Westwood One Sports app. Third pick in the fourth quarter, Drake May with a chip shot field goal in the Patriots' back pocket to send the game to overtime at the worst, throws a horrendous, inexplicable interception, and the Patriots lose 13-10 after having a 10-0 lead for most of the second half against Drew Locke after Sam Darnold goes down in the first drive. I mean, Brad, for folks that thought Patriots were going to regress this year, me included, for folks that thought Drake May is not that great, for anybody that's got Drake May on your top 10 quarterback list, you got a lot of explaining, a lot of backpedaling to do after last night. You saw one of the many reasons why when he plays great defenses, he stinks and his decision-making is super suspect. And he threw them right out of the game last night. Romeo Doubs, of course, deserves blame. A.J. Brown getting hurt affected their offense. Mike Vrabel's not free of blame, but man, I mean, opening night after a disaster Super Bowl in February, Drake May says, hold on, I got one more in me. Actually, I got three more in me. Three picks to sink the Pats on opening night, Brad. Oh, brutal performance by the Patriots quarterback.
4: Yes, indeed. Drove the car directly off the cliff and into a deep and dark ravine as a result. Inexcusable, that last throw to seal the deal for the victory for the Seattle Seahawks. Why force the issue, man? All you had to do was at least at a minimum play for overtime and at least give your kicker a chance and split the uprights to get that extra session that maybe could win in bonus time at the end of the day. But you mentioned it, you know, A.J. Brown's absence was extremely impactful late into that game, especially not having your go-to number one guy on the field. You know, Hunter Henry was completely absent. I mean, the only really reliable receivers that he had were two guys, Pop Douglas underneath. And, you know, Pop Douglas is a guy that's not going to win any ADOT awards. As average at the target, he operates primarily in the short field. And another short field receiver in his dump-off option, that being Ramondre Stevenson, had the 5 receptions over 40 yards. Outside of that, maybe Mac Hollins you could throw into that discussion as well. He had a couple of big catches. But the longest vertical play the entire game for New England was a 19-yard catch by Mac Hollins. That was it. And you got to get credit where credit is due. Seattle, yes, they were down a couple of key bodies in that secondary, but the guys rose the occasion. They applied copious pressure on the pocket. And they were throwing all kinds of just confusing looks at Drake May, and he was buying into it hook, line, and sinker, and that's why he posted a stinker as a result with those uno, dos, and tres INTs. You know, the only saving grace that Drake May had when he did call his own number was making plays on the ground. I said this was going to be a big X factor, and it certainly played a role, especially early in the contest. The first quarter, I think he had over 30 rushing yards. That's a key area to his game. Outside of that, Ramondre Stevenson was repeatedly running to brick walls. I think he had one run of 10 or more yards the entire night. He had a lot of runs that were going for like one, two, or even zero or negative yards. In the end, they were just ineffective on the ground. They were dumbfoundingly stupid through the air. And Drew Lock, you know, I've lambasted him repeatedly during his NFL career. You know, I basically said that guy should be in selling insurance somewhere, not under center for any NFL franchise. He was pushed. He was pressed into duty. Five plays into the game when Sam Darnold had that nasty hip injury. We're going to have more on that here in a second. And he played pretty well, quite honestly. He played, I think, wise football. And he made some big, some high-pressure throws. And he was finding JSN, who was a route artiste. He was getting on repeatedly, and Locke was finding him, whether in short field, intermediate field, or even downfield opportunities. I thought they played extraordinarily well, Seattle, across the board. You know, honestly, Pat, I was asleep in the first half. I'm like, this is just boring as hell. Like, welcome back, NFL. It felt like preseason week four all over again. It was a war of attrition. It was a defensive battle. You know, they're cutting away to fans in the stands, and, you know, they were napping in their own right. Everybody was very frustrated there in the Starbucks City. And then they had a shot of espresso entering that fourth quarter, and all of a sudden, we're back. JSN got the offense rolling. Defense making some clutch plays down the stretch, but the onus absolutely falls on Drake May. It was a May Day fail through and through. He deserves most of the blame, and he certainly accepted that after the game. I don't know if it's going to be a complete and utter regression from last season, but there will be a correction of sorts for him during this year because, as you mentioned, the strength of schedule is much tougher. And it's not going to get much easier here the next couple of games. The next 3 weeks for New England, Pat, you come home to Foxborough, you face the Pittsburgh Steelers. And that's going to be probably a top 10 defense this season. You're at Jacksonville, and then you're at Buffalo. It is conceivable. I don't think it'll happen, but it's on the table. New England could begin the season 0-4. Is that an overreaction? I think not.
5: 310-840-4910. Before we dive deeper into this Drake May debate, let's hear from the Patriots quarterback, the reigning MVP runner-up from a season ago, taking accountability for those three picks in the fourth quarter and the loss. Here it is.
6: Yeah, lost patience and costed us. I think just, you know, decisions that cost us the game, you know, on my part and on my end. And, you know, I vowed to myself to be better and realize it's, you know, it's a long season, but at the same time, you can't have those and it's unacceptable, and I know that you're going to get back to work because, you know, that wasn't, you know, how I play football and how I want to represent, you know, my game and, you know, playing quarterback for the Patriots.
5: Yeah. I mean, credit to him for taking accountability because there's nowhere else to shoulder any kind of blame. But I think he's going to regress. I think he's going to have a CJ Stroud-like regression. Now, I mean, again, am I saying that he's going to go from, you know, MVP runner-up to, like, at one of the worst quarterbacks in football this year? No, but, like, again, think of how we all viewed C.J. Stroud after his rookie season. You had some people say this guy's a top-five quarterback. I was reluctant to say that, but, again, I couldn't blame anybody for saying that. He had over 4,100 yards in his rookie season and only played 15 games. Only five interceptions. And then year two in a full season, 400 less yards, three fewer touchdowns, more than double the picks. Last year took another step back, missed a couple of games, but barely threw for 3,000 yards, under 20 touchdowns. The interceptions came down, but, I mean, it's been quite obvious. C.J. Stroud's regression here from year one to year two to year three, I think at least in year two, going into year three, I think Drake May is going to have that C.J. Stroud-like regression. I don't see him getting 4,000 yards. I sure as hell don't see him getting to 30 touchdowns. And again, He's almost halfway to his interception count from a season ago after just one game with those three picks in the fourth quarter. I think that's the biggest reason why the Patriots are going to miss the playoffs, in my opinion. We did our division predictions the last 2 days. I got New England missing out. Drake May's regression is going to be the biggest reason why. Easiest strength of schedule in the NFL in 26 years. Last year, they've got the fifth hardest strength of schedule this season. Brad, you alluded to it, but it starts and ends with the quarterback. That's why they were so good last year, and I think that's why they're going to be so mediocre this year. It's because of Drake May.
4: Yeah, look, again, we're credit to Zoo. Last season, he was top five in the NFL, according to Pro Football Focus, and adjusted completion percentage. And that's weighing some of those deep balls down the field. That's what the adjusted portion of that phrase means. But, you know, not everything, is to blame for him. Romeo Doubs was an utter disaster in that game. Target a handful of times, had a big, fat, Krispy Kreme in the box score. I mean, he opened up an entire chain of Dunkin' Donuts with all the drops that he had, a wide open drop that, just a mind numbing flaw that he had in that moment and put the ball on the ground. There was not a defender within 5 yards of him. And he made a giant miscue, which really, I think it was a microcosm of the entire performance offensively for New England that game. And of course, they were down Travion Henderson as well. The complimentary running back, a guy that's really explosive. We know what he is capable of in the open field. He's more than an adequate pass catcher as well. Works in wonderful tandem with Ramondre Stevenson. So he didn't have all of the bodies, all the personnel on the field. And mentally, he didn't have all his personnel on the field either. Because, again, you lose A.J. Brown in that game for a distinct portion of that contest. But Romeo Doubs, man, you paid him how much money? And he can't even make the simplest of receptions in a big moment. My 48-year-old, slow as ass feet and clumsy hands would have been able to haul in that perfectly thrown ball, unlike Romeo Doubs putting on the carpet last night. So, again, a lot of the blame falls on the shoulders of Drake May, but the complimentary pieces around him also failed the offense as a whole.
5: Yeah, that's for damn sure. 310-840-4910. I mean, the Romeo Doubs drop is absolutely unacceptable. I mean, he is wide open for a 20 to maybe 30 yard gain on a second down when they're back in their own territory. That immediately gets you near midfield. And I mean, he's already looking ahead and he drops the football. They're wide open, a catch that Brad, you and I could have made. And then Drake May throws the pick on the next play. I mean, again, that interception was a bad throw. He throws it into like triple coverage, but that interception doesn't happen without that. The first one, it happened while we were on the air last night. You know, Combs was kind of bashing Drake May for it. I think it wasn't completely his fault. That first pick, he takes a shot down the field. You know, again, I think Doubs was his intended receiver on that first pick as well. He kind of overthrows him. If he throws it more down the sideline, maybe they have a touchdown. Yeah, Drake May wasn't great. And you could say, maybe again, for anybody that disagrees with me and says, well, Pat, it's one bad game and it was the reigning Super Bowl champions that, have a top three defense from a season ago. Yes, it's not as easy as of schedule this year for New England, but Drake May is still a quality quarterback. I don't think so. I think he is somewhere right in the middle of the league. And I think that the Patriots are going to be somewhere right in the middle of the league because you're going to see that this year in his play. 310-840-4910. You know who else deserves blame? And we mentioned A.J. Brown, high ankle sprain on the first drive of the third quarter. He's probably going to miss a couple of weeks. So that's a big blow. Like, here's a side question. Who the hell do you even trust right now in the Patriots wide receiver room? Like, Mac Collins becomes your number one receiver, right? Until A.J. Brown comes back. Yeah, Mac Collins is number one. Romeo Doubs maybe banished to the netherworld. And then you're talking about Pop Douglas and a guy like Kyle Williams playing a much bigger role, including Hunter Henry, who another guy that got hurt. Hunter Henry got hurt, and he had 3 catches for 26 yards. And I didn't see anything as a follow-up in terms of Hunter Henry, but I did see him a little hobbled. Maybe he did come back to the game and I just missed it.
4: He came back in the game. Yeah, he did.
5: Okay. Okay, he did. Because I do remember at one point he only had 2 catches, and I'm seeing the stat line from yesterday. He did have 3, so he came back in. But, okay, so that's a bonus. That's a positive. But who do you trust in this Patriots receiver room? And I'll say another thing here, Brad. Mike Vrabel is not absolved of blame here. Because, yes, Josh McDaniels is the offensive coordinator and he is the play caller, but I think they got very conservative once Sam Darnold went down with an injury. And I think it was very evident in two distinct parts of this game. One was right before halftime. Right before halftime, there's under 2 minutes to go, under a minute. You have a 3rd and 5 from the Seahawks 49. You're not quite in field goal range yet. Seattle's got their timeouts, but it's 3rd and 5. Like, you're trying to throw for a first down, right? What do? They run the ball with Ramondre, get 2 yards, and then punt the football away. And how? Why? How could you possibly run the football there on 3rd and 5 unless it's 4-down territory? But then you punt the football anyway. You don't even go for it. And I think if Sam Darnold's playing quarterback, I think Mike Vrabel probably says to Josh McDaniels, like, hey, like we need to get a score here. We need to get points. But because Drew Locke had come in, Seattle hadn't scored a point yet, I think they said, hey, let's run it. And if we don't get the first down, we're just going to punt it away. We're up 7. We like our chances. They played not to lose because Drew Locke came in. And Drew Locke, I could give him credit. You gave him credit. He balled out. Like, Drew Locke back. Like,
4: yeah,
5: white boy rapping on the sideline, rapping a Jeezy. The other part in this game was it the first drive of the third quarter? It was. And A.J. Brown got hurt on this drive. And so I understand, you know, your game plan changes right then and there. But they have a 3rd and 10 at the Seattle 37. You're in field goal range. Yes, it's a decently long one for Borregales, but he proved pretty reliable last year. And Drake May throws it way short of the sticks, basically dumps it off for Ramondre, and they said, all right, we'll take a 50-yard field goal instead of a 55-yarder. Doesn't even try to push the ball down the field, doesn't try to throw for a first down. They settled for a field goal on that drive to go up 10-0. Those two instances, I thought, was super vanilla, super conservative, super loser football. And they get what they deserve when Drake May throws the 3 fourth quarter picks and Drew Locke all of a sudden starts playing really well once he had a halftime to adjust.
4: Yeah, last one we'll make on New England, and we're going to address the Seattle side of things. Do you think they missed Kayshon Booty already? They traded him for like a cup of coffee, basically, to Houston, right before it was right in the middle of August. His field stretching ability was one of the best in the NFL last season. He was number 2 in yards per catch. And I think they're having second guessing behind the scenes. They should not have given him up. And now with A.J. Brown likely facing maybe a multiple week absence with that high ankle sprain, this is going to become a glaring issue. And Booty, maybe he's going to ball out this week against Buffalo and make it regret that decision even more.
5: 310-840-4910. So again, on the New England side, do you think Drake May is going to regress big time this year? A CJ Stroud-like regression, or is it just one bad game? It just happened to be against the defending Super Bowl champion Seahawks on the road and that great defense. Now with Seattle, Sam Darnold, again, exits the game after the first drive. He got sacked. You and I thought it was maybe going to be bleak. He's getting x-rays. X-rays come back negative. He does not have a fracture in his hip. But from Adam Schefter, it's that he underwent an MRI this morning. Team doctors still are reviewing to determine how much time he will miss. It is expected to be some time, but for now the team believes it, as one source described, quote unquote, dodged a bullet. That was from Schefter. So he's already likely out for week 2 at the Cardinals. How many more games after that is he going to miss? Completely up in the air right now, Brad. I think the Seahawks, I have both these teams missing the playoffs, both Super Bowl teams. So I'm not as confident that the Seahawks can get along with Drew Locke. If it's, you know, yeah, they should be able to beat the Cardinals with Drew Locke. But, I mean, you look at the Seahawks' schedule after that, and it gets much more
4: Washington?
5: Difficult. Yeah, Washington, it's a game that you'd think they win, but now Drew Locke playing quarterback, not so much. Chargers after that, Niners, Seahawks, Chiefs. If you're telling me Darnold's going to miss 3-4 games, I think this team's under 500 in very short order here. They might be 2-0, and then they might be 3-3 or even 2-4. Drew Locke, again, give him credit, played well. We've seen it, though. We've seen the Drew Locke spot start or come in, you know, with no time to think, and he plays well. But over the course of then weeks, when he becomes a starter, there's a reason why he's been a backup for several years now. So, yeah, you better hope and continue to pray as a Seahawks fan. A lot of your prayers were answered. There was no fracture. You better keep praying that Sam Darnold might only miss 2-3 games, because any more time than that, I don't trust Seattle. I don't trust Drew Lock that they can remain, in playoff contention or not dig themselves a deep hole by the time Darnold does come back.
4: Yeah, I think that's a very fair assessment of Drew Lock, a guy that has had ruinous outputs in his NFL career, but showed a lot of guts, a lot of courage last night, and again, had some high leverage opportunities that he cashed in on the money throws at JSN. And when you have Jaxon Smith-Njigba, that is a luxury, right? He's one of the true elite route runners in the league, one of the true elite separators and winners on a per-possession basis at the wide receiver position. So they're going to be highly competitive just because of JSN's presence on the field. They have got to address this ground game in a more sensible fashion. What I saw last night was hilariously inept. Trotting out George Halani and only playing Halani one fewer snap than Jadarian Price was just inexcusable in my mind. It was inexplicable. It was just idiotic because Price showed all of the break tackle ability, the pop, the sizzle. And with the eye test, he passed it with flying colors. He was only running in 12 personnel packages, according to our friends there at Sumer Sports. Had a plus EPA when he did touch the rock, and his yards after contact per attempt at 3.40. Halani's 2.38. Barf! That's terrible. And you and I talked about this on our pre-show call. There was a 3rd-and-2, and I know Halani's a third down back, quote unquote. But he's a guy that is a very good pass protector and a guy that's got adequate hands catching the ball out of the backfield. That's why he's there on third downs. That's why he's there on pass down situations. If you choose to run the ball, that is a play call on an up the gut run. Wouldn't you want to give it to the tackle busting rookie instead? No, they gave it to George Halani last night on a critical 3rd-and-2, and he got absolutely stuffed. And there was a hole there and they did not get the first down. That one, I don't understand. I hope that Mike McDonald and this coaching staff has a come to Jesus moment when they are watching the tape and they're like, you know what? We got to give this rookie out of Notre Dame at least 15 to 18 touches per game. He's bar none better than George Halani. We'll sprinkle in Halani here and there. I mean, they were even flirting with the idea of Emmanuel Wilson getting goal line opportunities over Price. What are you doing, brah? Give the rock to Price. He's a break tackle machine. And also, he caught both of his targets last night. He needs to be the workhorse. Saddle up the stallion and you'll win games. I'm done.
5: Yeah, I saw a tweet last night. Somebody said it feels like Jadarian Price and George Halani are playing completely different sports. That's how great Jadarian Price was. And that's how minimal of an impact George Halani made. So, yeah, I agree with you. But, hey, look, that Seattle defense, man, they did lose a couple of big-time players, including Boye Mafe and Kobe Bryant. But that defense still looks like they are going to be an elite unit, and they have Drake May to thank for their win last night. 310-840-4910. So we ask you again, what do you make of Drake May's performance? Just a bad game, or do you think he's due –

0: Patriots will be as good because of it. 310-840-4910. Just getting rolling here. We've got the Niners and Rams as a part two tonight in Australia. We'll dive deep into that game when we come back. He's Brett Evans. I'm Pat Boyle. This is BetMGM Tonight on Westwood One Sports.
1: It's the biggest college football game in the country. 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

0: remember. She said,
1: here come from a land down under. Welcome on back, NMGM tonight. Westwood One Sports, he's Brett Evans, I'm Pat Boyle. Phone number to join the show, you can call, you can text, 310-840-4910. Your thoughts, your opinions on Drake May's performance last night. Just one bad game? Just one bad quarter? Mike Vrabel deserves some blame. Josh McDaniels deserves some blame. Romeo Doubs deserves some blame. A.J. Brown gets hurt. Or are you like me? You think there's a lot of regression coming, not only to Drake May this year, but to the Patriots. And this was just a sign of things to come for the guy that finished MVP runner-up a season ago. 310-840-4910. But we will go to the land down under. 2 hours from now, Melbourne. First ever game in Australia. And it is an NFC West battle. And it's a critical one. It's the LA Rams taking on the San Francisco 49ers. It's another rivalry installment between Sean McVay and Kyle Shanahan. This is the 20th all-time meeting between these two future Hall of Fame coaches. Shanahan owns the head-to-head record 11-8, including that upset win in OT last year early on in the season in LA, where it was Mac Jones playing quarterback. They were down their top two receivers, and they still went into SoFi Stadium, and all of the 49ers fans did, and they beat the Rams 26-23 in overtime. Rams got revenge later in the year in a game that Mac Jones played again. They crushed the Niners 42-26. The Rams have added Myles Garrett. The Rams have added Aaron Donald, who will not be playing in this game. And the 49ers, they do have some injuries, but all the guys that matter the most, Kittle, looking like he's going to play. Nick Bosa, looking like he's going to play. McCaffrey, Evans, Mike Evans, a lot of chatter about these guys in training camp. They seem like they're good to go. And so we look at the odds with our friends at BetMGM. The Rams are 3.5-point favorites. The total, it's been moving between 48.5, 47.5. And I think, Brad, let's not forget here, this game is going to take place at 10:35 a.m. local time in Melbourne before noon. And their seasons are opposite of ours. So the Aussies right now, it's like mid-spring. They're heading towards summer. It's going to be like 57 degrees at kickoff. So it's going to be pretty chilly.
2: Oh, perfect.
1: I didn't see any precipitation expected, but it's going to be a chilly game in the morning. We know about the travel. The 49ers got there a week ago. Rams basically got there yesterday. And we'll see how that plays out. But Brad, the biggest question you want insights on tonight for this game would be what?
2: Well, there's a couple of them that immediately stand out to me. Number one, the travel impacts, right? The very distinct differences in how these teams approached it. As the LA Rams going with the sealed Team 6 model and traveling and touching down literally 24 hours before kickoff, is that going to play any kind of factor? Or are the Niners ultimately going to benefit because they have been there for the last week? So that's a question that I'm going to keep tabs on, hopefully getting an answer to. George Kittle. How many snaps are he really going to play? Is he going to play a decoy role? Is he going to be somebody that's more or less tied to the line as a run blocker, which he's supreme at? He is just phenomenal at being a road grader. Or is he going to be full go and be heavily involved in the passing attack? And the last question I have is my guy. I've been talking him up all summer long. DeJuan Stribling from Mississippi. Of his first meaningful action of his NFL career, a guy that's generated all kinds of deafening buzz the last few weeks and months. How is he going to be deployed? How many targets are we going to see? Is he going to receive heavy action off the hand of Brock Purdy? We're going to discuss his props a little bit later on, but Kittle, Stribling, and the travel differences between these two teams, those are the three pressing questions I demand answers to.
1: 310-840-4910. For me, it's the first half physicality from both sides. And yes, also how the travel has impacted them. I hope, Brad, right? We kind of like with our eyes, we can discern right away like, oh, hey, these guys look ready to go. Like all that was just preseason, pregame chatter. We needed stuff to talk about. These guys are professional athletes. This hasn't impacted them one bit. Or do we see, I don't know, like a couple false starts? Do we see some lethargy? Do we see a couple drop passes? And we're like, whoa, this game is sloppy. And no matter whether the Rams get there last night, the 49ers, who knows? Maybe both teams are sloppy. So I want to see the first half physicality. Again, they're playing this in the morning, the 50-degree game. So that, to me, is going to be important. And then also just X's and O's here. Mike Evans versus who in the Rams secondary? Is it going to be Jalen Watson? That's my expectation. Jalen Watson coming over from Kansas City in free agency, 6'2", bigger, more physical corner. I think they put him on Mike Evans. I think he'll travel with Mike. Well, not that Mike Evans is going to be lining up really anywhere outside on the outside, but I think Jalen Watson will be with him. And then I think you'll see Trent McDuffie, who they got in that blockbuster trade. I think he will travel with DeJuan Stribling. He'll travel with Deebo Samuel. He'll maybe, I don't know, like maybe they throw some hybrid stuff. Chris Shula has Trent McDuffie shadowing Christian McCaffrey because we know McCaffrey's a big part in the passing game. So more importantly, though, Mike Evans versus who in that Rams secondary? Because I think San Francisco, they're going to want to try to get his physicality, his downfield threat, his red zone threat to be a big factor in this game. And I, obviously the Rams would be wise to neutralize that. Brad, do you have a play in this game? What do you like more so than anything else? We're going to do our off the blocks where the entire crew will put together a parlay at probably 20-1 or even better than that. Last night we came decently close despite the Darnold injury. But for tonight, your favorite thing about this game, your favorite play, if you have one, what would that be?
2: A guy that's a Rodney Dangerfield all-star because he gets no respect. That being Kyren Williams. I think he's got the most rush yards in the game at plus 160. Yeah, rolling the shoulders and getting seduced by the juice on that particular offering. I look at Kyren Williams. Yes, he is going to work in some form of a loose RBBC with Blake Corum. There were some reports that came out earlier this summer. Could be closer to full-blown 50-50. I'll believe it when I see it. I think it's going to be a bare minimum 60-40 split advantage Williams over Corum tonight. Could be even greater than that. Could be more like 65-35 in the end. He was a guy that was largely efficient last year. He's number 21 yards after contact per attempt at 3.21. And he saw 64.8% of the opportunity share. That was 15.8 touches on the ground per game. He averaged 5.2 yards per touch, which was terrific last season. And you look at the Niners. This is a defense. He got 14 carries in the two games he met him in last year. One for 65 yards, the other for 73. And I know what you're thinking. On most rush yards in the game, it's got to be the CMC football factory. But if you're backing Christian McCaffrey, he's indeed going to make you sweat. Bump, bump, bump, baby. Because I think McCaffrey's going to run into a lot of walls. I think he'll be more impactful as a receiver than a runner. I do believe the Rams are going to win this sucker. Are they going to blow out the Niners? No, I think it's going to be a highly competitive game. Line at 3.5 right now. Yar, shiver me timbers. Captain Hook could indeed come into play here. But if it is indeed competitive or it's a positive game script, Kyren Williams is going to get the ball to the belly most often, and he's going to rack up the yardage. I think bare minimum, you're looking at 65 yards in the ground. He hits just 60. He may have the most rush yards in the game tonight. So I love that play. Again, plus 160 for Kyren Williams to have the most ground yards in the game tonight.
1: I like it. I have Kyren Williams on my fantasy team, so I certainly hope so. And yes, McCaffrey in years past has done a lot of damage to the Rams on the ground, but McVay, Shula, they've made some adjustments to the point where last year McCaffrey didn't have a whole lot of success running the football. It was catching the football, doing most of his damage with the receiving yards versus the rushing yards against the Rams in those two meetings. I'm taking the dog again here, Brad. I like the Niners. I took the points of the Patriots yesterday. It was a push. I mean, it was plus +3 at even money, especially with our friends at BetMGM offering low vig right now on primetime games on the spread. And they're offering that again tonight. So rather than having to, you know, go elsewhere and take the Niners plus +3.5 at minus -110, minus -115, I get the Niners plus +3.5 at minus -102 odds, nearly even money to take the underdog. That is what you're getting with our friends at BetMGM. And I like the underdog again. I think all the travel, we've talked about it at length. I think it's going to backfire on the Rams. I do think maybe they're a little slow out of the gate. You know, again, this is a team that doesn't play their guys in preseason at all. Niners played their starters a little bit. Not like they're playing them, you know, full halves, but I think just that little bit less of rust that they have to shake off will be evident in the first half. And again, Shanahan has a winning head-to-head record against McVay. I know Sean McVay has won 4 out of the last 5. A couple of those Brock Purdy didn't play in. So I think that the Niners know how to win this game. And there's only been one out of the last 10 meetings between these two teams that has been more than a one-score game. And it was the second meeting last year that Mac Jones played in and the Rams won by 16. So I think it's a one-score game. More importantly, I think it's a field goal game at worst. I think the Niners, all the quote-unquote distractions they've had to deal with this offseason, which is their owner soliciting a prostitute, that doesn't affect the players. Shanahan, the car accident, that's not affecting these guys weeks and weeks later. Dejon Love, the fake football player, that is not affecting them. The Brandon
2: Substation!
1: Look, for all the injuries, right? I mean, there's a couple of their pass rushers in terms of the depth chart that, Alfred Collins, I mean, that's a decent-sized injury. They're missing him for the entire season, but Bosa's healthy and ready to go. We'll see what he looks like. You mentioned George Kittle. We'll see. Is he on a snap count? Is he a decoy? But I still think there's plenty of weapons on this Niners offense. They know how to move the ball against the Rams. I think they probably win the game outright, right? Because I think everybody, the Rams get Garrett. The Rams get Donald. The Rams are this Super Bowl. The Rams. They're the talk of the offseason. And we know, Brad, that sometimes you got to fade the noise, right? Not necessarily you.
2: True.
1: But you got to fade the public noise. And just knowing what I know about the history of these two coaches, I think this is going to be a close game. You throw in the Australia, you throw in the travel. 49ers are going to keep this game close, in my opinion. So I'll take the 3.5 points with them.
2: Wow. Okay. I think that's entirely on the table. Again, that hook is going to come into play here. I think it's going to be nip and tuck. I think it's going to be fairly high scoring. I know the over-under right now is set at 48.5 at our friends here at BetMGM. I'd be inclined to take the over. I think this game could be like 30-27, 27-24, somewhere in that vicinity. I am still back in the Rams. Look, I put my money where my mouth is. I think they're going to have the most wins in the NFL this season. I even idiotically said right here on BetMGM tonight, it's not a snowball's chance in hell that they could run the table. So the 72 Dolphins could be on notice this year, but then again, they could be popping corks possibly tonight. If you are correct in your prognostication, mi amigo, I think it will be highly entertaining and it will be more scoring on the board, provided it's not sleepy time for the LA Rams.
1: 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Get your phone calls, your predictions on the game tonight. 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When we come back, we're going to go streaking, baby. He's Brad Evans. I'm Pat Boyle. 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

0: 844-840-4910. We got some phone calls to get to in just a bit. 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And if you get a hit, you'll win a prize. You could win a $50 bonus bet, an odds boost token, a parlay boost token, or a same game parlay boost token. All righty, just past 6:45 p.m. Eastern. We went 5 for 5 last night. Let's run it back, baby. Let's go streaking.
1: We won a game yesterday. We win one today. That's 2 in a row. We win one tomorrow. That's called a winning streak. It has happened before.
2: We're going streaking!
0: All righty, yeah, 5 for 5 last night. We go around the crew. Everybody picks one batter they think will correctly get a hit in tonight's games. Here's a challenge. There's only 2 of them for us to pick from tonight. Rockies, Yankees, and then Pirates, White Sox. So I'm starting us off here, Yankee Stadium. Give me the Yankees leadoff guy, Ben Rice. Lefty bat, hitting well against righties this year. Ryan Feltner on the mound for the Rocks. And as you'd expect, an ERA near 6. He's given up 120 hits in 106 innings this year. Ben Rice, he had been hot in September, and then all of a sudden he hasn't gotten a hit in his last 3 games. So you could say he is due. I'm going to use the he's due mode of thinking here. Because Ben Rice had 3 straight multi-game hits or multi-hit games and then didn't get a hit for 3 straight games. So I'm hoping for 1, if not 2, if not 3 hits for Ben Rice tonight. Rice, baby, Benny Barrels, get my streak to 6. And hopefully Monty, I want us all to get a hit because I want to go 5 for 5. But I need to catch Monty. I'm running out of time. All right, Brad, your streak's up to 3, brother. Who are you rocking with tonight?
3: Well, let's hope a belly bomb detonates. Give me Cody Bellinger of your Pinstripes. The guy has gotten a hit in 10 of his last 11 games, batting .298 over the last 15 days. He's been killing the ball at home, where he's batting .308 at Yankee Stadium, 1 for 4 lifetime against the aforementioned Ryan Feltner, as also Feltner giving up a 6.57 ERA in his last 5 starts, and he's also given up a .293 batting average to left handed hitters. So Cody Bellinger, smack one into the gap, and I go streaking to numero cuatro.
0: Very good. Let's get to producer Brandon Combs. Combs looking for 2 in a row. Combsy, who you going with tonight?
4: I'm going to go with the rookie Connor Griffin of the Pittsburgh Pirates. Griffin, at 5 games back since being back from the IL, has 3 hits in those 5 games, hasn't faced either Hagen Smith, who's going to open for the White Sox, or Eric Fetty, so no numbers to go off of. But Eric Fetty's just like Pat was in college. Everybody gets a hit, so give me Connor Griffin.
0: I mean, it's just completely untrue. If anything, it was my control that was a truth. I would walk a guy, if not 2, per inning. I barely gave up. I gave up way less than a hit per inning in college, so get your facts straight. Let's go to...
4: I love how defensive you get.
0: Because it's just completely wrong. You're going to take a shot, at least get it right. Say, well, I walked
5: it. Like how your
0: it.
5: Defense... I like how you're ERA. Saving yourself by saying you can't throw strikes.
0: Well, I mean, yeah, that was the truth.
6: Valid point.
0: That was the truth. I mean, right. My senior year ERA was nearly under 3, but walked more than a guy per inning. So, all right, let's get to our video producer, Monty, a.k.a. Michael Montgomery, the owner and operator of batters-box.com, also on a streak of 5, nearly batting .800 this year. Nearly 80% of his picks have been right. The guy is an animal. Monty, who are you going with tonight?
5: I'm with you and Brad, going after Ryan Feltner in New York. Give me Luis Garcia Jr. I wanted to pick Judge, but he's not in the lineup. Load management is really getting to baseball now. That's a problem. Anyways, Luis Garcia Jr., a bit down the board. Second tier today with a strong rating, although he does have the highest rating in that strong tier, so I like that. Feltner has allowed 5 or more hits in 12 straight starts. That's insane. Garcia's hitting over .350 in his last 15 games with a 12% barrel rate and an almost 50% hard hit rate. Feltner has faced 85 hitters with a strong rating, 67% of them getting a hit, and 4-star pitch arsenal coverage for Garcia tonight, hitting well against 75% of Feltner's typical pitch mix to lefties.
0: All right, very good. So we got three Yankees on the board, maybe a fourth. Let's get to Lee DeLapp in our Westwood One studios. Lee, who are you going with?
6: That's right. Let's pile it on Feltner. Feltner, who struggles against the lefty. Spencer Jones is who I'm going with, who has a .993 expected slugging percentage on pitches in Feltner's heart zone, where he frequently leaves hittable pitches. And BetMGM is heavily favoring Jones for player props, noting that he has hit his total bases over in 18 of his last 25 games. Give me Spencer Jones.
0: Beautiful. Ben Rice, Cody Bellinger, Spencer Jones, Luis Garcia Jr., and Connor Griffin. Brad, if we go 5 for 5 again, what are we looking at odds-wise with our friends at BetMGM?
3: Oh, cool. 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Fade or follow, that is up to you.
0: Connor Hughes joins us next to talk Giants and Jets football ahead of a couple of massive Week 1 games here on BetMGM tonight.
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0: Westwood One Sports. 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I'm Pat Boyle. 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Fun first hour. Talked about the horrendous fourth quarter from Drake May last night. Do you think it was just one bad game? Or do you think, like me, this is the season of regression coming, just like C.J. Stroud has regressed the last 2 years? That's what I think we're going to witness most of the year from Drake May, and I think the Patriots are going to miss the playoffs. 310-840-4910. But we kick off hour number two, head to our guest line. We got a couple of New York teams with some massive games this week and a revenge game for the other side of the Jets and the G-Men on Sunday night playing the Cowboys. God only hope we don't see another 40-0 blowout. But to talk about both the G-Men and the Jets, we bring in Connor Hughes, who covers the teams for SNY in New York City. Connor, it's Pat and Brad. Thanks so much for joining us, man. How you doing?
1: No problem, guys. Thank you so much for having me on. I appreciate it.
0: Yeah. Hey, Connor, let's start with Big Blue. John Harbaugh had some very interesting comments yesterday, basically telling you guys, the media, don't ask him any questions about who's going to play, who's going to start, or anything about the game, because he doesn't want the Cowboys to have a competitive advantage. Kind of a stark contrast to the pressers we've seen from him in the preseason. But with all eyes watching now on Sunday night, is Harbaugh starting to feel the pressure here? You know, Aaron Glenn tried this tactic last year with refusing to name a starting QB for several weeks. It didn't really help his cause. Were you surprised by Harbaugh's comments yesterday, and what are your thoughts on them?
1: I was surprised that he got as snippy as he did a little bit, just because I didn't think it was that aggressive of a line of questioning. I know, like, look, Pat and Pat Leonard and Dan Duggan came out. I wouldn't even say they were throwing, you know, 98 mile per hours there with the first two questions, but that's just how Pat and Dan ask questions. They're just direct. It's why did you release them? And then why did you release Darius Slayton when you did? And I think the directness of that maybe caught John off guard, because there was no, like, you know, softball to start, or, oh, like, hey, how you doing, or how was practice, you ready for the Cowboys? It was just boom with those first two, but they weren't, you know, ridiculously hard questions. That wasn't a did you order the code right or anything like that, but I think that just kind of set the tone. And then when there were like four or five consecutive Malik Nabers questions thrown at him, I think that's probably when John was like, all right, he's now ornery, the media at the time were ornery, and it was just a little mini snap back and forth. I mean, I didn't take anything of it. I didn't react any which way. I mean, look, I think the thing about the New York media is that if you expect to throw 90, you got to expect that when you're in the box, you're going to get 90 right back at you. And I think that's what John did a little bit yesterday. I know I wasn't offended by it. No one of the media guys that I'm tight with were offended by it. I mean, if that's how it's going to be confrontational at times, that's fine. I mean, but I think if this goes the direction, like I think some people took it, which was that John's trying to control this narrative and John doesn't want tough questions and John only wants to talk about what he's going to want to talk about. I didn't get that vibe, but I also know that if that is actually what this was trying to be, I mean, it's not going to work here. That's not how it works in New York, but I didn't think that was necessarily the case.
0: Okay. And you mentioned it, you alluded to it. A part of that presser was him getting pressed, pun intended, on releasing Darius Slayton. Do you think that was a mistake, cutting a veteran guy who's a good locker room presence like Slayton this close to the first game of the year? Cause I thought maybe Darius Slayton was going to get released, but like, at the end of training camp, and then, you know, kind of over a week goes by and then he gets cut just a couple of days ago. Were you surprised by that? Do you think that's a mistake by the Giants?
1: I was surprised by it in the sense of when it happened. And what I mean by that is that I would have assumed that it was going to be happening after, I would assume it would have happened, during cutdown day or something like that, not the week of the season. But guys, throughout training camp, I know what Slayton has done in his career. But throughout those practices, he was running with the twos. By the end of the camp, he was running with the threes. He was not somebody, despite what he has accomplished throughout his career, who was running with the starting offense. So when you take that into consideration, realize that he was probably going to be inactive because the Giants plan on playing Odell Beckham Jr., that's when you look at this one and say, okay, yeah, there just wasn't necessarily a spot for him on the roster. And I actually think that the third question, I'm not just saying this because I asked it, but like when during that back-to-back fastballs that Pat and Dan had thrown it at John about Slayton, I had kind of come back to him as the third and was like, John, look, like, I understand you're saying you know, this is about helping the team and in the best interest of the team, but Slayton is a guy who has had over 500 yards receiving in six of his seven seasons. He's had over 700 yards receiving four times. He's somebody that's led this team in receiving three or four times throughout his career. Like, this isn't you cut Isaiah Hodgins. This isn't you cut Bo Collins. This is like a legitimate player who has been productive, not an elite level receiver, but a productive NFL receiver, and you just cut him. So why do you think that this guy, your team is better without him than with him? And I think the answer that John gave was his most insightful, and he basically said, look, I don't care about what he's done in his past. This is about the present. And what that basically means is that Slayton's not the player he was, and Slayton isn't somebody who's helping this team right now, so they were going to move on from him.
2: Connor, John Harbaugh remarked yesterday he fully expects Malik Nabers to play in the opener Sunday night against a rival Cowboys. So the wide receiver himself told reporters today it's his call whether he goes. Watch a wide receiver progress throughout the entire summer. What is your assessment of his status ahead of week one? Do you feel there's going to be any restrictions if he does suit up against the Dallas Cowboys? And how confident are you in the matchup? The over-under right now at BetMGM is set at 61.5 receiving yards. So give us your insights on Malik Nabers.
1: That is, guys, the million-dollar question. I mean, and I was actually just talking about that today on SMY, because everything that the Giants have done, the Giants and John Harbaugh and their medical team and everything like that, since they reported for training camp at the Greenbrier, has been about getting Malik Nabers to play week one against the Cowboys on Sunday Night Football. And I mean, they didn't have him on the pup list to start training camp. They were working through individual drills, and they slowly moved him to 7-on-7s and 11-on-11s and routes on air and routes with the rest of the team, but no defense. And then he was out there against the defense in a red non-contact jersey. And then a couple weeks ago, shed the non-contact jersey. And then if you really want to get into the nitty-gritty of it, Wednesday, he's a full participant in practice in a game week. Today on Thursday, full participant in practice on a game week. Yes, he has an injury designation in terms of, yeah, he's on there with a knee, but he is practicing fully. That indicates that Nabers is clear. That indicates that Nabers is good to go. That indicates a player that is going to play on Sunday Night Football. However, the one thing that John has stressed to us, and he said this on Wednesday and Malik reiterated on Thursday, is that aside from what the medical team says, aside from what John Harbaugh believes, Malik Nabers and what he feels and how he wants to go about this is the actual deciding factor. Every other check is cleared. Now it's on Malik to tell the Giants, yes, I can go, or no, I cannot go. And Malik stressed that over and over and over to us when he talked to us today. Yet this is his decision, and he needs to make the decision that is in the best interest of his career. He can't be thinking about 1 year. He can't be thinking about 1 week, which if you think about it, I know it's not necessarily what Giant fans want to hear, but that's how he should approach this. Because if Malik goes out there against the Cowboys on Sunday night and blows out his knee, when his contract blows out his knee again, when his contract is up, you think the Giants could say, you know what, you did this for us. Here's that $30 million a year you would have gotten if you were fully healthy. No, like they're going to pay him nothing. He's going to get pennies on the dollar and his career could be over. So he does need to take that in consideration. I will say that on Monday and Tuesday of this week, I was 99.9% certain that Malik Nabers was going to play. After listening to him speak, I'm probably down into like that 65-75% range where I think he's going to play, because there was just, when he started talking about, I need to take my career into consideration, need to take my life into consideration, that's what gave me some hesitancy as far as whether or not he's going to be out there.
2: Wow. Interesting insights for sure. We'll have to wait and see. TBD on the status of Malik Nabers on Sunday Night Football. Connor, Isaiah Likely was all the talk at Giants camp as he dominated targets and catches, building a quality instant rapport with Jackson Dart. Do you feel that chemistry will continue to bubble in the opener? A season ago, Dallas ranked middle of the pack in receiving yards allowed to the tight end position. His over-under at BetMGM is set at just 38.5 yards. Are you confident he races past that number, though it could be contingent on whether Malik Nabers plays, right?
1: Well, I'd say this about Likely. He's their number two receiver. So I know a lot's been made about the Giants in terms of their playmakers, their receivers, and actuality. Like, look, Odell Beckham Jr. in the year 2026 is this team's third, fourth option at receiver. That's not a good thing. Like, there's a reason why 31 other teams look past Odell. He's a great story in New York. It's awesome that he made this team. It's going to be fun to see him on the field Sunday night. But he is nowhere near the Malik or he's nowhere near the Odell Beckham that he was in his prime. He's nowhere near the Odell he was 3 or 4 years ago. Like, he's just not. So the fact he made it speaks to the state of this team's playmakers and the playmakers that they have at their disposal. So, yeah, I mean, I would say that my concerns with this team in general are what is, or who Jackson Dart is throwing to, because I'm not super high on Darnell Mooney. I've had my questions and concerns there. But the Giants throughout this summer have made it very, very clear that while they don't necessarily have a legitimate number two wideout opposite Malik, what they believe they have is a tight end who can fill that void and someone they are going to throw to time and time again. They're going to use him split wide. They're going to use him in the slot. They're going to use him as a traditional tight end. I think you will see him in the backfield as well, running routes from out there. I mean, they're going to have likely in a million different formations and try to get him the ball. And what we saw through our training camp is he really did develop into a safety valve for Dart, and I fully expect that to be the case in the regular season.
0: We're talking to Connor Hughes here on BetMGM tonight, Westwood One Sports. Connor covers the Jets and the Giants for SNY-TV in the New York City area. So we're obviously talking all things gangrene and big blue. Connor, let's get to the Jets. How much added emotion is there in Nashville on Sunday when you consider it is Robert Saleh coaching against his former team along with several former Jet players like John Franklin Myers and Jermaine Johnson? I mean, you know it's going to mean more for the Titans. Do you think it will mean more, whether they admit it or not, for the Jets players that played under Saleh?
1: No, I don't think there's anyone really over with the Jets organization that's like, oh, we want to get after Robert. Oh, we want to get back on Robert. Oh, we want to do anything like that. I don't believe that's the case in any way, shape, or form. But I do. It's such a weird thing to say. So, like, I believe that this game means more to Robert than it does to the Jets. But the ramifications of this game are much more significant for the Jets than they are for the Titans and Robert Saleh. I mean, the Titans and Saleh, it's their first year of a regime. They're still in the process of this rebuild. No one really has expectations there. There's no real expectations either for the Jets in terms of a playoff or Super Bowl run. But what they are is a team that has a coach on the hot seat and a coach that very well could find himself on the outs if this team regresses to the means that they were last year with another 4-win season or 3-win season. So I think for the Jets, even though they don't have those crazy high expectations, if they were to go out there Sunday at 1 o'clock in Nashville and lose that game to Robert Saleh, I think the negativity that they've worked so hard to filter out of their locker room would start penetrating again. And the one thing that I've noticed in all of my years covering the Jets is that when there is a dark cloud hovering around this organization, as much as they try to keep it out of the building, it ends up finding a way to get in there. And that's something they cannot have so early on in the season.
2: No doubt about it. Connor, the Jets' primary offensive weapons are pretty clear cut with Breece Hall and Garrett Wilson, the established veterans. However, as you know, week one is always full of surprises, and the matchup against the Titans is a tasty one. Give us a Jets player or two who you feel could make some box score noise on Sunday. Is maybe the under-the-radar slot man, Isaiah Williams, one of them?
1: I don't know if I'd say that, but I would go with another receiver, and it's A.D. Mitchell, the guy who was kind of thrown in as a bonus pick when they traded for Sauce Gardner, or traded away Sauce Gardner, I should say. You know, everyone was talking about the draft picks, but they got A.D. Mitchell in that deal, and that was somebody that the Jets coveted and the Jets wanted and the Jets were able to get. So I would keep an eye on him because of all the receivers in training camp this year. I know Omar Cooper, their first-round pick. Isaiah Williams was you know, a fun story, team MVP last year. Returner who ended up getting cut, now suddenly, you know, kind of worked his way back. He had a really good summer, but the guy who was consistently from OTAs, mini camp, and all throughout training camp making play after play after play was A.D. Mitchell. And he is a big guy, a physical guy, a fast guy, and somebody that this organization views as a legitimate X receiver. So Garrett's the guy that you're going to see moving inside, outside, all around the formation. AD is just going to be outside going one-on-one, bodying up guys. That's what they think. And, you know, he's had a really good rapport with Geno Smith throughout the summer, and I fully expect that to translate to the regular season.
0: Talking to Connor Hughes here on BetMGM tonight, Westwood One Sports. Connor covers the Jets and the Giants for SNY-TV in New York City. So, Connor, let's take it back to the head coach. You mentioned he's on the hot seat. Wouldn't be a shock if Aaron Glenn were to get fired, I think, at any point during this year or after the year. But the big difference is he called it his superpower. He's calling the plays this year on defense. And so do you think that will help him keep his job if the Jets have a poor season? Do you think it could accelerate his firing, or does it not matter if they don't win at least, I don't know, let's say 6 games? How much is Aaron Glenn calling the plays, do you think, going to affect his future?
3: I think it's just an example of a coach that wants to go down with the ship. I mean, if he's going to go and end up getting fired after this year, I don't think he wants to go get fired with somebody else doing something on the defensive side of the ball that he believes he could do better. I mean, that's why he got this head coaching job, is that he was a really good defensive coordinator with the Lions, and the Jets liked him, and they brought him on. So why not go back to calling the plays again? But I said this the other day on SNY, and it holds true. I think that this narrative outside the Jets building probably needs a little bit of a correction, and it's kind of gotten crazy. Woody Johnson doesn't want to fire Aaron Glenn. He doesn't. He wants to believe that he picked the right coach and he has the right organizational structure in place and that this team is headed in the right direction. That's what he wants to believe. And that's truly what he does believe, that these guys can do it. So he is going to give them every opportunity to do this. This season is not about whether or not Aaron Glenn convinces Woody Johnson to keep him on as head coach. Tie goes to the runner. The tie is going to be that he stays as this team's head coach. It's more that if the Jets are such a disaster that Woody Johnson's hands are tied and he has to make a change at head coach. So as long as the Jets show legitimate improvements and you feel confident walking off the field in week 18 against the Bills, that this team is legitimately headed in the right direction. They don't have to make the playoffs. They don't have to win 8 or 9 games, but that you can see signs, whether it's the development of Omar Cooper and other players, that they're headed in the right direction. I think that's how Aaron keeps his job.
0: All right, great stuff, Connor. Appreciate the time, brother. Enjoy the weekend, week 1 football. And, you know, again, history would tell us that these are going to be 2 L's for New York football teams. But maybe this is the start of a new era. So I've got my hopes up, especially for the Giants. I think they win 10 games this year. I'm an optimist, but enjoy the football either way, man. Hope to catch up with you soon.
3: I appreciate you guys. Thanks so much.
2: See you, Connor.
0: There you go. Connor Hughes covers the Jets and the Giants for SNY. Reporter. He's in multiple places at once, it feels like, all throughout the season, covering 2 football teams, especially in New York City. Not easy to do. So we appreciate his time and all of his insights and answers. 310-840-4910. We've got some time here. So let's see. Do we still have our guy Kevin in Baltimore on hold? Because if so, I'd like to grab a quick phone call before we get to commercial break. So let's try that. Kevin, next up on BetMGM tonight. What's going on, Kevin? How you doing?
4: Good. What's going on, fellas? How y'all doing?
0: Good, bro. We're doing great.
4: Great segment, man. I was calling in about your thoughts and question on the Rams-Niners game tonight. And yes, just from my seat, I feel like the Rams are going to probably look the part that people expect. They're going to look like a number one contender probably right out the gate. I think with San Francisco, they're going to look decent, but look like a team that has some work to do because they definitely had some injuries and they just had some Ayuk problems and a couple other things here and there. But it definitely looks like the tail of the tape is kind of 2 different teams and 2 different spots in the league at the moment for me. So I think the Rams handle this 49ers team with fairly easily, and they might win by 2 touchdowns. I'm not sure. Maybe 10 or 14.
2: Wow.
0: Wow. Okay. All right. Hey, Kevin, appreciate the call. Appreciate the prediction. Brad, I've already been on the record today. I think the Niners not only cover the 3.5, I think the Niners win this game outright. So you think the Rams have a chance to go undefeated. Do you think 2 touchdowns? Do you think they dominate San Francisco?
2: It's a wee bit aggressive. I will say this. You know, San Francisco's got some key bodies that they're missing on defense, especially on that front line. So that's really a big reason why I like Kyron Williams. I think Blake Corum could have a couple of gashing runs as well. Look, we know what the Rams are capable of. When they are firing all cylinders, they're ultra elite. I mean, he got one of the best, if not the best, wide receivers in the league in Puka Nacua. Got Davante Adams, who I feel is still the best red zone threat in the game. They run a ton of 13 personnel. That's a lot of tight ends on the field. Terrence Ferguson is a buzzy name, a guy that earned a lot of hype in training camp, and he could have a couple of splashy plays in this game. And you've got maybe the best defense on paper. The downside for the Niners, again, are some of those defensive issues they have. Outside of that, I mean, they got the fire offensively to hold tough. And again, I think the big X factor I said it last night with Drake May, the legs of the quarterback, and that being Brock Purdy. He says he wants to run more this year. So maybe he runs for like 35, 40 yards, extends a couple of drives with the legs, and keeps this one within striking distance. 10 to 14 is a bit strong, but I do feel the Rams wind up covering a 3.5.
0: Okay. All righty. We're on opposite sides. We were on opposite sides yesterday, and technically it was a push, although I know at least head-to-head against our producer, Brandon Combs, I got that hook. I got that 3.5, baby. So that helped me out with the Patriots. And look, I mean, I was never expecting a Sam Darnold injury, but hey, a win is a win is a win. This one has been kind of dead on at 3.5 here for all day today. So I don't think we're going to get a push here between the Rams and the Niners. This is either going to be a field goal game or closer, or it will not be.
2: Yep.
0: But look, I think what Kevin in Baltimore says, it kind of alludes to, I wouldn't even say it's a trap. I just think it's, you know, kind of your prediction or your bet is based off of what we saw this offseason, where like Brandon Ayuk was a big distress. That was back in like June. Like they're done with him. They've been done with him.
2: Way past that. Oh yeah.
0: That and like injuries, like you mentioned, yes, there are a couple of injuries on the defense for the 49ers. Sam O, I don't know how to say his last name, Okuyanu, who had a decent rookie season last year. He's on IR. Mykael Williams is still not ready to come back after he tore his ACL last year. And then Alfred Collins tore his patella. You know, yep. He had a pretty decent rookie season last year. These aren't star players. I mean, they're good players. They're decent players. But, like, Nick Bosa is good to go. Fred Warner is back. So, really, in terms of the starters on defense, nobody is missing this game tonight. So, I think it's easy to kind of look at the Niners, oh, the substation, all these injuries every year. When the Niners are healthy, they've been in the NFC Championship game like 5 of the last 7 years. And yes, they're aging. They're getting older. The Rams, they were the cream of the crop going into the season. But I think just be wary of the headlines and the noise, because a time in history has told you that Shanahan knows how to win this matchup and he's going to keep this game close. But I could end up looking like an idiot. So we'll see. We'll find out, right?
2: Indeed. We all will.
0: 310-840-4910. We're just over an hour away from kickoff, and we'll obviously keep you posted, keep you covered all throughout the game, minute-by-minute reactions and feedback and analysis. When we come back, we will tie a bow on our preseason predictions by giving out our awards, and Brad and I are putting our names on it, our Super Bowl predictions for this season. 310-840-4910. He's Brad Evans. I'm Pat Boyle. This is BetMGM Tonight on Westwood One Sports.

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12: From the first pitch to the final out, this is Montgomery Biscuits Baseball on Jocks 740. Here with the call, it's Luke Maley.

The final homestand of 2026 rolls on for the Montgomery Biscuits. It's the Clingstones and the Biscuits in Game 3 of 6 here on the final Thursday at Davos Park here in the Biscuits 2026 season. We talked last night some ramifications in this series. The Biscuits trying to end the year above 500. Last night, the big one, and they got to check it off. Their skipper, Kevin Bowles, etching his name into the history books, becoming the seventh active minor league manager to 1,500 career managerial wins. Ton of fun left to be had in the remaining four games left in the regular season between two teams that are not playoff bound here in 2026. I'm Luke Maley, excited to have you along. Biscuits and Clingstones have split the first two games of this set. Last night, the Biscuits with a 6-1 win. It was the Clingstones coming out victorious in Game 1 of the set by a 2-1 mark. And tonight, we've got a matchup of top 30 prospects in their respective organizations. T.J. Nichols chose the rubber as the 27th-ranked Rays prospect, making start number 20 here in AA this season. He's 2-5 with a 5.99 ERA. On the other side, it's the number 26 Atlanta Braves prospect, the right-hander Drew Hackenberg, making just his fifth AA start this year, but he's familiar with AA. He's pitched in AAA this year, and in his four starts here with the Clingstones this season, oh boy, he's been stellar. 2-0 with a sub-1 ERA. We'll pause for the national anthem. On the other side, we'll get to the starting nine for both of these teams prior to Game 3 of this six-game set.

0: That's a comfortable evening for baseball. One final Thursday here at Davos Park in 2026. The Biscuits sitting at 69-65. And we mentioned him. He turned to a top 30 prospect in the Rays organization, TJ Nichols. Makes start number 20 with the Biscuits. It's his second start of the year against these Flintstones, but a little bit different from the last time that they saw him. Starts at the top for Columbus tonight with John Heal, the second baseman. Eric Hartman, the left fielder, bats second. Alex Lodice is back at shortstop in the three spot. The cleanup hitter is the right fielder, Owen Carey. Dixon Williams mans the first base bag as the five-hole hitter. In the sixth spot is Adam Zabrowski. He'll do the catching. Luke Waddell, the DH, bats seventh. Ambioris Tavares, the third baseman, hits eighth. And the nine-hole hitter is the center fielder, Dalton McIntyre. One more time for the Flintstones under their manager, Nestor Perez. It's Neil Hartman, Lodice, Gary Williams, Zabrowski, Waddell, Tavares, and McIntyre. Flip it over in the bottom of the first inning. We'll see Drew Hackenberg making his fifth start with the Flintstones this year. And he'll score out against the similar top of the order that we've seen this week. Matt Corbat leads things off. The center fielder batting second is the second baseman, Cooper Kinney. In the three spot, the designated hitter, Will Simpson. Theo Gillen occupies that cleanup spot yet again as the right fielder. Connor Hyzak at first base bats fifth. Gregory Barrios, the sixth spot. He's the shortstop. Brock Jones, the left fielder, hits seventh. And the eighth spot is the third baseman, Ryan Spice. Brian Brecker does the catching for TJ Nichols. Under the manager, Kevin Bowles, fresh off win 1500 as a manager in minor league baseball. Well, let's meet him one more time before this first pitch. It's time to play some ball. Horvat, Kenny Simpson, Gillen, Hyzak, Barrios, Jones, Spikes, and Brecker. John Heal stands in from the right side. Black top with that peach-colored trim and the road gray pants for Columbus this evening. And the first pitch rides just above the zone for ball one. Our home plate umpire tonight, Justin Hilton. Down the first baseline is the crew chief, Garrett Nelson, and Brandon Spivak's over there at third. Offering to the dish, misses down and away, and it's quickly two balls and no strikes on the 20-year-old Dominican-born product, John Heal. 2-0 offering. It's slapped back and out of play. Make it two balls and a strike. Underway right on time tonight at 6:35. Biscuits wearing their home white uniforms tonight with a navy ball cap on top. Pitcho cut through, and it's back to even at two balls and two strikes. TJ Nichols working from that first base side of the rubber out of the windup. Here's his 2-2, and it's lined out to shortstop. And Gregory Barrios is there with a knee-high grab to retire the first man. Well, you heard a lot of names in a very short amount of time. We're going to add on to those. Let's meet the Biscuits defensively behind TJ Nichols. Over there at third base, Ryan Spikes. Gregory Barrios, the shortstop, just made that play. At second base is Cooper Kinney, and Connor Hyzak completes the right side of the infield with Brian Brecker behind the plate for Nichols. First pitch to the lefty, Eric Hartman. Clips the bottom of the zone with a fastball. Out of the outfield tonight, Brock Jones is in left, Matt Corbat in center, and it is Theo Gillen out there roaming in right field. 0-1 pitch is popped up, back out of play on the left side of things. And Nichols, after falling behind, 2-0 on the first man that he faced, was able to battle back and pick up out number one on a soft liner to short. Now he's up 0-2. Just took a couple of pitches for Nichols to settle in. Former sixth-round pick out of Arizona. He twirls home, and Chess misses inside. Eric Hartman has been patient a little bit more frequently than usual here in this series. Now, he has struck out in five consecutive games, but he's also worked three walks already this week. And he bounds one foul up that first baseline on a backdoor slider. TJ Nichols working with a fastball, sinker, slider, and changeup combination. And he pops the catcher's mitt up top and evens the count at 2-2. Eric Hartman, the left fielder and top-ranked Braves prospect. Nichols shakes his head, now on the same page with Brecker, and his pitch home. is just downstairs. A check swing, and he was able to hold up. It's a changeup that just missed low. And the count is full at 3-2. Nichols rocks home with a payoff pitch. And he just missed inside for ball four. And Hartman has now walked four times in three games this week.
1: Doors number 23, Alex Lodice.
0: And that's a guy that can straight up fly. Hartman takes his spot over at first. He's already stolen a pair of bases on back-to-back pitches earlier this week. Hartman possesses elite speed, good instincts on the base path. Here's Alex Lodice. Nichols kicks home, and runner goes. The throw to second is a good one, right on line and not in time. It was awfully close, but Hartman has his 17th stolen base here with Double-A Columbus. Good pitch to throw on. And it was a good throw, but Hartman just a bit too quick. Well, they've been able to measure that speed. Hartman gets upwards of 30 feet per second. Pick behind him. Kenny wasn't close to the bag. Does send Hartman back with a dive. When you talk 30 feet per second, and he's going to go to third with ease here, standing up. And so it's back-to-back stolen bases for Eric Hartman. And right on cue, he stands 90 feet away from scoring the game's first run. Alex Lodice up in the count, two balls and no strikes. 2-0. Swing and a miss. Big hack from Lodice. He came up empty on a center cut fastball. Well, Hartman's 30 feet per second. That puts him in the range of the top 10 in Major League Baseball sprint speeds this year, right there with Bobby Witt Jr. and just shy of the very top marks. Pitch flutters up and away. The fastest sprint speed, Henry Bolte. Athletics, 30.5 feet per second. At that point, you're just splitting hairs. Fast is fast. There's one flared back to the screen, and we're even up in full. It's back-to-back hitters that have seen a full count now. Nichols sitting on 17 pitches here in the opening inning. He has one out, but a runner at third base, facing the three-hole hitting shortstop, Alex Lodice, former Florida State standout. We've talked about it if you've been hanging out with us at all this week. This top of the order, a young bunch. All four of the top four hitters for Columbus inside the top 30 prospects. Lodice, the oldest of them at 22 years old. And he watches high for ball four. So Nichols has walked two in a row, and that's been a bit of an issue at times for TJ. Nichols surrendered four runs his last time out. That was last week at Rocket City. He went 3 2/3. And the issue for him was the walks. He had walked five, which matched his career high. He earned a no decision and an eventual 12-7 win for Montgomery against Rocket City. Owen Carey stands in with runners at the corners, and he cuts through a first pitch fastball in the outer half. Carey's still young in his time at Double-A. He's been here well over a month now, but just playing in his 33rd game here with Columbus, and it's taken him no time to adjust. He shoots one up in the air on the left side. Carey does have a pair of homers. He was part of the lineup the last time that T.J. Nichols pitched against these Clingstones, and that wasn't the best start for Nichols. He went 3 2/3 as well in that outing, giving up six runs on eight hits. He did have five strikeouts, but he gave up three home runs in that start there at Synovus. Pitch misses up and away, and the count moves to 1-2. Right-hander with his black mitt set at his belt. Deals home. This one flared back our way, but over the press box, and it remains a ball and two strikes. Final homestand, final series of 2026. Biscuits looking to get out of a top of the first inning jam.
2: Pickoff to first, a tight play, and they didn't get him. Lodice leaning, but he was able to scamper back with a dive and just get back in there safely underneath Connor Hyzak's tag. And Nichols ready with his 1-2. Could use a strikeout here. Runner goes, and it's fouled back. Lodice does have a stolen base in 20 games, this being his 21st with Columbus. Talk about all the top prospects. Carry the last of them offensively on display tonight. And lowest ranked at 21. And he bounds one over to second. Kenny flips the Barrios for one. The relay back to first with a long stretch is not in time. Oh, and Carey legs it out. He just got there in front of the throw from Barrios to shortstop, and it results in a run. Just didn't hit it hard enough for the Biscuits to be able to fully turn it. It was awfully close. Connor Hyzak stretched out there to give them the best chance. The crew chief, Garrett Nelson, said not in time. It's 1-0 Columbus on the RBI ground up. Goes down as a fielder's choice. That erases Lodice, scores Hartman, and puts Carey over there at first for Dixon Williams. Pitch home to Williams. Flips that outside corner, call and strike. Nichols, 24 years old, and this has been a roller coaster of a season. He battled some injuries early on. He was fantastic on opening night there in Pensacola back on April 3rd with 5 one-run innings. And he did it efficiently with only 65 pitches. And he clips the outside corner again, and it's nothing in two on Williams. Left-handed hitting a first baseman tonight, getting his second start in Double-A over there at the one bag. Primarily served as an outfielder, young in his tenure here with Columbus. This is his ninth game in Double-A after a promotion back on September 1st. He's down 0-2. Nichols set out of the stretch, steals home. Misses up and away. Delayed steal. The throw to second is online in time. And Carey caught. Well, they tried to catch Brian Brecker sleeping, but he was up to the task. And he chops down Carey to end the inning. But Columbus does get one run on no hits, no errors, and they leave the bases clear thanks to the con stealing. We go bottom one. Columbus leading 1-0 over Montgomery.
3: Finally, Montgomery Prattville. I'm Matt Parsley.
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0: Back high atop Davos Park, Luke Bailey with you on this Thursday evening. As the sun begins to set out there beyond the left field wall.
1: Number 16, Matt Horvath.
0: And it's Matt Horvath to start it off for this Biscuits offense, who steps in for the first time tonight, trailing 1-0 already. Columbus manufactured a run on a pair of stolen bases and a pair of walks. Did it with a ground out that went down as a fielder's choice. Horvath sends the first pitch from Hackenberg up just on the cut of the center field grass. And Alex Lodice is there to squeeze. Well, that gives us an opportunity to meet the defense as Cooper Kinney stands in. On the infield, Ambioris Tavares is at third base. Alex Lodice just made the first out there at shortstop. John Heels at second. Dixon Williams over there at first base, making his second start at first base. Adam Zabrowski back behind the dish for the second time this week. Kinney rolls the first pitch back up the middle. Heel has it. It's two pitches and two outs for Hackenberg. I have to imagine that Will Simpson will be taking here on the first pitch. After two pitches result in two outs, but just in case, let's squeeze in the outfield. Eric Hartman is in left, Dalton McIntyre in center field, and Owen Carey is in right. That's a pitcher in this scenario. You're wanting to groove one over the heart of the plate, knowing more than likely a guy's taking. Simpson will take, and it's downstairs for ball one. Hackenberg works with an arsenal that features a fastball, sinker, cutter, curveball, and changeup. Lives in the mid-90s, and he deals home as 1-0. And he does find the zone here. Called strike on that outer edge, so the fastball at 95. The number 26-ranked Braves prospect is 24 years old from Pennsylvania and was a second-round pick in the 2023 draft. Simpson sprays one back to the screen. Hackenberg, mighty efficient. That's been the story for the most part for him this year. He's coming off of a start last week against Pensacola. That was nothing short of amazing. 86 pitches to get through 8 one-run innings. And 5 strikeouts. He deals home. And misses downstairs to even the count at 2-2. Will Simpson has seen him on 4 occasions. Simpson has struck out 2 of those. He does have an RBI single on 1 occasion as well. He's 1 out of 4. 2-2. Dives downstairs, and Simpson has worked the count to full. Well, when the first two guys record outs on the first pitch of their at-bats, only thing you can ask for is a guy to work the count to full. See if Simpson can add on to what is already a solid at-bat. Pitch home, and he rolls it left side, and just bounds foul. Ambioris Tavares backhanded it in foul territory down that third base line. Simpson a 257 average with 26 homers and 91 driven in this year. Train screeching by as the payoff pitch finds the inside edge. A called strike with a breaking ball, and Hackenberg has a 1-2-3 10-pitch opening inning. We go to the second, Columbus 1, Montgomery nothing on Jack 740.
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0: Arizona Wildcat is back out there. DJ Nichols returns to the mound. He's got his top of the second inning, and he faced four in the opening frame. He walked a pair, and he ended with a caught stealing. And his first walk, stole a couple of bases, and came around to score on a ground out. Here is Dixon Williams, who was at the plate the last time when that runner was caught stealing, and the first pitch misses up top to him. Well, today the Rays announced their minor league award winners. Nichols was part of that group last year. Had a spinner, that's a slider for him, slip out of his hand and stay up above the zone. Nichols last year was the Rays minor league pitcher of the year. 2-0, misses up top. Named exactly 1 year ago today, September 10th of last year. Nichols shined at every stop. He went 10-3 in high A Bowling Green, came here and went 2-0 with 13 consecutive scoreless frames to open up his tenure in AA. Issues a four-pitch walk to start off the second inning. Five batters in, he's walked three. Nichols has battled through injuries this year. He missed a good chunk of the first half. Pitched on April 3rd, suffered an injury, and did not pitch again with Montgomery until May 22nd. Runner goes. Pitch home is called a strike. The throw is on line, and it is not in time. Now Columbus aggressive on the base paths early tonight. They have already stolen three bases. They're three out of four. Adam Zabrowski behind in the count, 0-1. Zabrowski has homered against Nichols. And he watches above the zone to even the count in 1-1. Nichols pitching out of the stretch on that first base out of the slab. Deals home. Misses down in the dirt. It's blocked by Brecker and holds Dixon Williams there at second base. It's two balls and a strike on the always dangerous Adam Zabrowski. Two out of five with a double, a homer, and two driven in against Nichols. 2-1 pitch. Big swing, and he came up empty. Evens the count at 2-2. The Rays minor league pitcher of the year this season, Ty Johnson, former Montgomery Biscuit. It's a list that features a lot of 2026 Montgomery Biscuits. We'll talk about those awards when we have a good moment. 2-2 pitch. Swing and a miss. Zabrowski gone on strikes.
1: Destiny hitter number 8, Blue Waddell.
0: Luke Waddell dives in from the left side. Pitch home to him. He's in there for a called strike. Waddell has a perfect mark against TJ. Two out of two, a double, a homer, and three driven in. Nichols trying to win this battle and keep it a 1-0 game. One out and a runner at second after the leadoff walk. Runner goes. And the throw is in time to chop him down. Brecker guns down his second of the evening. Dixon Williams, who has plus speed, darting over to third. Spikes got the tag on him just in time. Well, there's the second out, and Luke Waddell will try to start a two-out rally. Pitch home, and that stays high. Now, the Biscuits have seen a lot of talent come through this year. 1.11 of the top 30 prospects. There's one flared just above us here in the booth. Just offset to our left side. Carries all the way down there to the first row. Right behind home plate. Two balls and two strikes. Nichols looking to get through a scoreless top of the second. Pitch count at 40. He deals home. There's a foul tip. Brecker hangs on. And it's back-to-back strikeouts for T.J. Nichols. An unconventional 1-2-3 inning. Featured a pair of strikeouts and the second caught stealing of the night. We go to the bottom of the second. Biscuits trying to dig their way out of a 1-0 hole against Drew Hackenberg when we come back.
2: Finally, Montgomery Prattville. I'm Matt Parsley.
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0: Back high atop Dabo's Park, home half of the second inning. Biscuits trailing 1-0 on this Thursday night. And it starts with Theo Gillen, Connor Hyzak, and Gregory Barrios due up against the right-handed 24-year-old Drew Hackenberg. Well, Hackenberg made his season debut here in this ballpark back on the home opener on April 7th. He went two innings with five strikeouts. The only blemish of his night in those scoreless frames and hitless innings was one walk. Gillen getting his first look at him as a pro, and his first pitch catches the zone for a called strike. Right-hander open stance on the mound, deals home. Wave and a miss by the left-handed hitting Gillen, who's hitting 288. And we were talking a little bit about those Rays minor league awards that were handed out and announced today. Co-players of the year, both made stops or are currently in Montgomery. One of them being Theo Gillen, the highest honor in the organization on the minor league side. This one dives downstairs. Gillen believes it hit him. He's discussing with home plate umpire Justin Hilton that it struck his foot. And it does not look like Gillen will win this argument. Kevin Bowles is out to have a conversation. You can read it on Gillen's face. He's pretty convinced. And Bowles going to bat for his guy. Adam Zabrowski having a conversation away from the home plate umpire Justin Hilton. And Bowles a little bit fired up. It's tough to tell through the mask, but it looked like Zabrowski had a smirk on his face. Yeah, he's definitely got a little bit of a laugh going. He must believe that Gillen wore that one off the foot. Bowles continues his conversation, and we'll head back to the dugout. We'll get another look at it. It's awfully close. It did look like it hit right around the top of the foot. His back foot. Gillen will face a 1-2 count now. Hackenberg twirls home. Gillen shoots it on the ground left side. Tavares had him played to pull, but he goes the opposite way, and the third baseman is there in the hole to make the first down. Connor Hyzak stands in now. We continue talking about those award winners, Caden Bodine and Theo Gillen, the co-players of the year in the Rays minor league system. We already mentioned Ty Johnson, the pitcher of the year. The top reliever, a former Montgomery Biscuit here this year. It's been a while since Alexander Alberto donned the Biscuits uniform. He was mighty sharp in that closer role for Montgomery earlier this year. Top base runner, not yet a Biscuit, but maybe soon to be, Tony Santamaria, 1-0. This is down and away. And there are a lot of great base runners in the Rays organization. And Plenty of them have played this year in Montgomery, who have come already above the franchise record in stolen bases in a single season. Hackenberg twirls the 2-0. Isaac takes a big swing and misses on a sinker down. Austin O'Vern likely in that conversation. Does he not get injured in July? O'Vern still third in the league in stolen bags with 48. Isaac swings through a breaking ball in the outer half. Matt Korvath with 49 stolen bases. One more will make 50, which etches his name into the Biscuits history books. Biscuits eyeing 300 stolen bases on the year. 2-2. Swing and a miss. Hackenberg battles back. And he ends up striking out Connor Hyzak. It's his second strikeout. And they're two away here in the second inning. Well, the Biscuits offense in two games this week, this being the third, have not done much work early in ball games. They have not generated their runs early. They were held to just one run. It came in the seventh inning back on Tuesday. Davis Polo had a perfect game into the fifth inning. The Biscuits worked their first